0: 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You have nothing to lose, but everything to gain. 800-297-2458.
1: AI again sends stocks lower.
2: Artificial intelligence stocks slid worldwide after leaders of the industry called for a slowdown in developing the technology. Markets also got unsettled by another spike in the price of oil. Higher oil prices tend to get investors more worried about inflation. Oil prices gave back some of those gains, but not before they pushed the yield on the 10-year Treasury note briefly above 5% for the first time since 2023. The S&P 500 fell 0.5% Monday. The Dow slipped 152 points, that's about 0.3%. The NASDAQ composite lost 0.6%. Brent crude rose 1% to settle at $105 a barrel. Seth Sitel, New York.
1: 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From Washington, I'm Keith Peters reporting. The 25-year mark has now passed, but the pain and suffering continues as so many first responders and Manhattan residents have respiratory illnesses and cancer related to 9/11 toxins in New York City. Correspondent Laura Winters reports.
3: The 9/11 Victims Compensation Fund reports an enormous number of people have passed away from the toxins at Ground Zero, close to 9,000 to date, triple the number of people killed on September 11th, 25 years ago. Close to 60,000 first responders, news reporters, photographers, and Manhattan residents have been diagnosed with 9/11 related cancer from being exposed to the toxic air and toxic debris. The numbers tragically growing by the day. Laura Winters reporting.
1: An increasing number of Democratic leaders have begun to push back against their party's unflinching support for transgenderism this midterm season. More at townhall.com.
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9: Morning, glory, and evening, grace, America. Coming up, Victor Davis Hanson. Before that, though, I'm so pleased to welcome back Rear Admiral Mark C. Montgomery, retired United States Navy, now a senior fellow at the Foundation for the Defense of Democracies. Admiral, welcome back. If I had talked to you 2 weeks ago, oil was mid-80s, maybe even $82 a barrel, and it looked like the war was over, or at least going our way with Iran. A week ago, oil was at 90, and we'd had an exchange of fire with Iran, but they hadn't hit much of us, and we'd hammered a lot of them. And now today, oil's at 102, and the Houthis are terrorizing the second strait, Bab el-Mandeb. What happened? Why were we not awake, or were we awake, and there wasn't anything we could do about the Houthis?
10: Well, look, I think the Houthis are the explanation for this, right? They are threatening. They've basically closed the Bab el-Mandeb to Saudi crude traffic. And then more importantly, they threaten the actual east-west pipeline that runs across Saudi Arabia. And that oil could either go down to the Bab el-Mandeb or go up the Suez. Now, if it's going to Europe, that's not a big deal. If it's going to Asia, that's adding a lot of to the route, but still doable. You start firing at that pipeline, and I think it has an impact on oil prices. And I think this, like, I think the president's had the right touch for the last 3 or 4 weeks on trying to do the economic strangulation. But probably when he said this is a Saudi problem, not an American problem, I think that was probably the wrong touch. We can help the Saudis with targeting and ISR, intelligence surveillance reconnaissance on the Houthis. But that is not going to solve the Houthi problem. In the end, I think the United States, or maybe the United States plus Israel, are going to have to hammer the Houthis like we did last November, December, which really put the Houthis on their back foot prior to the war starting with Iran.
9: Well, Admiral, I remember that well, and the Lincoln was there for that, and then went back for the second round. The Washington is there now. Have we got enough planes to do that? We don't need smart precision munitions for the Houthis. We do to defend our ships. But do we have enough in the region to do both of those, both Iran containment and Houthi defeat?
10: So look, while we're doing any imposition of cost on Houthi, as you say, Houthi defeat, we're still going to have to maintain the overhead combat air patrol over the Omani sea lane, which we've been doing for months now, you know, to give safe passage. And there's other places where we have to fly. The answer to do we have enough is yes, because we have three sources. The first source are the two carrier strike groups, which you implied with George Washington, and I think Bush is the other. Then the second one is the Air Force squadrons that have been positioned. Now, they're a little farther back now in Jordan and probably Western Saudi Arabia and maybe Israel, but wherever they are, we have a plus up in squadrons available. And then most importantly, the ace in the hole, we have a strategic bomber force sitting very comfortably, going home every night, you know, in Oklahoma and in the Dakotas and Louisiana, in Nebraska. Those guys on B-2s, B-1s, B-52s, but probably B-2s initially, can do unlimited strikes with the shorter range precision-guided munitions, what are called JDAMs, or 500, 1,000, 2,000-pound precision-guided munitions. And one of them can do about 10 to 12 F-18s worth of damage in a single strike, one of those B-2s. So, yes, we have the tools to do this, and we can do it. And as you said, most importantly, this is not a munition. Short-range precision strike munitions is not a musician, not a munition at risk right now. It is, we have a lot of them. We'll build more, but we already have a lot, maybe more than 100,000.
9: All right, so Admiral, long ago when the war on terror began, Robert Kaplan, for whom I have a great deal of respect, was a guest on the show. He put out one of his many books that opened in Yemen. And it made the case that we needed our special forces there, and we were there. And Yemen has never been governed. It's really just been a long-running tribal warfare. Is there no way for our Gulf allies to put the boots on the ground in Yemen to push the Houthis back from the strait?
10: So, yes. And I spent time, you know, I worked in counterterrorism at the National Security Council during the Cole incident, which is...
9: Oh yeah,
10: you know, took place in Yemen. So I agree with Robert that you need that our partners have to have boots on the ground. I'll be honest with you, the UAE, the United Arab Emirates, provides better boots on the ground than the Saudis. We've seen that in place after place, and the UAE's been driven out of Yemen by the Saudis in a little conflict between Mohammed bin Zayed, Mohammed bin Salman. And Mohammed bin Zayed, the leader of United Arab Emirates, Mohammed bin Salman, the leader of Saudi Arabia. That's unfortunate, because I tell you something, these militia groups, which are the, quote, army of the government, you know, there's 9, 10, or 11 of them, depending how you count them, they don't get along with each other. a handful of them have like traced their roots to the being in the Houthis previously. I mean, so, you know, this is a

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2: It killed 30,000 of its own people in a weekend and has killed 1,000 Europeans in terrorist activities in Europe and hundreds of European soldiers in Iraq and Afghanistan. And you're confused about who to back, okay? That's terrible. To then do the same thing with the Houthis that are clearly just a terrorist organization threatening international shipping. Shame on the Europeans for not racing to the Bab el-Mandeb to say, we got this.
3: If there was one country that we could count on that was neither in the Gulf Cooperation Council nor already there, Israel and the United States, which one would it be? Would it be France?
2: It's the United Kingdom, but they have and the French have both spent about 2% of GDP on defense for 25 years, and both of them have to pay for an expensive nuclear weapons program. So that 2% doesn't go very far, and the service that suffers the most when you fail to invest in your defense for two or three decades is the high cost service, the expensive equipment and modernization and maintenance. That's a Navy. So the Brits at the beginning of the conflict on February 28th could provide zero or one underway surface combatants. That's destroyers or frigates. Zero or one. That's just an unacceptable number. So the answer should be the United Kingdom. But the reality is they're hurting to provide anything down to Bab el-Mandeb on a permanent basis. Certainly not two or three ships like one would expect from the Royal Navy.
3: Is there anyone at all that can, okay, we'll help you out the United States. We'll send some frigates or we'll send some, anybody at all. And by the way, we only have a minute. Can the Saudis fly the planes that they have, even if they get together with the UAE, to even know how to fly them?
2: Yeah, the Saudis can fly their F-15s. They can bomb. They're probably not quite as good as us or the Israelis, clearly. But the people who need to really bomb the Houthis are the U.S. and the Israelis. I think eventually it's going to fall on us to do it right. On the navies, look, the French can provide some. Ironically, the Spanish, by the way, have a very good navy with Aegis destroyers, but they won't show up.
3: Yeah, they won't.
2: Australia has Spanish Aegis destroyers. They could show up with one. Possibly. Actually, the Japanese and the Koreans both have excellent Aegis destroyer forces. Now, they are pretty far away, but in theory, they could come down. Now, they're like the Chinese and the idea that they have not generally contributed to these kind of combat deployments. So, look, the answer is not very many. And I think it's going to end up being the U.S. Navy that once again carries the load. We'll have one U.K. ship, one French ship eventually join us, things like that. But we're going to have to carry the load.
3: Well, then that means, and 30 seconds, Admiral, we got to get that supplemental passed. I mean, don't we? That's not a can have or want. We have to have it.
2: We need it for the munitions problem, but also for the readiness. We are really damaging our Navy and Air Force's readiness. Both services, not just the Navy, the Air Force needs this.
3: From your lips, Admiral Mark Montgomery. Follow him on X @MarkC. Montgomery. Follow me to Victor Davis Hanson next here on The Hugh Hewitt Show.

0: The midterms are almost here, and Republicans could be in deep trouble. Polls show Democrats leading in key races. Tonight, Rob Finnerty on Newsmax reveals the growing threat from the DSA and the radical left. With less than 60 days to go, Finnerty says it's time for the GOP to hit the panic button. The House may go, and control of the Senate is up for grabs. Gas prices, mortgage rates, health care, and out-of-control national debt. Americans are angry, and the progressive left wants total control of Congress. Tallarico, El Sayed, AOC, Bernie Sanders. Finnerty reveals President Trump's secret plan to fight back and what you can do to help him. Don't miss Finnerty tonight at 8 p.m. Eastern on Newsmax. 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
5: Bible.
6: Welcome back, America. On Friday, Victor Davis Hanson was my guest when I was in California. I could not play the entire interview, but it is important that you hear the rest of what we talk about when we talk about his brand new book, Counter Revolution, about Donald Trump and the MAGA movement. Here's part two. Counter Revolution is a precursor to the second look. How do you think that second look will go? Like Grant, like Hamilton, that way? Or, no, he was Andrew Johnson and there's no redeeming the guy.
7: No, I think he will look back and see that his first term, I think the best word would be workmanlike. It was a political effort to undo things, and it was very successful in many ways. But he did not close the border as he did the second time. He did not radically put troops in. When Jim Mattis and other commanders said, we don't want troops, he didn't put them in. And he lowered the crime rate in a way that no one thought. He ended illegal immigration. The first term, he would not have removed Maduro, I don't think. And when he came into office in 2017, they had this pink tide expression. I think there were only five nations of the 32 Latin American countries, from the Caribbean to Central Americans, that were pro-American and right or conservative. Now I think there's only four that are not. Cuba, Nicaragua, Brazil, and maybe Mexico. All the rest are in transition. And that's amazing. No, he gets no credit for that. But he really flipped Venezuela. He got the Chinese out of the Panama Canal efforts they were making. And that's, I don't think he would have done that the first term. I don't think he would have done things like add a wing to the White House or restore the monuments or go after the universities' endowments and tax them or tax remittances. So this was a full-fledged counter-revolution military. Look what he did to the military. We were down 40,000 soldiers. Suddenly we have a surplus of recruits. He didn't just question DEI. He got rid of it. And so this is a full-fledged counter-revolution, economic, social, cultural, political.
6: Now let's talk about the counter-revolution. You devote Chapter 4 to the armies of anti-Trumpers. I understand most easily why so many senior officers do not like the president who have retired. That is because they spend their lives being trained in deportment, deferral, civility, keeping your passions in check. It's a warrior class, judicious public behavior. I think that's an aesthetic repulse. What do you think?
7: I think a lot of that is. A lot of it is. And I do think, however, that tradition in the military has been intolerant of people like George Patton or Matthew Ridgway or Curtis LeMay, people who were not that way and turned out to be saviors and brilliant people. So I'm not suggesting that I don't think the military gives enough space for mavericks. And but you're right. But notice one thing, I list all of things that they said, and they were quite extraordinary, comparing them to the architects of Auschwitz, Mussolini, Liar, Nazis, that one famous admiral whom I highly respect said that he should be gone. He should leave sooner than later, even though we have elections coming up. But they don't say that now. Nobody's talking about that because simply when they came in, Pete Hegseth, during the Kelly video, he said, I'm going to enforce Article 88 of the Uniform Code of Military Justice. If you publicly insult your commander-in-chief, even if you're retired, you're subject to court-martial, and I will do it. And all of a sudden, we haven't heard a word as we did the first term.
6: Victor, my theory on this is that having been trained in deportment, and I mean for 30 years in civility and deference to civilian leaders, they're not very skilled in the public square and throwing lefts and rights, but not below the belt. In other words, it's not what they come from. It's not 30 years of doing panels on TV or lectures and seminars. They don't say anything, and then they're suddenly thrust forward. They're going to make mistakes, and I think there may be regret. Do you?
7: I do think there are regrets. I know some of them, and I do think they feel regret, and I think they're not upset that they're quiet now. I think they feel that they have no, and I know they're under pressure to speak out, and I think they feel not only would they be cited for violating the Uniform Code of Military Justice, but they feel that they overreached and that somehow it hurt their stature, and I think it did, and I think it hurt the military stature. And I think they're going to be quiet now and lodge their criticisms against Trump through back channels, et cetera, or in private lectures or something. Yes, I think you're absolutely right.
6: A second group you identify, page 132, page 137 and 135, fear and hatred of Trump deeply embedded in government agencies. Now, we remember Stroke and Page. They were not outliers. They were representative. No. And I don't know that you can get that out of a permanent bureaucracy with other than the Doge demolition team. And by the way, it's unfortunate. Some people get swept along. You got to blow up USAID. You got to do stuff like that. Mm-hmm. Blow up metaphorically. Or you'll never get rid of these people. And they're not with the Constitution. They're with the Wilsonian appendix of the Constitution, which doesn't exist.
7: No, they are. They're right out of the French 19th century bureau. That's
6: yes.
7: what they are. And we had the anonymous. He was bragging to the New York Times on two occasions that he could thwart any executive order he felt he disagreed with. And he said, I have a legion of supporters that do the same. One person that worked for him who did not agree with him said one thing to me. There's two types of people in the government right now, both appointed and senior bureaucrats. Those who disagree with him but feel that to be patriotic, you have to use your expertise to facilitate and fuel his directives. And he said, I'm one of those. And then there's the other, and he said the majority, they use their expertise of navigating the bureaucracy to stop Trump. And they don't listen to him, and they're trying. And really, what he was telling me was they're trying to stage a veritable coup. And we had people. Remember, we had a Pentagon lawyer who, on day 11 of the inauguration, she wrote in Foreign Policy that there were three ways to get rid of him. There was impeachment, which would take too long. There was the 25th Amendment, which would take too long, and there was a military coup. And that was published by Foreign Policy, and she said the officers should... And then we had two colonels that were removed from their private sector jobs for advocating that. They said that they should have armed officers to meet Donald Trump and then walk him out of the White House the day that his tenure ended, because he would resist them. It was a crazy time. It really was. It did a lot of damage to the military. I really think it did.
6: It really did do a lot of damage. More coming up with Victor Davis Hanson on his book, Counter Revolution. You want to listen to the entire interview. Tens of thousands of people have at my YouTube site. You do it, YouTube. Just scroll down. You'll find Victor Davis Hanson. But it's also efficient just to come right back to the Hugh Hewitt Show.
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4: I'm continuing with my interview, which I taped with him on Friday. This is part three. We've been through three of the opposition groups to Donald Trump. Now let's get to number four with Victor Davis Hanson. So I want to go to the more important thing. The fourth opposition, by the way, are the Ben Rhodes silly people on the left, and we've talked about them. They are lost. President Obama is lost. And I don't think, I don't want to make this specific to President Obama. I think a lot of the people who are lost, and I see them on TV every night, are ignorant. Not stupid, ignorant. They haven't done any work. They haven't read anything. If you ask them, why are the Jacobins the Jacobin, they won't even know what you're talking about.
5: No, they don't.
4: This is the problem, Victor. How do we get out of this hole where the talking, chattering class doesn't know anything?
5: I don't know. I think when you look at the curriculum of the Stanford School of Journalism or the Columbia School of Journalism, and I do a lot, it's not in source, how you use sources, how you attribute quotes, how you weigh one source's reliability or authenticity against another. That was what journalism was. Instead, it's DEI and, the New Green Deal type stuff. It's, we're going to try to slant the story for the environment, or and all now in the age of Trump, it has one common denominator. It's anti-Trump. For them is the emblem, the satanic force that combines all of their pet peeves, and so it's always ends up in some way deprecating Trump. And I don't know how you deal with that, but it's but to be fair, even the, I won't name names out of politeness, but you and I, I'm 73 now. We grew up with some of our people on the conservative side that were iconic. And I would say if you sat them down now after a decade and said, Trump did this, this, this, this, I can find a quote where you supported that for your whole life, lower crime, tax cuts, deregulation, strong military. I could go on and on. And yet you've wiped out that whole legacy because of him. And they would probably say yes. And it's the strangest phenomenon when you see these people who we believe for years who said, if we don't get a conservative president or conservative agenda, if you don't listen to me, we've had it. And now they've disowned their entire prior half century. And they've either gone over to the left, or they're out in the wilderness and gnashing their teeth. But it's
4: so, Victor, a theory about America writ large, not just our elites, is that when you and I were kids growing up, every adult male we knew who was under the age of 50 or 55 had gone to war, had seen the world, yeah, had a moral education. That was an antibody in the body politic to strike down stupidity and mercilessly throttle the SDS and the weathermen and the idiocy of the campuses in 67, 68 through 74. I mean, the revolution happens with Vietnam, but that was an antibody. It's not there now, although a lot of people have been to war. Does the country without factory frontier, farmer, and military force veterans survive?
5: That's another thing that I think it's a great question. So I write in the book, and I've written elsewhere, I can be at Thanksgiving, and here's my father who flew 40 missions in a B-29, and he's talking about my namesake, Victor, who was killed on Okinawa. Then his brother-in-law says, well, I rode with Patton. That was tougher. The other brother-in-law said, I was in the Aleutians. And then Belden, who had damage from dengue fever in the Philippine campaign, sat mute. That was everybody's Thanksgiving.
4: Yep.
5: But they all had one thing in common, they were very confident. They went over there. They didn't start the war, but they won. And they won. And I remember my grandfather telling my dad, I said, well, what did Grandpa say? Well, he was gassed in the Meuse-Argonne. He said, whatever you're going to do, you got to win. And when he went to war, and he had won, but he was severely disabled. But the same thing with the Great Depression. That was the other second experience. They came out of abject poverty, and they rebuilt the economy. They won the war. They came back to this. Everybody said we'd have another depression, pre-depression years. They didn't do it. The economy boomed in the 50s. They were a very confident success, and had a lot to be confident about. And JFK kind of represented that. I remember that no matter how conservative you are, JFK was a can-do, confident, pay-any-price. For all the criticism you can make of him, we're going to go to the moon, we're going to beat the Russians. I don't see any of that today.
4: Victor Davis Hanson is right. It is hard to see much of that today. A lot of it, though, is described in Counter Revolution, his brand-new book, available at Amazon. The interview with him, the entire interview, is at Hugh Hewitt's YouTube channel. Stay tuned.
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0: Welcome back, America. Here is the final part of my interview from Friday with Victor Davis Hanson. Have you followed Rahm Emanuel at all? Because if there's one Democrat...
1: Yes, I have.
0: What do you think of Rahm?
1: I think he's in a very difficult position because I think privately he's abhorred where the socialist Islamicists are going, but he thinks that people, I think he thinks that the Democratic Party is still him or Mark Penn or reasonable people like that, and it's not. And they're going to have a, it's much more severe than the Republican divide. They have to be defeated. They have to suffer a McGovern landslide to discredit them. And I'm hoping that's what will happen in 2028.
0: I want to finish up then on the, people should read the Counter-Revolution because it's a comprehensive, it's actually a grounding that is not in passing. It's not about whatever yesterday's headline or speech was or the controversy about the East Wing, and it's not about $5,000 check. It's about the Counter-Revolution. But here's the big question. No matter how you count, we've either got one, two, or three enemies. China and Russia, China, Russia, and Iran. And no matter how you divide up American domestic politics, those three want to kill us, and they want to dominate us, and they wouldn't mind if we kind of collapse like Athens into irrelevance. How do you foresee the next 25 years vis-a-vis those three competitors?
1: Well, I think we can handle easily Iran. I think there's going to be a change of a collapse of that government if we continue what we're doing, this anaconda. And I think Russia is so exhausted. I don't know if they're going to lose in Ukraine, but there'll be some settlement. And then I think we can isolate them. They have demographic but China, I don't think Russia believes it can. It wants to restore the Soviet Union's area. I don't think it feels that even privately it can take over from America as the world. China does believe that. And the problem with China, they're doing things, that Russia never did. During the Cold War, we did not have 300,000 Russian students.
0: Correct.
1: In our major STEM programs, Harvard, Yale, Stanford, MIT, Caltech, they weren't there. And we didn't have the Canadian premier saying that he's going to forge a new relationship, which I understand today may include military affairs as well, Canada. And we didn't have the Europeans terrify...
0: old Europe, not new Europe. Not Poland and Finland, but old Europe, France and Britain.
1: Yes, old Europe. So it's... And then in the Cold War, if the Soviet Union had a gain-of-function virus... And they unleashed it on the world, and it was controlled by the Red Army, the laboratory. Everybody would have been condemning them. When China does it, the first thing they say is, this is just more racism from the Western world. In the U.S., you had the yellow peril, and you should be ashamed of yourself accusing us. And we own, basically, they own WHO, and they're very insidious. Every time I look at one of their new tanks or new jets or new frigates, I just say to myself, that is just a knockoff from an American design or a European design. And it's not that they're less formidable, maybe they're more formidable, but they have a vast area, they cover for espionage, technology, patent, copyright infringement, and they're insidious. They never stop. They never sleep. They never close their eyes. So I think they're the most formidable. They're more formidable than all of our other worries put together.
0: All right, I'm going to close by thanking you for Counter-Revolution. I have a suggestion, Victor.
1: Yes, sir.
0: You have followed four presidents pretty quickly: RN, Reagan, W, and DJT. And they're all two-term presidents, though they've had interruptions and differences. I'd love for you to sit down and write a comparison, like your general's book, because I don't know if you ever talked to Nixon or Reagan, but you spent so much time with W and talking to DJT, it would be a gift to historians down the road if you wrote that down.
1: I will, but could I ask you a question before we go?
0: Oh, sure.
1: When you are watching the present Democratic Party in the scene, and you remember all the things that Bill Clinton bothered you by, and some of his crazy people and these left, and he may have kindled some of the left wing. But put that in context, looking back, balanced the budget for 4 years, was opposed. That 8 years doesn't seem nearly as bad as you might have thought at the time.
0: Yeah, I overestimated what did Anthony say? The evil that men do lives after them. The good is often interred with their bones. Well, the good of Bill Clinton's interred with his not yet interred bones. He was not that bad. Obama was worse than I expected.
1: Worse. That's my point. That's where it started.
0: So
1: I think
0: much
1: that's where
0: worse.
1: It started.
0: Yeah.
1: Yes.
0: No,
1: I'm
0: just a talking head. You're a historian, serious guy. But we sensed the same thing. That was the turning. And I just think we're turning back. Are we fast enough? That last question, are we fast enough to turn back?
1: Yeah, absolutely. We can do it in one big defeat for the left. If they were to be humiliated by the Republicans in 28, they would turn on these leftists and they'd get them. Look at McGovern after he lost in 72. They brought a guy. They said, we only can win if the guy has a Southern accent. So we'll find Carter and not that he was very good, but they went back to the idea. We only win if we have a Southern accent. Clinton runs, Gore runs, LBJ runs, except for Carter wins, because the country was so suspicious of Democrats. They wanted some mark that they were conservative Democrats.
0: Well, J.D. Vance said last night, common sense versus crazy. And I think it's a great construct, but I don't want the Democrats to be crazy.
1: I don't either. I don't either, because in a two-party system, they will win. And when they win, you want a person, you want somebody like Harry Truman or JFK or Bill Clinton.
0: Well, a good point to end on. Congratulations. I think it'll be number one on the New York Times list next week, if it's fair, because you can't hang around at Amazon on number one to number five for a whole week and not be number one on the Times. But I don't put anything past the left, Victor, do you?
1: I don't either.
0: Yeah.
1: I've had books that were on the New York Times that I don't think anybody knows what the New York Times is based on, but it's not just book sales.
0: It's people around a witch's cauldron throwing in, Eye of Newt. Victor Davis Hanson, follow him on Exit, VD Hanson, and go get the Counter-Revolution today. Let's make the New York Times acknowledge the fact he's America's preeminent historian. Thank you, Victor.
1: Thank you, I appreciate it.
0: Stay tuned. I'll be right back.
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0: Welcome back. I'm Hugh Hewitt. Good news today for Susan Collins. Joe Manchin, reasonable Democrat, endorsed her up in Maine. Joe Manchin cannot like what's happening to the Democratic Party with El Sayed in Michigan, Tallarico in Texas, Troy Jackson in Maine, Peggy Flanagan, the nutter up in Minnesota, Chris Pappas, the lefty from the left in New Hampshire. I think he's trying to call home the old Democrats to make them new Republicans. 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My sponsor, the American Legislative Exchange Council, they are always here with the good info. 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Have you figured out where you're going to move? 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Finally, I'm back in the Relief Factor studio. 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Now, I haven't been doing much because of minor surgery on the foot, but I'll be back at it, I think, tomorrow. And I'll be able to get my miles in after 8 days off. 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Have a great Monday, Browns fans especially. The world isn't over, just the season's over. And thank you, Harley, Adam, and Dwayne. Talk to you tomorrow on the next Hugh Hewitt Show.
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7: News this hour from Town Hall. I'm Keith Peters in Washington. Gas prices have reached a record high for Labor Day. Is there any relief in sight? Correspondent Mike Hempen reports.
8: The price of gas averages $4.14 a gallon. That's nearly a dollar more than last year and surpasses the previous Labor Day record of $3.82 in 2012. Speaking Sunday on ABC's This Week, Energy Secretary Chris Wright acknowledged prices are higher now than a year ago.
9: Yes, they're higher today, but we're doing everything we can to push them down.
8: Prices surged after the U.S. and Israel attacked Iran in February, affecting crude oil traffic through the Strait of Hormuz. I'm Mike Hemp.
7: Republicans are set together this week in Dallas for an atypical midterm convention, a two-day event that President Trump and other Republicans hope will generate enthusiasm for the GOP. The investigation into Sunday's crash of an Amazon cargo jet at Miami International Airport that killed 5 people continues.
10: National Transportation Safety Board Chairwoman Jennifer Homendy says the Amazon cargo jet that barreled off a runway Sunday at Miami International Airport tore apart a van with 7 people inside. They worked for a cleaning service contracting with an airline. 5 of them were killed.
11: The aircraft then traveled through a perimeter fence and impacted a Toyota Corolla Cross LE and then continued into the grass and impacted another fence line.
10: Homendy says the flight data and cockpit voice recorders have been recovered and will be analyzed at the NTSB.
7: That's correspondent Donna Warder reporting. There was no activity on Wall Street today as the markets were closed for the Labor Day holiday. They'll resume trading on Tuesday. More on these stories at townhall.com.
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7: Jaguar Land Rover has announced plans to cut 4,000 jobs globally to reduce costs and compete with Chinese electric car makers.
13: The luxury automaker aims to achieve $2.3 billion in savings over the next 2 years. Its chief executive says the automotive industry faces challenges with technological changes and geopolitical uncertainty. Most of the job cuts are expected in the UK. That's where the company employs roughly 34,000 people. Rich Thomason reporting.
7: Chimpanzees once used in hepatitis B vaccine experiments are getting health checks at their new home in Liberia. The West African chimpanzees receive care such as teeth cleanings and x-rays at the Second Chance Chimpanzee Refuge. American researchers used more than 400 chimps from the 1970s until the early 2000s. News and analysis at townhall.com. From Washington, I'm Keith Peters. German Chancellor Friedrich Merz was facing pressure after far-right alternative Germany AfD party won by a landslide in a state election in Saxony-Anhalt.
14: The international reaction shows the divide. Elon Musk congratulated the AfD while U.S. President Donald Trump shared the result without comment. Polish Prime Minister Donald Tusk condemned anyone celebrating it. The biggest loser of this election was the German Chancellor's own party, the CDU, that saw its support cut in half. And attention now turns to the Chancellor, Friedrich Merz, and whether Germany's political firewall against the far right can hold.
7: That's correspondent David Keaton. Merz says his center-right Christian Democratic Union was deeply shocked by what he called the most serious election defeat that the CDU has had for years, for decades. But he indicated he's determined to stay at the helm. More at townhall.com.
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16: Art of Common Sense, the great Eldersky, Don Lorenzo. Welcome to the program. No Victor Krebs allowed, because we've got a country to save.

888-971-SAGE, 888-971-7243. I am Larry Elder. We are Salem News Channel. Action-packed show for you today. In our third and final hour, we're going to interview Minnesota Republican Senate candidate Michelle Tafoya, where fraud in Minnesota is one of the big issues in that race. Bill Maher explains why accusing Israel of genocide is idiotic. People who watch Bill Maher don't listen to Fox News, so a lot of people got a primer on what genocide really is. Ever notice the same people who chant Free Palestine and accuse Israel of genocide are the same people who call Donald Trump a Nazi, hate Charlie Kirk, prefer socialism, despise the rich, want Medicare for all, no matter the cost? Need I go on? A law enforcement consultant says he's a black dad with a message for black kids. Texas Democrat Senate candidate James Tallarico says our communities have been left behind by billionaire mega donors. I guess except for those billionaire mega donors who contribute to his campaign. Several House black members send a letter to the DOJ demanding an investigation into the, quote, numerous incidents of black people found hanging across the country, end of quote. One congresswoman calls them modern-day lynchings. But what does the data say? Tom Homan confirms that Ilhan Omar is under investigation for allegedly marrying her brother as part of an immigration scheme. She could face deportation. All of this and more, 888-971-SAGE, 888-971-7243. Before we play what Bill Maher said, I got a letter from someone once said, why are you always playing Bill Maher? And I said, because this man is increasingly becoming commonsensical. But more importantly, he has a big audience, people who do not watch Fox News, do not listen to conservative radio, are not watching Newsmax, not reading Daily Wire, getting their news feed from these algorithms we told you about, Microsoft and Apple and Google and Yahoo and YouTube and TikTok. That's where they get their news. So they don't know anything about many of the issues that they're very passionate about. For example, we've talked for a long time how people on the left fervently believe that the rich don't pay their fair share. If I had a dime every time I heard somebody say that, I could fund my next campaign. No, there's not going to be a next campaign. I'm not making news. Even the Washington Post said it's not true. If anything, the rich are overtaxed when you consider how much of the nation's income the top 1% makes. So it's a big fat lie, but it's believed fervently by people on the left. And during the George Floyd BLM protests and riots, there was a poll commissioned by a website called policemag.com. And they asked people who describe themselves as very liberal, how many unarmed black men did the police kill in 2019? 50% of the self-described very liberal, these are the people who watch Bill Maher's show, 50% thought the police killed 1,000 unarmed black men in 2019. Of the self-described liberals, 39% thought the police killed 1,000 unarmed black men in 2019. And by the way, unarmed does not mean not dangerous. Michael Brown was unarmed. There was a shooting of an immigrant in New York some years ago. He did not understand what the police were saying. They were plain clothes officers. They told him to show his hands. Instead, he reached into his wallet, presumably to get out his ID to show them who he was, and they shot him. Hillary pronounced the officers murderers, but a multi-ethnic jury found them all not guilty because the officers reasonably believed that they were in danger. So unarmed does not necessarily mean not dangerous or not perceived as dangerous, but 50% of the self-described very liberal people thought the police in 2019 killed 1,000 unarmed black men, and 39% of the self-described liberal people thought the police killed 1,000 unarmed black men. The number, according to the Washington Post database, and Washington Post, of course, is not conservative, it was 12. That's the gap between what liberals and self-described very liberal people thought was going on in the streets versus what was really going on in the streets. So when you're driven by this much ignorance, you end up taking bonehead, wrong-headed positions. How many people believe that Donald Trump said that there are good Nazis and bad Nazis on both sides, referring to Charlottesville? Barack Obama, during the campaign,
supporting the candidacy of Kamala Harris, repeated that lie. Again, even Jake Tapper of CNN said it wasn't true. I went back and looked at the tape, and it turns out he was talking about there are good and bad people on both sides of the issue about whether or not there should be a Confederate monument in the public square. Yet water's wet, sky's blue, grass is green, and Donald Trump was referring to neo-Nazis and Klansmen when he said there are good and bad people on both sides. And that brings us to the war against Iran. One more time. However you feel about Donald Trump, the issue is, do you believe that Iran was close to getting a nuclear bomb? Now, turns out, poll, March of this year, when asked whether Iran was, quote, 1 month away from having a very powerful nuclear weapon, close quote. Is Iran 1 month away from having a very powerful nuclear weapon? Among Democrat adults, only 9% believed it. 60 did not believe that Iran was a month away from getting a nuclear weapon. Among Harris voters, only 7%.

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2: Secretary of State under Biden saying that they are 1 or 2 weeks away. He said this in July of 2024. Yet only 9% of Democrats believe it. Only 7% of Harris voters believe it. So there is a gap between what Barack Obama said about Iran's proximity to getting a nuke, what the Biden administration said about Iran's proximity to getting a nuke, and what Democrats believe. Noticing a pattern here? Completely wrong about both sides. Wrong that Donald Trump mocked a disabled reporter. Wrong that the rich don't pay their fair share. Wrong about how often the police kill unarmed black men. And apparently at variance with how the Obama administration and the Biden administration felt Iran was in terms of getting close to getting a nuclear weapon. What is going on here? And that brings us to genocide. I'm going to play you Bill Maher in just a second. But of all the things that the left believes, it's hard to find one that is more idiotic, more bonehead, more wrongheaded than the assertion that Israel in its war against Hamas committed genocide. Bibi Netanyahu has been indicted by that International Criminal Court that we don't even recognize. The mayor of New York says if Bibi Netanyahu sets foot in New York City, he will have him arrested. They're clueless about what a genocide really is. Clueless about how careful the IDF, the Israel Defense Force, is to avoid civilian deaths. Clueless about how Hamas wants civilian deaths so that they can then accuse Israel of engaging in war crimes. Clueless about how Hamas puts their military facilities, rocket launchers, under schools, under hospitals, under daycare centers, under mosques, so that there are civilian casualties. Clueless that they built this entire city under the ground, and during Israel bombings, the civilians, Gazans, are not allowed to go underground. Clueless about all the aid that Israel has sent in. Clueless about the water Israel is supplying, the electricity Israel is supplying. It's hard to come up with a more asinine conclusion that Israel is committing genocide than the one held by so many people on the left. Anthony Blinken even said the notion that Israel is committing genocide was, quote, meritless, close quote, his word, not mine. 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
1: 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I am Larry Elder. We are Salem News Channel. 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Now, a couple of things before I play this Bill Maher takedown of those who believe that Israel is committing genocide. In his takedown, he said a couple of things that I strongly disagree with. He compared the pressure that he believes people are putting on the left to refer to what Israel is doing as a genocide to the pressure, air quotes, that people on the right suffer who refuse to say that Donald Trump did not win 2020. A couple things about this. There are lots of ways to believe that the 2020 election was stolen, was fraudulent, was full of shenanigans, was unfair. Let me just give you a couple examples. The Hunter Biden laptop story. There was a study done of the swing states, and I think it was 16% of the people who voted for Joe Biden said they would not have voted for Joe Biden had they known that the Hunter Biden laptop story, had they known about it, let alone that it was legitimate, had they known about it, they wouldn't have voted for Biden. That alone would have put Donald Trump in without any question. And you had all sorts of things going on in Pennsylvania, going on in Michigan, going on in Wisconsin. We've talked to the lawyer for Donald Trump, John Eastman, who talked about people in the memory wing of old homes in Wisconsin, where usually about 25% of the residents vote. They had people voting up to 90%, including in the memory wing. These are people who don't know who they are, don't know where they are, but somehow they voted. We don't know who they voted for, but I bet you anything they didn't vote for Trump. I can go on and on and on. Moreover, a greater percentage of Democrats believe the Russians, but for the Russian interference, Donald Trump would not have been elected in 2016. A greater percentage of Democrats believe that. The Republicans believe there was election interference in 2020. I've never heard Bill Maher take down Democrats for believing that Donald Trump in 2016 stole the election or for calling Donald Trump an illegitimate president, as Hillary did for 4 years, as John Lewis did, as former President Jimmy Carter all but did. And I've never heard Bill Maher take down people on his side for believing that the Russians changed vote tallies in 2016. When in fact, according to the testimony under oath given by the DHS Secretary Jay Johnson, the Russians tried, but they failed to change a single vote tally, not one. Yet two-thirds, 66% of Democrats believe the Russians altered vote tallies to elect Donald Trump. So if Bill Maher wants to be fair, he ought to be taking off on his side too for all this kind of nonsense, but he doesn't do that. And one more thing. Look at the position this man is in. He is a man of the left. These are left-wing fans of his who hate Donald Trump's guts. He had dinner with Donald Trump, said some kind of kind things about Donald Trump as a person, as a human being, got hammered, so he's very careful. Again, the reason this is important is because people who don't listen to the Larry Elder Show wouldn't do it if you paid them to do it. Do listen to Bill Maher. And when Bill Maher very carefully, persuasively explains in ways they can understand how and why Israel is in no way, shape, or form committing genocide, maybe, just maybe, this might change stuff a little bit. Let's hear it.
2: New rules since it's the 25th anniversary of 9/11, and since for 25 years we've been kept relatively safe from anything close to another 9/11, how about a hand for the Americans who made that happen? Because It didn't just happen. There was a war on terror, and we won. And yet, so much has changed since 9/11. For example, back then, we were against the terrorists. Really, no cap. Now, a lot of media outlets don't even want you to say the T word. On the 20th anniversary, four American journalism associations put out guidance that said that terrorism should only be used in quotes because it's emotionally and politically loaded. Yeah, so is the World Cup, but we don't put soccer in quotes. Really? We can't anymore just say out loud who the bad guys were that morning? Those 19 hijackers? They shared something. Oh, let's call it a worldview. And it wasn't astrology. But somehow over time, we've decided not to harp on that, the whole business about who wanted us dead and why. Let's not put a name on it. When it comes to terrorist attacks, please, there are very fine people on both sides. Canadian state TV told its reporters, do not refer to the September 11th attacks as terrorist attacks. No? Even though the very definition of terrorism is using violence against civilians to pursue ideological goals, what should we call it then? Unruly passenger? A wrong turn taken at the Chrysler Building? Why not just say the planes and the towers got into a fight? I mean, after all, as the BBC advised its reporters, using the word terrorist can be a, quote, barrier rather than an aid to understanding. You know what's really a barrier to understanding? Lying. Back in 2001, after the attack, I said this.
3: Political correctness itself is something we can no longer afford. Feelings are going to get hurt so that actual people won't.
2: Well, it didn't last. I mean, my show. As for the idea of ditching political correctness and actually being honest, that never even got off the ground. After 9/11, there was a big debate. Was this a clash of civilizations? It was, and it still is. Not between Muslims and Christians, no reasonable person was saying that, but radical Islamism versus Western liberalism? Yes, that's a real thing. Fighting people who hate freedom of religion and hate homosexuals and hate the idea of women as equal and free humans. How did liberals wind up on their side? And many did. One in five young Americans now has a positive view of Osama bin Laden. He's like Luigi Mangione in a turban.
1: We'll leave it there. We come back. He starts about the idea that so many people believe that Israel has committed genocide. Again, these are people who haven't heard some of these things. Because they're not listening to me. I'm listening to Fox, Newsmax, listen to Boneheads. I'm Larry Elder.
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1: 888-971-SAGE, 888-971-7243. I am Larry Elder. We are Salem News Channel. 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
2: You hear it in a lot of places now that the worst thing about 9/11 was innocent Muslims came under suspicion. Yeah, where that did happen, it's wrong. But the worst thing about 9/11 was 3,000 people got roasted at the office. But the prevailing view of so many young people is that, well, come on, we're the worst country ever. So if someone attacks us, they can't be all bad. That certainly wasn't the attitude 25 years ago. In fact, I know a guy whose show got canceled just for saying the terrorists weren't cowards. And that guy was right. They weren't cowards. But I'll tell you who is. Democratic Party politicians. And I'll tell you why. Because nowhere has this moral confusion become more obvious than in a place called Gaza. A little strip of land that was not part of the original Israel, but which they won in a war launched against them, but then gave back. Gave back as a peace gesture. Do they tell you that part on TikTok, kids? And the people who run Gaza, Hamas, who you celebrate as a liberation movement but are really a terrorist mafia gang, just like the one that terrorizes Haiti, only ever used it to stage attacks on Israel. I think Macklemore spoke for all clueless celebrities when he said, I know enough to know this is a genocide. Actually, you don't know. It's not. It's not a genocide. It's a counterattack in a war. A war that's been waged on Israel since 1948 based on the ridiculous premise that Jews don't belong in the one place on earth they are indigenous and indisputably their ancestral homeland. Hey, geniuses, they're the Indians in this scenario. Ariana Grande reposted that starving people to death is a red line. Well, who would know better about starving, but... But make no mistake, any famine that happened in Gaza is because Hamas stole the food, just like the Haitian gangs do. Israel ran 94,000 trucks carrying over 1.8 million tons of aid into Gaza and enabled over 36,000 patients to leave Gaza for treatment abroad, which you TikTok historians might be interested to learn are not things countries usually do for their enemies during a war. And certainly not what you would do if you were trying for a genocide. Gaza equals genocide is a lie, an easily provable lie. And the fact that so many prominent Democrats go along with it is, to me, the party's worst moment since they undid Reconstruction after the Civil War. Democrats are policing their candidates really hard on this issue. Say it. Say it's a genocide. Say it.
10: The genocide in Gaza? And I think your policy on the genocide in Gaza?
2: You know, with Republicans, there's something you have to say, even though you know it's you have to say Trump won in 2020. This is the Democrats' version of that. But you know, but words do have actual meanings. Side means to kill. Fratricide, kill your brother. Homicide, kill your fellow human. Suicide, kill yourself. Genocide, kill or try to kill an entire people. You can't just change the definition of genocide to mean counterattack in a war where people, including civilians, die. That's every war. There have been about 73,000 deaths in Gaza, about 3% of the population. Tragic. Not genocide, not close. There were 3 million Jews in Poland before World War II. After, 45,000. That's genocide. If you're one of the many people these days asking, this explosion of anti-Semitism around the world that we see, where is it coming from? This is where it's coming from. Because if you really think someone is committing genocide, of course you have full permission to hate them. And history shows, for whatever reason, when it comes to hating the Jews, people don't need a lot of permission.
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0: 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I am Larry Elder. We are Salem News Channel. Speaking of Charlie Kirk, you heard that the statue that was unveiled outside of the Turning Point USA headquarters was immediately defaced. Someone put red paint all over it. Who does that? The hatred of so many people on the left is unlike anything I think I've ever seen in this country. To compare Donald Trump to a fascist, to compare Charlie Kirk to a fascist. Does this sound like a fascist to you? This is Charlie Kirk debating an Oxford student on South Africa, why it is that black Africans, after apartheid has fallen, are not prospering the way this student believes they should be prospering. And you tell me whether or not this sounds like a fascist to you. Number 68.
1: South Africa is what, 75% black? Is that correct? 80%? Maybe.
2: Yeah, that's right.
1: Right. And so explain to me, like, post-apartheid, outside of the land ownership, maybe there's a business element, why is it that once apartheid was removed, why black South Africans were not able to see their material economic net worth go up in the last 20 or 30 years? What do you think there's any, and maybe I don't know enough, are there any cultural inhibitions of a defeatist attitude that has basically, let's say, infected the minds of poor South Africans last 20 years that feel as if they can't accumulate wealth? Do you think that plays a factor?
2: Yeah, I think what's really infected black South Africans is pretty much going back what we're talking about. Obviously, from the colonial background that I just gave you, and we see a lot of like neo-colonialists, you control the supply chains and you own 72% of, you know, agricultural farmland. How do you expect the minority, well, the majority of black people to improve their lives and their outcomes
1: when
2: you pretty much control everything?
1: So this is a sloppy but best example I can give. Is that fair? I'll do a bit, so just you grant me some mercy here. What percentage of American land is owned by Asians?
2: Not sure.
1: Yeah, less than 3%. They are the richest racial group in America. So maybe land ownership isn't the only thing that matters to get wealthy.
2: Well, I do recognize that a lot of components now.
1: Hold on a second. Forget the supply chain. Forget the land. Land is basically all owned by white people in America. Okay. Yet Asians, Indians are by far the richest group. So why is it that this particular group that happens to own the land and the supply chains, and we've admitted it's very hard to run this land, very hard to run this kind of, this idea of farming in South Africa, is that the, it feels to me, I could be wrong, that it's a group of resentment-driven politics towards a group of people that own land instead of opportunity and empowerment-based politics talking to the black majority about how they could build a better life for themselves instead of taking away other people's stuff.
2: Well, maybe the question could be as well, why do you think white South Africans that pretty much acquired that land through unjust means are so apprehensive and they don't really want to break even or probably give up much of the land that was stolen?
1: Issue. Hold on, that's a mindset issue. There's plenty in America that gets labeled as quote-unquote stolen. Plenty. However, it doesn't necessarily always hold back every ethnic group that is in the country, that is even in the minority of the country. And so I guess the question is, it's a mindset. I don't know South African law enough. I don't know if it's a free market base. I really don't. I'm not just playing cute. But as a general operating principle, it's very bad to build a political movement around taking other people's stuff because you're obsessed with what you don't have instead of the mental energy to create what you want and what you think you deserve. We've seen this with a lot of groups to America. And America is a very interesting petri dish because we have a lot of people that come to our country with nothing. We have Cubans. We have Venezuelans. We have Colombians. We have Persians. And a rule is the group that complains the least and focuses all of their combined cultural energy on creation does really well over multiple years. That might not be possible in South Africa. There might be like no process to create wealth, but I would just venture a guess that market principles transcend borders. So my postulization, and I'm glad you admitted it, don't say kill the Boers. Bad. We should say that. It has created real deaths and real harm. If I was in charge, which of course I'm not, I would spend all my time not saying kill the Boer, kill the Boer. I would say to my people, get your act together. Let's work harder. Let's prove the Boer wrong. Let's start a business. Let's build families. One is driven in resentment and greed and envy and confiscation. and one is rooted in creation and entrepreneurship and optimism. I'd like to see the latter.
2: What?
0: Now, does that sound to you like a racist, fascist? Somebody who hates others? Here Charlie Kirk is, historically. The group that keeps its head down, works hard, defers gratification, invests itself in education and in training, will do well. I've told you before, 1940, 87% of blacks lived below the poverty line. This is during Jim Crow, before Brown versus Board of Education, before Virginia versus Loving. 20 years later, 1960, that number had fallen to 47%, a 40-point drop in 20 years. The greatest 20-year period of economic expansion for blacks in American history. Why? Very, very rare for a black child to enter the world without a father in the home married to the mother. Very rare. A belief in entrepreneurship. A belief in American values, even as those values were not being consistently applied to blacks. And a belief in Judeo-Christian principles. So you have a whole generation of men and women who say things like my father told my brothers and me. Hard work wins. You get out of life what you put into it. You cannot control the outcome, but you are 100% in control of the effort. Before you complain about what someone did or said to you, go to the nearest mirror, look at it, and say to yourself, what could I have done to change the outcome? And finally, no matter how hard you work, how good you are, bad things will happen to you, how you respond to those bad things will tell your mother and me, as my father told my brothers and me, whether or not we raised men. That's exactly what Charlie Kirk just now said to this black African who's complaining about how much land whites still own. You're now in control of your own country. Can your kids read and do math at levels of proficiency consistent with their grade? I mentioned this letter that these so-called black leaders, House members, have written to the DOJ in order to demanding an investigation into the recent uptick of black lynchings, modern-day lynchings. It's all BS designed to make black people angry and pull that lever for Democrats. Now, my fellow Americans, my fellow Eldorados, Medicare keeps squeezing you. 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
8: You don't know what you're talking about, Larry Elder, you Trump lover. He's an idiot. Idiot. Idiot. Just like you. Can't stand listening to you every night. I'd love to debate you about Trump, man. Everything he does is wrong. You know that. I can't believe you're sitting there defending him, man. He's worthless. He's got our country in a mess. And you look like a fool talking every night the way you defend him. You're a loser.
0: 888-971-SAGE, 888-971-7243. I am Larry Elder. We are Salem News Channel. Sir, feel free to call the show. 888-971-7243, and we can have a discussion about why Trump is such a bad person. I'd love to have a chat with you. Notice you didn't say anything specific. Just he's a loser. He's gotten our country in a bad place. Can you be specific? Now we're going to talk to Minnesota Republican candidate Michelle Tafoya. She's in a tight race for Senate in Minnesota, where fraud is one of the big issues. A law enforcement consultant says he's a black dad with a message for black kids. Texas Democratic Senate candidate James Tallarico says our communities have been left behind by billionaire mega donors. Several billionaire mega donors have donated to his campaign, but I guess that's different. And several black House members sent a letter to the DOJ demanding an investigation into, quote, numerous incidents of black people found hanging across the country, close quote. One of the signers of the letter referred to them as modern-day lynchings. And Tom Holman has confirmed that Ilhan Omar is under investigation for allegedly marrying her brother as part of an immigration scheme. She could face deportation. All of this and more. Mitch McConnell, according to the New York Post, at the age of 84, has made a dramatic return to the Senate after a three-month absence, which prompted all sorts of speculation that he was dead. Didn't look dead. He wrote on X, "Today I'll cast my first Senate vote since I took a bad fall in June. I'm really looking forward to being back on the Senate floor and seeing my colleagues," end of quote. To press corps at the Capitol today, according to The Hill, he said, "After 2 years, 2 decades, actually of dodging your questions, I wasn't sure how many of you would be here today," close quote. So apparently the man is alive and intends to go back to the Senate and continue his job. 84 years old. How old was the Democrat that lived to be, was it 100 years old? Didn't we have one that lived to be 100? I believe we did. So he's still got 16 years left to go, please. Recall the two Israelis that did that movie? Got that big Academy Award called No Other Land, about the alleged settlers taking land from Palestinians. Well, they're back. More on that in just a few minutes. Stick around. 888-971-SAGE. Stick on 888-971-7243. We're just getting warmed up.
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11: News this hour from Town Hall. I'm Keith Peters in Washington. The Supreme Court has rejected President Trump's bid to restrict mail ballots ahead of the midterm elections. The decision allows states to continue sending ballots under existing processes used by nearly one-third of voters. New warnings from within the artificial intelligence industry have revived a long-running debate over whether advanced AI could escape human control and ultimately threaten humanity. President Donald Trump weighed in.
12: The narrative pushed by mainstream outlets calling to slow down artificial intelligence is a familiar play, using bureaucratic overreach, alarmism, and regulatory capture to stifle American innovation. President Trump told reporters that narrative is getting out of hand.
13: We can put guardrails, we can do this and that, but I think you have a lot of negative forces in bringing it up that shouldn't be bringing it up.
12: A White House press release states the path forward requires, quote, unleashing American ingenuity, rejecting hysteria, and maintaining an unbeatable technological lead on the global stage.
13: Whoever wins with AI wins.
12: Bernie Bennett, Washington.
11: A federal report details problems at the now-closed Alligator Alcatraz.
14: Immigration detainees at the South Florida facility known as Alligator Alcatraz were held in small metal enclosures referred to as calming areas for up to 2 hours at a time. The practice did not meet federal standards for humane treatment, according to a new report by the Department of Homeland Security's Inspector General. Photographs in the report show a cage that looks only slightly larger than a telephone booth. The report also said detainees lacked adequate living space, access to showers, legal information, and clean water. It came after an unannounced inspector's visit to the Everglades Center, which closed less than a year after it was opened. I'm Jennifer King.
11: On Wall Street, the Dow down by 152 points, the NASDAQ dropped 146, the S&P lower by 37. More on these stories at townhall.com.
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11: Yemen's Houthis are expanding their offensive around the Red Sea. We hear more on the story from international correspondent Charles de Ledesma reporting from London.
16: Yemeni officials say the Houthi rebels have captured more strategic islands in the southern Red Sea, strengthening their control of a major maritime shipping route. The rebels have deployed fighters on the islands of Greater Hanish and Lesser Hanish, over 100 miles north of Bab el Mandeb Strait. Two government officials and a Houthi official say on Monday, adding the Houthis took over the islands after hundreds of government allied forces withdrew from the archipelago. The capture of the islands has come after the rebels last week seized the port city of Mocha and the island of Mayun, located inside Bab el Mandeb Strait. I'm Charles de Ledesma.
11: News and analysis available at townhall.com. From Washington, I'm Keith Peters. Denmark just released new immigrant crime numbers. Willie Nelson has the details.
17: New official numbers from Denmark show male immigrants from the Middle East, North Africa, Pakistan, and Turkey are more than twice as likely to commit crimes. Crime among the first generation has eased, but crime among their sons is the highest ever recorded. Opponents of mass migration say the data undercuts the claim that crime fades once the children of migrants grow up in the West. Denmark's immigration minister says the numbers point to values, social inheritance, and a rejection of Denmark. Willie Nelson, Washington.
11: Palestinian activist Mahmoud Khalil is suing Columbia University, alleging it failed to address harassment against him and other members of a pro-Palestinian campus group. The suit filed Monday in federal court in New York City says the university's deliberate indifference led to the doxing of multiple group members and Khalil's detention by immigration agents. More on these stories at townhall.com.
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19: The czar of common sense, the great Eldersky, Don Lorenzo. Welcome to the program. No Victor Kretz allowed because we've got

888-971-SAGE, 888-971-7243. I am Larry Elder, Salem News Channel, coming to you from the Relief Factor Studio. 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We call those two Israeli filmmakers who won the Academy Award for Best Documentary last year, called No Other Land, which concerned violence in the West Bank. It was a slam on so-called settlers in the so-called West Bank. Well, they're back. They've now done a new film. This one's called Naza, N-A-Z-A. And the film, I've not seen it, but they interviewed a number of members of the Israeli military, concealed their identity. Their voices have been concealed, their voices have been changed. They were interviewed, and it was shown at the Venice Film Festival and got a 24.5-minute standing ovation. Apparently that's a record. 24.5-minute standing ovation because of this documentary called Naza, which reports to show that the IDF has been committing genocide. Not too surprisingly, the Israelis have hit back and they're very angry. Some Israeli officials have called it an act of treason against the state. A lieutenant general in the IDF said this: "It is based on blood libels, deliberate distortion of reality, and false and serious accusations against IDF soldiers and commanders," end of quote. The IDF itself has denounced the documentary as completely false. For example, the documentary claims the IDF planned a strike against Hamas in which 500 civilian deaths were contemplated. One of the film's directors said this: "Our film is showing that the basic targeting unit of the Israeli targeting systems is a family home in Gaza," end of quote. Israel's Minister of Culture and Sports calls the documentary shocking, accuses its creators. Of a betrayal of the state.

This minister said they are investigating stripping the two filmmakers, Abraham and Sore, of their citizenship. Quote, the burning self-hatred of the creators, who are willing to harm their homeland to garner applause from anti-Semites worldwide, is inconceivable and constitutes an act of treason against the state, end of quote. And get this, Bibi Netanyahu's biggest challenger in next month's election also condemned the film, declared the film was a, quote, choice by Israeli creators to stand on an international stage, present a distorted and one-sided picture, and cast a moral stain on the soldiers who are defending the country is moral blindness, detached from reality, and harm to the state of Israel at a difficult time, end of quote. Reportedly, the Israeli government, including the foreign ministry, is holding a bunch of meetings to formulate a response to the documentary. The two filmmakers say they created it, quote, out of a sense of obligation to use our position as Israeli filmmakers and journalists to examine the systems behind the mass killing of Palestinian civilians for which our country is responsible, end of quote. Wow. Let's talk about Hamas. A poll 2 years ago in the UK among British Muslims, 46% backed Hamas. Only 25% of UK Muslims believe that Hamas terrorists committed murder and rape on October 7th. Among British Muslims, regarding the power of Jews, 46% believe Jews have too much influence, compared to only 16% of the general population that has the same view. I repeat, 46% of British Muslims believe Jews have too much power versus 16% of the general public. And among British Muslims living in the UK, 46% support Hamas. Only 25% of UK Muslims believe Hamas terrorists committed rape and murder on October 7th. Brings us to the war against Iran. Last hour, I told you that Barack Obama

0: or referred to as Trump's war. This is Speaker Johnson to CNN's Jake Tapper, number 57.
1: I like our chances on that.
2: When President Trump took over, it is true that, inflation had that 40-year high under Biden-Harris, but when President Trump took over, inflation was 3%. Now it's 3.4%. And one of the reasons, as you noted, is the war in Iran for higher prices. Another reason are the president's tariffs. So why should the American people not hold President Trump and the Republican Congress accountable for this economy, given the fact that the two biggest drivers of inflation right now have nothing to do with Biden, then they have to do with Trump tariffs that Congress supports and Trump's war in Iran that Congress supports, Republicans in Congress?
1: Well, look, I take issue with everything you just said. It's not Trump's war in Iran. Iran is the largest state sponsor of terrorism, and they were within weeks of having a nuclear capability, a nuclear bomb. That had been an objective, preventing that, from every administration for 50 years. They came this close, and the president had to act. He did not have a choice in the matter to keep Americans safe. Now, that's done. Operation Epic Fury was an epic success, but now we've got to resolve that, of course, because the Strait of Hormuz is not stabilized for commerce, and that's what's making gas prices too high, and by extension, groceries, because of the fuel cost and transportation cost. All that will come to a close, we believe, soon. You heard the president's soundbite at the opening of the show. He thinks right after the election, in a short time frame, we can get that done. Why? Because we're going to have the assistance, I believe, of allied nations and, you know, NATO partners and Arab states in the region who have a bigger stake in the Strait of Hormuz being open for commerce even than we do. I think everybody assists to make sure that happens. And at the same time, we make sure that Iran can never have a nuclear weapon. That would be a danger to every single American. That's what the president has been pursuing.
2: I think Vice President Vance might have a different view of the war, but that's between you two to chat it out. I want to ask...
0: Wouldn't it be interesting if Jake Tapper covered the gap between what Democrats think about how close Iran was to getting a nuclear weapon versus what Biden thought versus what Obama thought? Don't you find it remarkable? Anthony Blinken, Biden's Secretary of State, says that they were 2 or 3 weeks away from getting a nuclear bomb. Yet only 7% of Kamala Harris voters believe that. Don't you find that striking? Don't you find that worthy of maybe doing a deep dive, Jake Tapper, in case you're listening? 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
3: The midterms are almost here, and Republicans could be in deep trouble. Polls show Democrats leading in key races. Tonight, Rob Finnerty on Newsmax reveals the growing threat from the DSA and the radical left. With less than 60 days to go, Finnerty says it's time for the GOP to hit the panic button. The House may go, and control of the Senate is up for grabs. Gas prices, mortgage rates, health care, and out-of-control national debt. Americans are angry, and the progressive left wants total control of Congress. Tallarico, El Sayed, AOC, Bernie Sanders. Finnerty reveals President Trump's secret plan to fight back and what you can do to help him. Don't miss Finnerty tonight at 8 p.m. Eastern on Newsmax. 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
5: 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The amount of chemicals companies have been

0: into our food for the last 30 years. Why? They want it to last longer on the shelves. Well, I have to thank President Trump, Secretary Kennedy, and Dr. Oz. They went to war with putting chemicals in our food in America. Lately, General Mills, no more dyes in the General Mills cereals. Kellogg's, no more chemicals in our cereals. My favorite, M&M's. Starting in August, all the M&M's that go to Amazon have no more chemicals in their M&M's, but the ones that go to supermarkets do. What is the truth? No chemicals in our food. I want Americans to live longer. Live long and prosper. I'm John Catsimatidis, and that's the Cat's Corner.
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1: 888-971-SAGE, 888-971-7243. I am Larry Elder. We are Salem News Channel. Next hour, we're going to be interviewing Michelle Tafoya, who's running for Senate in Minnesota. Tomiko is in California. Tomiko, you're on the Larry Elder Show. Thank you very much for calling.
2: Hey, how are you doing? How are you doing?
1: I'm doing well, sir. How are you doing?
2: Well, you know, I can't be better. It's a beautiful day. I'm out here. You know, the sun is shining, so I can't complain.
1: Sounds like the first line of the song My Girl by David Ruffin. Sun is shining. There's plenty of light.
2: Yeah. yeah. You know, whenever, look, this is the way I feel, because when I was 16, I got shot in the head with a 12 gauge in a drive-by that didn't have nothing to do with me. So every day I wake up, it's like one of those, like you just said, the sun's shining, you know, let me get up and, you know, see what life is about.
1: Mm-hmm. Well, that's the key to happiness. One of my colleagues, Dennis Prager, has written extensively about that. And the key to happiness is gratitude, being grateful for what you have. And this is a man who, as we speak, is a quadriplegic. He'll never move his arms or legs ever again, yet his attitude is about the same as it was. I know it's the same as it was before he had his fall.
2: Oh, man, you know what? I mean, we just going to make sure we, you know, pray for him to get that peace, you know what I'm saying, that be all right. But, you know, what's strange is my father is Charlie Wilson, and he just had a couple of strokes and, you know, had to, you know, kind of put things on hold because, mm-hmm. You know, he's dealing with something that he never dealt with. And so now it's like when you deal with some things that are presented to your life, that brings more clarity of, like, you know, it's just not the world that I got to think about. It's like I have to think about life.
1: Absolutely.
2: When we think about life, we are all right.
1: Absolutely. Somebody once said, everybody's got a million problems until they lose their health. And once that happens, you only have one problem.
2: Mm-hmm. Mm, you are so correct on that one. Yes,
1: so,
2: sir.
1: So,
2: yes.
1: You called to talk about what?
2: Well, actually, I just wanted to touch bases on everything that you've been doing. And I do appreciate it because a lot of people always think it has to come from one, you know, genre of life and how we're to perceive the correct information. I mean, and actually how when we answer the questions or the questions are answered, it seems like common sense, regardless the color of the skin. You know what I mean? We get the truth from all aspects of life as long as our ears are open and we're looking for that.
1: Absolutely.
2: So that way, like you said, that what gives us the drive to go ahead and, you know, do that rabbit hole searching on, you know, if this is, you know, kind of making sense, you know what I'm saying, or it sounds like, or let me, you know, do diligence on my research. And that's how we all grow and we learn to do things.
1: Absolutely. Well, Tomiko, thank you very much for the call. As Malcolm X once said, I'm for the truth, no matter who's telling it. Bill Maher in his monologue talked about how some people were not using the T word to describe what happened on 9/11. There was a memo that apparently went out to Canadian broadcast. It said, quote, do not refer to the September 11 attacks as terrorist attacks, close quote. A Toronto Sun columnist said this, wrote a column about it. And after the extreme intense blowback, the Canadian public broadcaster said, well, I'm sorry, we're not going to, we shouldn't have said that. We're going to refer to what happened on 9/11 as a terror attack. No kidding. This whole thing reminds me of this piece that was done by this comedy called Half Hour, Hour, News Hour. This is 2007. Listen to this, number 73.
3: Six men have just been charged with conspiracy to murder in connection with a plot to blow up buses and subway cars in London during the summer of 2005.
4: The six would-be suicide bombers charged are Mukhtar Saeed Abraham, Ramzi Mohammed, Yasin Omar, Manfu Asaidu, Adel Yahya, and Hussein Osman.
3: Since their capture, the big question for Scotland Yard has been, what exactly is it that links these six individuals? What common denominator motivated this seemingly random group of young men?
4: It is puzzling, isn't it? Yeah, but here to help us untangle this mystery, please welcome international terrorism expert, Dr. Franklin Robertson. Welcome, doctor.
5: Thanks.
4: Thank you. Good to be here. I got to tell you, you know what this case reminds me of, Doc? A more successful bombing attack in London during July of 2005.
3: You mean the suicide bombings carried out by Mohammed Sadiq Khan, Shazir Tanweer, Abdullah Shazid Jamal, and Hasbib Hussein, Kurt?
4: I believe that was them, yes. Now, weren't the two cases kind of similar?
5: Similar. In what way?
4: I don't know. Maybe both involved buses, subways, suicide bombers?
5: You know, Kurt, it's tempting to try to concoct these conspiracy theories to explain these incidents, but most of those just don't hold water.
4: But, I mean, it could be a conspiracy, couldn't it? I mean, like last August when 10 people were arrested in London for trying to blow up those U.S.-bound airplanes.
5: Yes, yes. You mean Ahmad Abdullah Ali, Tanveer Hussein, Umar Islam, Arafat Wahid Khan, Assad Ali, Sawar, Adam Khatib, Ibrahim Savant, Wahid Zaman, Qasar Ali, and Iran Hussein?
4: It does sound like that, yeah. But, Doctor, you can't tell me those guys didn't have anything in common, I mean, besides a desire to blow things up.
5: Well, if you say so, Curtin, what might that be?
4: Okay, well, let's see. Were they all young males?
5: No, one was a woman.
4: All right, that's a dead end. Okay, okay. Well, how about this? Were they all from the same hometown?
5: No, they were all from different London suburbs. Not so easy, is it, Curtin?
3: Did any of them have eating disorders? Those can make you crazy.
5: Okay. Yeah, you're right. Now, funny you should ask that, because we just learned that none of them would eat pork. Still don't know what that means yet, but...
4: Okay. Well, how about this? Were they all going by their original names?
5: No. Kurt Umar Islam was born Brian Young, but he changed his name after he converted.
4: Converted? To what?
5: Islam.
3: Oh, geez, another dead end.
4: Everybody knows Islam is a religion of peace. Yeah.
5: So that doesn't work. Look, we've spent thousands of hours studying this, and frankly, we're stumped.
4: Well, Doc, you know, you're the expert, and I guess if there were something that linked Mukhtar Saeed Ibrahim, Ramzi Mohammed, Yasin Omar, Manfu Asaidu, Adel Yahya, and Hussein Osman...
3: Or for that matter, Mohammed Sadiq Khan, Shazid Tanweer, Abdullah Shazid Jamal, and Hasbib Hussein.
4: Yeah, if they had anything linking them, you would have discovered it by now.
5: That's right. We would have. So in the meantime, why don't you just let the detective work be done by the detectives?
4: You got it. Thanks for joining us Dr. Robertson.
5: Thank you very much. Thank you.
4: Those are stuff.
1: We come back. The leader of the Conservative Party and member of Parliament in the UK discusses Hamas with Piers Morgan. Piers Morgan has been accusing Israel of appropriating land in the so-called West Bank. Also, a Israeli journalist talks about the support for Hamas by the majority of Palestinians. All of this and more. 888-971-SAGE, 888-971-7243. I am Larry Elder. 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
1: 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I am Larry Elder. We are Salem News Channel. What is the deal with J.D. Vance speaking and protesters waving Mexican flags? What's that all about? This happened just a few days ago in Dallas, number 75.
13: So what? What the people at home miss is that we just had a protester interrupting us and waving the Mexican flag. Well, well, my friend, if you love Mexico so much, get your ass over there, I'll buy you a place.
1: And then this happened as J.D. Vance is speaking at a rally in Kansas, number 74.
13: Roger. Oh, I see. I see. I see we have, I see we have a guy who is protesting. Sir. Relax.

0: You know, the last time I gave a speech and we had a guy who was interrupting, he had the common courtesy to bring a Mexican flag so we knew where he stood. Now this guy, I'm telling you, ladies and gentlemen, here's what happened, is he decided to come in and lie about my very dear friend Doc Marshall, because the reality is that Doc Marshall has stood up for everyday Americans every single day he's been in the United States Senate.
1: I started the show by talking about how many of the people who yell Free Palestine also the same people that refer to Donald Trump as a fascist and a Nazi, same people that want Medicare for all, irrespective of the price, same people are calling for ICE to be disbanded, same people who hate the rich and believe the rich are not paying their fair share in taxes, want to defund the police. Who are these people? As RFK Jr. said at that midterm convention in Dallas, neither my father nor my uncle would recognize today's Democrat Party. Here is Speaker Johnson to CNN's Jake Tapper, number 52.
2: But look, compare to the last administration, compare to what Democrats have done. At this point in Joe Biden's presidency, inflation was 8.2%. Right now it's 3.4% under Trump. It's too high still, but we got to bring it down, because the Biden-Harris administration brought us to a 40-year high in inflation, 9.1%. I wish we could flip a light switch and reverse all that overnight, but it takes time. But the Democrats have voted against you having more money in your pockets. They voted against the largest tax cut in U.S. history, and with their vote, they would have given you the highest tax hike in ever in history, over $5 trillion in December of last year, had we not been successful on the Republican side. They also voted against the Trump accounts. They voted against all the incentives that are putting more money in your pocket. So this is a simple question that every hardworking family has to answer. Which one is better for my team? So the Democrats right now, Jake, as you know, are being taken over by the insurgent Marxist socialist left, and they want more government, which leads to higher taxes and less money in your pocket and less freedom for you. So this is a contrast election between common sense and crazy, and I like our chances on that.
1: And AOC a few weeks ago said that she did not belong to the national DSA. After she said that, she probably got hammered, and she rejoined the national DSA, Democrat Socialists of America. They want to abolish the Senate. They want the president to be elected from the House. 32-hour work week. $50 an hour livable wage. Are you serious? They embrace boycott, divest, sanction, which Chuck Schumer has referred to as anti-Semitic, yet he has not referred to Zoran Mamdani, who embraces BSA, as anti-Semitic. He's not referred to Abdul El-Sayed, who, while he doesn't belong to the DSA, supports boycott, sanction, divest. In fact, Schumer says he supports El-Sayed, even though one of El-Sayed's big positions is the anti-Israel boycott, divest, sanction movement that, again, Chuck Schumer years ago and for years has referred to as anti-Semitic. What is going on here? We're going to talk about that in just a few minutes. And according to the Border Czar, it is true that Ilhan Omar is under investigation for allegedly committing immigration fraud by marrying her brother. I'm Larry Elder.
3: Every day there's another headline about artificial intelligence. It's moving faster than most of us imagined, raising an important question: where's all this headed? That's why I think you're going to love Carbon Zero. Carbon Zero, the latest novel from AI pioneer Craig W. Stanfill, who understands both AI's incredible potential and the very real risks. I got an advanced copy. 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
1: 888-971-SAGE, 888-971-7243. I am Larry Elder. We are Salem News Channel. We're going to be speaking with Michelle Tafoya, top of the hour. She's running for Senate in Minnesota. It is a open seat. The incumbent Democrat is retiring. The polls show this one to be within the margin of error. Now, there was a 9/11 ceremony, memorial ceremony, out of AOC and Thoron Mamdani laughing. President Trump was asked about this, number 59. Names are being read off of those who were murdered, and they were laughing, not paying any attention to it. Hassan Piker says mocking 9/11 is an American tradition. You know, like hot dogs, mom, and apple pie, I guess. Number 46.
2: Look, in our generation and younger, 9/11 has been memed into oblivion, right? Let's be real. That's like, this is a, there's a generational breakdown here where, like, a lot of people, it's almost like the adults, not the adults, but the elderly are trying to make everyone talk about this in the way that they want to. It's obviously not going to happen for, like, the last two decades, pretty much. From Seth MacFarlane and Family Guy to, you know, numerous other cultural moments, people have talked about it. People have talked about it in not so serious ways. So this this forcible reverence coming from institutions on its 25th anniversary is it's probably not going to take hold amongst the masses. Like, there were people still burning alive in these towers, and people were already
1: That's enough. He'd already said that most conservatives don't really care about 9/11. They may lie about it and say they care, but they really don't. And this is a guy who is either campaigned with or on whose show Democrats like Bernie Sanders, AOC, Kamala Harris have appeared. And Abdul El-Sayed, who refers to this man as Hassan by his first name, still won't say he will not campaign with him going forward. This is an Israeli journalist named Joseph Haddad about Palestinian support for Hamas, even though supposedly Israel has committed a genocide against these very Palestinians who support Hamas. Number 41.
3: Since October 7, I personally don't differentiate between Hamas and what's so-called Palestinians. Because actually there is no Palestinians. There are tribes. There is the tribe of Hamas, and there is the tribe of the Islamic Jihad, and there is the tribe of Khalil, and there is the tribe of Nablus. And each one has different interests, and all of them are conflicted. If they did not have Israel as the common enemy, they would kill each other. This is the reality of what's so-called Palestine. You don't know what Palestine is. Actually, in fact, the keffiyeh that you are wearing, this is just a statement to show that you really lack the authenticity to represent the case. And what's so-called the cause, you know, this is a human problem.
4: So you just...
3: The cause must die. I think enough is enough. And now it's proven, and you are helping Hamas to prove it to the world that Palestine depends on the destruction of the state of Israel. And this is not acceptable, and we are not going to agree to it. And I tell you something, for the next 10 or 20 years, the Palestinian people will pay the bill that Hamas is caused today, and most likely in blood.
4: To you, Hamas and Palestinians are the same, they're one and the same.
3: After October 7, yes. There is no difference.
4: Really?
3: The vast majority of the Palestinian people support Hamas.
4: Really?
3: This is a fact. This is proven by statistics and your silence now. You are not even, you cannot even condemn Hamas and say that what they did on October 7 was an act of a savage group. You don't have that power.
4: Said I condemn.
3: On what authority do you speak? You only speak on the authority of Hamas propaganda.
4: No, I'm. Why do you say that I'm speaking on the authority of Hamas propaganda?
3: Because if you were a decent human being, you can say that the thousands were killed on October 7. That was a crime against humanity. It was a genocide.
1: Have you heard about the Egyptian Christians? Coptics murdered by Hamas, by ISIS rather. This is an ordained Orthodox Christian priest named Simshon Timmel, number 47.
5: 21 men in orange jumpsuits kneeling on a beach in Libya. And you've probably seen this image, one of the most infamous videos ISIS ever released. But I promise you don't know the full story. Because the story isn't the 20, it's the 21st. So here's what happened. 20 poor Egyptian men, Coptic Christians, some of the most poorest workers you'll ever meet, traveled to Libya for construction work, just trying to feed their families back home. So ISIS kidnapped them, held them for weeks, and gave them the offer they always gave. Convert and live. Refuse and die. 20 men, every single one refused. They weren't theologians or priests, they were ordinary men, bricklayers and laborers. And on that beach, the video shows them dying in the name of Jesus. And in Coptic, they were reciting Ya Rabbi Yasur, which means, Oh my Lord Jesus. But count the jumpsuit, 21. The 21st man was not Egyptian. His name was Matthew Ayagara from Ghana, a worker who just happened to be captured alongside them. And here's the thing. ISIS reportedly gave him a way out. He didn't believe in Jesus. This is easy for him. He could deny it, walk away, and live. And this man looked at the 20 men beside him and watched how they faced death. And he said, their God is my God, and gave his life to Christ at that moment. Think about that, the most famous execution video ISIS ever made, filmed to terrify Christians. But in reality, they recorded a conversion. ISIS wanted that beach to be remembered as their victory. Instead, it's remembered for one sentence, their God is my God.
1: Pretty powerful. The Attorney General Todd Blanche has announced a massive federal and state investigation into fraud, which is going to be an issue, which is an issue in the Minnesota race. We'll talk to Michelle Tafoya about that in just a second. 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
0: America, we have a country to save. 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
1: 888-971-SAGE, 888-971-7243. I am Larry Elder. We are Salem News Channel. Coming up, we're going to talk to Minnesota Republican candidate for Senate, Michelle Tafoya, where fraud is a big issue in her race. Also, a law enforcement consultant says he is a black dad with a message for black kids. All of this and more, 888-971-SAGE. Regarding fraud in Minnesota, this is the Secretary of Treasury, Scott Bessent, number 50.
10: U.S. Civil Enforcement is auditing financial institutions that facilitated the laundering of Minnesota funds, in addition to helping support criminal and civil enforcement efforts. The IRS will also soon announce the formation of a task force.
1: And the AG, Todd Blanche, is announcing a massive, massive investigation of fraud by federal and state authorities, number 71.
11: With the help of 40 U.S. attorney's offices and 20 federal and state investigative agencies, we uncovered approximately $245 million in losses. There's a lot of people that have been implicated or charged, but so far we've charged over 80 individuals tied to this theft of $245 million. Now,
1: the board is confirming an investigation against Ilhan Omar for allegedly marrying her brother as part of an immigration scheme. This is a deportable offense, by the way. Number 54.
12: Well, I'm not going to comment on ongoing criminal investigation. I know things are going on, but I can't give specifics of what's happening. But no, we'll see. I mean, if someone committed immigration violation, someone committed marriage fraud or anything like that, regardless if they're a congressman or not, no one's above the law. So I'll leave it at that. We'll let the HSI, Homeland Security Investigations, continue the investigation.
13: Okay, so you're confirming that there is an investigation into Congresswoman Omar?
12: I'm confirming that ICE is, like I said months ago, that is something that's been reported and needs to be looked at.
13: Okay.
1: DHS Secretary Mark Wayne Mullen says that they are investigating an allegation that Ilhan Omar married her brother in connection with immigration, number 44.
14: Okay, well, what's going to happen, Mr. Secretary? Something's going to happen. And this is an ongoing investigation. We know that she married her brother to try to bring him into the United States. We know he lives now in London. We feel that this may, there may be more to this, the whole family migration, and possibly some illegal activity for them to come to the United States to begin with. But all of us we're investigating. Here's what I want to make sure we do. If we actually move a case forward, it's not a political.
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16: 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The preceding hour of programming was pre-recorded.
17: News this hour from Town Hall. I'm John Scott. The Supreme Court rejecting President Trump's bid to restrict ballots by mail ahead of the midterms.
18: The decision allows states to continue sending out mail ballots under existing processes. The justices did not rule on the constitutionality of the post office plan, but the majority appear to agree with election officials who argued there wasn't enough time to make changes before the November elections. In his dissent, Justice Samuel Alito said the Postal Service has broad authority to regulate the mail, and Justice Brett Kavanaugh indicated he might rule in favor of the administration if the issue comes back before the court at a later time. The plan would require uniform envelopes and online submissions of voter lists, but a whistleblower report raised questions about systemic flaws that could potentially disenfranchise millions of voters.
17: Republican Senator Mitch McConnell of Kentucky returning to the Senate after a long absence. The 84-year-old senator has not been to the U.S. Capitol since June 14th, when he was hospitalized for a fall in his home. The EPA repealing rules that place limits on coal and natural gas power plants.
18: The Environmental Protection Agency is repealing rules that limit greenhouse gas emissions from fossil fuel power plants. EPA officials say the change will save the industry more than $300 billion and allow utilities to make the best decisions for their ratepayers rather than be forced to close down plants.
19: We're taking swift action to lower costs for consumers, cut red tape.
18: EPA Administrator Lee Zeldin.
19: So companies and communities can build durable infrastructure faster.
18: The rule changes are likely to face litigation. The Sierra Club says Zeldin is turning the EPA into a shield for polluting industries that are known to harm the environment and human health. Jennifer King, Washington.
17: And a crucial Saudi oil pipeline that was struck in an attack will be out of service for weeks as the damage is repaired. The East-West pipeline. More on these stories from townhall.com.
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17: The Supreme Court will decide this month whether to hear a lobster fisherman's challenge to a rule that requires electronic tracking devices on boats. Bob Agnew reports.
21: Maine lobster fisherman Frank Thompson filed a lawsuit arguing that the rule constitutes unreasonable search and seizure. He has appealed to the U.S. Supreme Court after a federal appeals court denied his claim last year. Authorities say the monitoring program is crucial for understanding lobster populations, which have been declining in New England. Bob Agnew reporting.
17: And a fishing crew in Alaska's Bering Sea rescued a teenager who clung to a capsized boat for roughly 2 days in the frigid waters. The rescuers say they also recovered the bodies of the boy's brother and cousin, who died sometime after that boat flipped. The Coast Guard says it began searching for the skiff Monday morning. An aircraft spotted the 15-year-old hours later on top of that boat. It happened near Alaska's remote St. Lawrence Island. News at townhall.com. Some Hollywood figures who previously supported Democratic campaigns appear increasingly disillusioned with the party ahead of the 2026 midterms.
2: Screenwriter Greg Hurwitz and other entertainment industry activists reportedly cite party infighting, progressive policies, and the defense of President Biden as reasons for stepping back. Hurwitz has re-registered as an independent after criticizing what he called heavy-handed tactics and ideological extremism. The shift could affect the Democratic campaign's ability to produce high-profile advertising and political messaging. Ron Taylor reporting.
17: Fashion designer Bob Mackie has died at 87. A statement on his social account said he died in Palm Springs on Monday. The cause of death was given as pneumonia. His designs defined the 1970s. Dressing stars like Carol Burnett and Cher in iconic outfits. Mackie was a Southern California native. More on these stories at townhall.com.
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23: Czar of Common Sense, the great Eldersky, Don Lorenzo. Welcome to the program. No Victor Krebs allowed because

0: 888-971-SAGE, 888-971-7243. I am Larry Elder. We are Salem News Channel. It is my distinct pleasure and honor to welcome to the show Republican candidate for Senate in Minnesota, Michelle Tafoya. Now, Michelle, we chatted a little bit before you came on, known you for a while. We have a lot of parallels, but one of them you probably don't know about. Both of us were in broadcasting a long time. I think you're a native Californian.
1: Yes, I was born there, yep.
0: I was born and raised here as well. I had never run for office. You'd never run for office.
1: Correct.
0: No one could have told me that I would have run for governor of California. I don't know about you, but I suspect you hadn't planned on running for Senate. That wasn't part of your game plan. But there's another common thing we have that I bet you don't know about. Your mother's maiden last name is Conley. Correct?
1: Yes.
0: My mother's maiden last name is Conley.
1: Unbelievable.
0: What are the odds?
1: Oh, my goodness. And from where did she hail? Where was she
0: born? My mother is from Huntsville, Alabama. Yeah. And her name is spelled the same as yours, C-O-N-L-E-Y. L-E-Y. There are a lot of different spellings, but that's the...
1: There are.
0: Yeah. Mm-hmm.
1: Well, my mom's dad, my grandfather, was born in Tennessee. So it's that's so fascinating.
0: It is.
1: Incredible.
0: And my parents met and got married in Tennessee, Chattanooga, Tennessee.
1: Oh, my goodness.
0: So, Michelle, we're probably related.
1: We might be related.
0: You know what?
1: Larry.
0: I might be able to get you a reparations check down the road. So you stick around for that. Now, let's talk about your race. Last I looked, you are in the margin of error against your opponent, the current Lieutenant Governor Peggy Flanagan. Talk to me about that.
1: Yes. Well, we have pulled to within the margin of error, as you said, and last week several polls showed that, and we've done it just by continuing to press the issue that Peggy Flanagan is everything that is wrong with Minnesota politics. Everything. She's been in office collecting a government paycheck, you know, that taxpayers fund, for 20 years. And for the last 8 years, she has been the right hand of Tim Walz, our world famous governor. And everything that has gone wrong, from the fraud to the drop in test scores to the collapse of law and order, all of these things and the social programs that she favors that have brought some insanity into our schools, she's been right there with him the entire time. And she is asking for a promotion, and I'm convinced Minnesotans want to give her a pink slip instead.
0: As you know, Nick Shirley has shed the light of fraud in your state. Are Flanagan's fingerprints on this failure to do anything about the fraud?
1: How can they not be? She's been sitting there the whole time. And in fact, when Tim Walz was running around the country with Kamala Harris as her vice presidential nominee, Peggy Flanagan was in charge. So any lapses, any looking away is definitely on her resume. And she has tried to say, you know, Tim Walz said the buck stops with him, so the buck stops with him. I think that's right. She can't do that. When you're the lieutenant governor and your taxpayers are paying your paycheck, you should be taking care of the taxpayers' dimes. And she wasn't. And we know of at least $9 billion that was stolen. And Peggy Flanagan cannot wash her hands of that.
0: Is Walz supporting her candidacy?
1: Not really.
0: Really?
1: It's very interesting. I think that there's been a falling out. His wife endorsed her primary opponent, Angie Craig, who was a former sitting congresswoman. By proxy, Tim Walz was supporting her opponent. So it's a very interesting thing. I think there's been some bad blood there.
0: Has she criticized him for failing to do more about the fraud?
1: No, mm-hmm. No.
0: She's just put it on him.
1: She's just handed it off to him. She's just said, he said the buck stops mm-hmm. with him, and I agree.
0: I thought that might have been a factor because, after all, people in Minnesota are very upset about all this. And if I were Flanagan, and I assume that my boss failed to do what he should have done, I'd criticize him. But you're telling me she hasn't even criticized him.
1: No, she doesn't want to say the word fraud.
0: Wow.
1: She just doesn't want to say it. It's just amazing. She hasn't talked about it. Sometimes she'll kind of mamby-pamby her way through, oh, yeah, I think fraud's bad. Well, why didn't she do anything about it? I mean, we had whistleblowers who were completely abused. Some lost their jobs. Some were moved around in departments. just not paid attention to or told to shut up. And so you have to look at this entire administration. And when Tim Walz says, hey, the buck stops with me, well, you've got a lieutenant governor who was right there. This was the Walz-Flanagan administration, or as we now like to call it, the Walz-Frodigan administration. So, you know, she cannot run and hide from this. She was there. So, yes, her fingerprints are on it.
0: I'm assuming the issue of affordability and gas prices is huge in Minnesota. Talk to me about your approach on those two issues.
1: Well, it certainly is. And one, I think they go hand in hand with the fraud. When you're paying the high taxes that we pay here in Minnesota, and then you see it get stolen, a bunch of it to the tune of $9 billion get stolen, and no one's doing anything about it, you realize what's happened here. This was my money out of my pockets, and somebody stole it. So that's number one. We've got to protect the working family tax cuts. And Peggy Flanagan was not in favor of these. She'd like to repeal tax on tips. She doesn't want tax, she wants tax on Social Security, tax on tips, tax on overtime. That's what she wants. Her answer to everything is to throw more money at it. We have thrown a lot of money at things here in Minnesota, and it's not paying off for us. So those things really matter. I'm also for an all-of-the-above energy approach. Minnesota can be a place of innovation. I mean, we've developed so many biofuels here. We need year-round E15. We need a diverse portfolio of energy so that all Minnesotans can afford to go to the tank or to the gas pump, fill their tank, and not be broke afterwards. So all of those things can happen, and law and order needs to come back. It needs to be legal again to prosecute. And since Tim Walz and Peggy Flanagan have been in office, very few things have been prosecuted. We've had too much lenience on our criminals.
0: Right. Michelle, as far as I know, Trump did not endorse you in your primary, and as far as I know, he's not endorsed you publicly so far. Is Trump
1: Correct.
0: A factor, and if Trump endorsed you, would that be good or bad for you?

0: that what we need is clear goals set out and a plan to achieve those goals. Now, right now, if we're to believe reports and Scott Bessent, it seems like this economic stress that they are placing on Iran is starting to work. And we'd love to see this come to a closure. We'd love to see this end. You know, I this notion of making a deal with the IRGs, it doesn't seem to be, you know, doesn't seem to be a good idea. It doesn't seem to be something that will stick. So I would really love to see some kind of closure to this that says that Iranians can have a new future as well.
1: Do you support the war?
0: I supported it early. I thought when we came out strong and did the things that the president did, that I thought that was the right thing to do. I stand firmly with Israel. I don't care if that loses me some votes. I stand firmly with Israel. They are our closest ally in the region. And to that end, yes, I supported this war. But like I said, I want to see now some clear goals laid out and a map to the end of this. We do not want Iran to have a nuclear weapon. Mm-hmm. We also do not want a forever war. And we sure as heck don't want boots on the ground. But I think you can have two things be true. Number one, we don't want them to have a nuclear weapon. And number two, we don't want a forever war. So let's get that to come to fruition. Let's lay out the plan, lay out the vision, and see it through.
1: We have about 90 seconds, Michelle. First of all, give us your website if people want to make a contribution. Money always helps. Is it MichelleTafoya.com?
0: MichelleTafoya.com. 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Okay. Yes, sir. And even if you misspell it, I think you'll get there.
1: Okay.
0: Eventually.
1: Israel. As you know, many Democrats believe Israel is committing genocide, accuses Israel of apartheid. Is that a factor in your race, and what is your position?
0: As I said, I stand firmly shoulder to shoulder with Israel. I think that Peggy Flanagan has called this a genocide. I do not think it is a genocide.
1: Ridiculous.
0: I don't. I think that to believe the propaganda that comes out of from the Gaza PR machine is not a good source of information. I have friends in Israel. I have, a lot of love for that country. And you may disagree with what's going on right now, but they are still our best ally, our best partner in the region, our closest friend, our longest friend in the region. So, like I said, I stand shoulder to shoulder. If I lose votes for that, so be it. I'm not waffling on that, Larry.
1: Just a few seconds left, Michelle. Money is always a factor. I'm assuming your opponent is outspending you.
0: At the moment, not so much.
1: Right.
0: So, look, we've done our work. We've worked extremely hard, and we would invite any kind of contribution that anyone can help us with so that we can continue to push extremely hard. We like our pace, but as you know, Larry, it's never ending. The need for cash to run a campaign is never ending.
1: MichelleTafoya.com, MichelleTafoya.com. Michelle, thank you very much for coming on. God bless.
0: Thank you for having me. Thank you.
1: Absolutely.
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2: 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Dave is in Pittsburgh. Dave, you're in the Larry Elder Show. Thank you so much for calling.
3: Yes, sir. Thanks so much for taking my call.
2: My pleasure.
3: Now, I would just love to know, as far as, like, in 1995, it was the first genocide that was declared after World War II. 8,000 Bosnian men and boys were killed. The first genocide declared after World War II. How is it that we are 76,000 plus dead Gazans in, according to not only the Gazan Health Ministry, but also the IDF, who confirms their numbers as accurate?
2: Mm-hmm.
3: How are we not declaring a genocide at this point?
2: Well, a genocide means an intention to exterminate an ethnic group of people. About, as you heard in the Bill Maher monologue, 3% of the population of Gaza has been killed, 97% not killed. Yeah. So how is that a genocide? And the efforts that Israel takes to avoid civilian casualties makes their combatant versus casualty numbers more quote unquote humane than ours when we went after ISIS.
3: Lying through your teeth.
2: What did I lie about?
3: It's not even remotely accurate. What did I say
2: that was wrong, sir?
3: They bomb safe zones. They bomb aid vehicles, clearly marked UN vehicles. There was a group of British doctors that went there and said that they found an alarming number of headshots and death shots.
2: If what you said, Dave, if what you said were true, that they're targeting civilians, why are so many Gazans still alive? Why? It's very easy for Israel, since it's got so much more firepower, to wipe them out. Very easy. They could do it in a matter of days. Why haven't they? Why have they dropped leaflets warning Gazans to avoid certain areas, to avoid civilian deaths? Why are they sending aid, food, water to an enemy that allegedly is being wiped out because Israel is committing a genocide? It doesn't make any sense, my friend.
3: They block that food and they block that water. They're...
2: Hamas has blocked the food.
3: Staggering amount of evidence.
2: Wow.
3: No.
2: Okay. Well, you've already chosen to believe what you choose to believe. Again, just common sense. If Israel is engaged in a genocide, they all be dead. Real easy to exterminate them. Real easy.
3: Because global condemnation is different from the world actually stepping in militarily and stopping them, which they haven't done.
2: Why would, if Israel is committing a genocide, why would they give a rip about global condemnation? Did Hamas care about global condemnation after what they did on October 7th?
3: They already have global condemnation from basically every country except the U.S.
2: Let's follow your logic, Dave. How many Iranians have died since Donald Trump declared war against them?
3: I couldn't tell you.
2: Well, it's estimated to be 16,000. How many Americans have been killed by the Iranians in the last 47 years?
3: You tell me.
2: It's not 16,000. But according to you, given the number of Americans that have been killed, this number is far, far too high. Otherwise, I guess we're committing genocide. Based on your logic, Dave.
3: I just think it's a coincidence that Iran's been close to getting a nuke for 40 years, and finally we got a president who believed Bibi.
2: No, not just Bibi. What did Obama say about how close Iran was to getting a nuke?
3: Well, then he either didn't care or he kicked the can.
2: What did Obama say? Two to three months away. What did Biden say? Biden's Secretary of State, Antony Blinken. 2 or 3 weeks. So let's assume Antony Blinken is right, that there were two or three weeks.
3: As soon as they had one, they would use it. Why didn't they use it then?
2: Because they don't have it yet. That's the whole point of going to war, to stop them from getting it. This isn't complicated. Did he hang up?
3: No, I'm still
2: okay,
3: here.
2: Okay, all right. Okay. Well, I guess we're going to have to agree to disagree. Go ahead.
3: I appreciate your time.
2: I appreciate yours as well. Last I heard, it's about 16,000 Iranians killed. If you look at all the Americans killed by Iran the last 47 years, it doesn't come close to 16,000. I'm not quite sure what the number is. It's probably in the low 2000s. Based on Dave's logic, we're engaging in a genocide since the number of Iranians killed exceeds the number of Americans killed by Iran. It's a war. And it's real easy for the Palestinians living in Gaza to be free from fear of being killed, for Hamas to lay down its weapons, which it hasn't done. All right, let's get back to this issue of fraud. J.D. Vance has announced that Trump has suspended something like 870,000 borrowers from the SBA program linked to billions of dollars in fraud, number 70.
1: American people has probably been the most zealous anti-fraud person in the entire administration. We are going to suspend 870,000 people permanently, people who defrauded the government over the last couple of years, the last couple of decades. We're going to make it impossible for them to get loans from the federal government. If you think about the PPP program, which was set up by Congress and by the administration during the first Trump administration to ensure that our small businesses were able to operate in the incredibly challenging environment that was created by the COVID pandemic and, of course, by the state government response to the COVID pandemic, what we did is we created a program to ensure that small businesses were able to operate and, importantly, American workers were able to be supported. But as happens with so many of the programs that are born out of the generosity of the American taxpayer, we had many, many people who took advantage of those programs, people who decided to steal from the American taxpayer, steal money that was supposed to go to small businesses and American workers. Well, we think it makes sense that if you were caught stealing from the American taxpayer, you shouldn't be able to benefit from these loans anymore. So we're going to suspend about 870,000 people from being able to access these funds in the future and from being able to borrow money from the American taxpayer. If you screwed the American taxpayer, the federal government is now going to say you're cut off, no more, you shouldn't be applying anymore, and if you do apply, you're no longer able to get those benefits. Pretty common sense. I think this drives me to my second point, which is...
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2: 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I am Larry Elder. We are Salem News Channel. It's not every day that a caller accuses me of, quote, lying through my teeth, which is what Dave from Pittsburgh just said. The IDF, the Israeli Defense Force, when it comes to urban combat, is killing fewer civilians per combatant than we did when we wiped out ISIS. This was explained to Joe Rogan, who said something very similar to what Dave said. Joe Rogan thought that what's going on in Gaza had the makings of genocide or the beginnings of genocide. Listen to this, number 76.
11: If you ask the question, what is unique about this war? What is different about this war than all other wars? It's not the civilian death toll. The ratio of combatants to civilians is, I think it's better than the American army's was when we got ISIS out of Mosul. That was like 10,000 civilians dead to kill 4,000 ISIS. This is 19,000 civilians dead to kill 13,000. What's unique about this war, unlike every other war that I could think of, is you have an army in Hamas that has perfected the art of embedding itself and meshing itself with civilians so that you cannot hit them without hitting the people around them. Other armies have done this, but none have perfected it to the extent that Hamas has. No army that I know of in military history has had 15 years to build 300 miles of tunnel underneath a city that they don't use to shelter the civilians, but they use to shelter themselves so that they can operate right under a kindergarten, right under a mosque. So this is a challenge no army has faced. And so that's what makes this war different. And yes, I agree with all of the absolute tragedy and suffering of the Palestinian people, but it's what creates that is the way Hamas fights. And either we can say one of two things. We can either say, well, Israel doesn't have a clean shot, and so they have to let Hamas get away with it because it's too much to bear. But then we are essentially creating a situation where terrorists have found the perfect solution, which is that you can cross the border, go house to house slaughtering your enemies, and then hide behind your own people and they can do nothing about it. It's a perfect strategy. Can we live in a world where we allow that to be an acceptable strategy? I don't think so. And it's very ugly to watch. It's heartbreaking, and I completely understand why people don't think the way I think when they see the videos. I completely get it. But I don't think we can actually live in a world where that's allowed to be a strategy.
12: I appreciate your perspective.
11: Yeah.
12: I see what you're saying. Yeah. You clearly know more about it than I do.
2: Carol is in Los Alamitos, California. Carol, you're on the Larry Elder Show. Thank you so much for calling.
13: Hi, Larry. First of all, my mom is an almost 99-year-old Holocaust survivor, wow. And, you know, we just love you. And it just breaks my heart when I hear people call in who, you know, are full of opinions and very little facts. He obviously hasn't heard anything that John Spencer, who's one of the experts on urban warfare, who talked about the fact that was mentioned just now in the Joe Rogan show, that there's no army in the history of the world who has ever done more to protect civilians than Israel has. Israel has wanted peace always from day one, but you know, and there is no such thing as Palestinians. These people are Arabs. They are from Egypt, Circassia, Turkey, and I could go on and name, you know, Jordan, all the surrounding Arab countries. And none of those countries, by the way, are getting called out on the carpet as to why they don't want to take in their own people or why, you know, Iran has all of these proxies. And as was said on the show, they embed themselves within hospitals, schools, government buildings, apartment buildings. So if you're trying to get the terrorists, that's who you're going
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1: 888-971-SAGE, 888-971-7243. I am Larry Elder. We are Salem News Channel. Carol mentioned John Spencer, who is an expert on warfare. This is John Spencer's reaction to Israel allegedly committing a genocide.
2: The false claim of Israel creating genocide in Gaza, when it's all, I've seen mountains of evidence to the opposite, literally fields of food and soldiers doing the opposite of genocide, but the world spreads it.
3: When you mean the opposite of genocide, do you mean like warning the civilian population that there's going to be action or things of this nature? What do you mean by the opposite?
2: I mean, by the literal definition of genocide, it's, you know, trying to destroy in whole and part a group, a religious group, all of that, both by intention and by action. So the opposite of genocide is your intent is the opposite of destroying the people. And mm-hmm. that's what I've seen in my now 8 trips to Israel, 7 into Gaza, probably the only person outside the IDF that's been into Gaza so much, is that I've actually interviewed all the political leaders, all the generals, everything. Like, what are you trying to do here? To answer the intent question. Are you trying to destroy the people, or are you trying to get to the hostages and destroy the enemy? Which is not a, you know, killing the enemy in war is sometimes the goal. It's not a war crime. The other part is the actions that you talked about. So if you can't prove the intent is to destroy all of the people of, like in this case, Gaza, then people will look at the actions. Like, you know, in Russia and Ukraine, Russia steals thousands of babies and gives them to Russian parents. That's a genocidal act, according to the Genocide Convention. You can prove it through actions. And what Israel has done to try to protect civilians, right? These are those things you just mentioned that, thanks to my, you know, war scholarship before October 7th, we have how do you prevent civilian casualties in war is a big field of study. We call it civilian harm mitigation measures. And Israel has implemented more of these civilian harm mitigation measures, things trying to prevent civilians from getting hurt, like evacuations, you know, phone calls, flyers, all of that, but also daily pauses to allow civilians to get out of harm's way, giving out their maps, tracking civilians by their cell phones, not taking airstrikes. They've actually done more of these than any military has ever tried in war, but then are accused of targeting civilians when all of the evidence, real evidence, actually there's no cases of Israel targeting civilians. Of course, there's been civilians that have died, going back to our conversation about Hamas's strategy, but also collateral damage is unfortunate, but if the law says you do everything you can to minimize it. Mm-hmm. And from the genocide claim, if Israel's intent has been stated by their political and military leaders, like we are targeting Hamas, and then all of their actions, to include putting their own soldiers at risk in order to give these notifications and take all these actions, it's the opposite of genocide. And actually has, which is a lot of people that just don't know a lot about war, it's protracted the war, what they've mm-hmm. done.
1: By the way, this was an interview done by Jan Jakelic with the Epoch Times. The leader of the Conservative Party and member of Parliament in Northwest Essex, discussed Hamas with Piers Morgan. Kami Badenoch, number 42.
4: Are you comfortable fully aligning yourself to an Israeli government that has people like Ben-Gvir and Smotrich, who, to put it bluntly, I view as psychopaths?
5: So I am aligning myself with Jewish people in our country. I don't align myself with particular...
4: Well, if you were prime minister of this country, yes. You would have to make public statements about the Israeli government. Given the way that certain members of that government behave now, or what we see with our own eyes, would you be comfortable fully supporting that government?
5: So let's remember, Israel is an ally of the UK.
4: Sure.
5: There will be all sorts of people who will be in any foreign government, Israel or elsewhere, that I might not be comfortable with, might dislike their views. But when I was Trade Secretary, I saw how Israeli intelligence helped protect British citizens and this country. They are fighting a lot of battles which are really fights for Western values. And I think that when you look at what happened on October 7th, the massacre that happened, really horrific stuff, which I even find uncomfortable thinking about, knowing what I've read about, what I saw, that I understand why they are in a fight for their survival. If there are specific things...
4: But do you feel comfortable about the scale of the response in, say, Gaza and now in Lebanon? Are you comfortable about that?
5: So I know that mistakes have been made, but I can also see that Israel takes actually quite a lot of care in targeting people. So I disagree when people call it a genocide. It's a war. All death, you know, is something which I think should be avoided. I think Israel actually takes care to try and target the specific people.
4: But they're killing a lot of civilians in the process.
5: Because Hamas uses the civilians as human shields.
4: Is that a good enough excuse eventually? If it looks like eventually we hear from Ben-Gvir and Smotrich, what they really want to do is kick all the Palestinians out of Gaza.
5: I don't know him and I don't know what he said, so I can't comment on that. I do think it is wrong that Hamas uses innocent civilians as human shields. That is what has caused a lot of the scale of the violence. You look at what they did with Hezbollah and the pagers. You look at the very precise targeting in Iran. I believe the Israeli government when they say they do everything they can to minimize human life. Hamas does not do that. And even Palestinians will say that Hamas is the biggest oppressor of Palestinian people. Getting rid of Hamas, I think, is important. It is a terrorist group. That's the issue, I think, with the guest on your show. I'm sorry, I've forgotten his name. He has said that he prefers Hamas to Israel. Hamas is a terrorist group.
4: He's always condemned Hamas to me.
5: But I was told that he had said that. And I just don't want people who support terrorist groups coming to us.
1: She's referring to Hassan Piker, who's the one who said Hamas is 1,000 times better than Israel. Hard to find a comment more sick than that. You come back, let's talk about the $5,000 dividend, $5,000 per adult dividend that President Trump says he'll give in the event that Republicans retain control of the House and the Senate. Speaker Johnson was asked whether or not there would be legislation to pass this in the event that Donald Trump wants to go forward. And he said, well, it depends. We have to take a look at all this. The advisor to the president, Stephen Miller, talks about how the Democratic Party has embraced the DSA platform. All of this, we can squeeze it in the next few minutes. DSA platform, abolish the Senate, expand the Supreme Court, elect the president from the House, $50 hour minimum wage, 32-hour work week, abolish ICE, abolish the police. Not too radical. I'm Larry Elder.
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8: 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Reuters Institute says we're now one of the top news brands in the nation. 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

0: 888-971-SAGE, 888-971-7243. I am Larry Elder. We are Salem News. Champ President Trump says these $5,000 checks are going to go forward, and he doesn't need Congress to approve it. Number 60.
1: And that's going forward. The $5,000 checks are going forward. And that's because we're taking in so much money in so different ways, including the tariffs.
2: Is there a plan exactly how we're going to pay for that?
1: Yeah, no, I know exactly how we're going to pay for that. You know, it's interesting on that because everybody said that the great, big, beautiful bill will never happen. It happened. They said that the 1776 for the military, $1,776. Would never happen, and it happened. They were paid. And now they say, oh, the $5,000. The $5,000 is going to happen 100%. And the reason is because our country is taking in trillions and trillions of dollars. And it's going to happen because the people deserve it because they were treated so badly by the Democrats and by Biden. So remember, they said the Great Big Beautiful Bill, which was basically 17 bills wrapped up into one, will never happen. It happened. They said when I gave the military last year $1,776, 1776, like a certain date that's quite important. They said that wasn't going to happen. That happened. And what do you think? I think it's going to happen.
2: It's going to happen, Mr. President.
0: Here's what Speaker Johnson said about that, number 58.
3: I would assume, yes, he'd need Congress to act, and that's a creative idea. He launched it at the at our convention and got a lot of people excited. Of course, devil's in the details. We have to figure all that out. But I think what he was articulating there, Jay, is that he's saying that if you want more money in your pocket, you have to keep Republicans in charge. Why? Because we're talking about the record of achievement. Look at what we've done since President Trump took over. Republicans have had control of the House and Senate. We have the largest working and middle-class tax cut in U.S. history. The average taxpayer in my home state of Louisiana, where I'm sitting this morning, has more than $2,900 in their pocket they didn't have to send to Washington because of our policies. They also have an additional take-home pay, an average of $8,000 per filer. By the way, 97% of tax filers got a tax cut this year. We cut taxes on tips and overtime, Social Security, all those things, and we put in pro-growth policies in our working families tax cut, mm-hmm. The big beautiful bill, so that job creators, entrepreneurs, and risk takers can add more jobs. So wages are going up. The pathway out of poverty is being widened for more and more people. And we have reshoring of American manufacturing and jobs. By the way, at the same time, as we talked about at the convention, we also have the lowest violent crime rate in 126 years, the lowest number of illegal aliens crossing the borders in over a century, and the largest decline in prescription drug prices in 60 years. A lot of great stuff for us to run on, and that's why we're bullish about this midterm.
0: And he didn't even mention that Iran is no longer a week or two away from getting a nuclear bomb. I'm Larry Elder. See you tomorrow. God bless.
4: What can I say? Mamba out.
5: The mic has been dropped.
6: All across America.
7: 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Put down the mic.
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6: News this hour from Town Hall. I'm John Scott. President Trump attributed warnings about AI moving too quickly with a little oversight to negative forces, saying winning the AI race would help address the risks of advancing technology.
10: can do this and that, but I think you have a lot of negative voices and are bringing it up that shouldn't be bringing it up, and they're bringing up things that won't happen. But whoever wins with AI wins.
6: The president maintained that his presence in the Oval Office should assuage any fears about AI. House Democratic leader Hakeem Jeffries says Congress should not go home until lawmakers take decisive action on AI safeguards.
12: We want to make sure the American people can get the benefits of this transformational technology, but don't experience the very potentially grave downsides. So those conversations are ongoing, but we can't wait till the next Congress. We need to act now.
6: Yemen's Houthi rebels seizing the strategic islands of Greater and Lesser Hattish in the southern Red Sea. This move strengthens their control over a key maritime shipping route. Houthi officials announcing the takeover on Monday. A 51-year-old black man charged in the death of a woman who was found hanging from a tree in Mississippi. Jennifer King has more.
13: In Jackson, Mississippi, a man charged with murder in the death of Tasia Fortune pleaded not guilty and was denied bond at his first court appearance. Jarquez Ratliff was arrested Friday after the state medical examiner deemed Fortune's death was a homicide. The case has drawn national attention in part because of the manner of Fortune's death. The body of the 29-year-old black woman was found hanging from a tree behind a vacant house on August 3rd. At a news conference Friday, Jackson Police Chief Rachelle Brackney said the investigation is far from over.
14: So this is not closure. This is just one step as we continue to investigate this case.
13: I'm Jennifer King.
6: More on these stories from townhall.com.
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3: This is Dr. Lederman, and thank you, Rob. Thank you, Noah, who runs this program. Thank you, Terry Stubbs, who sang that beautiful song and was a beautiful, beautiful opera singer and musician and teacher and came to us with this terrible cancer. And you can read about it on our posters or in our booklets. And he wanted to make a song. He used to come when he had treatment. He would sing opera to patients in the waiting room. And his wife, equally beautiful and equally wonderful voice, would sing with him opera and famous tunes and with this most beautiful voice. And when he offered to write a song about his experience here at Radio Surgery New York, I took him up on it. And luckily, as you'd expect, it's beautiful. And luckily, as you might hope, he's cancer-free, and he explained that in his song. And many, many people in the music world come here because they know this gentleman who's got such a voice and such a story, and he just did not want to have surgery on his throat and his neck and his nerves that might damage his voice. And he came to Dr. Lederman after being at super-duper places that wanted to cut on his neck and cut near his voice box, and he just didn't want that. He came here and now is cancer-free, doing great, singing, teaching, musician, entertaining, bringing happiness and gladness to audiences around the world. So thank you, Terry, and his wife, so beautiful and great singer. Thank you so much. My name is Dr. Lederman. I want to start out with a very important article, an article that really hits the nail on the head. It's something I speak about all the time. And unfortunately, I'm the usual only voice talking about how so often, not always, but so often, chemotherapy is given with people not understanding why the heck they're getting chemotherapy. And I talk about it all the time. I talk about most chemotherapy, not all chemotherapy, but most chemotherapy is given to patients endlessly, especially in the setting of recurrent cancers or stage 4 cancers, with no hope of cure, no hope of cure, only a hope that the cancer might respond for a few weeks or months until it then relapses. And for most all these cancers, the cancers almost always relapse after chemotherapy. And I'm here hitting my head against the wall wondering why the heck are so many people taking such a treatment with so many side effects that cost $100,000 or $200,000 a year. Yeah, you heard that right. $100,000 or $200,000 a year. That's great for the drug companies and great for the hospitals and great for the doctors, but it may not be so great for the patient. And I've been explaining that compared to radio surgery, when we attack a cancer in a particular place, we aim the beam and hit the cancer, 90% chance, that's our data overall, 90% chance the cancer will stop or shrink or go away and never need further treatment there for the rest of the patient's life. So it's such a huge difference. I want to talk about an article that just appeared by two authors, Kimberly Kopecky and Toby Campbell, in a journal called The Oncologist. This is a medical journal published by Oxford. And it just appeared. They're from the Department of Surgery and Division of Hematology Oncology in two famous hospitals in America. And they start out the article I'll read to you. A staggering 69% of patients receiving non-curative chemotherapy for metastatic lung cancer and 50% of people receiving chemotherapy for advanced gastroesophageal cancers, liver cancers, biliary cancers, or pancreas cancers report that the goal of therapy was to cure the cancer. 81% of patients with metastatic colorectal cancer believe that chemotherapy was to cure the cancer. And they say, why does this disconnect exist and what might we do about it? Why? Because the goal is not to cure the patient, but patients are being confused by their doctors. When doctors say, oh, it's palliative therapy, most patients don't understand that word means non-curative. Why aren't the doctors, cancer doctors, being clear and saying, look, you've got a cancer that cannot be cured with chemotherapy. If you want chemotherapy that might slow it down for a few weeks or a few months before it grows back, that's why you might want to take chemotherapy. But understand, with chemotherapy, most chemotherapies have side effects because it's kind of putting a poison in your body, like putting your body in a bathtub of poison and expecting nothing bad to happen. And I can tell you, for most people, something bad does happen. And as these authors point out, why do doctors not tell patients directly what's going on? When doctors, and they say this, I'll quote the article, the word palliative is routinely used in discussion with patients and their families, despite the fact that the majority of patients are unfamiliar with what palliative means. Do you know what palliative means? If you're getting treatment, oh, we're going to give you palliative therapy. It means we're not going to cure you. We're not even going to try to cure you. It's not possible. That's what they mean. But the doctor, rather than saying, hey, Mrs. Jones, we're going to give you a palliative therapy, they make it sound so fantastic. I've had patients come in and say, Dr. Lederman, can you give me palliative therapy? Palliative therapy means non-curative therapy. It's exactly what most people don't want. Most people want curative therapy if they can have it. And the authors go on to say, when ambiguous terminology is used, the need to communicate a bad prognosis can be avoided. So maybe, and I think it's true, that doctors don't really want to tell patients directly what the truth is, that the treatment will not cure the cancer. Why don't they have the strength and the stamina and the backbone to tell the patients the truth? Why do you use these words that most patients just don't understand? And the authors go on to say, for patients, the use of unclear language can propagate uncertainty regarding the indications for treatment and allow them to imagine that what they're getting desperately hoping for, cure, is actually a shared goal, when it isn't. The patients might hope for cure, but the doctors aren't even offering that, and they're obscuring that with bad language that most patients don't understand. And the authors go on to say, we recommend a single word substitute to call it what it is, to say this is non-curative therapy instead of palliative therapy. Most people don't know what palliative is, but most people do know what non-cure means. We're not going to cure you. Why don't the chemotherapy doctors and some surgeons and others use that word? Why are they fudging their language to obscure the patients? And the author is going to say, why does it matter? Before a patient can make decisions, set goals, or cope with the reality of a new cancer diagnosis, they need first to understand the recommended treatment plan and how to recognize how it is and how it's not expected to alter the course of the disease. Is it to cure the patient or not? Palliative means not to cure the patient. And the author is going to say, this information is particularly essential given that cancer treatment options are laden with side effects. Talk about chemo side effects, fatigue, nausea, neutropenia, neuropathy, anorexia, infections, and complications from surgery and other chemotherapies. When clinicians use language that patients and their families hear non-curative in place of palliative, discussion is facilitated towards what are the expectations. If, doctor, you're not going to cure me, what are you going to do to me? And how terrible are the side effects? The authors go on to say, when the goals of a particular therapy are communicated clearly, to live longer, feel better, or prevent disability, patients are empowered to consider the balance of anticipated side effects and the possible benefits of palliative interventions. And the authors go on to say, is there enough data to support the notion that non-curative cancer treatments universally alleviate symptoms caused by cancer? And the authors say, no, there's no data to support the notion that non-curative treatments universally alleviate symptoms. So why do people take it? Why do so many people take chemotherapy when it doesn't cure, has so many side effects, is so costly? And often, the number one cause for bankruptcy in medical cases is cancer, because chemotherapy, $100,000 or $200,000 a year, you're talking about huge expenses. Some people mortgage their car and sell their house and other things to live a few more weeks or months, so their whole family is indebted for the rest of their lives, too. The authors go on to say, we believe that the routine use of non-curative rather than palliative is accurate and clear, while appropriately respecting patients' autonomy regarding the disclosure of prognosis. And this is what's so important. The authors conclude, it's been suggested that structured communication can overcome the ambiguity of the term palliative chemotherapy. We advocate for a simpler

0: stage you have and the goal of treatment, and not to be ambiguous when it's so important, when it has to do with the life of a patient. My name is Dr. Lederman, cancer doctor, 1384 Broadway, Broadway and 38th Street, where we see patients with new and recurrent cancers. We see patients who want to know if they have cancer. Patients who don't have known cancer, but they want to know, do I have cancer? What's my PSA? Do I have a lump in the breast? Do I have something wrong with my pancreas or lung? We see patients who are newly diagnosed who want to have the clearly best knowledge and best options at the beginning. And we see patients, the third category, patients who have been treated and the treatment is not going as they expected, usually for the reasons that I've said, that doctors elsewhere are being ambiguous about the purpose of treatment and being ambiguous about the side effects. And then when the patients have cancer that grows back and the side effects are terrible, they come here wanting a fresh approach, wanting clear language, and that's what we do every day at 1384 Broadway. 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

0: 5-minute booklet and DVD. Hey, Dr. Lederman, we're back.
1: We are back. I want to talk about a man from Jamaica. The Caribbean people, sad to say, have lots of cancer. The ambassador came here asking us to help, and we certainly help everyone who needs that help for cancer treatment. This is a man who came 8 years ago. He's 67 years old. He's married. He's a black man, and I say that because in the black community, 1 in 6 black men get prostate cancer. 1 in 23 die of prostate cancer. He has high blood pressure and diabetes. He stopped taking his blood pressure medicines, which is not great. We helped him out with that. His PSA was going up. His sugar was high. He was on diabetes medicines. And he had a family history. Father had prostate cancer. And he wanted to come. He wanted to get checked out. And we checked him out. And we found, indeed, he had prostate cancer, just like his dad. You don't have to have a family history. Some people say, oh, I'm safe. I don't have a family history. No. 90% of people who have cancer don't have a family history. It's a rare one, like this man whose father had cancer and now he has the same prostate cancer. So we found a kidney, we found a prostate cancer in him 8 years ago. We offered treatment and he did not want surgery. He didn't want cutting, bleeding. He didn't want shortening of his vital organ. He knew with surgery, open or robotic surgery, that most likely his sex life would be done. He'd lose control of the urine or have urinary leakage, and he'd have shortening of his vital organ. He didn't want that. He didn't want radical surgery. That's why he came 8 years ago, and 8 years later, his PSA is zero, and he's doing great. When he came to us, he had a Gleason 7, so higher risk PSA 9 prostate cancer. Now, 8 years later, cancer-free. And he came for follow-up. Many people say, Dr. Lederman, how do you follow the patient? Do you just treat them and then they never see you again? No. We see patients for the rest of their life, and it's so important. This man came. He got checked out, and about 3 years ago, he came. We checked out his urine. He had blood in the urine. We checked out the cause of the bleeding, and we found a kidney cancer. So he's had now two cancers: prostate cancer, which was treated successfully with radiosurgery here with our unique program, and we know for Gleason 7 cancer our success rate is 90% versus 60% with other radiation, standard radiation or surgery. And now he has a kidney cancer, and he just did not want his kidney removed. We got a biopsy of the kidney to prove it was cancer. We offered him all the options. I sent him to a urologist for surgery. He just did not want his kidney thrown in a bucket. He wanted to be treated with us like he was treated for the prostate, with a big success. And now he's been treated for two big cancers. Prostate cancer 8 years ago in remission, PSA now zero. And kidney cancer found when we checked him out. So it's so important to come for follow-ups. It's so important. And this is the work that we do every day. We've treated thousands of people with kidney cancers over decades. So many people are never told the options. You think, well, hey, a doctor's supposed to tell you all the options. A doctor's supposed to tell you, hey, you could do this or that or the next thing. You could have surgery or some form of surgery or intervention, or you could have radiosurgery, or you could do nothing, or chemo, whatever. Most doctors, sad to say, just say, oh, you have a kidney cancer, you have to remove it, without even a biopsy. And I can tell you about 10% of the people we see with kidney cancer when we do a biopsy don't even have kidney cancer. They don't need any treatment. It's just a view on a scan, but no real cancer. So there's lots of benefits in coming here to learn all the options, to learn about invasive options or non-invasive options, like this man who did not want his prostate removed 8 years ago and now his PSA zero, and did not want his kidney removed when he had kidney cancer, a second different unrelated cancer. And now both are in remission, and he is doing great, and I can tell you he's very happy, and he comes on a regular basis. Why? To make sure that he's A-okay, and he's learned the benefit of coming for follow-up. He's learned that we check the patient, examine the patient, get testing, and this is what we do every day at 1384 Broadway, Broadway and 38th Street in the heart of New York City. I'm talking about a man who's from North Carolina. He's 57 years old. He's married. He's got three children. He's got twins and a 19-year-old. He presented with prostate cancer. His PSA was going up, up, up. It went up to 11 PSA. That's a prostatic-specific antigen blood test, which every man should know what what their PSA is. He had a biopsy, he had Gleason 6, multiple cores positive, and he was planned for surgery. He came to me on the 10th, and he was scheduled for surgery on the 20th. And when he found out that our success rate was 90% for intermediate-risk cancer and surgery was 60%, and with surgery, there's 97% of the men losing their erections, 80% losing control of the urine, and shortening of the penis, which he was never told by the surgeon. He was never told that. He saw me on the 10th. He was scheduled for the 20th. This is all 3 years ago, by the way. He canceled the surgery. He came to us. He was treated 3 years ago for this cancer. And now his PSA is zero. He's cancer-free. He is so happy. He canceled that surgery. And I often tell people, many people call and say, oh, I have surgery tomorrow. I say, well, if you want a second opinion, you can come here. You can either come here today or you can cancel the surgery. You can postpone it a week if you want to learn about all the options, which might well save your life and save your quality of life and avoid radical surgery. And radical surgery, some people die during radical surgery, have complications. And he's got this lifelong low platelet count. So he has a disease of his platelets. Imagine that he had major surgery with a low platelet count and he started bleeding. So different than radiosurgery, so different than our treatment. And this is the work that we do every day at 1384 Broadway, Broadway and 38th Street in the heart of New York City. My name is Dr. Lederman. I want you to get a paper and pencil handy because I'm going to tell you some things you might want to know about. And I want to tell you about one more patient before I do that. I want to tell you about a man who came to us just about 2 weeks ago. He came with prostatism, frequent urination, urinary retention, which means he could not urinate. He was declining any biopsy. He came with no records. He's from New Jersey, 74 years old. He's single without any children. He's had urinary infections. He had bladder retention for more than a year. That means that a catheter was placed through the penis into the bladder so he could urinate at one of the big institutions in a neighboring state. He didn't even know his PSA. He was going to this big institution. No one ever told him, with all these prostate problems, what his PSA was. He urinates four times a night. He feels like he has incomplete emptying of the bladder. He also has frequent urination in the daytime. He had colonoscopy done twice. The most recent was 8 years ago. We check on that most every patient. His weight is stable. And I examined him, and he had this huge prostate cancer, like a hardball into his prostate. So he had sulcus to sulcus, rock hard prostate, highly suspicious for cancer. We tested his urine. He had two separate infections. He had a bacteria infection and he had a yeast infection, and his PSA was 25, which means most likely he has prostate cancer. Well, we knew that with a physical exam, and we confirmed it with the PSA, and now we're arranging for an MRI of the prostate. We're arranging for a biopsy of him, and he'd been going to one of the major hospitals with all these symptoms, and none of the doctors ever told him about the PSA. Maybe they didn't even do it. We looked through the records. We couldn't find any evidence of that. Never got an MRI. Never got a biopsy. This is how we are so different and why so many people come here for evaluation and treatment. And that's what he's doing. He's coming here because he trusts, and he just doesn't trust the other place when he's been seen for years and they never told him about the PSA. Most likely his PSA has been rising over years. Now it's 25. Normal PSA is 4. You would have think he would have been told when his PSA was 4 or 5 or 6 or 10 or 15 or 20. No, he was never told until he came here. And now we're taking the bull by the horns. We're arranging, first of all, to treat his infection, double infection, getting the MRI and arranging a biopsy so that he knows what's really going on in his body, why his prostate's rock hard, why his PSA is so high. This is the work that we do every day at 1384 Broadway in the heart of New York City. Here for you. And I told you before, I'm going to introduce myself. I want to do that so you know who's talking so often. People talk and you just don't know who they are or what their credentials are. Are they hiding things? Are they hiding that chemotherapy is not curative for you? or your loved one or your friend or your neighbor. Well, we like to tell the straight dope here. And sometimes it's hard for patients to hear the straight dope, but I think it's better for people to know the truth than just to be getting chemotherapy and you think you're going to be cured. And no, there's no intent of cure whatsoever. Why would the doctor insinuate that? Why? Anyway, my name's Dr. Lederman. I was born and raised in Waterloo, Iowa, went to public school, university, MD at 25, real doctor, MD at 25, just like my brother Ted, my illustrious brother Ted Lederman, MD at 25, and Dr. Ariel Lederman, my son, who's here, board certified, trained at the most illustrious hospitals and universities in America, here, board certified cancer doctor, loved by his patients and the families and the staff and everyone he touches. He's because he's thoughtful and caring, and patients are very, very, very, very lucky to have Dr. Ariel Lederman be their doctor. I, after MD at 25, went to University of Chicago, Michael Reese, trained in internal medicine, board certified after treating thousands of patients with medical conditions, then went on to Harvard Medical School, Dana-Farber Cancer Institute, trained treating thousands of people with cancers and stayed on the staff at Harvard Medical School, and then also at Harvard Medical School at the illustrious Joint Center for Radiation, trained there, treated thousands of patients with cancers, triple board certified, the only triple board certified radiation doctor in New York, one of the few in the world, here for you, accepting most insurances, Medicare, Medicaid, 1384 Broadway. We're easy to get to if you're coming by subway, 123-456 ACE, NQR, BD, FM 7, and S. If you're coming into New York City by train, Penn Station or Grand Central, Metro North, Long Island Railroad is so close, just blocks away. All the buses go to Port Authority, also just blocks away. We're truly in the center of New York City, and we made our office to be convenient for you. And actually, people fly in from around the world. They go to the airports. They take the train or bus to the bus station or train station. And here we are in the middle of New York City. My name's Dr. Lederman. Accepting most insurances, Medicare, Medicaid, 1384 Broadway, 212 Choices. We'll be right back.
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2: We are back. This is Dr. Lederman. I want to speak about a 56-year-old man. This is a hero policeman. A policeman who captured one of the suspects that was going to drop a bomb in Times Square several years ago. So he's a hero policeman. And now he came to us with a mass in the neck. He'd been at one of the biggest hospitals in New York City for 2 months. They diagnosed him with Hodgkin's disease, but wouldn't treat him. He had two conditions, one of the Hodgkin's lymphoma in the neck, which is a cancer, and then he had a fistula, had a hole between his rectum and his bladder, and they wouldn't treat the hole between the rectum and bladder, and they wouldn't treat the cancer without treating the hole between his bladder and his rectum, because he said chemotherapy could kill him. Well, chemotherapy can kill anybody. And because he had this fistula, they wouldn't give him chemo, and they didn't tell him all the options. So here we go again. This is one of the biggest, most famous, prestigious hospitals in New York City. They wouldn't tell him the options. They wouldn't treat him. They kept him in the hospital, so thousands, tens of thousands of dollars of income, and they didn't do anything. They put a needle into his neck, which would have taken about 5 minutes, and he was there for 2 months. And he's so angry about it. And a radio listener like you, like so often, radio listeners save lives. And a radio listener said, hey, why don't you go see Dr. Lederman? And he came in with this story, and this beautiful story, and a picture of himself with his colleagues in Times Square apprehending this terrorist who was going to set a bomb off. And yet here he was in one of the biggest hospitals, languishing for 2 months with no treatment for either his cancer or his medical condition. And he came here and I said, look, you've got a cancer. There's no reason to wait for this hole to be fixed. He was not eager to have a colostomy and have surgery for a hole, not for cancer. And yet he was very eager to have his cancer treated. And we offered treatment for his cancer without chemo, without cutting, without bleeding, without being in the hospital for 2 months, without patient therapy where he could walk in, have pinpoint treatment, focused on that tumor. And now, shortly thereafter, after he walked in here, a memorable day when he walked in, and a memorable day just 2 days ago when he left, and he left cancer-free, in remission. That huge mass in the neck is gone. Of course, we're going to be seeing him on a regular basis. And he is so happy that we didn't give him all the no's and wait and months go by. No, we took the bull by the horn. We told him what he had. We told him the options. Let him see all the doctors he wants in the world. And this is the work we do. We even sent him to another doctor to try to fix that hole between the bladder and the rectum. But that was not cancer. The neck was Hodgkin's lymphoma or Hodgkin's cancer, a curable cancer, one of the earliest curable cancers in the world. Mel Samuels was one of the most famous doctors curing cancers, Hodgkin's, 60 years ago. May he rest in peace. And this is the work we do, and we're on the shoulders of giants. And thanks to the giants, we're able to offer this man treatment and potential cure. And we're saying it totally different than what those chemo guys are doing, because we're talking about clarity, and words make a difference. And that's what we do here at Radio Surgery New York. So for this man, he's in remission, doing great, and of course we're going to see him back and do testing on a regular basis. And another man, another young man, 56 years old, born in Guyana, South America. He's married, he has 2 children, a handsome man. He had painful urination, had a history of a lung disease, but he was found to have a colon cancer, and his colon perforated. And another example of a person with colon cancer who never had colonoscopy. What is colonoscopy? Colonoscopy is putting the patient to sleep or sedating them, and then examining the colon to see if there's cancer. Everyone should have it. I should have it. I did have it. And it was one of the happiest days of my life when I had colonoscopy to see that everything on my innards was as beautiful as everything on my outers, and probably even more so. And for this man, his doctors never told him to get colonoscopy, and he never learned about it, he never knew about it. And then his colon burst. And when it burst, the cancer had already traveled to the liver, so it had already been there for quite some time. Again, he went to one of the super pooper hospitals. They removed the colon, they cut out part of his liver, but he had cancer traveled elsewhere. Stage four. They never told him, hey, you don't need to cut out part of the liver. You can go see Dr. Lederman. He could do non-invasive treatment for the liver metastasis. But they didn't tell him that. All they told him was, oh, you got to have surgery on the liver. And he accepted them. And now he's upset. And he's had chemotherapy also. And he's upset about that. He's 56 years old. And he just can't take it. He can't take the surgery on his colon, on his liver. And now endless chemo. And he knows with chemotherapy stage four, he learned it here, that chemotherapy doesn't cure. It might extend his life by weeks or months, but the cancer grows back. And that's not what he wants. And he's feeling terrible with the chemo. And he came here because he wanted options that were not surgery and not chemo. And this is the work that we do every day at 1384 Broadway. We have lots of information to send you. We have booklets and DVDs. And many people actually come to our office. We're in the heart of New York City, 1384 Broadway by Times Square and Macy's and Herald Square and Bryant Park and Port Authority. And so easy to get to us. There's a 500,000 people every day in our neighborhood. And often, radio listeners send their friends or come in themselves and get a package of information and DVD for themselves and for their loved ones. There's no obligation. There's no cost. You can come in 1384 Broadway, ask for Dr. Lederman, and pick up a package of information and spread it out. And if you hear someone with cancer, you might want to tap them on the shoulder and say, hey, you might want to learn about all the options from Dr. Lederman, whether you're just starting with cancer, you don't have cancer, you want to get checked out, or you've had cancer treatment like this man, 56 years old, with colon cancer, who never had colonoscopy, then he had a burst colon, surgery on his liver, and he's told he needs endless chemo, and that's not what he wants to do for the rest of his life. He can't tolerate it, he can't take it, and he's upset that no one told him about all the options. I'm talking about a man who came to me first 11 and a half years ago. He's a 58-year-old black man with prostate cancer. His PSA went from 6 to 26 to 46, and he had a biopsy the year before. And the patient just refused. He had a biopsy that showed cancer, Gleason 7, so it's a more aggressive cancer. He never got scans of his body. Why do we get scans when someone has cancer? Well, we want to see if the cancer's traveled. His doctors did a biopsy, but they never did any scans of him. This is 11 and a half years ago. He was waking up three times a night. He was not offered any medications. His weight was 143. He was going to the gym. On an exam, he had an enlarged prostate. And, well, we talked about all the options. We talked about why get scans, and he agreed. Why get treatment, and he agreed. For Gleason 7, 90% here, 60% elsewhere, so it's very clear. And he was treated 11 and a half years ago, and still to this day with no further treatment, no other treatment. He's doing great. His PSA is zero. He's happy. His sex life works. His urinary life works. He was not shortened here, which is so different than surgery. And I want to talk about a man who's 71 years old, born in New Jersey. He had a cancer right on the tip of his nose. He's married. He was here by himself. He had this mass on his nose. There's a big mass on the right side of the nose, right by the nares, the bottom of the nose. And he was seen by a dermatologist. He had a biopsy. It was his first skin cancer. And the dermatologist told him, you have to have surgery. You have to have Mohs, which means they were going to excavate or cut out this big part of his nose. And he didn't want a big part of his nose cut out. He didn't want to walk around with his right side of nose missing or patched up, and yet his dermatologist did not tell him about all the options. Why would a surgeon not tell the patient that there are non-surgical options available. Why? Well, I think you know why. Anyway, he was treated here, and he is so happy. He's got an exam. I just examined him this week. The cancer is gone. His nose is there. His nose is beautiful. He likes the result. There's no evidence of cancer. There was no cutting, no bleeding. He had a basal cell cancer. We treat basal and squamous and keratoacanthoma. This is the work that we do every day at 1384 Broadway. Broadway and 38th Street in the heart of New York City. My name is Dr. Lederman. We'll be right back.
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2: We are back, and we're here for you. I want to talk about a woman whose most remarkable story. She's 85 years old. She looks like she's about 55 years old. She's married. She came with her sister. Her sister was previously treated here for breast cancer and thyroid cancer. And this woman comes with a melanoma, which is one of the worst skin cancers, on her right little pinky, and she had a biopsy. How did she know about it? Well, the finger turned black. It was discolored. That's one of the warning signs of skin cancers. We have a lump that's growing or changing colors, and she had this black mass on her finger, and she had a biopsy. She went to the biggest hospitals, and they wanted to amputate her finger and part of her hand, and she just did not want her finger and part of her hand amputated. She went to doctor after doctor, and they all said the same, you got to cut. And she was just adamant. She refused. She did not want to have surgery on her hand to remove part of her hand and her finger. She came here with her sister and her loved ones, and we talked about all the options. They did at the biggest, superest, pooperest, biggest, every hospital thinks they're the biggest super pooper place. One of the biggest super pooper places. They did a PET scan of her body to look for cancer, but they forgot to include her hand and her arm. Wow. You know, wow, oh, wow, oh, wow. They forgot to include the critical structures. And of course, we like to know that. We got records. We repeated the test. We got an MRI, which was never done. We found the cancer was only in the finger. We talked about all the options, and she was just so eager to save her finger and so eager not to have radical surgery and so eager not to have deforming surgery. And we offered her treatment, and she was treated, and now she came in this week after treatment in remission. That mass is gone. The finger is beautiful. And she is so happy. Her dermatologist, she actually quit her dermatologist that she went to originally because she didn't like the advice. She thought the advice was bad advice, that the doctor didn't give all the options and never told her about Dr. Lederman and radio surgery. So she came here. She has a new dermatologist who saw her and agreed she's in remission, doing great. I saw her. I examined her. She's doing great. She likes to come on Wednesdays before the matinees on Broadway and go with her sister to the matinees. This is the work we do. She had a melanoma of her finger, treated with no cutting, no bleeding, only with a few focused beams treatment. And this is what we do every day at 1384 Broadway, offering innovative treatment for people who never knew there was innovative treatment available, who thought you had to be deformed or chemotherapy. They want to know the options. And so many people come here wanting to know all the options. And speaking of that, I want to speak about a 69-year-old woman from Haiti. She's married. She came with her husband. She has high blood pressure, diabetes. And she came to us with right breast ductal carcinoma in situ. So ductal carcinoma in situ, most breast cancers, not all, but most breast cancers start in the ducts. If they stay in the ducts, they're called ductal carcinoma in situ. If they spread into the substance of the breast, then they're called invasive cancers. So she had a ductal carcinoma in situ. She went to doctors. She had mammograms, biopsies, ultrasounds, and had this dumbbell-shaped DCIS. And she was just adamant not to have surgery, not to have lumpectomy. Her doctors actually wanted to do a mastectomy because it was a dumbbell-shaped tumor. And she was treated here. And she's in remission. Her scans, her blood tests, her physical exam show no evidence of cancer. She had ductal carcinoma in situ, declined surgery, declined systemic therapy, wanting only our treatment. And this is the work that we do every day at 1384 Broadway, Broadway and 38th Street in the heart of New York City. And I'm going to speak to about another patient who's from Haiti. This is a man, 67 years old. He has one son. He has a twin sister. He came for a prostate cancer diagnosis. He was seen at one of the big hospitals, not the biggest, but one of the big hospitals in a neighboring borough. He had stage T1C cancer. He was diagnosed, 9.5 years ago. He had prostate cancer. He was urinating poorly. He went to the doctor. He was given medicines to urinate better. He had a bone scan and CAT scan. There was no spread of the cancer. This is now 9.5 years ago. I examined him. He had a large prostate, PSA 5.7, Gleason 7. So again, a more aggressive cancer, Gleason 7. And 9.5 years ago, we treated him, and he's cancer-free, and his PSA is 0. And his sex life works, and his urinary life works, and he has no shortening of his vital organ. And this is the work that we do every day at 1384 Broadway, Broadway and 38th Street in the heart of New York City. This is Dr. Lederman. I want to speak about another man. This is another man who had a Gleason 7 cancer. It was 7 of 12 cores positive, and PSA was 9. He had a PET scan showing no spread of the cancer. His prostate was 42 cc's. So we treated him in the past, and he's been cancer-free. His PSA 0. And then he told me why he came to me years ago. He went to one of the biggest hospitals years ago with a Gleason 7 cancer, and they told him that he had to have hormones. Now, our data doesn't show for Gleason 7 cancer that you have to have hormones. In fact, we've compared thousands of men with and without, and we've seen no difference because most likely our treatment is more successful. And we know that hormones take away sexual feelings and take away erections, gain weight, grow breasts, can have bone disease, even neurologic changes to your brain, and make you feel less strong. And he just did not want hormone shots or pills. At the other hospital, they told him he had to have hormones with his treatment, and he declined. He came here. We talked about all the options. We talked about, by our data shows, actually no benefit, and I believe because it's our treatment is more successful. And this is the work that we do every day. So his PSA is 0, no hormones. Our program of radiation only for Gleason 7, 7 of 12 cores positive with a PSA of 9. He's now in remission. He's urinating fine. His sex life works. This is the work that we do every day at Broadway and 38th Street in the heart of New York City. And we're talking about a woman who has a very aggressive cancer, a thyroid cancer. She's young. She's from Jamaica. She's married. She has 3 children. She came with her husband. She had terrible pain from thyroid cancer, traveled to the spine. She was diagnosed years ago. She's been on pain. She's been on narcotics. And she's at one of the biggest facilities around and just apparently didn't know how to treat her. Kept on giving her morphine for thyroid cancer, which was growing through the spine, ready to paralyze her and cause terrible pain and suffering, and no treatment other than morphine. She came here. We talked about all the options. We staged her up so we knew where the cancer was. And we offered treatment, all the options, and she chose radiosurgery. And we treated her, and she's been in remission ever since. Now she's got a new pain in her leg. This is years later. So she had stage 4 cancer, advanced cancer before. She has pain in the leg. We staged her up. We found cancer traveled to her left femur, the leg bone, just right in the middle of the leg bone. The bone is thinning. And she wants to be treated so the pain goes away and the bone heals up and doesn't break. And this is the work that we do every day. We've now treated actually 2 other sites, all successfully. And she's starting this treatment because she knows our track record. She knows our success rate. It's very high, even for a cancer called thyroid cancer, which is usually considered a radio-resistant cancer. Here, because of our technique and technology and doses and being first in New York and first in America and first in the Western Hemisphere with stereotactic, non-invasive, no cutting, no bleeding radiosurgery, she's doing great. And everywhere we've treated, doing great. Now we're treating the mass in the leg, which is eating through the leg bone. She does not want surgery. She doesn't want other treatment. She wants our treatment because she knows how well it works. And we have lots of information to send you. If you want information, you can check our website, which is rsny.org, RSNY, like radiosurgerynewyork.org. 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My name is Dr. Lederman.
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8: News this hour from Town Hall. I'm John Scott. As Republicans and Democrats on Capitol Hill battle over the issue of affordability heading into the midterms, new polling by the Pharmaceutical Reform Alliance shows broad bipartisan support nationally for reining in prescription drug prices. Former Arizona Congressman J.D. Hayworth is the group's spokesman.
9: It's not a Republican issue. It's not a Democrat issue. It's an American issue. With a little more than 50 days until the midterm elections, this is something tangible. Bills are there for drug pricing reform, for reining in Big Pharma. There are three lobbyists on Capitol Hill for every congressman and senator dealing with this issue, pushing the Big Pharma agenda.
8: Hayworth says Americans can help rein in prescription drug prices by signing an online petition at the website PharmaReformAlliance.com. 84-year-old Republican Senator Mitch McConnell of Kentucky returned to the Senate to vote on Monday for the first time in 3 months, looking noticeably more frail after he was hospitalized for a June fall in his home. In an interview on NBC News Meet the Press, House Speaker Mike Johnson says if President Trump's promise of $5,000 per voter went through, it would not come from more taxes or debt.
10: We're not going to get further in debt if this idea was implemented. This would be, in the president's mind, in the way he analogized it, like a dividend check for shareholders. That's how he thinks of it. If a corporation does well, everybody gets the benefit of that, and he thinks of it this way. They're talking about the new tariff revenue and other revenues coming into the country.
8: AI stocks slid worldwide. That's after leaders of the industry warned a slowdown is needed for the safety of humanity. There was another climb in oil prices also. More on these stories from townhall.com.
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1: 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I'm Rob Redstone, broadcasting in the heart of New York City. 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
2: Thank you so much, Rob and Noah and you for tuning in today and every day. 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Every day we're learning. We're not selling anything, so you can kind of sit back and learn like a medical student would learn in medical school. We want you to learn and hear. You can learn about other people who, unless you're one of our patients, other people who have medical issues and have come here for consultation and usually treatment. My name is Dr. Gil Lederman. I'll introduce myself later in the show, but let's just say I'm a triple board certified radiation cancer doctor, been practiced for decades in New York, having treated 40,000 patients, working at 1384 Broadway in Manhattan, where we accept most insurances, Medicare, Medicaid. So I want to jump right in and talk about a most lovely woman. She's 51 years old. She is single, no children. She went to the doctor for a viral syndrome. She had a chest x-ray, and she had a lung nodule. And then she had a CAT scan and a PET scan and a biopsy, and she had biopsy-proven lung cancer at the age of 51. And she went to one of the most famous super-duper hospitals in New York City, and she was told that she had lung cancer and she had to have surgery. And she had all the documentation, so she had a left upper lobe nodule. It was 1.3 by 1 centimeter. She had a PET scan that showed that. There was no spread. She had a CAT scan. She had a physical exam. She had quit smoking 2 days before she came to me. So I guess you could call her an ex-smoker for 2 days. And her weight was 145. Her weight 2 years earlier was 145. Her height was 5'6". She had no symptoms. So she had no lumps, bumps, fevers, chills, night sweats. She was perimenopausal at age 51. She was on no medicine. She had no allergies. She had no operations. She was never hospitalized. She had a sister who died of cancer. And she was single. She worked as a home aide. And I saw her and examined her. And her exam was totally normal. So it's already telling you something. It tells you a lot, actually. Number one, it tells you that smokers have higher rates of lung cancers, and she was a smoker. People that are around smokers have higher rates of lung cancer. And I so often, in fact, I almost always ask people, do you have secondhand smoke? And usually people say no. And then I decided to ask another question. And I decided to ask, were your parents smokers at home? And I can tell you, so many people will tell me they never had secondhand smoke. But then when I talk about their parents when they were children, did your father or your mother or others smoke at home? So many people are telling me, yes, my parents smoked at home. And that's secondhand smoke. And actually, that's secondhand smoke when you're most vulnerable. So what's the lesson for you before we go on with this nice lady? The lesson is you should get checked out. You don't have to have symptoms. You can't feel a cancer. A doctor can't hear a cancer, usually, if it's small enough. Hers was 1.3 centimeters, so about a half of an inch in the middle of her lung. Can't be seen by physical exam, can't be heard by physical exam. She was lucky. She had a chest x-ray. She had some kind of cold, which is probably totally unrelated to this cancer. She got a chest x-ray, showed a nodule, she got a CT scan, she had a PET scan and a biopsy, and then she went to a surgeon who told her she had to have surgery. And this is a very nice, sweet woman, really, very smart woman. And her surgeon told her, well, you got to have surgery. And a lot of people are intimidated by that. A lot of people say, well, if the surgeon says you have to have surgery, you must have to have surgery. And then there's another group of people who say, hey, I heard Dr. Lederman saying that you don't have to have surgery for lung cancer. You can have non-invasive treatment with the same success rate with no cutting and no bleeding and no anesthesia and no opening up your lung and no chest tubes and no ICU and no convalescence. And this very nice woman decided to come with our treatment. And one more thing I didn't tell you, and that is she came 8 years ago. So 8 years ago, she came with the lung cancer, being told at one of the super duper hospitals, which already intimidates a lot of people, oh, you got to have surgery. And she walked away. She just did not want to have surgery. And of course, she was scared. She stopped smoking after decades of smoking, which is a good thing. And she came here and we treated her with radiosurgery, a technique first pioneered in the Western Hemisphere and first pioneered in America and first pioneered in New York, meaning you're talking to the doctor with the longest experience practicing non-invasive treatment, radiosurgery for lung cancers and many, many other cancers, which we'll talk about. And she was treated 8-plus years ago. And now she was here just this week. And now she's in remission. She's still in remission. Never had surgery, never had chemo, never had cutting, never had bleeding, never had a hospital stay, had radiosurgery only. And what is radiosurgery? Well, it's a misnomer. It's not a good name. I know it's not a good name, but one of the doctors first involved in it said, well, the radiation beam is going to be like surgery, so I'll call it radiosurgery. I'll be very clever. And a lot of people, unfortunately, are misled, but radiosurgery is not surgery. It's pinpoint radiations directed at the cancer or other conditions. We treat benign conditions too, like benign brain tumors and benign body tumors. We'll talk about in a few minutes. And so for 8 years, she's been cancer-free. And in fact, she's doing fantastically. And in fact, she's on her way to the Caribbean for a month. Every summer, she takes a month off. She takes care of her 90-year-old woman, mother, every day while she's here. And 1 month a year, she goes to the Caribbean to live it up. And she is doing great physical exams. So how do we follow her? Well, everyone asks, Dr. Lederman, do you follow your patients? How do you know my patient is doing great? How do you know I'm doing great? Every patient asks that, and I tell everyone, whether it's on the radio or in person, we follow you for the rest of your life. And it's not meant to be a policeman or meant to be trying to help the person and reassure that person. And yes, she's had follow-up cancer markers and blood tests and imaging and scans on a regular basis for 8-plus years and still to this day. And she's doing great and she's very pleased. And she is seemingly forever grateful that she was able to keep her lung, avoid the surgery, avoid the cutting, avoid the bleeding, avoid the pain. And this is the work that we do. And kind of as an end, bookend case, we can talk about entertainer Barry Manilow, which we talked about, and he's publicized his case. He also was a smoker, and his doctor also, while he had a viral syndrome, something like this woman, was found to have a lung nodule, and he was not being followed. Sad to say, here's another smoker who was not being followed, and I give you a parenthesis. If you're a smoker, stop. And if you're a smoker or ex-smoker, had secondhand smoke, you may wish to come in and get checked out. It seems like Barry Manilow, with all his fame and beauty and talent and probably money, who knows, never got checked up. And he was seen by a surgeon who ordered a scan of his chest, and the surgeon told him he had to have surgery, just like this woman. And sad to say, he apparently never heard of Dr. Lederman on the radio. He's probably listening too much to Barry Manilow on the radio. And he had surgery. You can read about him now. And it's been months and months and months, and he can't get his body back together. Why? Well, because surgery is devastating for many people. Surgery removes part of the lung. You need your lung. God gave you your lung to breathe. And when the surgeon removed one whole lobe, it was reported, that diminished his capacity to breathe. So it's been months and months and months since his surgery, which was a year ago, and he still can't get back going again. And this woman, what's her difference? Well, she came for treatment, and she went to work. 10 minutes later, she went to work taking care of other people. And she's traveling the world and living the life, and her scans are normal, and she has a normal physical exam and normal blood test. So check it out. Barry Manilow, what happened to his lung cancer, and him not able to get back on track. And this woman, immediately, 10 minutes later, went back to work and did all the things she was supposed to do, didn't miss a step. And that's what's so impressive about radio surgery, whether it's for brain tumors and brain cancers and skin cancers and lung cancers and breast cancers and liver cancers and pancreas cancers and kidney cancers and bladder cancers and prostate cancers and gynecologic cancers and gastrointestinal cancers and bone cancers and primary cancers and metastatic cancers. I know the surgeons say, oh, I get two responses from surgery. Oh, it's two.

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4: We are back. I want to talk about a woman I just met a couple of days ago. She's 61 years old. She's from Peru in South America. She's married. She has two children. She's been here for decades. She's a working woman, married woman, loving wife, loving mother. She came with her family to see me. An incredible story, really. She's 61 years old. She had two major surgeries at one of the super pooperous hospitals in New York. And she kind of wanted to bypass that story, but I was very curious about that story. So we talked about that and we got all the records. And it turned out that she had a tumor on her spine, a schwannoma on her spine, and she went to one of the super pooperous hospitals, one of the big shot neurosurgeons, and she was telling me how she had two separate surgeries on her neck, on her C-spine, which is the cervical spine, and on the T-spine. Two separate surgeries at this super-duper big hospital. She told me how she suffered with this surgery. And when they were doing surgery, the surgeon told her he got all the tumor out. But the surgeon also did an MRI of the T-spine. And when he did an MRI of the T-spine, it showed a mass in the lung. And she was never told about the mass in the lung. Remember, we just talked about a woman who had a lung cancer. Here's another woman, a couple years older, 61, who had a mass on her lung when she had surgery on her spine. So she had surgery on her spine, big-time surgery on her C-spine and T-spine, and she had a schwannoma. And she told me that her surgeon told her everything was A-OK. And she was a little bit angry that the surgeon told her, well, there's a mass in the lung that they found a year ago, and the surgeon forgot to tell her she had a mass on the left lower lung. Well, she got a biopsy of this mass on the left lower lung, and it was adenocarcinoma. And her new scan, the surgeon's been getting scans of her spine regularly, and he keeps on telling her everything is A-OK. And that's how she walked in the door with me, that everything was A-OK. And then we went over the records. We obtained all the records from Super Duper General. And in fact, we found things were totally different. Well, let's talk about that. So she had no headaches. Her hearing was okay. She was having some difficulty swallowing because of this tumor on her spine. She's 140 pounds. She was 5'2". She was not a smoker. Like I talked a few minutes ago, she was not a smoker. And I asked her, did she have secondhand smoke? And she hesitated. And I said, well, what about when you were a child? Did your parents? Yeah, when I was a child.

0: Everyone at home smokes. So she had lots of secondhand smoke. She had colonoscopy done a month ago. She had mammograms done, her pap smears. So she's a very diligent woman. Everything's up to date. Mammograms, pap smears, colonoscopy. Everything was up to date. And she had these two surgeries on her neck, and I examined her. Her mother died of uterus cancer. Her father died of bone cancer. And she came supported by her husband and family. So I got all the records, and I found, in fact, that not only did she have surgery, two separate surgeries on this tumor. It wasn't a cancer. It was a schwannoma, and we treat schwannomas. In fact, schwannomas of the hearing ear, called vestibular schwannomas or acoustic neuromas, are one of the most common tumors we treat. It's a benign tumor, and our success rate is 97% with no cutting and no bleeding. And very commonly, people come to us to avoid exactly what she had a year ago in two separate surgeries. And you say, well, she had surgeries and she survived them. That's a good thing. But in fact, we got the records, and in fact, the tumor is 90% still there. Incredible. She had two separate surgeries. The surgeon was telling her how she was cutting out the tumor on the C-spine, the cervical spine, and the T-spine, and everything was okay. And then a year later, he had to confess to her that there was a cancer found in the lung that they forgot to tell her about. Maybe he was too busy with the spine, or maybe he wasn't triple board certified, whatever. And so she came to me about this cancer in the lung. So we talked about all her condition, which is what we like to do with all our patients. So number one, just like we talked about a few minutes ago about the nice lady who had cancer in the lung, we treated 8 years ago with success. The cancer is gone. She's in remission. She's doing great. And we told this patient, the patient with the spine tumor and the lung cancer, about our special work. We gave examples of even Barry Manilow, who had that surgery and how he was left so incapacitated. And then we talked about schwannomas and spine tumors, and why nowadays, for many, many, many, many people with tumors of the brain, whether it's cancers of the brain or benign tumors of the brain like acoustic neuromas, schwannomas, pituitary tumors, meningiomas, why you may wish to have non-invasive treatment here at Radio Surgery in New York, and how the success rate is so high, and we treat schwannomas anywhere in the body. In fact, we treat benign tumors most anywhere in the body, because many people would not want to go through two spine surgeries. And I asked her, did the doctor, this big neurosurgeon at this big hospital, ever tell her about all the options, about non-invasive options for her spine tumor? And she said, no, he never told me about all the options. He told me I had to have two separate surgeries. Imagine that, two separate surgeries all in the same week, and what she went through. And now she learns that the surgery didn't do what he told her, that the tumor was totally gone away. In fact, almost none of the tumor was gone away. Almost all the tumor is still there, even though he told her the opposite. And now she learned that she has a lung cancer, which was totally ignored at Super Duper General, and now they want to do surgery on her lung. So what did we propose? Well, number one, we talked about all the options for her lung, how she may not wish to have lung surgery. She can have it if she wants. That's an option. Chemotherapy is sometimes used, but doesn't cure anybody with lung cancer in general. Or radiosurgery, which is a non-invasive treatment that's very well tolerated, where you lay down, we make a frame around your body, it's painless and open, and we send thousands of beams in to hit the cancer in the lung or wherever else we aim, with high success, and our success rate's about 90%, as I've talked about repeatedly. Or you can have that surgery or something else, or do what they've done for the last year, which is ignore it and not tell her, which we would not want to do. And those are the options available. And I talked to her about also finishing up the treatment for this schwannoma, which is still there, despite two neurosurgeries. So you can imagine, wow, going through two surgeries, and you can imagine that probably the cost is $50,000 or $100,000, and weeks in the hospital, and convalescence, and recovery, and all the risk versus non-invasive treatment here at Radiosurgery New York. And it's probably pretty easy to understand why so many people come here not wanting to have surgery or not being told about all the options. Here we talk about all the options. Our booklets have all the options. Our walls have art with all the options, and we talk in person. And here we are on the radio talking about all the options every day so you can learn and you can get better care. And this is the work that we do every day at 1384 Broadway. Now we're talking about a man who's 53 years old, and he came with colon cancer. He had colon cancer, and he had surgery. He had a colostomy. He was getting chemotherapy. He had had bleeding from the bowels. He had obstruction. He had pain. He had removal of the colon. He had colostomy, and he came for a second opinion. He came for a second opinion because they were planning to give him more and more and more chemo. He had had this colon cancer diagnosed at age 53. Went to the emergency room at one of the big hospitals in New York City. Was seen by a surgeon. The surgeon told him he had to have surgery, and he had surgery without any options being told to him. He's in the construction industry. He's single. He has two children. I examined him, and in fact, we staged him up. We saw him after that surgery and after removal of the colon cancer and after the colostomy, and we staged him up, and we found he had stage 4 cancer. The surgeon did the surgery without telling him or without staging the cancer, without finding the extent of the cancer. And as you know, we talk about two things commonly when you're diagnosed. We have to know what you have and where is it. So we staged him up, even though he'd already gone through chemo, he'd gone through surgery, he got his colostomy. And he came to us with stage 4 cancer. He was never told that. He was never tested for that. So we got a PET scan. We got cancer markers. We got CEA and PSA and other tests. And we found this cancer. And I should tell you one more thing. He was here 4.5 years ago with stage 4 cancer. And we know his chemo doctor just wanted to give him chemotherapy for the rest of his life. And he was just adamant against chemotherapy for the rest of his life when he heard there was an option with Dr. Lederman. And well, 4.5 years ago, I saw him. 4.5 years ago, we treated the massive colon cancer that left the colon and traveled. We treated him with radiosurgery, no cutting, no bleeding. He had no side effects. There was no surgery. There was no more chemo. There was no more cutting, although he had all that elsewhere. And now, 4.5 years later, with stage 4 cancer, he is cancer-free. In remission, no evidence of cancer. We get PET scans, CAT scans, physical exams, blood tests. He came to us after he had colon surgery. Many people come to us before they have surgery. They want to learn about options for colon cancer that are often hidden elsewhere. And that's a good reason for someone with cancer to hear all the options first. So many people often regret what they did, whether this woman with her spine tumors had two big surgeries, regretting that she didn't come here first, or this man having his colon removed, regretting not hearing about all the options. It's always best, we believe, to learn about all the options first. This man, 4.5 years later, colon cancer traveled in remission, never had any more chemo or surgery after he came here, had one set of treatments 4.5 years ago, stage 4 cancer in remission, which is, in my view, a heck of a lot better than years of chemotherapy. And I want to tell you something special, that we have a patient here who wants to talk to you about two issues. And I've talked about this before, that many people come for doubles. They come for two reasons. Sometimes it's the husband and the wife, or the wife and the mother, or the husband and the father, whatever. And some people come for two reasons. And we have Ray, who's going to talk to you about two reasons he came here. He first learned about our work with skin cancer, and he's going to talk to you about that. We have a very successful program, unique program, treating skin cancer non-invasively. And we know there's 3 million Americans who have skin cancer. And we know that surgery is often very deforming. Why? Because many skin cancers are on the face, the eye, the ear, the mouth, the nose, the hands, the feet. And many people are never told about non-invasive treatment. So Ray's going to talk to you about his skin cancer. And then he learned about our arthritis program with low-dose radiation, and we treated his shoulder with low-dose radiation. So Ray wants to talk to you about two separate cancers. This is his words and his thoughts, and we're going to talk to Ray about skin cancer results years later and arthritis treatment with low-dose radiation at Radio Surgery New York, 1384 Broadway, where we accept most insurances, Medicare, Medicaid. Here's Ray.
1: So, Ray, why are you here today?
2: I had arthritis in my right shoulder for approximately 2 years.
1: So you had 2 years of arthritis. What do you mean when you have arthritis?
2: I had pain. I couldn't put my arm up in the air. It'd go about this high.
1: Yeah.
2: That's all it would go. And everybody gave me an answer. PT was the answer to everything.
1: Did you try physical therapy?
2: Yes, I did.
1: How did it work for you?
2: It didn't. I've seen an orthopedist and a rheumatologist.
1: Okay, did they give you medicines?
2: No. They just said to me, PT will take care of it because that's super severe.
1: So 2 years you couldn't move your shoulder?
2: That's right.
1: You said the physical therapy did not help you?
2: No.
1: And they had no other answers for you?
2: No.
1: And why did you come here?
2: I listened to your show all the time, and it seemed like it was going to be a very successful experience.
1: Okay, so you were willing to take a chance?
2: Yes.
1: Did your doctors tell you about going for low-dose radiation before you asked about low-dose radiation?
2: No.
1: So you came here.
2: Right.
1: And we met, and we got scans, and we saw that you have significant arthritis in the shoulder, correct?
2: Right.
1: And you decided to give it a chance.
2: Yes.
1: So what's your experience having gone through low-dose radiation?
2: I am pain-free. It's just amazing. I actually tell people about you. My neighbors, and I said, I'm telling you, it's like a miracle.
1: So you had the skin cancer on your back. They biopsied the skin cancer, right?
2: Right. It's skin cancer on my right shoulder.
1: And they biopsied it, right?
2: Yes.
1: And they told you you had to have surgery. Is that correct?
2: Yes.
1: And you told them you would never have surgery.
2: That's right. And I never will.
1: How did you first find out about our extensive treatment of skin cancer?
2: From your radio shows.
1: Okay, and you had a few treatments for the skin, and what's happened now? It's years later. What's happened to your skin years later?
2: It's gone. My skin's beautiful.
1: So the skin cancer's gone away. Yeah. Do you have any side effects?
2: No side effects whatsoever.
1: Did you have any problems with the treatment?
2: Nothing.
1: So you've had two separate experiences. One, the skin cancer years ago.
2: Yep.
1: Successfully treated.
2: Yes.
1: Never came back.
2: Right.
1: And now you've been treated for the shoulder, and you've had good experience with that also.
2: Yes.
1: And what would you tell other people with skin cancer, arthritis, or whatever?
2: Come see Dr. Lederman. If you have any kind of arthritis, skin cancer, or any other cancer, the person to see is Dr. Lederman.
1: God bless you, and as they say, you should live to be 120.
2: Well, I told my kids I'm living to 90, so...
1: Well, we're asking for 30 more. Thank you so much.
2: Oh, sure.
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1: 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He was the first in New York with fractionated brain radiosurgery, and he's the first in America and in the Western Hemisphere with body radiosurgery. 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
0: We are back, and I want to tell you a little secret. There's so many ways you can listen and learn and be healthier. And we know that radio listeners spread the news. So we know if you hear someone talking about cancer, you can pat them on the shoulder and say, hey, you may want to hear from Dr. Lederman because I understand he does things a little bit different, and he offers some information that you may not know about, and he offers some treatment that you may not know about from your surgeons or chemo or even other radiation doctors. So it may be helpful for you to be an ambassador of goodwill of radiosurgery and provide information, just helpful hints, to say, hey, you may want to call Dr. Lederman at 1384 Broadway, 212 Choices. So that's our spiel about time and what you can do. I want to introduce myself. My name is Dr. Gil Lederman, born and raised in Waterloo, Iowa. Went to public school, university, MD at 25, like my great brother, Dr. Ted Lederman, MD at 25, and Dr. Ariel Lederman, my son, who is so fantastic. Three Dr. Ledermans, all MDs at 25. Ariel Lederman is here, board certified, trained at the most illustrious medical schools and universities across America, from New York to California, from the East Coast to the West Coast, from the Atlantic to the Pacific, magna cum laude, top of his class. So fantastic. 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prestigious Dana-Farber, 3 more years, stayed on the staff, treated thousands of patients with cancer there, and then went on at Harvard Medical School, the Joint Center for Radiation Therapy, 3 more years, the only Harvard-trained, triple board-certified radiation doctor in New York, and one of the few in the world Harvard-trained here for you. We accept most insurances, Medicare, Medicaid. This is the work that we do every day. 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We'll send you information if you want. You want just information, you can also go online, which is rsny.org, our website, rsny.org. 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And always best, if you have a medical question or medical problem or medical concern, is to make a date to meet in person. That's the best way. Doctors and patients have known for hundreds of years it's best to meet in person. Telemedicine has too many mistakes. How do you examine a patient on the telephone? It's not possible. It's just so different. It's best to do the right way, and each person, each human being deserves the right way. And that's the work we do, and of course we accept most insurances, Medicare, Medicaid. I want to talk about a big financial guy. He came up from Florida. He's 64 years old. He's married. He's a loving man. He had heart disease and a family history. Listen to this family history. His grandfather, his father, and his brother all had prostate cancer. Wow. Grandfather, father, brother had prostate cancer. I should tell you, you don't need a family member to have cancer for you to have cancer. In fact, 90% of people with cancer do not have a family member with that same cancer. So this man came to me. He He was worked up in Florida. He travels between New York and Florida. He's big in the financial world. And he had a high PSA, and he had a high Gleason score. So his PSA was very high, 15. He had a Gleason score. Gleason is how the cancer looks under the microscope. It was Gleason 9, so one of the most aggressive cancers. He had a PET scan done here, but elsewhere in Florida, he had no PET scan. Well, we advise getting PET scans. There's a special PET scan for prostate cancer, PSMA PET scan, which is the best possible test. He did have an MRI, showed PI-RAD 5. An MRI has a scale. It's a magnetic test of the prostate, and it showed extensive disease in the prostate. It was PI-RAD 5. The scale of normal to abnormal goes from PI-RAD 1 to PI-RAD 5. He had cancer growing through the capsule, into the neurovascular bundle, into the left seminal vesicle, into the lymph nodes, and the bones. And believe it or not, his surgeon in Florida wanted to do radical surgery on his prostate, even though he had stage 4 cancer. So it's a little bit hard to believe. He had difficulty urinating at night. In the daytime, his urine was slow. He had increased frequency of urination. And he had pelvic pain. He had pelvic pain, slow urine, high PSA, family history. And his surgeon wanted to do radical surgery for stage 4 cancer. I know you may not believe it. I could hardly believe it myself. I was ready to fall off my chair for this man who had a bilateral nodular. I examined his prostate. And so many people come to me with doctors who don't examine them anymore. And often patients don't even see doctors. Actually, they see substitutes. So I examined his prostate. He had a rock-hard prostate with bilateral nodules. He had a stage T2C, had a Gleason 9, PSA 15, stage 4 cancer. We got a PET scan on him, which, as I've told you before, we got a PET scan and we documented the extent of disease. He had disease in the pelvis, he had disease in the sacrum, he had disease in the pubic bones, he had disease in the prostate and the lymph nodes and the seminal vesicles, and we're planning to treat him and put together multimodality therapy to get him into remission, to live as long as possible and as good as possible, and I believe that he will go into remission even though he has this extensive cancer. And one of the big lessons in this case is get checked out. I talk so commonly about people who get checked out on a regular basis, whether it's colonoscopy or pap smears or mammograms, PSAs, get checked out. You're much more likely to live a long and healthy life if you get checked out. And as I say, we accept most insurances, Medicare, Medicaid, so it's easy to get checked out here if you wish. This man flew up from Florida because he heard our work and he just was tired of what he was being told elsewhere. He's here for treatment, and we're mapping out and doing all his treatment. It's all under control right now, and he's very happy he is here. His wife, who's on the phone with him, is very happy he's here for a short stay to get his cancer under control with stage 4 prostate cancer. This is the work we do. We've treated 9,000 men for cure with prostate cancer, and we have a huge experience. One of the most common questions people ask me is, "Doctor, have you ever seen a case like mine?" And I usually say, have we seen a case? We've probably seen dozens, scores, maybe hundreds of cases, maybe thousands. But it's lung cancer, pancreas cancer. This is the work we do every day at 1384 Broadway. We'll take a short break and we'll be right back.
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2: 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He was the first in New York with fractionated brain radiosurgery, and he's the first in America and in the Western Hemisphere with body radiosurgery. You can also call Dr. Lederman at 212-CHOICES for a free informative booklet and DVD. Hey, Dr. Lederman, we're back.
3: We are back. I want to talk about a patient who came to me. He was sent by a urologist. There are a few urologists who hate to do surgery on prostate cancer. A few urologists hate to do surgery on prostate cancer because they know that most likely the surgery will take away the sexual life, take away the erections, take away control of the urine, will shorten the penis, and most commonly the success is much less. So this is a urologist, very popular in New York, sent me this patient years ago, actually 7 years ago. He sent me this patient, 68-year-old man from Haiti. He had a child. He was seen. He decided to watch for a while, and then his PSA was going up, up, up. He had a Gleason 6. PSA was rising, went from 4 to 7.7, nearly doubled. He had 5 cores positive for Gleason 6. He had a CT scan and staging. He originally had blood in the urine. That's how the whole career with urologic issues started. It was microscopic blood. He could not see it, but when testing was done, he had blood in the urine. He had no headaches. He never smoked. He had no secondhand smoke. His weight was 240. He was 5'9". He was on no medications. He had glaucoma eye surgery. I examined him. And on exam, he had a nodular prostate, which is an issue. He had a rising PSA. He had a Gleason 6 cancer. And he came to me 6.5, 7 years ago for radiation. His doctor did not want to do surgery. We treated him. And he's cancer-free. His PSA is 0.02, as low as detectable. His sex life works. His urinary life works. He's fully intact, no side effects, and he's done fantastically after our treatment here at Radio Surgery New York. I'm talking about another man, a 69-year-old man from Jamaica, and he came to me. He had a prostate cancer, and sad to say, he had radical surgery. And when the surgeons operated on him, they left cancer behind. They had positive margins. So his PSA was high. He had radical surgery, positive margins. And then he came to me for treatment. And I should tell you, just because you had surgery, I don't advocate surgery, of course, but you may benefit from radiation even if you've had prostate surgery. This man wasn't told he had positive margins, but he had positive margins and an elevated PSA, and we treated him to try to save his life, to give him a second chance. And it's possible with prostate cancer, even if you've had radical surgery, you can get a second chance to be cured, and you may not even know about it. So often I see men that don't know that they had positive margins or don't know they have a rising PSA. And the PSA after radical surgery should be zero. There should be no prostate and no cancer left behind. So this man had surgery. He was left with cancer. He came to us, and now he's cancer-free after salvage treatment, second-line therapy for his prostate cancer. And we're very lucky today to have Irvin talk to you about his prostate cancer treatment. Here, he's volunteered to tell you his whole story about prostate cancer and his experience here at Radio Surgery New York, home of 9,000 men treated for cure.
1: Why did you come here with a Gleason 8 PSA that was very high, 11, big prostate cancer?
4: I was recommended to see Dr. Gilbert Liederman with my prostate cancer.
1: Okay, and you spoke to other patients as well, right?
4: I spoke to other patients as well, and after receiving my treatment here with Dr. Gilbert Liederman, I told many other patients who are having the same problem. As a matter of fact, I even bring patients here.
1: Wow. But let's talk about you for a minute. Gosh. So you were treated years ago, right? Almost 6 years ago.
4: Six years ago.
1: And now your PSA is, you know what it is?
4: Zero.
1: Zero, okay.
4: My PSA is zero.
1: And you had no surgery, no chemo, right?
4: No chemo, no surgery.
1: And you had
4: just radiation.
1: All the treatment here.
4: All the treatment was done right here at Dr. Gilbert Liederman's office.
1: And what was your experience here?
4: My experience here is excellent, and this is a testimony for me that I can go and tell anybody who is having problem of this nature with your prostate or whatever body of your a part of your body. Come and see Dr. Gilbert Liederman.
1: What side effects did you have from the treatment?
4: There was no side effect after my treatment. I was able to do my regular things daily after each treatment, and I'm feeling very fine.
1: So all your normal life is continued?
4: All my normal life is continued.
1: And you're eating, you're no pain, there fully is, functional, all the things you want to do.
4: I am able to do just about everything that I want to do.
1: So you're in remission. Your PSA went all the way down to zero. It's still zero now. Just did a blood test, right?
4: My PSA is saying zero in my last lab test.
1: Just a couple of weeks ago.
4: Couple of weeks ago.
1: Right. Okay, so you had the prostate cancer, and it's in remission years later, right?
4: Yes, it is in remission.
1: And then more than a year ago, you came with a mass on the kidney.
4: On the kidney.
1: And what do you think about them? How did we find it? And
4: you found a kidney. A sonogram was done, and you sent me for an MRI, which showed that there was a mass in the kidney. And you called me in, and you gave me radiation, 10 days of radiation, and now that's gone.
1: Okay, so for kidney cancer, you know the usual treatment is to cut out your kidney or part.
4: And throw it away in the garbage.
1: So you didn't want to have surgery?
4: I did not want to have any radical surgery. I want to have my kidneys in my body.
1: Do you know that most people never learn about radiosurgery? Most people, sad to say, have surgery on their kidney?
4: Yes. They never learn about radio surgery on their kidneys until Dr. Gill has developed this treatment so that we can be helped here in New York City.
1: Okay, so you had actually follow-up scans also on your kidney recently.
4: Yes, and everything is in remission.
1: Right, so you have two aggressive cancers. You have the prostate, Gleason 8, PSA 11. Now it's zero.
4: Yes.
1: Years later, right? It's in remission.
4: It is in remission.
1: No sign of cancer.
4: No.
1: And then you were treated for this kidney cancer.
4: Yes.
1: And you did not want to have surgery or removal of part of your kidney or other treatments or chemo even, right?
4: Yes.
1: And you had radio surgery for your kidney cancer.
4: Yes.
1: And let's talk about your kidney cancer. So do you remember what you felt like during the kidney cancer treatment? Do you remember we made a mold of your body?
4: Yes, you made a mold of my body, and I was tenderly escorted to my bed where the test would be done. And I was laid down, and the technicians were there with me. I was very comfortable, no pain. And I went through my test and my treatment. And after my treatment, I was able to ride on the number 2 train back home.
1: So did you have any side effects from the treatment?
4: There was no side effect.
1: So you never had a side effect?
4: Never have a side effect.
1: No cutting, no bleeding, no pain, no nothing?
4: No cutting, no bleeding, nothing at all, but tender treatment.
1: And how were you treated by the staff here, by the way?
4: Oh, the staff here at Radio Surgery is excellent.
3: And why are you doing this video? Why are you agreeing?
4: I'm doing this interview with Dr. Lindemann and his staff so that others who are in these problems of life, you can know that there is a place here that you can be helped and your family can be helped. And I am giving this testimony so that those who are in need can know that there is a place here in the city at 1384 Broadway.
3: Okay, so no regrets.
4: No regrets coming here.
3: You're happy about the treatment?
4: Yes.
3: Was everything that we told you true and honest, by the way?
4: Yes, doctor. I was given a true lecture so that I could be able to make my choice whether to have knife or cut or anything. But I'm gratefully thankful for the treatment that I received here.
3: So everything is A-okay?
4: Everything is okay, and I'm giving God the glory and the praise.
3: All right. God bless you. I hope you live to be 120 in good health, and I hope there's never another cancer in you.
4: Yes, doctor. We curse it in the name of Jesus. All right. And God, thank you.
3: God bless you and thank you.
4: Thank you, doctor. Thank you very much.
3: God bless you.
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2: 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Kaleha, a Bensonhurst, Brooklyn native, worked his way up to the rank of detective and answered the call after September 11th, serving at Ground Zero in the months that followed. In 2022, he was diagnosed with multiple cancers tied to his heroic service. Just 5 months later, he passed away from a 9/11 related illness. Eric is survived by his wife, Marilyn, and his two children. 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
3: News this hour from Town Hall. I'm John Scott. Yemen's Houthis are expanding their offensive around the Red Sea. We hear more of the story from international correspondent Charles de Ledeza, reporting from London.
4: Yemeni officials say the Houthi rebels have captured more strategic islands in the southern Red Sea, strengthening their control of a major maritime shipping route. The rebels have deployed fighters on the islands of Greater Hanish and Lesser Hanish, over 100 miles north of Bab el Mandeb Strait, two government officials and a Houthi official say on Monday, adding the Houthis took over the islands after hundreds of government allied forces withdrew from the archipelago. The capture of the islands has come after the rebels last week seized the port city of Mocha and the island of Mayun, located inside Bab el Mandeb Strait. I'm Charles de Ledesma.
3: President Zelensky says Ukraine is ready to stop strikes on Russian territory if allies secure a Russian commitment not to hear Ukraine's infrastructure. His comments follow President Trump's claim that Russia and Ukraine agreed not to target each other's energy infrastructure. The president has urged Zelensky to stop targeting Russian oil refineries, blaming those attacks for a global diesel shortage. A federal report details problems at the now-closed Alligator Alcatraz.
5: Immigration detainees at the South Florida facility known as Alligator Alcatraz were held in small metal enclosures referred to as calming areas for up to 2 hours at a time. The practice did not meet federal standards for humane treatment, according to a new report by the Department of Homeland Security's Inspector General. Photographs in the report show a cage that looks only slightly larger than a telephone booth. The report also said detainees lacked adequate living space, access to showers, legal information, and clean water. It came after an unannounced inspector's visit to the Everglades Center, which closed less than a year after it was opened. I'm Jennifer King.
3: More on these stories from townhall.com.
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6: 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I'm Rob Redstone, broadcasting in the heart of New York City. 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
7: Thank you, Rob. Thank you, Noah. Thank you, you, for being here today and every day. Every day we're here and every day we're learning together. We learn, well, how do we learn medicine? Well, we learn because I go see patients, I take notes, and then I come to the radio station and I relate to you what I've learned and what I've seen and what I've done every day. And we're here most every day on the radio, so you can always tune in. We'll talk about the hours we're on later on, and we'll introduce myself in a few minutes. I want to jump right in and talk about a woman who came to me, 51 years old. She was perimenopausal. She was single. She was a loving daughter. She took care of her mother, still does. And she went to the doctor. She had some kind of viral syndrome, a cough. She had a chest x-ray, she had a lung nodule, she had a CAT scan, she had a PET scan, she had a biopsy, she had cancer. So this is a woman, 51 years old, smoker, and there's a lot of lessons here, many, many lessons. So she had the biopsy at one of the biggest super-duper hospitals in the New York City area, and she went to a surgeon, and the surgeon told her she had to have surgery. She had to have surgery. And she was very, very reluctant to have surgery. She understood with surgery of the lung, you open up the chest, you remove part of the lung. That part of the lung will never work for you to breathe. And hopefully the cancer goes away. That's what surgery is all about. Usually the hospital stays often up to a week because they open up the lung. They have to reinflate the lung. You have to recover from a chest tube usually and the wound. And then the loss of the lung. Well, the loss of the lung, one never really recovers from because that part of the lung is thrown into the bucket. And she was just adamant. She was afraid and she was adamant that there must be a better way. And she asked her surgeon, isn't there a better way to treat lung cancer than removing part of my lung and opening up my body and sticking that part of my beautiful lung into the pot, into the garbage can? And she was told no, she had to have surgery. And, well, she's a brave woman and a nice woman and actually a very sweet woman, loving woman. And she left. She walked out the door pretty brave, and she went on a search to find the best possible treatment that met her desires, which was to try to successfully treat the lung cancer and try to do it non-invasively with no cutting and no bleeding. And of course, we know that chemotherapy for most lung cancers does not cure anybody. It might shrink it for a while and then it comes back. And then a friend of hers, actually a radio listener like you, told her about our experience with that radio listener heard on the radio. And she came to me and we got all the documents, we got all the scans, we got blood tests, cancer markers, we got the PET scan, the CAT scan, the biopsy. Almost all of it was done. And I examined her. I can tell you I examined her, and her exam was normal, which tells you a lot. It means that you cannot feel a little nodule in the lung. Or anywhere else, actually, unless it's very superficial. A lot of people say, oh, if I have cancer, you'd feel it or see it. Well, not necessarily. Or if I have cancer, oh, it'd be pain or bleeding. No, not necessarily. This woman had no pain, no bleeding, no lump, a normal physical exam, but she had cancer. We documented all, we reviewed her scans and pathology. And, well, then we talked to her about all the options, and we talked to her about what we've been doing for the last decades with 40,000 patients treated over decades, where we explain all the options. And even on our walls and the information we send you, we have all the options for everybody. There's surgery and chemo and immunotherapy and radiation and even no treatment or hospice. There's all the options for everybody. So just the opposite of what many, many doctors do, we publicize all the options. Why? Because we think that, number one, it's the right thing to do to explain all the options. Number two, we do that because we think it's good for the patient. And number three, it's good because we think that most patients, when they learn better, would want to come to Radio Surgery New York, Dr. Lederman at 1384 Broadway. Why? Because we think most people like the idea of non-invasive treatment with high success, no cutting, no bleeding, no pain, no suffering, no hospital stay, no anesthesia. And that's what happens to most people who come here. And well, she came to me, and one more thing I didn't tell you, and she came almost 9 years ago. So she came almost 9 years ago with her lung cancer, not wanting to have surgery, actually refusing surgery, a documented lung cancer. She had quit smoking, by the way, 2 days before she came to me. So she was a smoker, quit 2 days before she came to me. And well, then I guess you consider her an ex-smoker for 2 days. And we offered her treatment 9 years ago. And 9 years ago, we make a stereotactic frame of her body. We computerized her body. We send in thousands of beams from thousands of angles to attack her cancer. And that's what we did 9 years ago. And now, well, she's been coming on a regular basis over those years, and she's been doing great. And she continues her work, and she continues taking care of her mother, and she takes care of herself once a year. She goes on vacation. And that's what she's doing now. She came to me visit her checkup before she went on her vacation. And yeah, she's still in remission, doing great. No cancer, no cutting, no bleeding, no chemo at any time. Only radiosurgery 9 years ago. And this is the work we do every day. And it's why so many people come to us for brain tumors and brain cancers and skin cancers and breast cancers and lung, pancreas and liver and gastrointestinal, colorectal, bladder, prostate, gynecologic cancers, bone cancers, lymph node cancers, primary cancers, metastatic cancers, large or small. This is the work that we do every day. We have lots of information to send you. If you're interested, you can call our office now or later or never, whatever is good for you, at 212-CHOICES. And if you have a concern, it's always best to meet in person. And doctors have known it's always best to meet in person so we can talk to each other, examine the patient, get the records, review the questions in person, eyeball to eyeball. And this suits so many people so well. And we have lots of information to send you. You can call us directly. If you want a package of information, you can go online. Our website is rsny.org, rsny.org, or email me. You can even email me even now or later or never at Gil, G-I-L, at rsny.org, or my direct email is Gil, G-I-L, at rsny.org. So give a call if you want, email you want, or just sit back and listen and learn, and most likely you'll learn a lot. And this is why we're here, to learn a lot. I want to talk about a man. He's a man, he's one of the most famous comedians in America. He came to me. His friends told him to come here. So what's the story? He's a man about 60 years old. He's married. He has two children. Came by himself. He was diagnosed in Ohio, and he's been getting care here in New York. He has prostate cancer. So here's a man. He had a PSA of 580. So obviously he was not getting checked up, and this is the worrisome thing. He had no symptoms, but his PSA was 580. Normal PSA is 4. So sad to say, when you get a PSA of 580, well, most likely the cancer is there, and most likely it's traveled. And he's been giving hormonal therapy for some time. He has cancer that's traveled to the bones and the lymph nodes, and he's having terrible trouble urinating. He's being seen at one of the super pooper big hospitals in New York City. He's been on narcotics for 3 years. He's had MRIs, he's had scans. I was unable to urinate at one time. Now it's just painful urination, and he's having incomplete urination. And this is the work that we try to accommodate and solve. So he has difficulty urination. He said he sometimes urinates 15 times a night. What is that due to? Well, most likely it's due to the prostate blocking the flow of urine. The urine flows right through the urethra, right through the prostate, and often a big swollen prostate will interfere with the passage of urine. He was urinating 15 times a night. In daytime, his urine was slow. In daytime, he had urgency. In daytime, sometimes he waits a half a minute or a minute before he can start dripping urine. So he has his trouble with urination. He's had pelvic pain for 3 years. He says he has a loss of pelvic power. And, well, his scans obviously show the cancer's traveled beyond the capsule, into the seminal vesicle, in the fat around the prostate, up against the rectum. He has a large pelvic node and cancer in the bones. And he came because he's just not satisfied with the care he's getting. He's not satisfied with incomplete care. And, well, he's been getting a lot of expensive care, up to $200,000 a year, which is how much hormones and immunotherapy cost, but it's not relieving his symptoms. And that's why he's here, and that's why so many men and women come here for a second opinion, even if they're at super duper general, even if they've been there for 3 years, and especially if they have all these symptoms and it's not getting better and the urine's getting worse, and he's suffering and he's urinating so many times, 15 times a night and every few minutes in the day.

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3: We are back. I want to talk about a 53-year-old man. He's got two children. He came with his family. He had colon cancer. He had abdominal pain and bleeding, rectal bleeding. And he came at the age of 53. And it's already a lesson. And the lesson is that colon cancer is becoming one of the most common cancers in younger Americans. And it's actually recommended you get a colonoscopy starting around 35. So, I mean, the old days were 50 or 60, but there's a whole group of people who should be getting colonoscopy at a young age. He was 53, which is not so young, but not so old, and now the recommendations are colonoscopy at age 35. So if you or your loved ones or your family or your friends have not had colonoscopy and are 35 and above, you should get that. There's other testing you can get as well. You can give us a call if you need help. Just call us at 212-CHOICES. This man, sad to say, came at age 50. Well, sad and happy to say, came at age 53. He had abdominal pain. He had difficulty defecating. He had blood in the stool. He had a colonoscopy there. He had cancer found. He had his cancer removed in the bowel. And he had a colostomy. It means he had a pouch on his stomach to collect the stool. And he was going to get chemotherapy, got chemotherapy. And, well, all of that did not work. The surgery did not get rid of all the cancer. The chemo did not get rid of all the cancer. He had the colostomy, so he was changed by the surgery, but not changed really for the better. He had a permanent colostomy because they cut out half of his bowel. And he came to me because the cancer came back outside the bowel, stage 4 cancer. And I haven't told you, but he's come back to me 5 years ago with this recurrent cancer, and now he's back for a checkup. So 5 years ago, he had the colon removed, he had chemo, he had the colostomy, the pouch, and didn't work. The cancer grew, it spread, and he came to me because his doctors wanted to give him chemotherapy for stage 4 cancer for the rest of his life. And many doctors want that. They may not say that, but once you have stage 4 cancer, it means it's not curable. He did not want chemo for the rest of his life. He was upset about the surgery, upset about the colostomy, upset about the cancer recurrence. And he came to me 5 years ago, and we staged him up, and we found that the cancer had traveled despite all the other surgery elsewhere. And we found that there was a massive cancer in the abdomen that traveled, and he just did not want more surgery or chemo. And we talked to him about radiosurgery options as well as all the other options, of course.

0: and he chose radio surgery 5 years ago, and we treated him for stage 4 cancer. Cancer traveled, even though surgery and chemo didn't work. And now, 5 years later, he's here for a checkup. And if you saw him, you'd say, wow, he's doing so fantastically. And he is. For 5 years, he comes to me on a regular basis. We check him up. We get scans, blood tests, physical exam. And he's doing great. The cancer that we treated went away, never came back. We treated stage 4 cancer, treated it, and never went. It went away. It never came back. And he had no side effects. Treatment, he comes in. We made a stereotactic frame. We made a system to find the cancer, send beams at the cancer. And now, years later, he's cancer-free, doing great when surgery and chemo did not function to stop his cancer, stage 4 cancer. This is the work we do every day at 1384 Broadway. And I want to talk about a woman I saw just this week. She's 61 years old. She was born in Peru. And she came to me, well, she came to me for a cancer in the lung, which started a whole series of questions and concerns. And in fact, her story did not start with cancer in the lung, but it started with a mass in her neck. She had a mass in her neck causing her difficulty swallowing. And she went to one of the super big hospitals, and she was found to have a schwannoma, a tumor on the spine, a benign tumor. And she saw a neurosurgeon. A neurosurgeon did two separate big surgeries, one on her C-spine, which is the spine by the neck, in the neck, and one in the T-spine below that area. She had big surgeries. It took her months to recuperate. And she was told by the doctor that he got all the tumor, he got a schwannoma in the spine, he got it all out. But sad to say, they saw a cancer in the lung last year, but they never told her. The surgeon was so busy cutting and cutting and cutting on her neck, they never told her about the CAT scan and the MRI that showed the cancer in the lung. So now she's got a biopsy proof of cancer, adenocarcinoma in the lung. It was detected by the spine MRIs originally. She was not told, and she's very upset. She came with her husband, and then she told me, well, but at least the doctor removed all the tumor on my spine. And I went through all her records with her, and I showed her that, in fact, the tumor on the spine was still there, too, even though she had two big surgeries, one on the C-spine, one on the T-spine, thoracic spine, and cervical spine. The tumor is still there, too, not only to say that the cancer in the lung, which was found a year ago, is growing as well. So what to do? Well, number one, we told her what's going on. So she learned a lot about her body that she never knew elsewhere. And I often say that people that come here, about 90% of people who come here, learn things about their body that they never knew before. And she is certainly one of them. So we talked about treatment of schwannomas. She was never told that schwannomas could have been treated non-invasively with radiosurgery. In fact, I am one of the largest treaters of schwannomas. The most common site of schwannomas is by the hearing nerve, the acoustic schwannoma or vestibular schwannoma. But there's schwannomas throughout the body. Wherever there's a nerve, there could be a schwannoma. And sad to say, she saw a neurosurgeon that operated two big surgeries on her spine, one on her neck and one on her T-spine. And neither one was successful, in fact. The tumor is still there. And he found the lung cancer and never told her. So she's all set up, upset about all those. We talked about what to do. So we're restaging her for the lung cancer, which was biopsy positive in her lung. She is a smoker. Now, of course, encourage her to stop smoking. About the tumor in the spine, well, we can treat that tumor in the spine and try to eliminate that, which is not what the surgeon did. And she's upset that the surgeon told her it's all gone when in fact it's 90% still there, and that the cancer in the lung is actually growing in the last year. So there's two solutions, and many people come here for more than one solution. She came here for one solution about the lung cancer. She did not want to have surgery on her lung. We talked to her about that. We gave many examples and illustrations and data for her. And we talked about finally trying to treat all of the schwannoma which was left behind by that neurosurgeon. So she and her husband learned a lot, and there were obviously a lot of tears. She thought she had gotten rid of the spine tumor, which was not the case, and she's here to be treated for both the spine and the lung if she wishes. And this is the work that we do every day at 1384 Broadway. We got cancer markers for the lung cancer. We got new imaging to make sure she knew the baseline, which she has now. And this is the work we do. And both can be treated non-invasively. No cutting, no bleeding. Lung cancers, there's so many. There's thousands, hundreds of thousands in America. And many people like the idea of not removing part of the lung, treating someone non-invasively. If you remember the story about Barry Manilow, Barry Manilow was a big smoker, and he's now in the newspapers and magazines that he had a lung cancer. He had a cough, and his doctors, even though he was a big smoker, never got staged, never got scanned to look for cancer early. And the doctor decided to tell him to have surgery, and he listened to the surgeon. He did not get a second opinion. And Barry Manilow is now out of commission. He says that he feels like part of him is missing, and it is. Part of his lung is missing, and we all need our lung to breathe. So for this woman, she wants her lung to breathe, and she wants a tumor in the spine gone away. Two separate tumors, one a benign tumor that's can be devastating, and benign tumors can be devastating, and a lung cancer can be even fatal and devastating. So she's here for two separate reasons, and this is the work that we do every day at 1384 Broadway. I want to take a minute to talk about a patient who came to us with arthritis. He had severe pain, terrible pain, and he now understands, because he's a radio listener like you, that low-dose radiation can be used for treatment of arthritis. There's new data. There's actually a new study out showing 80% of people who have arthritis get better. Many people have complete relief of their pain and suffering with more motion, less pain, all with low-dose radiation, a treatment that's very well tolerated. This is a treatment that we introduced and have treated so many people with arthritis of the shoulders, the elbows, the hands, the hips, the knees, the feet, and also plantar fasciitis, which is a soreness or a pain in the heel. So if you want information about arthritis, like Michael will tell you in a minute, you can call us at 212-CHOICES. If you want to talk about it or meet about arthritis or plantar fasciitis treatment that's very well tolerated, that's usually hidden from people elsewhere. So far, I have not met one patient who's been seen by others, bone specialists and joint specialists or arthritis specialists, who's told the patient about low-dose radiation for arthritis. So it's another one of those hidden options. It's a low cost, very well tolerated, with high success, and very appealing for most people who have arthritis in the shoulders, elbows, hands, hips, knees, feet. Give us a call if you want. 212-CHOICES. We're going to now talk to Michael, and he's going to tell you his experience. Here is Michael.
1: And Michael, why are you here today?
2: I was experiencing some discomfort in my right hip due to arthritis. I heard Dr. Lederman's commercial on the radio. The low dosage radiation sounded a lot better than hip replacement. So I said to my wife, what do I have to lose? I came here and everything has worked out fine. I'm right currently now pain-free after 6 treatments, and it's 100% better.
1: You've had a lot of pain in the hip, right?
2: A lot of pain.
1: And you went to some of the most famous hospitals in New York, right?
2: I did.
1: And you've been seen by some of the famous bone doctors, right?
2: I have.
1: And what did they tell you when you saw them?
2: I was just getting cortisone shots, and I knew this isn't what I wanted to continue to do. And they said eventually it would be hip replacement.
1: How did the cortisone help you? Did it help you or not so much?
2: The first shot, yes. The afterwards, not so much. I was right back to where I was.
1: So it wasn't helping anymore?
2: No, no.
1: And you actually tried weight reduction?
2: I did.
1: You lost like 40 pounds.
2: I lost 40 pounds to see if it'll help a little. I mean, health-wise, it didn't hurt, but the pain was still there.
1: So you had pain when you're walking, pain when you're moving?
2: Yes.
1: You had pain pretty much day and night?
2: Absolutely.
1: And how long have you been having hip pain?
2: About 2 years.
1: 2 years. Was it getting worse and worse?
2: It was.
1: Now, you went to bone specialist, arthritis specialist at this big hospital, right? Did they ever tell you about low-dose radiation?
2: No, no one ever mentioned it.
1: Do you think that they should be talking about it when you go to a specialist?
2: Absolutely. But I believe they don't want to because there's no money in a cure.
1: So while they're going to do a hip replacement, those are pretty invasive and expensive, right?
2: Absolutely.
1: So you're afraid of the expense or losing your hip or maybe never getting better? What was that?
2: All of the above.
1: All of the above.
2: All of the above.
1: So you didn't want to be laid up?
2: No. I have an active life. I have, grandchildren I take care of. I've just recently retired and my wife likes to travel. I didn't want that to hinder me.
1: So you came here and we met right about a month or so ago.
2: Yes.
1: Has your life changed now that you've had the low-dose radiation?
2: Oh, much better. I've been walking pain-free. I could run around with my grandchildren. Not so much running, but a lot better, 100%. That I can tell you.
1: So your activities with your family are much better.
2: Absolutely. I've been able to function like if I was 20 again.
1: What would you tell other people that have arthritis?
2: Take my advice. Come see Dr. Lederman first. You'll be happy you did.
1: Thank you so much.
2: Thank you.
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2: We are. Well, I talk about a man. He worked in one of the biggest hospitals. He came to me at age 78. His PSA was 18. Normal PSA is considered 4 or less, and people can have prostate cancer with 4 or less, but his was 18, which means he most likely had cancer. I examined him. He had a huge prostate. He was seen at one of the biggest hospitals in New York City. He worked there, actually. He worked at the hospital for 40 years, so he knew all the doctors there. He went to doctors for a biopsy. He went to doctors for the scans. He went to doctors for treatment. And he didn't like how he was treated. He just thought it was bad news for him. He just did not communicate, did not trust the doctors. And he came to me years ago with a PSA 18, Gleason 7 cancer, very advanced prostate cancer, and he just did not like how he was being treated at the hospital where he worked and where he knew everybody. He had nocturia, was waking up 4 times a night to urinate. Daytime was frequent. He had urgency. He had a history of a blood clot in the eye, and they wanted to treat him, and he just did not want it. He came here, and so I saw him years ago, and not only did I see him about the prostate, but as you can imagine from all these other patients, I try to sit down and speak to people about their overall medical condition and examine the people. And while I was speaking to him, I discovered that he couldn't hear out of one of his ears, and none of his doctors asked about that. In fact, none of the doctors really worked him up very much other than wanting to get his treatment going. And so we got him staged about his prostate. We wanted to make sure the cancer hadn't traveled. And in fact, we found another cancer, a kidney cancer. He had a mass on his kidney that was never detected at this other hospital, even though he'd been there, going there for 40 years. And then we did a scan on his head to see why he had unilateral hearing loss. So when a person has unilateral hearing loss, it may be a sign of a tumor on the hearing nerve. We talked about schwannomas or acoustic neuromas a few minutes ago. We talked about the woman who had it in the spine. And in fact, this man had an acoustic neuroma on the hearing nerve, a schwannoma. So he had 3 tumors, the prostate cancer, the kidney mass, which we biopsied with a tiny little needle, was found kidney cancer documented, and this acoustic neuroma. So he had 3 separate tumors, and there's more yet. So this is about 5 years ago, so we treated him for his prostate cancer. And I saw him this week. He's in remission. His PSA is 0. With excellent treatment here. He's been in remission, no chemo, no cutting, no bleeding. So his prostate cancer is in remission. Number 2, his kidney cancer. I should tell you that he's an ex-smoker, and smoking or exposure to smoke, even if your parents were smokers at home when you were a kid, or other secondhand smoke is a common cause. You can get kidney cancer without smoking exposure, but he did have smoking exposure. We treated his kidney cancer, just a few beams with radio surgery. And again, he knew that from his experience in the hospital that most people with kidney cancer get radical surgery. He did not want to go through radical surgery, did not want to lose his kidney. And then the acoustic neuroma. So he had an acoustic neuroma, a benign tumor on the hearing nerve, which we treated successfully as well. So 3 separate tumors. Prostate cancer, this is 5 years ago. Kidney cancer, biopsy proven, and acoustic neuroma. All proven cancers. The acoustic neuroma was a benign tumor. All successfully treated. And then he heard about treatment, low dose for arthritis. And now he's been treated for arthritis. So 4 separate areas. Arthritis, treated with radio surgery, low dose. Acoustic neuroma, benign tumor in the brain. We're the first in New York with brain radiosurgery. We have decades of experience with thousands of patients treated for cancers of the brain, like metastasis, cancers that travel to the brain, or glioblastomas, but also benign tumors, meningiomas, acoustic neuromas, pituitary tumors. And then a huge experience treating kidney cancers non-invasively, and you can understand the appeal of people who do not want to have their kidney removed. And then prostate. He had a very high-risk cancer with surgery. He would have most likely had a recurrence of the cancer. He had a PSA 18, Gleason 7, very high-risk. Now, years later, cancer-free with our treatment only. So, very appealing treatment for him, all successful, plus arthritis treatment with low doses. And we have information about all these diseases to send you. If you want information sent to you, you can call us at 212-CHOICES. That's 212-246-4237. Or come by. We're right in the heart of New York City, close to most subways, trains, buses, next to Macy's and Times Square and Port Authority, Grand Central, Bryant Park. So there's a 500,000 people each day in our neighborhood, maybe you or your loved ones or maybe a neighbor who could pick up information. Or we'll send you a package in the mail. So there's lots of information that we provide. We accept most insurances, Medicare, Medicaid, to make it accessible. We're here on the radio to educate, so we do everything we could possibly can to help if you wish. I'm going to take a minute to introduce myself. I said I would before. My name is Dr. Gil Lederman, board-certified doctor. I was born and raised in Waterloo, Iowa, public school, university, MD at 25, like my brother Ted Lederman, MD at 25, and my wonderful son, Dr. Ariel Lederman, MD at 25. Three Dr. Ledermans, all MDs at 25. A rarity. Ariel Lederman trained at the most famous hospitals from the East Coast to the West Coast, from New York to California, from the Atlantic to the Pacific, board certified, here working, loved at home, loved by his patients, loved by the patients' families and staff, is thoughtful and caring and compassionate, and is here for you if you wish. I went on MD at 25 to the University of Chicago, trained in internal medicine for 3 years, board certified, then at Harvard Medical School, Dana-Farber, 3 more years, trained and treated thousands of people with cancer in Boston, and then went on at the staff, stayed on the staff, and then at Harvard Medical School, the Joint Center for Radiation Therapy, where I trained, and the only Harvard-trained triple board-certified radiation doctor in New York, one of the few in the world, here for you. 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If you have a cancer question or concern, or you want to get checked, give us a call, 212-CHOICES, make a date, and get checked. 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And if you're getting cancer treatment and you're not fine, the cancer is not working out as you wish, the treatment's not working out as you wish, it's not tolerated, or you don't want treatment otherwise, give us a call and learn about all the options. So there's lots of reasons to see us, and we know that people that get checked out live longer than those who don't. So there's lots of reasons to get checked out here at Radio Surgery New York, where we accept most insurances, Medicare, Medicaid. My name's Dr. Lederman. We'll be right back. Did you

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2: 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This is Rob Redstone here with Dr. Gil Lederman in the heart of New York City. We're just a few steps from the Radio Surgery New York Cancer Treatment Center on Broadway and 38th Street. Dr. Lederman, the leading cancer expert, treats prostate cancer non-invasively. He was the first in New York with fractionated brain radiosurgery, and he's the first in America and in the Western Hemisphere with body radiosurgery. You can also call Dr. Lederman at 212-CHOICES for a free informative booklet and DVD. Hey, Dr. Lederman, we're back.
3: We're back. I have a couple of patients who are being pushed into surgery. So you can imagine a surgeon pushing a patient into surgery. Shocking, you might say. So let's talk about the first patient. She's a 61-year-old woman. She's married. She has no children. She came with her sister and her goddaughter. She was diagnosed last year at one of the big hospitals in the New York area. She had small cell cancer of the lung. She had a biopsy, she had chemo at one of these, at the hospital, one of the major hospitals in the area, then went to a super pooper hospital in New York City. And obviously, I've told you before, there's many, many super pooper hospitals. Every president thinks he's the president of a super duper pooper hospital. And she's been on chemotherapy, and she had months and months of chemotherapy, and it wasn't working for small cell cancer of the lung cancer. Then she started immunotherapy, and the cancer started growing like crazy. And she had imbalance, she had trouble walking, she was weak, she was nauseated, and she was found to have cancer travel to the brain. So obviously the chemo didn't work, the immunotherapy didn't work, the cancer traveled to the brain. She was using a walker, she was unstable, she is a smoker. Of course, I told her to stop smoking, she'll live longer. And at the super duper big hospitals, the doctors wanted to cut open her head and remove a tumor that way. And she had small cell cancer of the lung, like I said, and they gave her a medicine called Decadron. Decadron's a steroid medicine, which usually makes all the symptoms go away. And yet, in her, it didn't work. And well, I'd met with her, and I met with her family, and I discovered the reasons why. They were giving her such a low dose that it would never work in a million years, probably because they wanted to do that surgery. And she was adamant she didn't want surgery on her head. She knew that if you have surgery on her head, you have a chance of dying or stroking. And she felt like they weren't being straight with her, telling her all the options. She's a radio listener, I should tell you that. And so she came to me, and we saw her and examined her and got all her records and found that the dose of medicine she was on to reduce the swelling of the cancer in the brain was so low it wouldn't help. And I think the surgeon was doing that to try to push her to have surgery more rapidly. Well, she outsmarted the surgeon by coming here. We discovered that the dose was too low. We increased the dose to the normal dose, and within a day she was back to normal. She was back to normal, and we started radiosurgery, which is very effective for lung cancer travel to the brain, and actually for most cancers, very effective, with no side effects, no cutting, and no bleeding. And that's exactly what she wanted, was non-invasive treatment to get better. And she got what she got, but she didn't get it at Super Duper General, where they were hiding it and giving a dose that was so low that she wouldn't get better, that she'd be forced to have that surgery. And as I say, I think she outsmarted them, came here, got a better dose of medicine, the swelling is reduced, and now she's on radiosurgery. And 90% chance that cancer that we're treating in the brain will shrink up, will be controlled. And we can do the same for the cancer in the lungs. She has two sites in the brain. We're treating both sites simultaneously. And we're also, if she wants, if she likes our treatment, I suspect she will, want the treatment in the lung. And that's the work we do. Sad to say it was hidden from her elsewhere. Sad to say that the dose of steroid medicine, in my view, was too low to help. They were pushing her for surgery. She outsmarted them. She's here doing well and is very happy she's doing well, and we're happy for her. Happy she's better. Happy she's feeling fine. Happy she's getting the treatment that she wants and she deserved before, but found it here at Radio Surgery New York. And that's why so many people come to Radio Surgery New York, 1384 Broadway, the home of Radio Surgery in America. 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So we have a huge experience over decades. Many people tell me, oh, have you ever treated a tumor like mine or a cancer like mine? And I tell them, most commonly, I've treated so many. We've treated 40,000 people with cancers. Now, I talk about a man who flew up from Florida. He's 64. He's a financial man. He has a huge family history. His father had prostate cancer. His brother had prostate cancer. His grandfather, his father's father, had prostate cancer. And he worked in finance. And, well, he said his PSA was low a year ago. We were trying to get his doctors to send me those documents. He came to us with a PSA that's very high. And he had a Gleason 9 cancer, with cancer going beyond the capsule, into the seminal vesicles, into the bones. His PSA is very high. He has cancer that's traveled. He has a Gleason 9 cancer. It's in the bones. It's in the lymph nodes. It's in the prostate. It's around the prostate and rectum. And, well, what are we doing? His PSA was 15. Gleason 9 cancer, stage T2C, at bilateral nodulars. And he just didn't want to have his surgeon in Florida, wanted to cut out his prostate. How would that help a man whose cancer's already traveled to the lymph nodes, traveled to the bones, traveled to the tissues around the rectum? How would cutting his prostate help him? In my view, about zero. It would most likely take away his sex life, take away his urinary control, and all the cancer would still be there. So why do that? Well, we just talked about another surgeon who tried to cut someone's tumor out of her brain for probably the same reason. He came here. He heard about me over the years. He works in New York and Florida, travels beyond the two sites regularly. He works in finance. He had actually brought his wife here for treatment for his wife. And so he came here trusting us, knowing us. And so what did we do? Number one, we staged him up with a PET scan. He never got a PET scan elsewhere. He never got any treatment elsewhere. So he arranged for a multimodality therapy for treatment of his prostate, the lymph nodes, and the bones. He's in pain. He has cancer eating away through the bones in the pelvis, eating away to the lymph nodes, and the prostate's going into the seminal vesicles, through the capsule, and around the rectum. So we're treating all that area simultaneously. And most likely he'll be in remission, most likely he'll live longer, and most likely he'll maintain his sexual life and his urinary life, which he would not have done had he had surgery, which would have removed those nerves. So there's lots of reasons for this man from Florida and people from around the world come to Radio Surgery New York for treatment options that are not told to them elsewhere. And we have an amazing woman. She's a woman that I've known for about a decade now. Her name is Diane, and she had surgery for a sarcoma. She had a sarcoma on her leg. She went to a big hospital. They cut out a big sarcoma on her leg. They gave her standard radiation. Well, surgery often fails with sarcomas. Standard radiation fails until she came to Radio Surgery New York and learned about radio surgery. This amazing woman, Diane, telling you her story. And Diane, how long have we known each other?
4: About 13 years.
1: 13 years. So you have one of the most incredible stories that if you weren't here, people would probably not believe it's true, right?
4: Probably, yeah.
1: You had a lump in your leg.
4: Yes.
1: And it was a big lump.
4: Yes.
1: And how long you had it before you went to the doctor?
4: It started, my quad was just felt a little hard. I mentioned it to my rheumatologist, and she looked at it, and she sent me for a sonogram. And we took the sonogram.
1: Okay, and then did they get MRIs or CAT scans?
4: Sent me for an MRI and confirmed it with the MRI, and I had a PET scan, and then I went for a biopsy. The biopsy confirmed that it was liposarcoma. And after that, they recommended surgery, which I did.
3: So you had radical surgery. And this was a big tumor. I just looked at my notes at the size of this tumor. It was 10.5 by 9 by 6 centimeters. So it was huge.
4: Yeah.
3: And it was a liposarcoma. So it was a cancer of the connective tissue, probably of the fatty tissue. And it's a rare but known kind of cancer.
4: Right. Yeah. And then after that, I had the surgery. They recommended radiation. I took radiation.
3: Wait a second. So you had the surgery.
4: Right.
3: And did you recover okay from the surgery?
4: Yeah. I had, of course, staples in my leg and with the drainage. And I had that for about maybe a week or two. I felt like I was doing okay, but I realize now that my leg was actually dragging a little bit like a drop foot, even back then.
3: So you were a week after the surgery?
4: Yes, yes.
3: And then what happened after the weeks of
4: surgery? They wanted me to do chemo, which I refused. And I just let it go for a while. And I started feeling a lot of pain. And I called them, and they just sort of ignored it, even though I complained about the pain.
3: You called to the surgeon?
4: I called the radiologist. And I even called the surgeon's office.
3: You saw a lot of doctors, I remember. And you were kind of, you felt like you were poo-pooed with the pain, right?
4: Basically, yeah. So then they did an MRI. That's when they found that it had spread into my acetabulum and my gluteus minimus, and I think the posterior iliac crest. After that, they sent me to an oncologist, and they explained to me about the very heavy chemotherapy they were going to give me. And they said that might not work. So 2 or 3 months later, they'll have to give me another dose of that. And it might be ongoing until it clears, if it clears. I had a friend who kept yelling at me to go see Dr. Lederman, and which I kept ignoring because I don't like going to Manhattan, which was foolish of me. I should have went here in the beginning. So I finally came to Dr. Lederman. I had 5 treatments. The pain in my hip was really aggravating and annoying. And after the first treatment, that pain, it wasn't there anymore. I mean, I couldn't believe it. And you gave me the great news that it had gone into remission. And I've been coming ever since to check it up. Since then, I've been, you know, in remission.
3: What advice do you have for people who have cancer, either new cancer or recurrent cancer?
4: For 5 treatments and watching cancer go into remission after months or even over a year, year and a half of seeing doctors, having all sorts of tests, being poked and prodded, and then finding out that, you know, you didn't have to go through all that. So my advice is to come here.
3: Well, as we say, you should live to be 120 in good health.
4: That would be nice, I guess. I hope. So, I don't know.
3: I hope too. God bless you and thank you.
4: Thank you. No, thank you.
3: Thank you.
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2: Born on America's darkest day of 9/11, the Tunnel to Towers Foundation has been helping America's heroes ever since. In this 25th anniversary year of 9/11, we honor heroes like New York City Police Department Detective Eric Kaleha. Kaleha, a Bensonhurst, Brooklyn native, worked his way up to the rank of detective and answered the call after September 11th, serving at Ground Zero in the months that followed. In 2022, he was diagnosed with multiple cancers tied to his heroic service. Just 5 months later, he passed away from a 9/11 related illness. Eric is survived by his wife, Marilyn, and his two children. To honor his life and service, Tunnel to Towers paid off the mortgage on the Kaleha family home through its Fallen First Responder Home Program. 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That's T, the number 2, and then T.org.
3: News this hour from Town Hall. I'm John Scott. The Supreme Court rejecting President Trump's bid to restrict ballots by mail ahead of the midterms.
4: The decision allows states to continue sending out mail ballots under existing processes. The justices did not rule on the constitutionality of the post office plan, but the majority appear to agree with election officials who argued there wasn't enough time to make changes before the November elections. In his dissent, Justice Samuel Alito said the Postal Service has broad authority to regulate the mail, and Justice Brett Kavanaugh indicated he might rule in favor of the administration if the issue comes back before the court at a later time. The plan would require uniform envelopes and online submissions of voter lists, but a whistleblower report raised questions about systemic flaws that could potentially disenfranchise millions of voters.
3: A crucial Saudi oil pipeline that was struck in an attack will be mostly out of service for weeks as that damage is repaired, as Yemen's Houthi rebels seized more islands along Red Sea shipping routes. It's a new blow to Saudi's oil exports. Oil prices gaining more than 2% amid growing worries about global petroleum supplies. The Iran war has forced the kingdom to shift its exports away from the Persian Gulf. Another measles death in Pennsylvania drawing attention.
5: A Pennsylvania woman's death is the state's third this year involving the measles virus. The Jefferson County coroner said on Facebook the 40-year-old woman died Saturday from complications associated with measles. The post did not identify the woman other than as a resident of a rural area some 50 miles northeast of Pittsburgh. The post did not say whether the woman was vaccinated against measles. Pennsylvania's two previous deaths involving measles were infants. Doctors deemed measles a significant condition at the time of one infant's death. I'm Julie Walker.
3: More on these stories from townhall.com.
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3: Some Hollywood figures who previously supported Democratic campaigns appear increasingly disillusioned with the party ahead of the 2026 midterms.
6: Screenwriter Greg Hurwitz and other entertainment industry activists reportedly cite party infighting, progressive policies, and the defense of President Biden as reasons for stepping back. Hurwitz has re-registered as an independent after criticizing what he called heavy-handed tactics and ideological extremism. The shift could affect the Democratic campaign's ability to produce high-profile advertising and political messaging. Ron Taylor reporting.
3: Fashion designer Bob Mackie has died at 87. A statement on his social accounts said he died in Palm Springs on Monday. The cause of death was given as pneumonia. His designs defined the 1970s dressing stars like Carol Burnett and Cher in iconic outfits. He was a Southern California native. News at townhall.com. Indonesia intensifying a search for nearly 130 people missing after a ferry overturned in bad weather in the Java Sea, killing at least six.
7: The Virgo Transport 8 vessel was carrying more than 240 people when its captain issued a distress call, saying the ship was listing in rough seas with waves of up to 10 feet, traveling to South Kalimantan province on Borneo Island. Videos released by the National Search and Rescue Agency on Sunday showed an overturned ferry floating in choppy waters during a helicopter rescue operation.
3: That's Charles Della Desma reporting. Canadian Prime Minister Mark Carney courting some of the world's biggest investors as he tries to reduce Canada's economic dependence on the United States. About 300 CEOs and senior executives meeting for the Canada Investment Summit. Carney pitching Canada's energy and critical minerals and other assets as reasons to invest. More on these stories at townhall.com.
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11: Good Monday morning. Larry O'Connor here in our D.C. studios. It's also the flagship station, WMAL, right here in Washington, D.C., and on the Salem Radio Network. here in the Relief Factor studios. Thanks for joining us. Let me give you a quick look-see as to what the next 3 hours are going to look like. By the way, I recognize there are some people on the network who don't have all 3 hours, and I apologize if that frustrates you. You should talk to your local radio station. Haven't fixed that. Coming up in 30 minutes, Cully Stimson's going to join us. Friend of this program. He's been at Heritage Foundation for quite some time. He used to work at the Pentagon. He was part of the legal response from the Trump administration, excuse me, the Bush administration after 9/11. He's got some interesting insights into where we are 25 years later, especially after the next 72 hours, the last 72 hours that we've seen in reflecting on how this country responded on this 25th anniversary. We'll talk to Cully about it. Also coming up in our hour number two, we've got Hans von Spakovsky. He's our legal analyst. We'll have him break down what's going on in the legal world. Also in our third hour, Asra Nomani, she's an investigative journalist and a friend of this program. And she's been looking into the curriculum in Fairfax County schools with regard to what our children are learning right now from professional educators as it pertains to the September 11th attacks. It might not surprise you, but it will disgust you. And as always, when we focus on what's going on locally here in the Washington area in our schools, make no mistake, number one, there's a reason why they're doing it here in Washington. Every single little community body, whether it's a county supervisor or a city councilman or a mayor or a school district, they're all making a grand political gesture here in the nation's capital. But it also is reflective, I'm sure, in the community that you're living in right now or the major city near your community. So we'll get into that. Also, Governor Scott Walker, Young America's Foundation, former governor of Wisconsin, a horrific plane crash, small plane crash that had the Republican candidate, Tom Tiffany, for governor of Wisconsin on that plane. He survived. We'll reflect on that with Governor Walker, but also get his insights into that race and also the rest of the midterms coming up. That's what we're looking forward to over the course of the next 3 hours. And yes, a lot of it is our continuing reflections on the September 11th attacks of 2001. But most importantly, how we're dealing with it, reflecting on it, remembering, and whether we've learned those lessons or forgotten those lessons. We're going to continue that conversation throughout this morning. But we want to begin with the Lindsey Clancy trial. This, of course, is the hung jury, 11-1. One holdout said that Lindsey Clancy was guilty of murdering her three young children. And this story has become a touchstone of sorts. It's become iconic of what we're told is a neglect of mental health issues with regard to women suffering from postpartum depression. Now, here's what's really important for everyone to know. At no point is it my understanding that the defense attorneys presented evidence that Lindsey Clancy was in fact suffering from postpartum depression. Actually, it was much more severe than that, because postpartum depression is not grounds for an insanity defense. No, they said that she actually was suffering from various serious mental disorders well beyond postpartum depression, and that she had conflicting prescription drugs that were affecting her brain that made her act in this insane way. And by the way, there's plenty of discussion regarding the way Massachusetts treats these pleas. In other words, my understanding is, and we'll ask Hans von Spakovsky about this. He is a lawyer. He is our legal analyst. He'll join us in our hour number two. But in Massachusetts, if a defendant qualifies for the insanity plea, it is now incumbent on the prosecution to prove that she isn't insane. It sort of upends the entire trial. The defense is considered insane until proven otherwise. Now, that's a high bar and a challenging one, and it's unique and specific to what goes on in Massachusetts. I think that's a big factor in all of this as well. But set it all aside, because what has occurred in the weeks since this abomination of a verdict, what we have learned about how the jurors conducted themselves is really, frankly, more distressing than the murder of these three children. And that's saying something. I recognize how atrocious it is for me to say that what we're learning about the jury and the deliberations and the political agenda of those who are celebrating this hung jury and who are making excuses for Lindsey Clancy are actually more disturbing to our society and our culture than the murder of three young innocent children. But I assure you it is. Because if the narrative that has been created around this young mother who murdered her children in cold blood with full deliberation, with planning, the opposite of insanity. If this is allowed to stand and become the norm in this country about how we excuse this kind of unmitigated demonic violence against the innocent of the innocents, we're lost. We're done. And I've made this point before, in a culture that treats unborn children as disposable, in a culture who constantly rationalizes, excuses, and champions the abortion of a young unborn baby right up until the point of birth, and one of the most serious excuses for legalizing abortion up until the point of birth, which is constantly thrown back at those of us who want to protect those unborn children, one of the most serious rationalizations for abortion is health of the mother, and in the same breath, the mental health of the mother. In a culture that allows for a woman to kill her unborn child up until the moment of birth to protect her mental health, well, it is a very, very short step then to allowing Lindsey Clancy to murder her toddler, her infant, her four-year-old. At what age are we going to allow this and make excuses for it and not punish a cold-blooded murderer? That's what we're dealing with here. Which brings us to the jurors. You know, the jurors, the 11 who wanted to acquit Lindsey Clancy and voted to acquit Lindsey Clancy, they're doing a lot of media right now. They're telling their story. They're being treated as heroes in certain political and cultural sectors of this country. And you need to hear what they have to say. Let's start with Paula Devlin here. This is on CBS morning program. It's called CBS Mornings. She was on Friday. We're going to show you something from that appearance as well. And then they played much of her interview over the weekend. Take a listen to this, and then we'll discuss.
12: We knew that this was a turning point, and this would be something that could change something to make it better for other women in the future, for other families. You know, justice for those children is this never happening again.
11: This trial was declared a mistrial because of the hung jury and because they couldn't reach a verdict unanimously. But this trial should be a mistrial regardless because of what you just heard. That's not what jurors are supposed to do. Jurors are not supposed to take a look at the evidence of the case and decide that they need to come up with some sort of proclamation, pronouncement, statement, political platform to make women better and help women from this point forward. No, they're supposed to look at the facts of the case and determine guilt or innocence, or in this case, insanity or not. Let's listen to it again, and I'm going to pause it as we go so you can really comprehend and digest everything that we're doing. Stand by there, Paul. I'm going to ask you to pause. Let's go ahead and start it from the beginning again.
12: We knew that this was a turning point, and this would be something that could change something.
11: Okay, pause right there. A jury is not supposed to. What, she's acting like she's a legislator, like she was elected to an office to pass a law to make things better and to change things for the better. That's not what a jury is supposed to do. A jury looks at the case, looks at the facts, looks at the evidence, and answers the question the judge told them to answer. The judge did not say, "Now, hey, I leave it in your hands to come up with a unanimous decision that will make things better for women going forward." That's not what a jury does. This is an outrage. And again, she's being celebrated. Where's the reporter pushing back and saying, whoa, whoa, whoa?

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1: Yes.
2: Okay, hold it right there. Because Gayle King hears that the holdout juror, the one who wanted to convict, is a black man. And what happens next? Well, you'll hear it.
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0: So this juror who has voluntarily decided to go out there and make her name known and her face known, which is important because the male juror, the holdout, he don't want anyone to know who he is. And yet there's a local news agency in Boston who's trying to dox this guy and tell the world who he is. Think about that. You know, you're compelled, you're conscripted to participate in a jury. It's illegal for you to say, no, I'm not going to show up. So the government makes you do this. You vote your conscience. You think that this woman is guilty of murder. And now you've got the media trying to reveal who you are, where you live, everything about your past. That's despicable. That should be illegal. But this juror, Paula Devlin, she wants the world to know. She wants the world to hear her. So first she says that she's using this jury trial as a social justice warrior moment to make life better for women everywhere in the future instead of, you know, the basics, which is to determine the guilt or innocence of the accused. And she says justice is, you know, making sure that this doesn't happen again. No, justice is very specific. Punish the woman who did it. Or determine that she shouldn't be punished because she is legitimately insane. Nobody looked at that. That didn't seem to be part of the equation here at all. But then you've got this juror telling Gayle King that the one holdout juror is a black man. That's where we left off. Here's Gayle King's response.
1: And one person of color was a person of color, a woman or a man?
2: A man.
1: A man. Is a holdout juror a person, a black man?
2: Yes.
1: A black man is a holdout juror?
2: Yes.
1: Well, I have to sit with that for just a second.
0: I have to sit with that for just a second. Why, Gayle? Why? This tells you everything you need to know about the media in one little moment there. There's so much to unpack right there. I don't even know if I have time to unpack all of it. Gayle King is shocked to learn that the one holdout juror, the man, is black and not white. Why? What is it? What is your preconceived stereotype notion of white men, and for that matter, black men, that led you to believe that this had to be a white man who was doing this instead of a black man? And by the way, who are you insulting here exactly? The white man or the black man? Or both? Well, it doesn't matter. What it does is reveal that these are not journalists. These are not objective reporters. These are people with the exact same agenda that you're seeing of the people that they're reporting on. And CBS News should do something about that, by the way. Which leads us to Gayle King's best friend, Oprah. Take a listen to this podcast she had where all of the women in the room were like, yeah, we should be able to kill our children no matter how old they are, whether they're born or not. And then you had this one brave young lady speak out against it, and listen to how they gang up on her.
3: I say to her, I think so she hasn't gone through it. She's not a mother, so she doesn't know how it feels to have a child.
4: And you disagree?
5: I disagree. I feel like I'm not with the majority right now. I do believe she's a murderer.
4: All you've heard today, you still...
5: I'm an advocate for mental health.
4: Yeah.
5: It's just unfortunate, and she's so quick to say it. She's like, you've never had a baby. You don't understand what it's like to go through all the hormonal shifts. But I just feel as though these were not instant deaths. They weren't gunshots to the head. She was there strangling her kids 3 times. Mm-hmm. You're telling me, even after the first time, she couldn't snap out of it. You're watching the life leave your kids' eyes, you know? So I know, I hear everybody's opinions, and God bless mothers, but at the same, I just don't understand how we can empathize with somebody that... They weren't strangers. They mm-hmm. were her kids. Mm-hmm. And she was able to grab those exercise bands. That took a lot of effort. And it breaks my heart that these young kids gone through that. But I'm grateful that this conversation is happening, because I do believe, women, they are on the back burner when it comes to mental health. If this was a man, there would be a law the next day or something going on, but
4: there would have been research. It would have been funded.
5: Something right away.
0: Wow.
5: But it's just...
0: Yeah, she starts to cave at that point, but what a courageous young woman to stand up and say the obvious, morally clear truth to the women in that room. And I'm not minimizing the hormonal shifts. I'm not minimizing what women go through. I'm not minimizing any of that. It's all worthy of attention. It's all worthy of discussion. And by the way, I think we do have quite a bit of it, and we should do more, for sure. But the second we excuse this kind of result, the what message is Oprah and all of the women in that room sending to every single child out there that their mom is going through such hell because they were born? 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
6: Born on America's darkest day of 9/11, the Tunnel to Towers Foundation has been helping America's heroes ever since. In this 25th anniversary year of 9/11, we honor heroes like New York City Police Department Detective Eric Kaleha. Kaleha, a Bensonhurst, Brooklyn native, worked his way up to the rank of detective and answered the call after September 11th, serving at Ground Zero in the months that followed. In 2022, he was diagnosed with multiple cancers tied to his heroic service. Just 5 months later, he passed away from a 9/11 related illness. Eric is survived by his wife, Marilyn, and his two children. 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
3: Think that, you know, I say to her, I think so she hasn't gone through it. She's not a mother, so she doesn't know how it feels to have a child.
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5: I disagree. I feel like I'm not with the majority right now. I do believe she's a murderer.
0: She believes she's a murderer. I'm sorry, I can't get this clip out of my head, and we'll revisit it throughout the morning. Joining us right now, though, here on O'Connor and Company, is friend of the program, Colley Stimson, senior legal fellow at Heritage Foundation, former Deputy Assistant Secretary of Defense for Detainee Affairs, and it's in that former position, Colley Stimson, that you join us today. Good morning. Thanks for joining us.
12: Thanks for having me, Larry.
0: You have an important article written at Daily Signal. Most articles over at Daily Signal are pretty important, but this specifically is from your perspective, looking back 25 years ago on September 11th, and considering a lot of the things that we're seeing right now and the rewriting of history in the September 11th narrative, we thought it would be instructive for all of our listeners and our viewers to hear from you today. First of all, take us back there. What were you doing on September 11th?
12: I was a vice president for mergers and acquisitions and private equity at Marsh McLennan, which is a global financial services firm headquartered out of New York with 58,000 employees, and I ran their D.C. practice, and I had venture capital clients out at a golf course here in D.C. Like so many other businessmen and women, you're just serving clients.
0: Yeah. So you went to law school. You were in the Navy Reserves at the time. So you were in the military as well, and you were you know working and making money and starting your career as a sounds like a pretty high powered D.C. New York City lawyer working in high finance. That's kind of a big deal.
12: Well, like so many Americans, I was just doing my part to serve my country and put food on the table. And I was working as a businessman, not a lawyer. And, you know, I'd served on active duty a couple tours and worked as a homicide prosecutor before that. But I really wanted to get into big business, mainly because my best man and my wedding and my best buddy in life, he was running the practice, and he had been encouraging me and henpecking me for so long that I finally joined his practice. And I was just doing my part like everyone else was at the time.
0: Yeah. And then how did September 11th, 2001 change all of that?
12: Well, I got recalled back to active duty pretty quickly. Oddly enough, Larry, my office mate in the D.C. office was Jerry Bremer, who became the head of the Coalition Provision Authority in Iraq years later. Jerry had been an ambassador. He was the head of political risk for Marsh. And so I remember the day after September 11th, we looked at each other and said, we're not going to be in private sector much longer. And so I got recalled back to active duty, did my year, and then a while later, after I'd come back off of active duty, I got appointed by President Bush to be the head of detainee policy.
0: But immediately, like at when the attacks happened, you actually ended up losing several colleagues and other people that you knew in New York that you had worked with. Is that correct?
12: Yeah. The first plane hit the North Tower, and Marsh McLennan was on the 93rd through 100th floor, and we lost 358 colleagues and consultants almost instantly. And one of my dearest friends in the firm, his new fiance, Trudy Alagiero, worked for Marsh, and she was in that tower, and they, the night before, had just planned their honeymoon and picked the wedding site for their wedding. And so Pete Walther, an American hero as far as I'm concerned, searched for Trudy forever. They never found her, of course. It broke him. Broke him and so many other people. It was horrible.
0: And those survivors from your firm back then, do you get together on a regular basis? I've got to think that a moment like this sort of bonds you and makes you family and inseparable in certain ways, even if you don't see each other all the time. Tell me about what it's like 25 years later with all of those colleagues who survived.
12: Yeah, well, you know, every year it's tough for lots of people around this country on 9/11. This week I went up to New York and went to a private dinner this last week where many of the people who were at Marsh were, and we talked about the lives lost and the way it changed our world. And Marsh had a private ceremony, which I'm not going to go into, but it was very appropriate. And, you know, the wounds are real, Larry. Yeah. They are, people have moved on. It's a great company. Many great companies were there. You know, Howard Lutnick's firm was there. Cantor Fitzgerald and other great firms were there, small and large. But I can tell you, when you hear the bagpipes and you see the grieving families and you're there around the people who lost loved ones, funerals, weddings, all sorts of things, grandkids that people never knew, it's still tough.
0: Cully, I want to read parts of your article back to you and have you sort of reflect on it or expand on it, especially after seeing the ceremonies on Friday and some of the discussion that's been occurring in the last 72 hours. Here, this is from Cully's article at Daily Signal. We remember that day and those lost in a solemn manner, without being theatrical, patriotic, without being political, religious, without being sectarian, and elegant without ostentation. Is that what you experienced on Friday as you witnessed what was happening here? Do you think that we lived up to your hopes in this article here and how we reflected?
12: The dinner was Wednesday night, and the ceremony I went to was on Thursday, so I wasn't in New York on Friday. I didn't pay much attention to all the political noise because I think it's crap. And I can tell you that the people I was with on Wednesday night and the ceremony I attended on Thursday was exactly as I wrote. Look, the next two sentences are the ones.
0: That's where I pause. So let me pick up next. Next you write, we don't sugarcoat what happened that day or who was responsible. We know what happened and we know who did it.
12: That's right. Yeah. And anyone who says otherwise is high, stupid, or from a different planet. I mean, this was an attack that was the easiest thing to see coming in retrospect. We've been following Al-Qaeda for years. Osama bin Laden had written two fatwas in Al-Quds Arabiya in London newspapers in the 90s. They bombed the Bali nightclub. They disrupted the Bujinka plot. They tried to bomb a U.S. naval warship in the Middle East, failed because a little Santan boat sunk. The next year, they succeeded and bombed the USS Cole in Aden, in the port of Aden in Yemen. They had already gone after the towers in the early 90s and almost brought one of them down.
0: Yeah.
12: The blind sheikh was prosecuted because of that. Osama bin Laden told us, told CNN why he enacted a jihad against us, a fatwa against us. We knew some of the hijackers were in the United States. We knew the day of the attacks because they saw the manifests that these were Al-Qaeda operatives. This is not a whodunit. They done it. It scarred America, and we grieved, and we continue to grieve, but we have to remember what happened. We have to be clear-eyed about it.
0: So, and given that, Cully, I mean, we've... we've heard the opposite from a lot of factors, from people who have prominent voices. You know, we've heard that when those of us, you and I, stand up and say that Osama bin Laden attacked us because he loathes our freedoms, he loathes our constitution, he loathes freedom of religion and freedom of faith and everything this country stands for, that we're wrong. That this had much more to do with, you know, our role in the Middle East. It had to do with our allies with Israel. It had to do with, I mean, you just said they told us why they did it. It was in their manifesto. Why are we whitewashing that? Why are we overlooking it? And by the way, follow up question, would they do it again today if they had the opportunity? These enemies still exist, don't they?
12: Well, I don't follow the idiots and the morons and the revisionists because I live here on Earth. And I'm a practicing Roman Catholic, and I believe in our faith, and I believe in that we're a Judeo-Christian country governed by a constitution. And so anyone who says that stuff should be ignored completely.
0: Yeah.
12: Because, you know, there's a great book by Thomas Sowell called A Conflict of Visions, and he says that when people line up on the opposite side of an issue and they're different from you on topic A, they're different on topic A to Z with you. And so if they're wrong on that, they're wrong on a lot of things. And so I don't pay attention to them, Larry, nor should anyone else take them seriously because they are morons.
0: Is it possible to separate religion from this conversation? And even more so, have we lost the ability to draw a distinction between Islam and Islamism?
12: Well, I don't know about we, but I know you and I and correct thinking people, Democrats, Republican, Independents, people who are not political, know what happened, know who did it, and know what motivated Osama bin Laden and Al-Qaeda and later ISIS. These are radical Islamists. They want to establish a global caliphate around the world. They're fanatics. When we lawfully interrogated the high-value detainees, among the many things they said is, you have watches, we have calendars. They know that we don't have the political will to stick it out for the long term, and they were more than willing to sacrifice their earthly body. And they killed lots of Muslims, by the way. Anyone who gets in their way, they're going to kill them. And so the point in writing this article, and honestly, Larry, I've written a lot. This is the only article that I've written that I think is the most important because it was the hardest to write. We need to remember the lives lost and what they tried to do to us so that we never, ever forget.
0: Well, I'm glad you wrote it, Cully, and I appreciate you joining us to expand on it even further. And I know that it would be great to be able to just sort of isolate those people we lost 25 years ago and just talk about what they meant, talk about how they were robbed from us, and isolate it from all of the other noise. But sadly, days after this attack, I never imagined that it would be politicized mm-hmm. domestically here in America the way that it has been. But here we are 25 years later, and people are still using it people are using this now as a political weapon to win an election.
12: Yeah, well, shame on them. And, the unique perspective I have, as I wrote about in the article, is, I've sort of saw this to come full circle because I played a small part in bringing the 9/11 guys from places elsewhere to Guantanamo in September 2006. So I got to look the people in the eye who killed my colleagues, and so that brought me some satisfaction. That's a weird word, but it did close the circle. And so I encourage people to watch the solemn ceremonies. I encourage people to look at the images and listen to the music. I encourage people to try to get away from the other noise and the morons because that's not what happened. We know what happened.
0: Amen. And I encourage people to read this article, Daily Signal. We'll put it out there on our social media. Thank you, Cully. Appreciate you.
12: Thanks, Larry.
0: This is a dangerous world, as we're discussing, not only globally, but here in the United States as well, depending on where you live. 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
6: Born on America's darkest day of 9/11, the Tunnel to Towers Foundation has been helping America's heroes ever since. In this 25th anniversary year of 9/11, we honor heroes like New York City Police Department Detective Eric Kaleha. Kaleha, a Bensonhurst, Brooklyn native, worked his way up to the rank of detective and answered the call after September 11th, serving at Ground Zero in the months that followed. In 2022, he was diagnosed with multiple cancers tied to his heroic service. 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Eric is survived by his wife, Marilyn, and his two children. 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That's T, the number 2, and then t.org.
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0: You know, for regular listeners of this program over the years, you know that Monday morning is Joe DeGeneva time. 7:05 is when Joe DeGeneva joins us as our legal analyst. Right before this show went national across our network, Joe DeGeneva actually was appointed as a advisor to the Attorney General to help investigate and potentially bring prosecutions to those involved in the Russian collusion hoax. He's been down in Florida in the Southern District of Miami working with the U.S. attorney there. Abruptly on Friday, Joe DeGeneva stepped down from that position. So now Joe is, for those of you who are thinking, oh, Joe's back. Not quite yet. But we got Hans von Spakovsky coming up in our next segment, and we're going to lay out everything there and maybe discuss what might be going on there with those potential prosecutions, or at least the charges on people involved in the Obama administration and Russian collusion. That's coming up in just a moment. I will tell you, though, well, we've got some news here about John Cornyn. John Cornyn, incumbent senator from Texas, who lost his primary challenge from Ken Paxton. And at the time, he said, listen, fair and square, lost the primary. I'll support Ken Paxton. And we thought everything was going to be fine there. But John Cornyn, I have to say, is conducting himself now in the last 3 months in, frankly, a dishonorable way. Certainly not one you would expect from a Republican, a loyal party man who, by the way, was part of leadership and who says that he cares about Republican principles, Republican ideas, and maintaining a Republican majority in the Senate. He's done nothing to help Ken Paxton win that election. In fact, he's been trying to undermine Ken Paxton's efforts. It's almost like John Cornyn would prefer James Tallarico to be the next senator from Texas. It seems that way. And to that end, this churlish, frankly immature senator, outgoing, over the weekend, doubled down on his contempt, I think, for where the Republican Party is right now. He is so he's like Bill Kristol with a position of power, because he's so angry that you, the voters, especially you voters in Texas, decided that he no longer properly represented you in the United States Senate, and you wanted to go in another direction. He's so angry and bitter about that, that he's decided to use these last few months as a lame duck senator without any potential future opportunities, I guess, unless he's vying for a job on CNN as an analyst, to try to undermine his own political party. To that end, over the weekend, he shared an article from the Wall Street Journal. He characterized the article, which, by the way, the headline is Populist Republicans and Democratic Socialists Are Starting to Merge. Now, this is an opinion piece in the Wall Street Journal. He added his own commentary saying the extremes of both parties, Republicans MAGA wing represented by J.D. Vance and the progressive left represented by Zora Mamdani, have drawn closer to each other. That's his summary and synopsis of the Wall Street Journal article. So let me just explain something. He's calling the MAGA wing of the Republican Party extreme and comparing J.D. Vance to Zora Mamdani. Now, first of all, when he was trying to win that election and defeat Ken Paxton so he could be the Republican nominee, after spending, by the way, over $100 million in that effort, he was claiming that he was MAGA. He was claiming that he was the biggest supporter of Donald Trump and his agenda in the United States Senate, that anyway, he took a backseat to no one in the U.S. Senate in his support for Donald Trump and the MAGA agenda. And now he's calling it extreme. So which is it, Senator Cornyn? Are you saying that you were extreme? Because a minute and a half ago, when you wanted the votes of Texas Republicans, you were claiming to be MAGA yourself. But then to compare J.D. Vance to Zoran Mamdani is, frankly, politically illiterate and contemptible. Our friend Molly Hemingway of The Federalist replied to this post and said, you definitely win the award for least dignified handling of an electoral loss this cycle. The ongoing temper tantrum against your constituents for rejecting you is just embarrassing. She went on to say, I know it's unbearable for Cornyn to lose his race, even with all his money advantages, but this is a shameful downplaying of the extremism on DSA policies. MAGA, which Cornyn recently claimed to be, is not an extreme wing, but the vast majority of Texas GOP voters. That's right. In fact, based on national Republican polls, about 45% or more of national Republicans identify as MAGA. In Texas, I dare say it's much bigger than that. Mike Lee, John Cornyn's colleague in the U.S. Senate, also a Republican, replied and said, J.D. Vance is not an extremist, not even close, and in no way, shape, or form is he comparable to Zora Mamdani. So now, John Cornyn, this senator from Texas, who, again, I checked, has literally done zero, nothing, not one thing has John Cornyn publicly done to help Ken Paxton defeat James Tallarico. That's not how people are supposed to behave and conduct themselves when they lose a primary, if they consider themselves a member of the political party that they claim to be a member of. You fight it out. Take a look at Michigan. where these two women who Abdul al-Sayed called traitors and foreign agents operating on behalf of the state of Israel. It was outrageous what they did, what he did, what Abdul al-Sayed did to these women who were running against him in the Democrat primary. He won, and now those women are actually campaigning and trying to help Abdul al-Sayed win. Where's John Cornyn in Texas? He replied and said, one of the most counterproductive things about current political discourse, especially on social media, is that when you disagree with someone on a policy matter, you're accused of attacking or disloyalty to that person. You did attack him. You called him extreme and said he was like Zora Mamdani. 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
18: News this hour from Town Hall. I'm John Scott. President Trump attributed warnings about AI moving too quickly with little oversight to negative forces, saying winning the AI race would help address the risk of advancing technology.
19: We can put guardrails, we can do this and that, but I think you have a lot of negative forces and are bringing it up that shouldn't be bringing it up, and they're bringing up things that won't happen. But whoever wins with AI wins.
18: The president maintained his presence in the Oval Office should assuage any fears about AI. House Democratic Leader Hakeem Jeffries says Congress should not go home until lawmakers take decisive action on AI safeguards.
20: We want to make sure the American people can get the benefits of this transformational technology, but don't experience the very potentially grave downsides. So those conversations are ongoing. But we can't wait till the next Congress. We need to act now.
18: The EPA repealing rules that place limits on coal and natural gas power plants.
21: The Environmental Protection Agency is repealing rules that limit greenhouse gas emissions from fossil fuel power plants. EPA officials say the change will save the industry more than $300 billion and allow utilities to make the best decisions for their ratepayers rather than be forced to close down plants.
22: We're taking swift action to lower costs for consumers, cut red tape.
21: EPA Administrator Lee Zeldin.
22: So companies and communities can build durable infrastructure faster.
21: The rule changes are likely to face litigation. The Sierra Club says Zeldin is turning the EPA into a shield for polluting industries that are known to harm the environment and human health. Jennifer King, Washington.
18: The lawyer for former CIA Director John Brennan says Brennan has been subpoenaed to testify next month before a Florida grand jury, part of a Justice Department investigation into whether former law enforcement and intelligence officials conspired against President Trump. More on these stories from townhall.com.
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23: Artificial intelligence stocks slid worldwide after leaders of the industry called for a slowdown in developing the technology. Markets also got unsettled by another spike in the price of oil. Higher oil prices tend to get investors more worried about inflation. Oil prices gave back some of those gains, but not before they pushed the yield on the 10-year Treasury note briefly above 5% for the first time since 2023. The S&P 500 fell 0.5% Monday. The Dow slipped 152 points, that's about 0.3%. The Nasdaq composite lost 0.6%. Brent crude rose 1% to settle at $105 a barrel. Seth Sutel, New York.
18: So far, the jump in oil prices has set the average cost of a gallon of regular gasoline across the country to nearly $4.32. That's up from $4.08 one month ago. News and analysis at townhall.com. The Supreme Court will decide this month whether to hear a lobster fisherman's challenge to a rule that requires electronic tracking devices on boats. Bob Agnew with a report.
24: Maine lobster fisherman Frank Thompson filed a lawsuit arguing that the rule constitutes unreasonable search and seizure. He has appealed to the U.S. Supreme Court after a federal appeals court denied his claim last year. Authorities say the monitoring program is crucial for understanding lobster populations, which have been declining in New England. Bob Agnew reporting.
18: A fishing crew in Alaska's Bering Sea rescuing a teenager who clung to a capsized boat for roughly 2 days in frigid waters. The rescuers say they also recovered the bodies of the boy's brother and cousin, who died sometime after the boat flipped. The Coast Guard says it began searching for that skiff Monday morning. An aircraft spotted the 15-year-old hours later on top of the boat near Alaska's remote St. Lawrence Island. More on these stories at townhall.com.
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0: Good morning. It's Larry O'Connor here on O'Connor & Company. We're in our D.C. studios and on our flagship station, WMAL, here in the Mid-Atlantic. across the entire Washington region in the Relief Factor studios. Good to start the week with you the right way. Thanks for joining us here on our little journey. Coming up in hour three, we're going to be joined by Asra Nomani, who's done investigations specifically into how 9/11 is being taught, how it's treated in the curriculum in Fairfax County Public Schools. You might not be surprised, but you're going to be annoyed. We'll get into that. Also, Governor Scott Walker of Young America's Foundation, talk about that plane crash involving Tom Tiffany, the congressman who's the Republican nominee for governor in Wisconsin. He survived, thank God. But also talk about that race and some other races here in the midterms. That's all coming up. Joining us right now, though, is our legal analyst, Hans von Spakovsky. Hans, of course,
3: senior legal fellow.
0: Oh, hello. Good job, Hans. You sound good. Senior legal fellow at Advancing American Freedom. Good morning, Hans. Thanks for joining us.
3: Thanks for having me, Larry.
0: There's a ton to get to here with you. I talked at the first hour about the Lindsey Clancy. Have you been following this story out of Massachusetts?
3: Yeah.
0: Am I right in understanding that in a weird way here, if a defendant qualifies to use the insanity plea, then at that point she is presumed insane until proven otherwise? That's a very different way of sort of turning the jury system on its ear, isn't it?
3: Yeah, it is. And I don't think that's a very good standard for a state to be using. All I can say here is that at least there was one sane person on that jury. But look, I can't say I'm surprised. You know, this is a blue state. Juries there are turning out to be as bad as the juries in the District of Columbia. And you know how bad they are.
0: Yeah. If we could play clip 9 here. It's very short, but this is from CBS Saturday Morning. They interviewed one of these jurors. Her name is Paula Devlin. Take a listen to what she says here about some of the conversations that happened within the jury room there and what the jurors were discussing.
5: We knew that this was a turning point, and this would be something that could change something to make it better for other women in the future, for other families. You know, justice for those children is this never happening again.
0: You know, does that raise any red flags about how the jurors
3: Yes.
0: viewed their role here?
3: Yeah, that shows that they were acting improperly. The only thing they are supposed to consider is the facts and the evidence in a case. But it's very clear they were talking about setting an example for other future cases. That is completely improper. By the way, there was also, I heard comments saying that they faulted the holdout juror for not relying on the supposed expert opinion of one of the other jurors who's a nurse.
0: Yeah.
3: That's also totally improper. You are not supposed to do that. So it was the other jurors that were acting in ways that violate their duties and their oath as a juror.
0: Speaking of that holdout juror, Hans, and then there's other issues that I do want to get to, but I'm sure you've seen over the weekend that there's a local television station in Boston who has basically investigated and found out who this man is. His identity has been revealed on social media, and now people are going through his background and they're learning things about him, making it public. It seems to me that's kind of a dangerous precedent to set now when it comes to an anonymous jury, especially considering we are conscripted by the government to serve on these jurors. We don't have
3: a choice. Right. Look, courts have a tough enough time getting ordinary citizens to come in to act as jurors for all kinds of reasons. This will make it even tougher, and I really think it's very improper and frankly unethical behavior by the news media to do this kind of thing and have this juror be subjected to threats and doxing and all the other things going to happen to him.
0: Does he have legal recourse?
3: I don't know about that. I doubt it because of the First Amendment rights of the media. But the media themselves, even though they may have a First Amendment right to do it, if they were ethical journalists, they wouldn't do it.
0: But do jurors have a legal right to anonymity? And if that right is violated by a journalist practicing their First Amendment right, then whose right wins?
3: Well, that's where you would get into a balancing test between, for example, if a state statute guarantees that and the First Amendment, and in a court case, I don't know who would win that.
0: If I could turn you to a development here, this happened late Thursday into Friday, and of course because of the events of September 11th, and otherwise it didn't get a whole lot of attention, but I do want to draw attention to it. Joe DeGeneva, former U.S. Attorney for the District of Columbia, friend of this program, friend of yours, of course, and mine. He was an advisor to the Attorney General with regard to the investigation into people in the Obama administration that may have acted unlawfully with regard to Russian collusion, lying under oath, various things. He stepped down from that position. He has spoken somewhat publicly. He said Kash Patel and the FBI did a great job. He said he has no doubt that he was going to be able to take every one of the cases across the finish line. He said that the U.S. Attorney's Office in the Southern District of Miami acted brilliantly, and he has nothing to say in connection with their behavior. He said nothing about the Justice Department and the office right here in Washington, D.C. I'm wondering, I don't know how much of this you've read into. Can you read between the lines a little bit there? Obviously, something went wrong here.
3: Look, I have no idea what happened, but look, you and I can obviously speculate, but as you know, the president is not a very patient man. And developing the kind of case that Joe would have to put together, that takes time. You know, this was a very complicated investigation. It took a lot of work. It takes a lot of work to put this together. And look, all I can do is suspect that the White House thinks he's not acting quickly enough. And again, they just look. He was a very good U.S. attorney. He knows what he's doing.
0: Yeah.
3: I don't think they quite understand the complexity of putting a case like this together.
0: Well, and I believe he was appointed to this position either the last day of April or the first day of May. That's what, three and a half months, right?
3: Right. This kind of complicated federal case, you cannot go from the start to the finish in 4 months.
0: Yeah. Do we have any idea what the next steps might be there? Because the grand jury is still impaneled there, whether Joe DeGeneva is involved with the investigation or not. Has there been any other public statements that you've seen?
3: No, I haven't. But obviously, whoever his second guy or second woman in charge was, because it wasn't just him, is going to have to quickly step into that role temporarily until they decide whether they want to replace him with someone else.
0: By the way, there was a quote that was taken out of context, according to Joe DeGeneva, where he said, you know, I can't bring charges if there isn't evidence. There's enough. I'm paraphrasing. He has told the Associated Press that that is not exactly what he said in his quote. If I can just let all of our listeners know, this is Joe DeGeneva. There's plenty of evidence in all of these cases to prove the theories of prosecution. It just takes time to get there. And some people want to get there a little faster than others. And you can't do that.
3: Yeah, no, that's exactly what I'm saying, too. And I say that as a veteran of the Justice Department.
0: Well, and frankly, after seeing charges brought against certain individuals for various charges and what I believe to be infractions of the law during the Obama administration and during the Trump administration with regard to Russian collusion, the fact that a lot of those charges have sort of died in pretrial hearings, they haven't gone forward. I mean, it's you want to dot your I's and cross your T's because these guys are going to fight you every step of the way.
3: Yeah, no, that's absolutely right. And I think some of the other cases were rushed and not fully developed before they went in court. And remember, unfortunately, the Trump administration is facing probably one of the most hostile federal judiciaries that any president has ever faced.
0: Yeah, although that's why a lot of us were intrigued and hopeful, because the home base of this investigation would not be Washington, D.C. It wouldn't be Alexandria. It's down in Florida, where that's where the grand jury would be impaneled, and that's where a lot of the work would be done, because part of this was the FBI raid in Mar-a-Lago. That sort of changed the center of focus, right?
3: Yeah, that's the only thing that gives us a chance of going forward. If they had filed it in D.C., or anywhere around here, no matter how much evidence they uncovered, juries here would immediately throw it out for political reasons,
0: right,
3: not judicial reasons.
0: Right. Well, I'm looking forward to getting more information about that as well. Hans, if you can stay with us, because there's another topic that I really want you to delve into. This has to do with the United States Census and whether we should choose count all of the people living in this country versus just those who are living in this country legally. The president, of course, has now announced that he wants the next census to be conducted for citizens and legal residents of the country. So we'll get Hans von Spakovsky to join in

0: progressive left wants total control of Congress. Tallarico, El Sayed, AOC, Bernie Sanders. Finnerty reveals President Trump's secret plan to fight back and what you can do to help him. 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

0: residents and not include immigrants who are living in the country illegally. That seems reasonable. Why isn't that the norm, Hans?
1: Well, simply because the Census Bureau hasn't done it. Now, his critics are going to say, well, he can't do this. They have to count everybody. But in fact, the census has never counted everybody. If you look at prior censuses, you'll find they set out what they call residence criteria. And for example, they've never counted aliens who are here temporarily as tourists,
0: right,
1: or on temporary business trips. What the administration is doing is simply expanding that exception to the full extent they're allowed to do it. And there's an old Supreme Court case called Franklin versus Massachusetts in which the Supreme Court said that language in the Constitution, it doesn't mean you count every single person. They have to have some sort of allegiance to or residence in a state. And that's what the Census Bureau has used to, for example, not count foreign tourists.
0: So do they define what it means to be a resident? How exactly do they determine that?
1: Well, they do it based on your legal status. Look, if you're in this country illegally, you can't have any partial or even permanent residence because you can be picked up at any moment and deported from the country.
0: Right.
1: And you have no political allegiance. That's part of the calculation. You have no political allegiance to the state where you are, the United States. Why? Because you're a citizen of a foreign nation, and your political allegiance is owed to them.
0: Forgive me my confusion. So residence, obviously, in the context of the census and in context of immigration policy and these determinations, residence in federal law is actually a legal term, isn't it? If you're a resident, it means that you have actually gone through this process to be a resident.
1: Right, exactly right. And so I actually think this is fully within their authority. Now, you and I both know they will get sued. This will go to the Supreme Court. But remember, the last time they were at the Supreme Court over the census during the first Trump administration, the administration won on the constitutional principle. They lost on the Supreme Court saying, well, you didn't go through the administrative process well enough to put a citizenship question on the census. They then just didn't have enough time. They're starting 4 years ahead of time. They're going to have enough time to get this done.
0: Although a president in 2028, if they are elected, who is hostile to this idea, they could upend this immediately, right?
1: Yeah, they could. And look, blue states will fight this like crazy because it'll make a huge difference in apportionment. California, for example, could lose between 4 and 6 seats in the U.S. House if you don't count their huge illegal alien population.
0: Now, let me just be devil's advocate on this, Hans, because the Supreme Court has also determined that a child of an illegal immigrant here in this country, even if they were brought here illegally, the child deserves a public education paid for by taxpayers, right? So if I'm a politician in one of these states and I've got to allocate part of my budget to pay for the education of the illegal immigrants and other, listen, these illegal immigrants use our roads. These illegal immigrants are a cost to the state. So I should be able to count them when it comes to apportionment of federal tax dollars to support what the Supreme Court has now determined I must provide.
1: But see, you're talking about their children. Their children may now be considered U.S. citizens, but the parents aren't. And in fact, nothing would prevent the federal government from picking up and deporting the parents. They didn't have to decide whether they want to take the child with them.
0: Well, no, let's say the child's illegal too. I hate to labor the point, but the federal government basically is saying is, okay, Iowa, you've got to provide an education to this illegal immigrant child. The child was 7 years old when they were brought here. You've got to pay for their education, but you don't get to have them represented in D.C. to get the money.
1: Well, that's part of the way our system works. If you're not a citizen, you don't have a right to vote.
0: Right.
1: Those parents don't have a right to vote. And they can't participate in that democratic process because they're not citizens.
0: And
1: if they
0: want
1: to do that,
0: the best solution would be, okay, then we're not going to give federal benefits anymore to any of these people.
1: Right.
0: All right, Hans, thank you, sir.
1: Right.
0: Always appreciate you.
1: Sure.
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0: It's 33 minutes after the hour here. Hour 2 of O'Connor & Company from your nation's capital. Thanks for being part of our conversation this morning. Coming up, we're going to speak with Asra Nomani in the next hour, as well as Governor Scott Walker. Asra Nomani is going to join us with regard to investigation she's done into Fairfax County's school system and how they're teaching children right now about the September 11th attacks 25 years ago. You wonder why our country is going to hell in a handbasket. You wonder why people are rewriting our history, why people have fallen asleep and forgotten the existential threat. You wonder why there's this grave concern over naming our enemy who tried to murder and did murder over 3,000 of us on September 11th, 2001, and now suddenly we're not even allowed to say, oh yeah, that was Islamists. These were radical jihadists who were using their faith as a weapon against our culture, our society, our government, and against innocent individuals. This act of war targeted citizens, civilians, to cause as much murder and mayhem and terror, and they did it in the name of Islam. You wonder why we're not allowed to say that today, 25 years later? Well, part of it is the way our children are being educated. We're going to talk to Asra about that in 30 minutes, but I want you to hear a great synopsis by friend of this program, Nick Minock. He's a local reporter for the ABC affiliate here in Washington, D.C., who took up this story. 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
10: Fairfax County is just a few miles from the Pentagon, where 184 people lost their lives when hijackers flew an American Airlines jet into the building and the September 11th terrorist attacks. Now, 25 years later, Fairfax County Public Schools' do's and don'ts regarding teaching students about Al-Qaeda's murder of thousands of Americans directs teachers not to associate the 9/11 attacks with Islam or Muslims, and to not center instruction on the extremists or the acts of the extremists. Former Virginia Attorney General Jason Meares blasted the district's guidance.
11: Listen, it'd be like trying to teach Pearl Harbor and leave out the fact that we were attacked by the Japanese Empire. It's that absurd. Yeah,
0: Let's pause it there. He's right, of course. Attorney General Jason Meares is. We'll get back to the clip in a second. But I'll take it one step further. See, the best way to argue with the left is to use their own standards against them. He's right. This is like teaching about Pearl Harbor, but not pointing out that it was the Japanese Empire who did that. Although I guarantee you there will be Asian American rights activists who might say, well, yeah, actually, you have a point. So how about this one? How about this? It's like teaching about slavery and the Confederacy without mentioning that there may have been some racism involved. It's like teaching students about slavery in America and not pointing out that white supremacy was part of the equation, if not a dominant part of that discussion. See, make the left defend their own ridiculous ideas, but hold them up to their own standards. I would oppose a curriculum in any school system in America teaching about American slavery without pointing out that white supremacy was a big part of that equation. So why would we not discuss the 9/11 Islamist attacks, the jihad that was implemented against this country, without pointing out that, oh, by the way, this was done in the name of Islam? Now, if Fairfax County Public Schools thinks that their teachers are so incapable of intellectually discussing an issue like that without them saying, therefore, all Muslims are terrorists, then maybe they should hire better teachers. But it seems to me, in every single school system in America, a cogent and sentient human being should be able to have that discussion for any child that they're instructing, saying these terrorists who implemented this attack against our country did it in the name of Islam. They were all Muslims, and they attacked us in the name of their religion. Now, that's not to say that everyone who practices that religion will do that, but facts are facts. But of course, in Fairfax County Public Schools and most public school systems in this country dominated by the political intellectual left, where they all got their teaching credentials at some liberal arts college in America over the last 25 years, they're incapable of that kind of discussion. They're incapable of that kind of nuance. All right, let's again go right back to this report from Nick Minock and the great team at WJLA. Go ahead, pick it up where we left off, please.
10: FCPS shared 6 pages of detailed guidance for staff, which claims that many families worry about sending their children to school each September 11th because of hate crimes against Muslim Americans. Fairfax County parent Stephanie Lundquist-Aurora says FCPS is doing students a disservice by not teaching Islamic terrorists carried out the attacks 25 years ago, killing nearly 3,000 Americans.
12: They weren't alive in 2001. They should be teaching them what happened on that day and what it was like to be an American on that day, not dividing us with identity politics.
0: Amen. Amen to Stephanie Lundquist-Aurora, who's also a friend of this program and is part of the Independent Women's Network in Fairfax County. Again, we'll get into the details of this a little later with Asra Namani, who came up with this investigative piece originating at Fox Digital. We'll get into the details of it. But let me just say that I keep hearing this, that the parents don't want to send their kids to school on September 11th because of bullying and harassment. Have we seen that? I mean, I remember immediately after the 9/11 attacks, there were a couple of incidents, like very few and far between. But for the most part, I thought it was astounding that Americans didn't actually stand up and act out against people in this country who appeared to align themselves with the very individuals who carried out these attacks. I thought we conducted ourselves in an incredibly tolerant way, considering what had just been done to us. Way more tolerant than the Democrats under Franklin Roosevelt, who interned American citizens of Japanese descent. Let's not forget this is why they lay this out there for us, because Democrats know who they are. Democrats know what their history is. See, their great champion, Franklin Roosevelt, during World War II, after the Pearl Harbor attacks, rounded up American citizens who just happened to be of Japanese descent. I mean, American citizens who were born in America, second, third generation Japanese Americans whose families had been in this country for decades, rounded them up and put them in internment camps. Now, you could argue right or wrong whether that was a smart thing to do in a war, but you can't tell me the Democrats, knowing their own history, are the ones who bent over backwards and have now claimed that every September 11th since 2001, there are rampant acts of anti-Muslim hate crimes in this country directed at innocent children who are just trying to go to school and learn history. Because it doesn't happen. I haven't seen it. Have you? And of course, to compensate for that imagined harassment against children who practice Islam, we've decided to rewrite history. So you are not supposed to tell children the truth. You're not supposed to actually teach them. You know, if this is really important to the Zoran Mamdanis of the world and to the woke radical left, then maybe, just maybe, when Zoran Mamdani, the mayor of New York, shows up at the ceremonies on the 25th anniversary of the September 11th attacks, he shouldn't be caught on camera smiling and laughing with Alexandria Ocasio-Cortez. Yeah, that happened. As they were reading the names, we have the video. For those of you who are listening on radio, you'll at least hear this. This is clip number two, please, if we can get that playing. You'll hear exactly what was going on at this moment, and the camera cuts over to AOC and Zoran Mamdani laughing and smiling, chuckling with each other. Here, listen.
13: Marneth Lachman.
14: Ganesh K. Ladcut.
13: James Patrick Ladley.
0: Yeah, they were just in the L's. They hadn't even gotten halfway through the alphabet, naming the 3,000 people murdered by people in the name of Islam on September 11th, and Zoran Mamdani couldn't keep a straight face. Had to share a joke with his pal AOC. This is worse than Joe Biden checking his watch. Maybe if you worry about hate crimes and harassment against innocent Muslims in America, then when you're the Muslim mayor of New York and you show up at the 9/11 25th anniversary, you shouldn't be caught on camera laughing and joking. Maybe that might help the cause. Also, by the way, clip seven here. Maybe, just maybe, if you're worried about children today, 25 years later, suffering from some sort of criticism because their religious faith is tied to these attacks, maybe your heroes, the Palestinians, shouldn't have been celebrating in the streets the day after 9/11. Yeah, here's September 12th, 2001. Great flashback from our friends at Fox News. Clip seven. Go ahead.
15: Palestinians that the United States had been subject to this attack. What are we to make of that, Jennifer? Yasser Arafat may issue this condemnation. Look at this. We're seeing people applauding, clapping, smiling, happy to know that thousands of Americans have died in this sneak attack. And there you see a V for victory sign held up to the camera.
16: The United States blamed by some Palestinians for its ongoing support, as it is seen, of Israel in this Middle Eastern conflict. However, while some Palestinians were taking to the streets in apparent celebration, one youth was quoted as saying, as he received a sweets handed around in celebration, "This is a sweet from Osama bin Laden," he said.
0: My favorite part of that last part of the clip, by the way, which was CNN's report. You heard Britt Hume there for Fox News talking to Jennifer Griffin. CNN says it's an apparent celebration. It's an apparent celebration. They're literally jumping up and down jubilantly, laughing and cheering and handing out candies. But CNN, you know, well, we can't jump to conclusions here, everybody. It's an apparent celebration. 25 years after those attacks, September 11th is still relevant. It's still important. And frankly, because of some of the candidates the Democrats have nominated for higher office in the election coming up this November, well, it's still an important political topic if you don't get it right. Here's an ad, clip four here, if we could. We'll get through as much of it as we can. This is from Mike Rogers in Michigan.
17: 43 people on Flight 93 determined correctly we're not going back. We are now a guided missile, destination unknown. My name is David Beamer. I'm a proud Michigan resident. Some of you have heard about my son. His name was Todd Beamer. He had little boys, aged 3.5 and 1.5. He had a wife, Lisa. She was 5 months pregnant. He had a plan for the day. He never came home. He and 39 other free people got on board United Flight 93, scheduled to go from Newark, New Jersey.
0: And we know what happened to Todd Beamer. His dad lives in Michigan. His dad is voting for Mike Rogers because the man the Democrats nominated is campaigning all across the state with a guy who thinks America deserved 9/11, who believed Todd Beamer deserved to die on Flight 93. It couldn't be clearer. Hey, guys, football is back. 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
1: Continuing our conversation with Hans von Spakovsky, senior legal fellow at Advancing American Freedom. Hans, the president is moving forward with a plan for the United States Census, which is a constitutional obligation. Federal government executive branch has to do a census per the Constitution. There's one coming up in 2030. He says that we should only be counting U.S. citizens and permanent

0: Yeah, everybody's rewriting history here when it comes to 9/11. We did our part on Friday to address this, to focus on it, to remember based on what we know happened on September 11th, 2001. But I got to tell you, over the last 72 hours, watching what occurred and what people are saying, especially this report that we're going to get into in the next segment, over the curriculum in our public schools and about what teachers are allowed to say and not allowed to say, we'll dive deeper into that. But even Bill Clinton, and President of the United States during the rise of al-Qaeda nation worldwide, he's rewriting history. This headline from the New York Post, Bill Clinton reveals why the CIA told him not to take out bin Laden before 9/11. Wait a second. So anybody who remembers the time, a lot of people are like, wait, we knew bin Laden. Why didn't we take him out when we had the chance? Everyone knows the story that we had CIA operatives, a team in Afghanistan. They were outside of his camp there. And I remember it vividly from the congressional testimony as well as from the remember the movie ABC made about the looming tower and the story. The looming tower has this story detailed very specifically and very vividly. We literally had Osama bin Laden in our sights, like literally in the sights of a sniper that could have killed him in that camp. And Bill Clinton asked, you know, well, is it possible that you might kill civilians? And the CIA said, well, yeah, that's always possible. And they said, well, Bill Clinton said, don't take the shot. Here, but here's what Bill Clinton is saying today. And I understand his brain might be broken because of various things, including his age. He said on radio in New York, he said, I had authorized the CIA to try to take him out, but they were afraid that if they missed, they'd kill a lot of innocent civilians. They didn't want to run the risk. What? What do you mean a lot of innocent civilians? How many innocent civilians can be killed with a gunshot, number one? But number two, that's not the story at all. That's not how it was conveyed to us. For years, we've always known that it was the Clinton White House that said, if there's any possibility the civilian would be killed, pull the plug. But then there's more. Gerald Posner, who's an investigative journalist, he covered this story. He responded to this. He said, that's not what happened at the moment his administration had its best shot. On May 18th, 1996, bin Laden left Khartoum for Jalalabad aboard a chartered C-130, traveling with his wife, children, and roughly 150 of his top aides and lieutenants. The flight had to stop to refuel in Qatar. The CIA's counterterrorism center drew up an operations plan to interdict that plane in international airspace and force it down. It went to the White House and was presented to Clinton. He decided not to act because he and most of his senior advisors already considered it a win just to have pushed bin Laden out of Sudan. And now Bill Clinton's all, oh, I would have taken him out. I wanted to get it before it would have happened to him, but the CIA, they undercut me. They wouldn't let me. And by the way, while we're at it, this whole process of our elected leaders rewriting history, this pains me to share with you, but former President George W. Bush was engaged in a 9/11 reflection with his national security advisor at the time, Condoleezza Rice. Let's go ahead and play the audio, and then we can discuss it afterwards. Go ahead.
1: I want you to talk about a couple of those events. You talked about going to the Islamic Center and trying to make sure that our Muslim American citizens knew that we didn't blame them for what had happened.
2: I also made it clear that Islam was a religion of peace, not a religion of war, and that these people subverted their religion. Yeah.
0: Okay. All right. And listen, I want to believe that George W. Bush has a good heart. I don't have evidence otherwise. I really don't. And I want to give him the benefit of the doubt. He might believe that. And it's true. Boy, oh boy, did he bend over backwards to tell everybody that Islam is a religion of peace. But the problem is, listen, Islam may be a religion of peace when practiced in one fashion or another. But it's kind of hard to deny that there has been a lot of violence going back to, well, the origination of Islam. Back when the faith started in a barbaric time, in a barbaric place. But it's hard not to chart the history of Islam on this planet and not point out a lot of elements of violence. Oh, I know. Oh, well, the Jews were violent. Just look at the Old Testament. Oh, Christians are violent. Just look at the Crusades. Yeah, okay. How about today? Because you're right, there's been some violence in the name of lots of religion over the course of world history. But that story arc with Islam kind of continues to the present day. And maybe if we can't actually point out and say, you know, those jihadists and Islamists who are utilizing their faith as a violent weapon against those who don't practice it, they may be a problem. And we might, I don't want to destroy a religion, but I want to destroy people who are using that religion to destroy me. And the problem is George W. Bush bending over backwards at that time to continue emphasizing this notion actually allowed people to separate the reality of our enemy and reality of what we were facing. And I don't think that's a way to defend yourself when war has been proclaimed against you. All we really want is the truth. All we really want is to be able to have the respect that our leaders deserve to give us and have our intelligence and our ability to evaluate those truths and conduct them ourselves in a humane manner. I want our elected officials to respect us enough to not lie to us so that we can face these existential threats together. That's all. 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
8: News this hour from Town Hall. I'm John Scott. Will they or won't they? The Federal Reserve widely expected to lift its short-term interest rate Wednesday for the first time in 3 years to fight stubbornly high inflation. A move that would put the central bank at odds with President Trump's demands. An increase in the Fed's rate, currently about 3.6%, is not guaranteed, but most analysts and economists expect a hike after a speech 2 weeks ago in which Fed Chair Kevin Warsh argued the central bank has not yet achieved its goal of putting inflation in check. As Republicans and Democrats on Capitol Hill battle over the issue of affordability heading into the midterms, new polling by the Pharmaceutical Reform Alliance shows broad bipartisan support nationally for reining in prescription drug prices. Former Arizona Congressman J.D. Hayworth, the group's spokesman.
9: It's not a Republican issue. It's not a Democrat issue. It's an American issue. With a little more than 50 days until the midterm elections, this is something tangible. Bills are there for drug pricing reform, for reining in Big Pharma. There are three lobbyists on Capitol Hill for every congressman and senator dealing with this issue, pushing the Big Pharma agenda.
8: Americans can help rein in prescription drug prices by signing an online petition at the website PharmaReformAlliance.com. The White House cutting off federal loans over fraud.
10: Vice President J.D. Vance announced a federal loan crackdown in Kansas City, Missouri.
11: We are going to suspend 870,000 people permanently, people who defrauded the government over the last couple of years. The last couple of decades, we're going to make it impossible for them to get loans from the federal government.
10: The cases are tied to suspected COVID-era small business loan fraud. Willie Nelson, The White House.
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8: A 51-year-old black man charged in the death of a woman who was found hanging from a tree in Mississippi. Correspondent Jennifer King with the report.
13: In Jackson, Mississippi, a man charged with murder in the death of Tasia Fortune pleaded not guilty and was denied bond at his first court appearance. Jarquez Ratliff was arrested Friday after the state medical examiner deemed Fortune's death was a homicide. The case has drawn national attention in part because of the manner of Fortune's death. The body of the 29-year-old black woman was found hanging from a tree behind a vacant house on August 3rd. At a news conference Friday, Jackson Police Chief Rachelle Brackney said the investigation is far from over.
14: This is not closure. This is just one step as we continue to investigate this case.
13: I'm Jennifer King.
8: National Hispanic Heritage Month being celebrated across the U.S. The celebration highlighting Latino diversity and culture runs from September 15th to October 15th. News and analysis at townhall.com. Donald Trump Jr.'s wedding celebration partially funded by a Russian oligarch.
15: Donald Trump Jr.'s new wife, Bettina, is confirming their May wedding weekend celebration in the Bahamas was partially funded by a man with close ties to Russian President Vladimir Putin. In a post on her Instagram page, signed by the couple, Bettina Trump wrote, "That man, Umar Kremlev, was a dear friend, and that it's unfortunate something so personal and happy can be recast as something political or sinister simply because of who's someone is or where they come from." ProPublica reported Kremlev footed the bill for hundreds of thousands of dollars of wedding expenses, including paying to rent out one of two private islands where the three-day party was held. I'm Julie Walker.
8: Monday night football in Kansas City. The Chiefs had a little trouble with the Broncos, the final 31-10. More on these stories at townhall.com.
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0: Staff members on board. Everyone survived. We'll talk about that. We'll talk about what that campaign's looking like now in the final stretch, and about the youth vote. Governor Walker, of course, president of Young America's Foundation, talk about how young people are voting this time around, just 2 years after they came out in record numbers for Republican candidate Donald Trump. That's all coming up. But joining us right now is a friend of this program, Astra Namani, senior editor of investigations at Fox News Digital. And you've done again, Astra. This is an amazing story out of Fairfax County Public Schools. Thanks for joining us.
17: Oh, thank you. Reminded of so many conversations we've had over the years.
0: Yes, and you see you've always raised the flag here of concern and warning, not just about what's being called now the red-green coalition. This has to do with the socialists and the communists who make allegiance with radical Islamists because they have a common enemy, us, right?
17: Right. Yeah, and just so remember being with you together and my new book, Woke Army, had come out.
0: Yes.
17: And you said it was prophetic, and now it's even more prophetic, right, Larry?
0: It is.
17: The country finally has opened its eyes to this threat that exists and this strange alliance. And this story that I just did about the rewriting of the 9/11 history, it's emblematic of the propaganda wars that this alliance practices in order to make America the enemy and the flip the narrative on any event and every event, even one as tragic as 9/11.
0: Yeah, this curriculum that Fairfax County Public Schools put out for the 25th anniversary and commemoration of 9/11 is remarkable. And I want to point out some of the things. First of all, this do and don't grid is really interesting. On the do side, spend time familiarizing yourself with the complexity of September 11th and leverage a critical lens with students. What the hell does that mean, Astra?
17: Yeah, that's what I call their reverse UNO strategy on something as clear-cut as 9/11. They have tried to now flip the narrative so that America has gone from being the victim, which tragically so many Americans were literally victims, and the nation was a victim of strategy by the Islamists, and they are trying to now cast the last 25 years as one in which Muslims have been the victims of the policies that emerged out of 9/11, and that's that critical lens that they want people to look at. But what they ignore, of course, is, the literally families devastated, right, decades
0: yeah.
17: later, with tragedies and suffering that was because of specific individuals who were practicing an interpretation of Islam that motivated them to murder. And that's the strategy, is just like the communists do, the Islamists never want to take responsibility for the dangers and violence of their ideology.
0: Yeah.
17: And so that's what they're trying to do in that.
0: Asr Nomani, in the don't column, it says, don't associate the 9/11 attacks with Islam or Muslims. How exactly can a teacher accurately teach the historic reality of the September 11th attacks and in no way associate those attacks with Islam or Muslims?
17: Yeah, when I was waiting to talk to you, Larry, I was remembering driving so many back roads of Fairfax County as I would catch a signal to talk to you over these years.
0: Yeah.
17: And our first conversations were about the efforts of Muslims who are challenging the extremist interpretation of Islam.
0: That's right.
17: You gave me a voice to your audience speaking about this struggle and the fact that Fairfax County Public Schools does not want anyone to talk about the extremism means that we cannot progress to a place where you challenge the extremism and then marginalize it and hopefully one day eradicate it. And so they're doing nobody a service, really, when you have this woke washing, I call it, of history. But that's what they're trying to do. And the really important element for Fairfax County listeners, but folks all across the country, is that not only is Fairfax County, Virginia, the home to, you know, one of the wealthiest counties in the country, but and also one of the, you know, largest school districts, but it is also the hub for much of the Islamist network in the United States. They, many decades ago, leaders came to Fairfax County, Virginia, made it their home, and then established organizations that are putting this new narrative out about the 9/11 attacks in order to avoid any serious conversations about the extremism within Islam.
0: And there are Muslims here in America who are disgusted and ashamed that this terror, this violence, is carried out in the name of their faith, the faith which they love. They're heroes. They're so courageous to speak out and say, no, not in my name, not in the name of my religion. And they're trying to institute reforms, but you can't do that unless you actually talk about it and point out what's wrong.
17: Yeah, that's exactly true. And so their names like Zudi Jasser, mm-hmm. Raheel Raza, Surya Deen, you know, they're Muslims that have been fighting for decades in order to try to eradicate this extremism, which has now expressed itself in so many other forms, right? Then we can list them. Bataclan, the Nova Music Film Festival, London, Spain, the Pulse nightclub attack in the United States. I mean, so many attacks through these 25 years, and that is ultimately the victim of all of this this woke washing of history is truth, and the truth that so many Muslims are trying to challenge to end that extremism.
0: By the way, Fairfax County, it's the home of Langley, the headquarters of the CIA. It's it's adjacent to the Pentagon. Also, the Counterterrorism Center is in Fairfax County in McLean, Virginia. So the reason I point that out is there are individuals in these classrooms whose parents and grandparents have fought this war. I would dare to say there are grandchildren of victims of the September 11th attacks at the Pentagon who are in these very same classrooms. What, you know, I'm supposed to believe Fairfax County wants an inclusive and sensitive environment in their classroom when talking about September 11th, but it looks like the sensitivity is only pointed to those who practice the Muslim faith. How about being sensitive to the grandchildren of the victims of those attacks 25 years ago?
17: That's what's just so, just personally tragic in so many families. I talked to this retired Vice Admiral Lou Crenshaw, who was literally in the Pentagon that day, surviving the attack, and then helping his staff, right, that he had to then navigate through this tragedy. And the repercussions of grief, of course, live on forever, of grandparents that children might not have known, that carry the wounds, perhaps. But what's also so sad, Larry, is that when I was reporting on this story, I remembered another exercise that Fairfax County Public Schools had taught, and that was privilege bingo, if you remember it.
0: Oh, gosh, and I do. Yeah, that's right. That was you, too. That's right.
17: Yeah, and in that nightmare, in privilege bingo, the architects of that little game had said that military families were privileged, and that ended up creating quite a backlash inside the community that the school system had to, you know, apologize for, as they do. and not recognize, you know, because they weren't recognizing the sacrifices that the military families take, and that with the quote privilege of being a military family comes many, many wounds and many, many, many sacrifices.
0: Astra, can you stay with us for one more segment? Because I want to.
17: Oh, sure. Of course.
0: Good. There's more about this that I want to. But quickly, in our final minute here in this segment. Has Fairfax County Public Schools responded to your report yet? Have they explained exactly what they don't care. You know, it's not like anyone's going to lose their job over this. But do they at least have an answer?
17: Well, so interesting. So the Superintendent Michelle Reed came out with a letter Friday afternoon in which she talked about the many sacrifices of Fairfax County families, and she very clearly responded to the article by saying that they remain committed to telling the truth of September 11th through this cultural lens, and basically double down on this approach.
0: Who's surprised? All right, Astra Nomani, there's more on this, especially why this is so personal to Astra, because, yes, we're acknowledging the 25th anniversary of the September 11th attacks, but in a few months, there's a 25th anniversary of another radical Islamic murder, a kidnapping and a murder that is connected directly to our guest, Astra Nomani, and I want her to reflect on that coming up in a moment.
18: 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I like it, too.
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20: 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Reuters Institute says we're now one of the top news brands in the nation. Every night, watch great shows with Rob Schmidt, Carl Higbee, Rob Finnerty, and more as they expose the big media lies.

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2: 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When it was all said and done, TRA settled my $114,000.
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6: 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Live long and prosper. My motto on most of my shows. And we want all Americans to live long and prosper. The amount of chemicals companies have been putting into our food for the last 30 years. Why? They want it to last longer on the shelves. Well, I have to thank President Trump, Secretary Kennedy, and Dr. Oz. They went to war with putting chemicals in our food in America. Lately, General Mills, no more dyes in the General Mills cereals. Kellogg's, no more chemicals in our cereals. My favorite, M&M's. Starting in August, all the M&M's that go to Amazon have no more chemicals in their M&M's, but the ones that go to supermarkets do. What is the truth? No chemicals in our food. I want Americans to live longer, live long and prosper. I'm John Katzmatidis, and that's the Cat's Corner.
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9: Rumors that you were just discussing, and everything changed for you about 25 years ago as well, not just the 9/11 attacks. But then your friend, Daniel Pearl, we're coming up on that anniversary, and I know how important this is and how emotional it is, but if you could just remind everybody exactly your connection with Daniel Pearl, and for that matter, those who don't even remember or know who Daniel Pearl is and what happened.
10: Oh, yeah, that's such a true point. Well, 25 years ago, this young journalist named Danny Pearl was working out of the India Bureau of the Wall Street Journal, and he got the message along with everyone else to start reporting on this story. And so Danny journeyed to Pakistan, and there he started chasing the money on Al-Qaeda and the Islamic extremists who were behind

0: 9/11 attacks. I was in Morgantown, West Virginia on book leave, my hometown, and I got hustling on my own plan to get to Pakistan, arrived there, you know, days after the September 11th attack, as Danny did. He arrived in Islamabad. I arrived in this town called Lahore. And then we met up in the city of Karachi. And on January 23rd, 2002, a few months from now, 25 years ago, Danny walked into a home that I had rented in Karachi, left for an interview, and he never came back. He went to try to report on a Muslim cleric that he thought he was going to meet, but it was a trap. And it was a trap by the same extremists and the ideological, you know, family that they were in that had fueled the 9/11 attacks. The man who confessed later to killing Danny was actually the architect of the 9/11 attacks.
1: Yeah.
0: And that was, like you were saying a few minutes ago, Larry, you know, we had Langley chasing the 9/11 attackers. Who were they? Who funded it? Who financed the details? Who sent the hijackers to Fairfax County, Virginia, to live at the Skyline Apartments off Route 7 and pray at the Darul Hijra Mosque off of Route 7? Who sent them? And unbeknownst to even Danny, the man who walked into this compound in which he was being held was the man who had planned the 9/11 attacks. Man named Khalid Sheikh Mohammed, who sits today in Guantanamo.
1: He's still in
0: Bay.
1: Gitmo. Still in Gitmo, and still, and Asra, all of those details, and especially the connection back to Fairfax County, Virginia.
0: Yeah.
1: None of that will be part of the curriculum and the education of children who were living, you know, blocks away from where these events transpired.
0: Yeah, and the ripple effect continues to this day. The defense attorney for Khalid Sheikh Mohammed is speaking at UCLA, where Danny's father teaches today, and the story continues. You know, the ripple effects of those events from 25 years ago have not ended.
1: Well, Asra, as a warrior on these things, I mean, you started the Pearl Project. That includes journalism students from Georgetown and faculty to sort of look into this and to sort of focus. Look at where journalism is today. You're seeing journalists and editors and publications using the same kind of revisionist history that Fairfax County school system is using. What's happened to the profession? Daniel Pearl was a journalist. He was a martyr doing his job for the Wall Street Journal and was beheaded by these monsters.
0: Yeah, and you know, what Danny and I love to do is pursue the details. Well, Danny would come back to the newsroom with an anecdote, the lead anecdote, right, Larry? It was going to be the anchor for his story.
1: Yeah.
0: And then he would say that the guy that he interviewed wore sneakers. And I would say, Danny, I want to know what kind of sneakers. They identify them because you find out so much in the brand. Were they Pumas? Were they Nikes? Were they Reeboks? What was he wearing? And Danny would dutifully go off to get the anecdote in even more precise detail. And that's the precision that, you know, history must be told by also. And that's exactly where this attitude of revisionist history fails everyone, especially the young children who would best benefit from drawing deep lessons so that we don't repeat these tragedies and we don't have more suffering in this world.
1: God bless you, Asra Nomani. Always great to talk with you. 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
10: With SRN News, I'm John Scott. A crucial Saudi oil pipeline that was struck in an attack will be mostly out of service for weeks as the damage is repaired. The East-West pipeline, which runs across the kingdom, is key to Saudi Arabia's energy, shifting its oil exports to the Red Sea to avoid the Strait of Hormuz. Yemen's Houthi rebels seizing the strategic islands of Greater and Lesser Hanish in the southern Red Sea. This move strengthens their control over key maritime shipping routes. Houthi officials announced the takeover Monday. Tropical Depression 15E poised to become the Pacific's next named storm, while Tropical Storm Norbert is weakening, with its threat to Hawaii diminishing now. And Monday Night Football, Kansas City beat Denver, the final 31-10. This is SRN News.
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1: Tom Tiffany, the Republican nominee for governor, congressman, what a terrifying moment here. I've seen the images afterwards. He was in a Cessna leaving a campaign event, and the plane had to do an emergency landing in a lake. What can you tell us about these circumstances? Have you spoken to Congressman Tiffany?
13: I did talk to him yesterday, early morning, before he did his press conference. Unbelievable. I mean, I just said, literally, God spared his life. I only know of one other person I've ever met in my life who's ever survived a water landing in a plane that small. This was a four-seat, single-engine, just two people, him and the pilot in his plane, and he survived. And he said his pilot, literally, a few seconds before they ended up in the lake, turned to him and said, "You better tighten up your belt," and he did. What's even more amazing is, so not only did they crash, he pulled up his landing gear, which is really smart. This is a great pilot by every account. The electrical system had gone out, so they identified the area in really a split second move, and then they get out and the plane's sinking.
1: Yeah.
13: And they have forethought to swim, and he swam about 100 feet. And he could feel with his feet that there was sand down there. So they ended up on a sandbar. And I think it was like between the 911 call and the time the Wausau rescue team got out there, was like 16 minutes. So just remarkable. All he ended up was about 12 stitches. I told him, like Butler 2 years ago, God spared his life in Wausau, Wisconsin that day.
1: Yeah, what a harrowing, harrowing story, and incredibly blessed for him to be able to survive that and continue with the campaign. Although, is this a typical? You were governor of Wisconsin. You had to campaign there for a couple of elections, including the recall that you wanted to fight the odds. To be able to get around the state like that, is it typical to use small aircraft?
13: Yeah, but you know what? And I reminded him this again yesterday. Newt Gingrich gave me great advice years ago. He said, two engines, two pilots. Don't fall for anything less. And so I hope going forward, he's going to spend a lot of time on a bus tour coming up. But if you're in a plane, I know it's a little inconvenient, it's a little harder to do, but two engines, two pilots, general rule of thumb, I thought Newt was right about it. I never went back after that.
1: It's funny, Meredith and I, we have been on several YAF cruises and events with you and the First Lady, Tonette. And the first one was in Alaska, and everyone was going on these small craft, you know, glacier excursions. And I confess to you, and I'll say it out loud, I don't like small aircraft. I'm fine on jumbo jets, but these little planes, these little helicopters, I will not go on them. And I remember you and the First Lady saying that. Two pilots, two engines. That's the rule. That's the baseline. It makes sense, actually.
13: Oh, because if something goes bad, again, all credit. Everybody I've talked to, all the other analysts, I mean, this is a plane. These Beechwood Bonanzas go back, K-35s, I believe, go back to like 1959. Now, granted, obviously, like a lot of aircraft I've seen over the years, people redo the engines, things like that. But still, I mean, really, really scary. And I'm so glad. You could see the emotion when Tom did the press conference yesterday with the Wausau Fire Department. Very strong guy. I talked to him. He was strong. But he did get a little caught up in the emotion of thinking just how close to death he was.
1: As a former elected official and somebody who's campaigned and run races, moments like this make a difference with a candidate, don't they? I've got to think that he's going to approach this home stretch now in the next 2 months leading up to an election day in a different fashion, almost like a man on a mission.
13: Absolute clarity is what it provides in a moment like that. You know, we heard about it from President Trump 2 years ago, read about it. I didn't know him, but read about it from President Reagan after the 81 assassination attempt on his life. They provide just this incredible moment of clarity that there's a sense. And I know talking to Tom yesterday, he really did feel just like Donald Trump said 2 years ago, that God spared his life. And I think he's going to be much more focused, much more attentive. You can tell, and not that this was the kind of test you want to put people up to, but this guy survived. I mean, he swam, he made sure his co-pilot, I mean, Tom is 68, the pilot, I should say, was 73. Thank God both these guys are in reasonably good shape, but this is this was a test, and I think for everybody, regardless of whether they're a Tom Tiffany supporter or not, very, very grateful here in Wisconsin.
1: We're speaking with Governor Scott Walker of Wisconsin. He's the president of the Young Americas Foundation. Governor, I remember talking to you after the 2022 midterms, and you pointed out that the Republicans had a problem with the youth vote, with college-age voters, voters in their 20s. These are people that you talk with, interact with, inspire, and motivate on a daily basis. That's your job with Young America's Foundation. And I think that they listened, because the 2024 turnaround absolutely saw the needle move for those voters, especially young men. Where are we right now with these midterms?
13: They're up for grabs. I mean, this is cost of living, cost of living, cost of living. Young America's Foundation, we've been doing poll after poll after poll the last several years in the 20 cycle, the 2022, 2024, 2026, even in the gaps in between. And by a more than 2-to-1 margin, nothing's even remotely close. It's not abortion. It's not climate change. It's cost of living. Those folks, as you rightly mentioned, went in 24 from being 4 years earlier negative, for Trump, plus 15 for Biden, to plus 14 for Trump when it came to young men under the age of 30. Those voters are really up for grabs, not just because there was an ideological shift, but because they were frustrated with Biden and Harris. They felt like Trump offered an alternative that might make things better. While things have gotten better, they're still not where a lot of these young people are like.
1: Yeah.
13: And so I think it's got to be, we saw this the other day. I was happy that President Trump at least threw out some ideas. They may not have all been the ideas I would have put on the table, but I was fearful that at that mini midterm convention, that somehow he'd just talk about how great things were. He did lay out some plans, and I think that's helpful, and I think that's exactly what candidates have to do. Things are better, but they're not good enough yet.
1: All right, Governor Walker, we've got some noise coming down the line from you right now that we want to clean up, so folks in the booth, can you give me some advice on how we're going to clean that up, or do we have to reconnect with the governor? Oh, okay. We're going to do a quick reset here, Governor, so we can get you, because we were getting, I thought it was just in my ears, but it appears that it was broadcast out there as well. So just let me know when we're reconnected with the governor and whether we've got that cleaned up, and we'll try it again. But he makes a good point. And by the way, this brings us to, you know, a mini controversy over the last several days within the Republican movement and the conservative movement. It had to do with remarks that J.D. Vance made. And we talked about this last week, where the vice president said, listen, we've got these programs right now, these welfare programs that provide for child care. They pay for child care for young families starting out, who where both the man and the woman are out there in the working world. This is where we got all these early learning centers, the Learing Center, you know, these fraudulent programs out in the Minneapolis area that Nick Shirley's been investigating in various parts of the country. Those are all subsidized by federal welfare programs. The vice president said, well, listen, it's true. Young families do need help getting started. But why is all the money just going to families where the woman is in the workplace and then you hand your kid off to a stranger? Governor Walker, I'm sure you saw the vice president's remarks. He said, listen, how about we, you know, we're not ending this program. We'd love to end this program. But until we do, how about we divert some of that money to young mothers who decide to stay home and raise those children instead? It may not be in keeping with Ronald Reagan's principle of just getting rid of the programs altogether. But in the meantime, is that the kind of solution that a conservative or a Republican can bring to these young voters and say, yeah, we hear you. Here's something that might help.
13: Well, I think that even the $5,000 for every adult in America that President Trump talked about, those are all things, you know, the devil's in the details, obviously. When I look at that and I thought, okay, well, many states, Wisconsin included, did a sales tax rebate. More money comes in than expected. You tie that into a one-time rebate, sending that back to the taxpayers. I think most of us would prefer not just ending the programs, but lowering the tax burden on a permanent basis.
1: Yeah.
13: But I'll take what we can get. I'll take what we can get because it's much better than just saying, hey, things are great. We got things better. That's not enough if you're going to win over young voters.
1: Well, and young voters are not stupid, and they know the history of communism. They know the well, I hope they should be learning it. If not, you folks at Young America's Foundation are doing a great job in helping to educate. But they're turning to these socialist candidates because, well, they're doing something. It may be wrong. It may be misguided. But I worry that we don't have solutions to counteract that other than just saying no, socialism is bad.
13: I 100% agree. I think we should have every candidate having, whether it's the plan the president, vice president talked about, or some other plan. There's got to be a game plan for how do you make it. You want people to thrive. You want people to live in your community, in your district, in your state, and be able to thrive, not just get by. And so that's got to be a key part of the plan, because you're right. I think there's kind of twofold. There's younger voters who have been radicalized by our college campuses, who've been indoctrinated. That's a long-term problem we're trying to deal with at Young America's Foundation. But I think in the short term for this cycle, there's also a fair element of younger voters who, odd as it seems, may have voted for Donald Trump in 24, but may be open to some of these Democratic Socialist candidates in 26, mainly because they feel like at least they're doing something, at least they've got some idea what they want to do. We got to counter that.
1: And to that end, while we're talking about young voters, impossible to overlook the one-year anniversary of the assassination of Charlie Kirk. His organization, Turning Point USA, a very different one from Young America's Foundation. There's a lot of overlap, though, there in terms of the people you're communicating with. The Young America's Foundation works on these students at the high school and in college. In fact, even in middle school now, I think that you've got some programs, too. I'd love for you to sort of talk about where that movement is now and where it is, you know, from this point looking forward to make sure that these young people are understanding how great this country is and being able to then activate themselves at the election polling places.
13: Well, we get so much work to do. You know, you mentioned there's variances that I'd throw in College Republicans, some of these other groups, but we need 1,000 more groups and individuals like that, because unfortunately the left is commandeered not just the professors, the educators, many of the student government leaders, but they're using our tax dollars in many cases to do all this. And
1: yeah.
13: So we need Turning Point, we need College Republicans, we need Young America's Foundation, we need all that and more. A sad reminder of that is earlier this summer, you know, another one of these national Gallup polls come out, and we thought last year was bad. It got even worse. If you're looking at pride in America, it's at an all-time low, and that is overwhelmingly driven by Gen Z. It's not just, you know, millennials, it's Gen Z. Now, the only solace I find in all that is if you overlay that with the data about where eighth grade attainment levels, proficiency levels are when it comes to American history and understanding of American government, they're at an all-time low as well. So what it tells me is not that everybody knows the facts. These kids have been given all the information and they just choose to not like America. Instead, what it shows me is they don't know anything about the history of America. We need to tell them. If we do, we at least have a fighting chance to get them to be proud again and understand these core American principles about freedom and free enterprise.
1: Yep.
13: And how much better the Democratic Socialists.
1: That's where YAF comes in, YAF.org, Young America's Foundation. 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
1: Journal Sentinel, newspaper website there in Wisconsin. Her name is Hope Carnop. She took to the X platform and she said, here's a map from Marathon County. By the way, if you're searching for this on X, it's not there anymore. She deleted it. You'll see why in a moment. Here's the map from Marathon County Sheriff's Office that shows the approximate location of the emergency landing involving Tom Tiffany. Well, okay, so far so good. And there's a little map there that draws out with a little pin there right in the middle of this lake, this lake in which she, Lake Wausau. Then she says, Hope Carnop does, according to Wisconsin DNR, the maximum depth of Lake Wausau is only 30 feet and the mean depth is 7 feet. Now, I don't know about you, but the use of the word only in there suggests that she's sort of minimizing the danger of this plane crash, right? In fact, she was called out on that. Somebody actually replied to it and said, why do you say only? Only 30. I mean, I'm sorry, if you're in a plane and you crash land in a lake, you can die in 4 feet of water. Okay? But just ask Ted Kennedy's old girlfriend there in Chappaquiddick. So somebody replied and said, why did you insert the word only? And her response, now this is very important, her response at that moment was, and I'm quoting her, to explain the gravity of the situation, 30 feet doesn't seem like much to me. In other words, she was in fact minimizing the danger that the congressman faced when his plane crashed because she said it's only 30 feet of water. When asked about it, she said, well, I said that because 30 feet doesn't seem like much to me. So here's a political reporter for the Milwaukee Journal Sentinel basically saying, well, it was only 30 feet. The plane is submerged. It's all you can see is the dorsal fin of the plane. The rest of it is all underwater. This is a harrowing, death-defying experience. And here's a reporter saying, well, it was only 30 feet. Doesn't seem like much to me. So now, as I mentioned, all of those tweets got deleted. I shouldn't use the passive language there. She deleted them. She removed them from the social media platform that she posted them on because, well, somebody tapped her on the shoulder and said, ma'am, this is a problem. I'm guessing it was her editor and her bosses. She then came back and gave an explanation. And I just need you to know that her explanation is actually worse than her original posts. And her original posts are pretty bad. Here's what she then posted after she deleted her original statements. She said, I posted tweets earlier that were misunderstood. Let me stop there for a moment. My posts were misunderstood. In other words, it's your fault for being so stupid to not understand what I was saying. You're the problem for reading the obvious statement that I was making, that I was minimizing. In fact, when asked about it, I said, well, 30 feet doesn't seem so deep to me. So how exactly are we misunderstanding this? So here's a reporter whose job it is to use language to communicate facts and ideas, and she is now saying that you're the problem because you misunderstood this. I posted tweets earlier that were misunderstood. I was attempting to point out that the depth of the lake could have caused the plane to hit rocks, creating an even more dangerous situation. What? What? I did not mean to imply the depth made the landing less serious. It was the opposite. So now she's lying. She's blaming you for being so stupid as to not understand the brilliant point she was making. And now she's rewriting history by saying that, no, it was really, I was saying that because I think it's even more dangerous because there could be rocks. The Milwaukee Journal Sentinel has a serious problem with this reporter. She's not interested in the truth. She's not interested in facts. She's injecting her opinion, and then when called out on it, she lies to cover her own butt. She is the politics and breaking news reporter for the Journal Sentinel. She's also a lifelong Wisconsinite. I'm reading this from her bio on social media, although who knows? She could very well be lying here, too, considering her track record of veracity. She also said she's a proud alum of the University of Wisconsin-Madison. Oh, well, that's all I need to know. The University of Wisconsin-Madison is quite possibly the most left-wing liberal state university in the Big Ten. And that's saying something. I mean, just look at where Michigan is now. Although they did win their football game against Oklahoma this weekend, so I'll give them that. Yeah, Hope Carnop is her name. She tried to minimize the danger of this death, then deleted it, and now she's lying and saying, oh, no, I was actually trying to point out how very dangerous it was. This is why journalism is broken in America, and this is why reporters do not deserve the respect that they demand you give them. And by the way, I'm waiting for all of the other journalists and reporters to come out and say exactly what I just told you, because right now, they're not saying a damn thing about their friend and colleague. 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
21: 58 degrees at 5:59. I'm Al Gattulo with local news first. Here's what's going on. A Staten Island high school student is in hot water for allegedly bringing a loaded gun to school. Police were called to Curtis High School Monday, helped break up a fight between two kids who were throwing each other into walls during their brawl. School safety agents broke it up, discovered a loaded firearm in the 18-year-old's backpack. He was taken into custody. He's expected to face several charges. The driver is under arrest after hitting a police officer with a vehicle who was working the annual Dominican parade in Patterson on Sunday. No word yet on what charges are being brought against the driver or his or her identity. The state attorney general's office says the officer is not seriously injured. In sports, Orioles beat the Mets 2-1. Yankees over the Twins 8-3. Monday Night Football, it was the Chiefs crushing the Broncos 31-10. You now know what's going on. I'm Al Gattulo, AM 970, The Answer.
22: Breaking news this hour from Town Hall. I'm Rich Thomason. In a 7-2 ruling, the Supreme Court has rejected the Trump administration's bid to restrict mail ballots ahead of the upcoming midterm election.
23: The decision allows states to continue sending out mail ballots under existing processes. The justices did not rule on the constitutionality of the post office plan, but the majority appear to agree with election officials who argued there wasn't enough time to make changes before the November elections. In his dissent, Justice Samuel Alito said the Postal Service has broad authority to regulate the mail, and Justice Brett Kavanaugh indicated he might rule in favor of the administration if the issue comes back before the court at a later time. The plan would require uniform envelopes and online submissions of voter lists, but a whistleblower report raised questions about systemic flaws that could potentially disenfranchise millions of voters.
22: Correspondent Jennifer King. NATO jets have shot down a drone in Lithuanian airspace. The incident comes less than a day after NATO leaders pledged that strikes close to the alliance's territory would drive NATO to increase support for Ukraine in the ongoing war with Russia. Senator Mitch McConnell has returned to the Senate after a long absence. The 84-year-old GOP senator has not been at the U.S. Capitol since June 14th, when he was hospitalized for a fall in his home. Cost of gasoline taking an increasingly large bite out of Americans' budgets. AAA's national average for a gallon of regular as of this morning, $4.32. It's up a penny from yesterday. It's 17 cents more than a week ago. The Federal Reserve widely expected to lift its short-term interest rate tomorrow for the first time in 3 years in a bid to fight stubbornly high inflation. On Wall Street this morning, stock futures in the red. The Dow futures are down 261 points. NASDAQ futures 114 points lower. More on these stories, townhall.com.
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20: Stuck in traffic? We've got the answer.
3: Road work on the Van Wyck Expressway, southbound Hillside Avenue down to Atlantic Avenue. The left lane is closed. And also in Jersey, Turnpike Car Lane, southbound exit 14 down to 6. Closed for construction. That should be cleared shortly. 80, there's a crash eastbound exit 27 out to 28 in Roxbury Township. It's on the shoulder. 10 to 15 minute inbound delays. GW Bridge 5 to 10 on the lower deck. Outbound construction blocking the right lane until about 2:30 on the lower level. Lincoln Tunnel 5 to 10. Holland Tunnel 5 to 10 from the Turnpike. 15 to 20 if you use 1 and 9. And the New England Thruway, southbound between Chatsworth Avenue down to Boston Road. Two lanes are closed with construction. 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Lots of sunshine today with a high of 71 degrees. You now know where not to go. I'm Janelle Crispin with Joe Piscopo, AM 970, The Answer.
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25: 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Welcome to your Tuesday morning briefing. 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With news guy Algo Tulo. 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

0: show. Hey, good morning. 6:05 with Joe on the radio. It's Tuesday. It's September 15th. It's still summertime. They tell me it's still summertime. Ooh, but it's starting to get chilly. You know what? Tomorrow's going to be a nice day. We do our schmooze cruise. We go out on Manhattan onto the Hudson River. Yes, we do. And people who we don't like throughout the year, we throw them overboard with cement shoes. That's what we It's the Italian cruise, it's called.
1: Jimmy Hoffa went on the schmooze cruise.
0: Could I be fitted for some cement shoes, please? Don't stop. By the way, Columbus Day coming up. I'm such a proud Italian-American. I'm so proud. And we are just going to make this parade bigger and better than ever this year. I think if you go to Columbus Citizens Foundation online, if you go to ccffoundation.org, we'd love to see in the parade. That's gonna be big, man. And then Little Italy's cranking up for the San Gennaro Festival and everything. So we're excited about that. You don't have to do a caveat. Every time I make an Italian joke, I gotta do the other side, you know? I could tell you stuff though. I mean, I think one day when I make my run on the radio and that's it, you know, and Joey Sebelia takes over, now takes over, you know, and then I go, and they go, hey, Joey, and I'll write the book. Then I'll tell you everything. All right. I'll tell you everything. Cause now I still hold back out of respect, you know, and I don't talk, you know, but I can tell you things, but it's okay. It's all good. It is all good. So, and it's 7 minutes after six and it's going to be kind of nice tomorrow during the cruise. So we appreciate that. So a lot. You know what? Hey, between you and I, you ready, Joey, on the radio? Me, you. Everybody's like talking. Everybody's like coming at your face in the morning on the radio. This AI thing, I think it's a ruse. I think it's like kind of a distraction. Okay? Stay with me. Now, it's very important. AI. What is AI? If somebody says to you, AI, oh, well, it's robots. No one knows. And you notice they're not explaining it in detail. They're just saying AI. They're throwing AI out. And every time I see AI, I think it says Al. So I said, oh, did Al call me? I said, Al. Yes. It looks like an Al, you know? But it's AI. So you be careful because believe nothing what you see, less of what you hear. You know, it's like believe nothing that you hear, less of what you see. So I got to tell you something. It's a distraction because all news all the time is AI. It can't be that consuming. Something's up. It's a distraction for something, and I don't know what the distraction is. Is it the war? Is something going on that we don't know about? I think, and Donald Trump touched on it, saying, you know, a lot of this is a hoax. They're trying to scare us into something. This is what I sense, and I think the president is right in that. Look, we got to be careful about anything that's artificial intelligence. You know what? Artificial intelligence, they'll do a voice that kind of sounds like mine, and they'll run it, and they'll put it in a computer, and it'll run 4 hours, you know? But I don't know that that works without a human. I think if you don't have that human touch, I think it's not going to work. But so I think it's this. This is what I think it is. That the Democrats are in complete disarray. And again, I love you if you're Democrat. You know, I was with the governor of New Jersey, you know, when we were just there for 9/11 in Jersey City. It was all good. I saw all my Democrats. I saw, by the way, Jim McGreevy, former governor, great guy, you know, nice guy, good governor. And we had a nice chat. I don't care what you are. I really don't. I love you anyway. You know, I mean, really, what are we going to hate? We got to hate because you don't believe in what I believe in. I love you anyway. So it's like, but the Dems, the swamp meisters, you know, down in Washington, the swamp meisters and how they put people in office and they get stuck in there, you know, like puppets. Yeah, they're really good at that, right? So they need us to be scared. And they need us to be like frightened about something. That's the way they get votes. And that's what they did with COVID, right? Right? So, they go out and they go, oh, AI is going to be, they're going to come out. Now Obama got involved. And I got a lot of this from Fox, by the way. Fox, I forget, was it Laura on Fox? Oh, I should give credit where it's credit, but I think I heard somebody say this, so I'm going to give credit where it's due. But it's true that it's a fear mongering device to get votes. That's what I think this is. Watch what you say. Now, is AI dangerous? Can they replace everybody? I listen, if you put parameters on it, I think it's good. I think it's going to cure cancer. You know, I always say I'm going to go to the president and I'm going to ask President Trump to cure cancer. Everybody's dying from cancer. Everybody gets touched by cancer. It's like constant, like a pandemic, for crying out loud. And so I was going to talk to the president about it. So, but maybe it's the AI thing that's going to cure it. You know, the danger is, of course, what's happening in schools with the ChatGPT, whatever it is. You know, you write your term paper. The computer will write your term paper. Now, and I ask you, is that a bad thing? Is that a bad thing? I mean, you know what you got here. What is your thesis? Hold on, I'll get back to you in 30 seconds. Let me ask the computer. No, I'm kidding. But they're trying to scare us. They're trying to scare. I think that's what it is. I'm not sure. And I think it's more about scaring us, getting us scared like they did with COVID so they can get votes and have more power and control. Is that fair enough? Okay. Just be careful. Be careful what you see. It's all this AI. That's like, what? It's like, come on. Everything. Hey, so in the meantime, back to the real world. And we got a great show for you. Dan the Man Hoffman's going to join us. A great dad, and all. And we love our dad stories, but, there's a lot to get into about, Russia coming up with this 500 mile missile as a weapon. Dan will talk about that. We'll talk about the Houthis and not the blowfish. This is the terror group, the Houthis. They've taken strategic islands, off of Iran. But they do not, reading here, control all shipping through the Red Sea. And, also, I got another guy on Fox who was a military guy that I had not seen before. And he was saying when they go into these islands, these are great, what he called kill zones, meaning these people, there's no water. There's nothing that could sustain anybody on some of these islands where these terrorists are going in. And there's no water. There's no, you can't get food in. It's going to be, and there's no way out. And it's a perfect quote unquote kill zone for your enemy. And that the enemy of Houthis, of course, is all of us, is America. So, I don't know that we should fear this, but Dan will break it all down for us because there's a lot going on, with the islands and the Houthis now. And that, what I don't understand is how did the Houthis come up? You know, through all this, and then is China really helping them to the degree that we hear, are helping them, and Russia as well. Russia's got its own problems. So we'll get into that too. Arturo Cueto will join us, and we're going to talk about, border, control and the border patrol. David Fisher is going to tell you about, gold and silver. Okay. Gold entering the next phase of the bull market with David Fisher. Mike Davis is with us, always fired up. And we're talking about this, Mamdani and Letitia James. There's a lawsuit against the Trump administration, and we'll talk about other legal news of the day with Mike Davis. Miranda Devine is with us. Always great. Miranda is great. And she's going to talk about the AI apocalypse alarm just in time for the midterms. You see what I'm saying? Miranda will explain to you exactly what I'm feeling and what I'm seeing. It's exactly what this, it's too much. Every second of every day in the news yesterday was about AI. Something's up. They think we're like really dumb and we're not, right? So, this was a great story. This Air Force colonel recounts how he survived after that F-15E was shot down over Iran. U.S. Air Force colonel recounted the story of survival after his F-15E fighter jet was shot down over Iran in April. In the early months of the U.S.-Israeli conflict with Iran, the colonel spoke. It was on 60 Minutes. Can I tell you something? When I heard that and it was on 60 Minutes and I heard Nora O'Donnell's doing it, I don't even count it as journalism. I don't even listen to it. But I don't even want to go there, nor am I going to watch it, because I know it's going to be an anti-Trump story. It's just going to be an anti-American story, because that's been 60 Minutes for the last 20 years or so. But apparently they did find, they did the due diligence. They got some video and they talked to the colonel. So this is a very interesting thing. And that was, from a CBS. So maybe they're turning it around. They're keeping Nora O'Donnell there, surprisingly enough. So, but more importantly, the guy survived. There was no parachute when he jumped out, and he landed, hit the ground like 70 miles an hour plus. Can you believe that? Yeah. Best of the American military, right there, you know. By the way, so Mamdani and Letitia James, They're challenging the Trump administration new public charge immigration rule. Public charge means federal immigration law allows the government in some cases to deny a green card or visa if it believes an immigrant is likely to become heavily dependent on government support. Cause people, they're all coming in here. And also all the, you know, we didn't touch on J.D. Vance going through all of the lawsuits of the illegalities and the fraud that is happening all around America, saving us all this money. So it's a good thing that the government is all the Trump administration rather is all over this. All right. Hey, listen to this. James Comer demands release of Ilhan Omar immigration evidence so Congress can weigh expulsion. They may kick Ilhan Omar out. She apparently allegedly married her brother. I have to say apparently allegedly, but isn't that something? Because if they I'm telling you, you get somebody in, they're never going to go after her. She married her brother, allegedly, as part of an alleged immigration scheme. And there's an ongoing investigation, you know, and we want to see what's going on there. And I think it's only fair. And also, you know, when I talk about 616 with you on the radio about Butler, Pennsylvania, you know, and I'm going like, that was so weird. We never found out. Why did all of a sudden, why was CNN there? Did they never cover rallies? That's the telltale sign. CNN shows up at that Butler, Pennsylvania rally where the president, you know, to be at the time, you know, they tried to assassinate him. And was like, now why all of a sudden is CNN there? And then after they kill the guy, everything's washed down. Remember? Immediately. You know, a crime scene stays for days. You know, and they put the numbers on, they put the markings where the bullet shells are. No, it wasn't that weird then. This, the cremation, that would-be assassin of the president, the cremation was paid for by an anonymous donor. I mean, really? I mean, really? All of a sudden, who says he's going to get cremated and who pays an anonymous donor? That's so fishy what's happening there. I don't know. But, you know, Kash Patel said nothing to see here. I think sometimes when people go into the office, you know, they find out what really happened and then you really can't talk about it, you know, because it gets really into the weeds.

0: fuel for tonight. And it's the road. And Joe goes, well, there's a bagel store. And I go, okay, that's a start. Give me a bagel. Give me a bagel with peanut butter. Because peanut butter is a great sustaining food, you know. But you don't think about bagels and peanut butter. You think lox, maybe cream cheese. I think butter. Peanut butter. So Joe goes, okay, I'll go get it. I said, look, but if the car comes, I'm going to split, okay? So thanks, Joey. I said, I go, okay, so he runs and gets peanut butter. As soon as he gets it, of course, the car pulls up. So I pull away, and I missed it. So Joe, and I paid for it because I want to say, let me, you know, because Joe's always paying for the Uber. So I thought I'd be gracious here. I'll pay for it. Did you actually eat the peanut butter and bagel? I didn't know.
1: I did. Well, you asked actually for peanut butter and jelly bagel. Now,
0: did I say jelly?
1: You did say jelly. Yeah, you said peanut butter and jelly. So I did get that, and it was very good, actually.
0: Isn't it good, though? You never know, because you usually think of lox, you think of everything else. But
1: the problem is it's messy. It's very messy.
0: Very messy. Very messy. You can't, it's not on the fly. And if I, you know, now that I think about it, I'd be in the car with him and messing up my suit, my movie star suit, you know? So it
1: I never would have heard the end of that.
0: Full of jelly.
1: My goodness.
0: Anyway, thanks.
1: But it was very much appreciated that I did not starve to death. So thank
0: you. Did you get anything to drink too? A little coffee or anything?
1: No.
0: You didn't push it?
1: No.
0: And I know when I see you, you'll return the change.
1: I will.
0: No. It's not me. Hey, I tell you.
1: You're a good man, Joe Piscopo.
0: I dress like a movie star. I know what I'm doing.
1: You pay like a movie star. Handsomely.
0: I know. It's like Ralph Cramden said it. You know, it's my nature to spend. I just never have anything to spend. Ralph Cramden. 6:21. 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
2: Stuck in traffic? We've got the answer.
3: Got a breakdown on the Garden State Parkway causing delays. Northbound approaching exit 127 in Casby. The left lane is blocked in 287 in Edison. Expect some slowdowns there. Northbound between the turnpike up to Durham Avenue. Exit 4, the right lane is closed. For some construction, a crash is being cleared on Route 80 eastbound. Exit 27 out to 28 in Roxbury Township. It's on the shoulder. GW Bridge inbound on the upper deck. 10 to 15 minute delays. Lower deck 5 to 10. Outbound, we've got some road work blocking the right lane on the lower deck until about 2:30. Lincoln Tunnel inbound 5 to 10. And at the Holland Tunnel, 5 to 10 from the turnpike. 15 to 20 from 1 in 9. The Van Wyck's pretty heavy. Southbound Hillside Avenue down to Atlantic Avenue construction. And it looks like the LIE eastbound, the off ramp to the BQE, that's closed for road work, and that's causing some delays. Lots of sunshine today with a high of 71 degrees. You now know where not to go. I'm Janelle Crispin with Joe Piscopo, AM 970, The Answer.
0: Thank you, Janelle. If you want the best homemade Italian food, well, then you got to go to Michael's of Brooklyn, you know. Avenue R off of Nostrand. You can say hi to Fred and Marianne and Johnny and Michael himself. And you could eat all the cuisine made from scratch. You will love it, made from scratch. Now, if you can't get to Michael's of Brooklyn, and then how about joining the Sauce of the Month Club? You go to michaelsofbrooklyn.com, and you receive a different jar of Michael's of Brooklyn pasta sauce, homemade pasta, and biscotti each month for 6 months. Isn't that great, though? You could do that, yeah. And then you could go to the supermarket, and you're going to go down the aisles, as gravy, sauces, whatever it's a pasta aisle, you know, and you'll see Michael's of Brooklyn all over. I got to tell you, Michael's of Brooklyn has been with us over 10 years. When we first started, went out to Avenue R. Nostra, went to Michael's of Brooklyn, sat with Fred and Johnny and Michael and Marianne and the team. And you know what? They were so nice. And then since then, they became like the biggest pasta sauce, the best pasta sauce and gravy sauce, whatever you want to call it. You know, and that's from Brooklyn, New York. So when you go to the supermarket, and if you're listening in Tennessee, people listen in Tennessee, and we love Wisconsin, you'll go to the supermarket, you go, oh, that's Michael's of Brooklyn. That's what Joe's talking about. And then you'll see the new sauces that they have, the pizza sauce you got to check out, Alfredo sauce, and the vodka sauce, all with that Michael's of Brooklyn taste you've come to know and love. But in the meantime, you got to get out there. You know you do. It's right there. It's the best Italian restaurant this side of Italy. Let me give you the number to make a reservation for Michael's of Brooklyn. 718-998-7851, okay? 718-998-7851. 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
0: Okay, let me tell you about Dottie Herman. Dottie is a real estate giant, okay? She's a great person, beautiful person. You would love her. She's so much fun, so smart. But you know what? Honestly, she is a boss. She has 7,000 people under her that work, okay? And she's really a nice boss, I'll tell you that. But she knows the real estate business, and she knows business, and she knows being a woman in business. So she's had eye on real estate for over a decade, over 10 years. 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
0: Hey, good morning. Joe Piscopo on the radio, coming up to 6:30 on this Tuesday. So, the Supreme Court yesterday rejected the Trump administration's request to immediately impose new restrictions on mail-in voting before the November 2026 midterms. That means the existing state-by-state mail voting systems largely stay in place for this election. I don't know, this court that Donald Trump built, sometimes we're pleasantly surprised, but a lot of the time we're not. And this is a dispute, was over a new U.S. Postal Service rule that grew out of a Donald Trump executive order. The rule would have required states to comply with new federal procedures for mailed ballots, including voter list requirements and specially formatted barcoded ballot envelopes. We're trying to get the people who should vote, and the people that shouldn't vote should not. It's as simple as that, you know? And two lower court judges had already blocked the rule. Oh, my goodness. And I don't understand what's going on here, but you got to be so careful in this election. I'm telling you, Donald Trump said one of the last words he said at the convention, you know, the Republican convention, which was just like a rock concert. It was great. And everybody had such a great time, but he said, go out and vote. And I always say that too. I said that on Fox last week. Get out. You got to get out and vote. Make it too big to rig, because I think the rig is in. I really do. I may be wrong, but, and I mean rig, meaning somehow whatever they do, the shenanigans they do in the high density population areas of New Jersey, of New York, you know, they got people in nursing homes voting. They got people who shouldn't be voting. And then this, what happened with this in New Jersey, the 6,600 people that were registered to vote illegally through the Department of Motor Vehicles, and then 400 of them did vote, How many times did that happen all around the state? Add it up, and then you see why we have the politicians that we have, and they know exactly what they're doing. And how did that happen? And by the way, where did that story go? And yeah, Mike Davis, I'm going to ask Mike Davis about it. These things surface, and then they disappear. They don't just disappear by accident. They are, it's a genius the way the Democrats can do this. And really, you got to give them credit. They are so good at it. You know, all of a sudden, 6,600 people were registered because Governor Murphy wanted to have people vote who just came in here illegally to vote. And that is really against the law, but let's do it. And they do it in Jersey and they get away with it and no one's doing anything. And where's the GOP in Jersey? Where's the GOP in Jersey? And I don't doubt that they're trying, but you're going to go up against every brick wall that you can if you're the Republicans and you're trying to say, look at this, what's happening. You got to check the voter rolls. We really do. And for Donald Trump to start that. And then I heard that, Mike Johnson, Speaker, may have a way to get the SAVE Act through. That would be wonderful. And all we want and all that about 90% of Americans want is just to show your ID and have people who are citizens should vote. People who are not citizens should not vote. Okay. It's as simple as that. Because we're being hijacked here. The country's being hijacked. Being hijacked in all ways, shapes, and forms. And you see it. And you see, and New York is like the embryo of that. Starting in there, what the heck's going on right in New York City? Inexcusable. But boy, oh boy, the president does a executive order. It goes to the Supreme Court that he built, and they still shoot it down. Unfortunate. But, you know, we'll get into it. We got a lot to talk about. Mike Davis knows the Supreme Court very, very well, and he'll break it down for us. Miranda Devine is with us as well, and Dan Hoffman coming up at the 7 o'clock hour. Hey, Joe Piscopo on the radio, and the guys are here. And good morning, Albert. Good morning, Joey. Everybody
3: morning,
0: good?
3: Good morning.
0: You guys good? Everything
3: yeah,
0: good?
3: Yeah, all good.
0: Okay. Al, how you feeling after your dog passed away? You okay?
3: Yeah, you
0: okay?
3: Know, hanging in.
0: Still
3: hanging
0: bothers in. Me. It's been yeah, years since dog's been gone.
3: Last week, I came home from a walk, and I immediately went to the bowl to put, you know, food in the bowl.
0: Yeah,
3: and my wife
0: yeah,
3: did the same thing. And then over the weekend, the vet who we used to take Chase to, they sent an email. Oh, happy birthday to Chase! And I'm like, oh.
0: Oh,
3: you know, it's one of those things. Like, he had an appointment this week for a bath, so I still have to call and cancel. I'm assuming the owner did because she reached out immediately after he passed, you know, to express her condolences. But it's tough. And then last night, I'm watching the Met game because the Mets were playing the Orioles. The first time Pete Alonso was back in New York as an Oriole. And, you know, the fans, every time he got up to the plate, standing ovation, cheering for him, and this and that. Then after the game, Francisco Lindor is like, you know, let's clap for him a little bit more. Like, he was annoyed. Like, hey, bro, this is the franchise home run leader. He shouldn't have been let go. They should have tried to do what they could to retain him. Give the fans everything they want here at this point. Yeah, I mean, and by the way, the Mets were eliminated last night from postseason contention.
0: Oh,
3: the Yankees clinched a playoff spot last night.
0: Judge,
3: so
0: please.
3: Lindor should pipe down. I mean, you know, come on. I mean, that's ridiculous.
0: Yeah. You know what? And it's good that Aaron Judge hit a home run finally.
3: Yeah.
0: I don't know how you do when you're injured like this. Someone as big as Aaron Judge is.
3: Yeah. Well, the injury that he had was unique.
0: It was a little crack like in a rib?
3: Yeah.
0: How do you pull back and just go for it? And Aaron Judge did. God bless him.
3: Well, let's not forget. I mean, he was out for the better part of 3 months. I mean, that's a long injury to recover from. And so, you know, it's nice to see him getting back to form here. But I don't buy. There's some people that are saying that, you know, oh, well, he's got a layoff. You know, he had that layoff. He'll be fresher going into the playoffs. I think he dispelled that last year when he put the Yankees on his back, you know, and carried them through the playoffs. So, I don't buy that at all. The Yankees have a very good opportunity here to possibly win a World Series this year because the American League is not that good. Mm-hmm. The Dodgers have shown some cracks here if they do indeed make it to the World Series. So I think this is a golden opportunity here for the Yankees. They could possibly win a title.
0: Wouldn't that be great? I mean, about time. And going
3: the Knicks did it.
0: Maybe some of the Knicks will rub off on the Yanks, but the Giants actually won, and it's been a while since they won their first game like that.
3: It's the first home opener win for the Giants since 2010. The last time the Giants and Jets both won their openers was back in 2009, so that was before the new stadium opened, before MetLife opened. So, I mean, it's a big deal. Listen, the Giants looked very good on Sunday night. They, you know, they fumbled a little bit, and that has to be corrected, but they executed their game plan perfectly. The Jets, on all three phases of the game, did very well beating their former head coach, Robert Saleh. They kicked the daylights out of him. And now the Giants go and play on Monday night against the Rams next week, a team that is reeling from injury. Remember, they played the 49ers last Thursday. They had to play in Australia, and apparently they left 48 hours before the game, thinking they were going to land and just go and, you know, take a quick nap and go and play the game. They did not look good. The 49ers went out almost a week and a half before the game to acclimate themselves to the time change and all that other stuff. So, the Giants have a golden opportunity here to go 2-0 on Monday night.
0: Al, I heard a rumor that the Jets actually won a game, huh? Is that right?
3: Well, they had their problems last season, and to be fair, Aaron Glenn, you know, admitted to making some mistakes. He has taken the reins of the defense. He calls the defense now. You know, it's a good first step. Can it go further? Well, that remains to be seen. But what I saw on Sunday, you could see the changes there. The problem with the Jets is the owner. Woody Johnson needs to just back away and let his people.
0: He's a good guy.
3: I have my reservations
0: ambassador,
3: about Woody.
0: Ambassador.
3: Okay. Well, that's where I get annoyed. He's no longer the ambassador. He's the owner of the Jets, and apparently the Jets were telling the press to address him as Mr. Ambassador. Stop. He's not the ambassador anymore. He's the owner of the New York Jets. That's really nonsense.
0: Good guy. I'm sorry.
3: That's your opinion. I've dealt with him over the years as a member of the press. What he tries to do is he tries to, you know, on Thanksgiving during the infamous butt fumble game with Sanchez, he tried to buy the press off with this like lavish meal or whatever and this and that, thinking everybody was going to write about him or talk about the Jets positively. And then Sanchez hits his teammate's butt, falls down, and the Patriots run it back in for a touchdown.
0: I bet you the press scoffed that meal, man. I bet you they did.
3: That's all right. It wasn't that great. Trust me.
4: That was very Pat Cooper-esque of Al before. He'd go, that's your opinion. That's your opinion.
3: Well, it is. I mean, Joe can feel the way he wants about Woody Johnson, and I can feel the way I want.
4: Another bargain, Woody Johnson.
3: I'm just saying, the problem with Woody is very much like Jim Dolan. He doesn't know how to get out of his people's way and let them do their job.
0: How do you criticize Dolan after the Knicks?
3: 100%. I can criticize him 100% because since he has run the organization.
0: You sports guys always sound like that. So you criticize him.
3: Yes,
0: everybody.
3: And I'll tell you why. Because
0: the guy won a championship to the NBA.
3: But in the 26 years that he's run the organization, he has meddled in every single step of the organization. It was only until the last couple of years that he finally stepped away and said, let the people do their job. He's done that with the hockey organization. He knows nothing about hockey, and he puts the right people in place to run the organization. If you trust in the people that are running the organization, then you have to let them do their jobs.
0: Is this ESPN? Is this? I think it's great. You sound like the fan. Get Boomer on the line. It's great. I love it. I love it. But all the sports guys always all they do is credit. I don't know. I've heard one sports announcer or one sports guy who's very Al. You are so savvy at sports. I really think if the sales team is listening, we should have a sports thing with Al because he knows as much, if not more, than anybody on the radio in all sports.
3: That's flattering. But
0: no, it's very true. And so, but it's always negative.
4: It's not. I think maybe that's why I never got into sports because I just thought the whole experience was negative.
3: No, it's not. It's not about being negative. It's just about being realistic and managing expectations. It's you know the Giants and Jets win one game and everyone's anointing them as Super Bowl champions. Yeah, there's a long season ahead.
4: Pretty negative to me.
3: There's going to be ups and downs. The last team to potentially go undefeated was the New England Patriots. And when did they lose? In the Super Bowl. Who did they lose to? The Giants. So there you go. I mean, you know, on any given Sunday, anything can happen.
0: There's hope. Hey, 6:38, Joe on the radio with Joey Sebelia. Janelle's in for Debbie. Stephen Parr's got the weather. It's going to be a nice day tomorrow. A little cool today, but still a nice day. And Albert is in the newsroom with the news for yous on AM 970, The Answer.
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3: 58 degrees at 6:39. Al Gattulo with local news first. Here's what's going on. Residents in Brooklyn are wondering who stole a beloved bodega cat. Surveillance footage shows a couple scooping the cat from the street outside of 8th Street Mini Market in Park Slope on Thursday. Family owners of the bodega say the cat named Jabal was wearing a collar when he was snatched outside the store. They got the 3-month-old kitten to replace the former bodega cat of Victoria after she passed away. Family said they did get a call from someone claiming to have Jubal and said they would soon return him to the store. Local officials in cities such as Jersey City are calling for a passage of a bill that would help reduce flooding across New Jersey. The bill is called the Make Polluters Pay Act. It would require certain major companies that are responsible for greenhouse gas emissions to pay into a fund to make infrastructure improvements. Jersey City Assemblywoman Katie Brennan says increasingly frequent heavy rains are straining infrastructure that was not built to handle the storms New Jersey is experiencing today. Supporters say the fund could be used to make repairs to sewer and flood control systems. In sports, Orioles beat the Mets 2-1, the Yankees over the Twins 8-3, and in Monday Night Football, it was the Chiefs crushing the Broncos by the final of 31-10. Stuck in traffic, Janelle Crispin's got the answer.
6: Vehicle fire on Route 80 in Totowa. It's westbound into exit 55. The right lane is blocked. We also have a crash on the shoulder of 80 eastbound. Exit 27 out to Roxbury Township. On the Garden State Parkway, a stall northbound approaching exit 127 has been cleared away. Still some leftover slowdowns. And Route 21 southbound approaching Bridge Street in Newark. Crash. One lane is closed. There's a 15 to 20 minute wait on the upper deck of the GW Bridge inbound. Lower deck 10 to 15 outbound. There's road work on the lower deck blocking the right lane. Lincoln Tunnel 15 to 20 inbound delays, and at the Holland Tunnel 15 to 20 from the Turnpike, 20 to 25 from 1 and 9. 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The weather forecast calling for lots of sunshine today with a high of 71. You now know where not to go. I'm Janelle Crispin with Joe Piscopo, AM 970, The Answer.
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0: Hey, Joe on the radio, good morning. It's 6:45. We got a lot to get into this morning. Dan Hoffman, right? In the 7 o'clock hour there, and I have a litany of stories I want to go into, but I just saw, you know, a local story. Forgive me as you listen around the country, but there was a guy, a comedian, very funny, the bad boy. I hope he's okay, but bad boy of comedy, Mike Marino is his name, and I heard he passed away. I didn't know, so he was very funny. He would go out with another very funny gentleman, a senator from the great state of New Jersey, much appreciated, always is a man named Senator John Bramnick, and he would go out with Mike Marino. John, Senator, thank you for jumping on the air with us, and a good morning to you. What are you hearing anything about Mike? Because he's your buddy. Did you hear anything, John?
9: Well, this has been on and off. People have hacked his email and said he passed away, and this has gone on for now 2 months.
0: Yeah.
9: So I know as of last night, his girlfriend Heather had not indicated to me that he had passed away, but he has indicated that he's had brain cancer. He's fought really hard. He collapsed on a cruise about 6 months ago and was Honduras Hospital. One of the funniest guys I've ever met.
0: Yep.
9: Everybody's praying for him, but it's very difficult because of all the different things that people write on social media. So all I can tell you is this has been on media off and on now for 3 months.
0: Yeah, I said the same thing. And then I see they did something on Facebook where they did a whole tribute, rest in peace, Mike. So, Mike Marino, I've had the privilege of working with him. Funny. He was the bad boy. They call him the bad boy of comedy in New Jersey, right, John? I mean, he's like, he can take it home, right, on stage?
9: Yeah, he was running for president, as you recall. He was going to move to the White House in Scotch Plains. He figured no one would find him there. And then he would bring his boys down at his cabinet. Remember Tony and Vinny? That was going to be his cabinet. And then he was going to get his accountant from the Bronx. And he said he could end a war in like 10 minutes because he would go see Osama bin Laden in the cave. Hey, listen here, Osama. You know what I mean? We don't want no trouble here. He says, grab the carpet. Let's hit him with the bat and get out of here. He had great lines.
0: He would always do the Italian president. Senator, how are you doing, John? Thanks for checking in. We haven't spoken. I know our dear friend Vic Richel always says, you got to get together and play golf. You don't want me playing golf with you, John. You could play, brother. You could play. And Vic could play. I could carry your bags, maybe drive the cart, perhaps, huh?
9: Everybody wants to be around Joe Piscopo, you know, whether he's playing golf or not. You know, crowds, the problem is keeping the crowds away from Piscopo.
0: That's
9: we have to put those yellow tapes and ropes. Everybody's, there's Joe Piscopo, you know, New Jersey. And so that's the problem playing with you. You know, then we need a security team, so no one gets hit by your ball. That's really the reason.
0: So I couldn't even. But thank you for asking, though. I do, and we love Mr. Richel for sure. Hey, Senator Bremnick. So listen, thank you. Keep us posted if you hear anything about Mike, because he, you know, there's a small community in Jersey. You go on stage and you crush it on stage, and you're so funny. And if you get a chance to see John Bremnick, literally the funniest lawyer. You know what I like, John, when you're on stage, and then I'm with other comedians, and then comedians don't laugh. You know, they don't laugh at other comedians. You know what they go? That's funny. They always say, am I right? They go,
9: The tie and jacket that I wear, you know, it gets people off balance. They think I'm the manager at a comedy club. And then if you do something funny, think about that. You go up with a tie and jacket, the young people think you're weird, and then you say something funny, so you catch them off balance. That's the key to comedy. Go left and then quickly go right.
0: That's it. Did I see you at the Stress Factory or NJ Pack? Where are you going to be soon, John?
9: Stress Factory and NJ Pack. In the next couple months. So I got to work on some new material all about the fact we had a serious disease growing up. It was called cooties. And let me tell you, unless you got that bottle cap, that immunization, and you had to say circle, circle, dot, dot, now you have your cootie shot. But it would go away if somebody said circle, circle, square, square, and now you have it everywhere. This is the kind of information that people need in the health arena.
0: You're so right. Hey, John, thanks for – listen, thank you. Mike, we love you. Hopefully somebody will call and let us know. But Mike Marino, very, very funny guy. And, John, thanks for the inside line, Meg. And come back when you can, Senator. Thank you so much, sir.
9: Thanks, Joe.
0: Yes, sir. John Bremnick right there. Yeah, you know, you hear stories, you don't know what to believe. You don't know. Everything pops up online, and you're going like, wait a minute, what's going on? So one of the key guys in the comedy community in the great state of New Jersey is not doing well, so we pray for Mike Marino indeed. 10 minutes before 7 o'clock, Janelle Crispin for Debbie Duhaime on AM 970, The Answer.
5: Stuck in traffic? We've got the answer.
6: Looks like that vehicle fire at Route 80 is out. It's smoking in Totowa. Westbound and exit 55. Two right lanes are blocked. 21, Route 21 in Newark. Southbound approaching Bridge Street. There's a crash blocking a lane. And in the Bronx, delays in a couple of spots, including on Bruckner Boulevard. Westbound into Bronx River Avenue. We've got a crash blocking a lane. Cross Bronx is very heavy. Westbound White Plains Road out to Sheridan Boulevard. And the Henry Hudson Parkway. Southbound approaching 96th Street. There's a crash. Right lane is closed there. 15 to 20-minute delays. GW Bridge inbound on the upper deck, lower deck 10 to 15. Outbound, there's construction blocking the right lane until about 2:30 on the lower level. Lincoln Tunnel inbound 15 to 20. Holland Tunnel, there's an inbound stall at 12th Street at Martin. The right lane is blocked 15 to 20 from the turnpike, 20 to 25 if you use the 19 approach. Lots of sunshine today with a high of 71 degrees. You now know where not to go. I'm Janelle Crispin with Joe Piscopo, AM 970, The Answer.
0: Okay, I tell you what, I'm going to give you a number, and I think you should get gold and silver, all right? I'm telling you, that's what you got to do. 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
13: 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We do fight as well as we can to get protective orders in those cases.
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15: We've got a nice day in store today, a little bit cooler than yesterday, with a high temperature just of 73 degrees, partly cloudy skies. Overnight tonight, we're going to see partly cloudy skies again, a low of 62 tomorrow, but warmer weather tomorrow afternoon with a high of 79, and we're back into the 80s as we finish off the week. I'm Storm Guide Stat Live Meteorologist Stephen Parr.
0: 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All right, Joe of the radio, Dan the Man Hopman. You never know where we're going to go with Dan. We're always honored to have the great Dan Hopman on with us. A lot going on, and Dan's going to get on it, and he knows more about the Middle East, more about Russia, more of what's happening in Iran than most, and he will join us live in the 7 o'clock hour. Arthur Plato as well, David Fisher from Landmark Capital. Mike Davis, you don't want to miss Mike. It's the 9 o'clock hour. Put your seatbelt on, baby. And the one, the only, the great Miranda Devine. will join us. She says, AI apocalypse alarm just in time for the midterms. Be careful. Believe nothing what you see, less of what you hear. I'll tell you what, you know what? That AI thing, it's some kind of distraction. And Miranda Devine will speak through. I'm the news whisperer. I'm going to hear something on the news, and I'm going to tell you the truth on the radio. We love you. We're coming right back.
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3: 57 degrees at 659. Al Gattulo with local news first. Here's what's going on. Bus riders are pushing for the city to follow through on a proposed plan turning 34th Street in Midtown into a busway. Crosstown buses, on average, move at a pace of 4 miles per hour. 3 months ago, Mayor Mondani announcing the plan to close the 1 mile stretch to regular vehicular traffic and make it a bus only corridor. Community members say they have not seen any progress in the project. However, a spokesperson for the city's DOT said work will be started in the coming weeks. Cleanup continues from a diesel fuel spill into a creek from a data center that's being expanded in northern New Jersey. Officials say about 5,500 gallons of fuel went into the Anderson Creek in Secaucus, which flows into the Hackensack River Friday. Mayor Mike McConnelly tells the patch the spill stayed within the creek. The company Equinix, which was expanding the data center, has hired contractors to clean it up. Residents in the South Bronx sharing their health concerns following the latest outbreak of Legionnaire's disease that has killed one person so far. One local said building managers and supers need to follow the city's guidelines for disinfecting cooling towers so people don't get sick. City's Department of Health said this outbreak is centered on the Melrose and Morrisania sections. One of the 10 cooling towers ordered to be disinfected was located in Yankee Stadium, a town hall event on the cluster scheduled for 6 p.m. tonight at Metropolitan College. You now know what's going on. I'm Al Gattulo, AM 970, The Answer.
16: News this hour from Town Hall. I'm Rich Thomason. It's a hoax. President Trump's take on the doom and gloom predictions surrounding AI. Predictions that artificial intelligence could destroy humanity without stringent regulation. Mr. Trump argues that such restrictions could put American firms at a distinct disadvantage against communist China.
17: We can put guardrails, we can do this and that, but I think you have a lot of negative forces in bringing it up that shouldn't be bringing it up. And they're bringing up things that won't happen.
16: Quoting the president, whoever wins with AI wins. The president did not win at the Supreme Court regarding mail ballots. The high court ruling 7-2, rejecting the administration's attempt to restrict mail ballots ahead of the midterm elections now just 49 days away. He's back, a familiar figure, the upper house of Congress.
18: Senator Mitch McConnell was in a wheelchair as he visited the Senate floor early Monday evening, the 84-year-old's first appearance since he was hospitalized for a fall in his home on June 14th.
19: Mr. McConnell.
18: McConnell spoke briefly to reporters as he arrived, saying he is there to get back to work on the farm bill and, quote, back up our good friends who are in the fight against the Russians. Reporters were told by Senate staff not to take video of his remarks, and he did not take questions. On the floor, he drew a cluster of colleagues coming by to shake his hand. In a statement, McConnell said his recovery has been a long and frustrating process. He has assured Leader Thune that he'll do his best to be present for tough votes when needed. Jennifer King, Washington.
16: Lithuania's military says it's a first. A drone has been shot down in Lithuanian airspace, a suspected Russian drone, although that has not been confirmed. The drone was laid low by NATO fighter jets. On Wall Street this morning, the Dow futures are down 178 points. NASDAQ futures off 70, and the S&P futures 19 points in the red. More on these stories, townhall.com.
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19: Answer. Stuck in traffic? We've got the answer.
6: It's a rough go on Route 80 westbound to exit 55 Union Boulevard in Totowa. There's a vehicle fire. Two right lanes are blocked. The fire is out, but big delays. Bruckner Boulevard in the Bronx, there's a crash westbound into Bronx River Avenue. And the Cross Bronx is pretty heavy. Westbound White Plains Road out to Sheridan Boulevard. And it's pretty heavy on the Henry Hudson Parkway southbound into 96th Street. And that's because of a crash. Inbound GW Bridge upper deck 30 to 35. Lower deck 20 to 25. Lincoln Tunnel inbound 30 to 35. Holland Tunnel stall at 12th Street has been cleared away, about a 20 to 25 minute delay if you use the turnpike. 30 to 40 from 1 and 9 and alternate side of the street parking rules in effect. 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Sunny today, high 71. You now know where not to go. I'm Chanel Crispin with Joe Piscopo. 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
0: Good morning, Joe on the radio. Dan Hoffman coming up this hour. You don't want to miss the great Dan Hoffman, 7:06 on AM 970, The Answer. So Joey on the radio, we got a lot to get into, but I'm going to tell you, so you know, I don't take vacation days. I have not taken one vacation day in 11 years. But when I have to take off because I'm working, and between you and I, you know, even though it's past our intimate hour, it's like, you know, when I would do, like, I can't believe Friday. Friday was like, this is what you shouldn't do at my age, okay? This is, so I go, I just wanted to be at ground zero on you know, the 10th. I usually go the night before just to feel it. And I met Kathy Vigiano, and it was so heart-wrenching and so beautiful, and just made me so proud to be American, you know. And just, you know, how I shake my head thinking, how could someone do this to humanity? And then we're still at the threat of that, but appreciating the CIA and the FBI and all law enforcement and security for keeping us safe for 25 years and, you know, in the situation in New York now. So it was all that. And then we got up in the morning, and then by the grace of God, we did just a meaningful show on September 11th, a very meaningful show. You know, we're the flagship station for Salem Media, and we're in New York, and we're representing New York. And I represent, of course, Jersey. But you want to be true to, you know, ground zero, for crying out loud. And we, by the grace of God, did great. And then, you know, on a personal note, we did the big gala across town on our sister, well, I call it our sister station because, you know, owned by the Katsimatidis family, and John Katz is certainly on 5 o'clock every night here, does a great job with Rita Cosby. And then I go over there and do the Bulova Sinatra showcase on Saturday nights, you know, and it's a great, way to build a platform. And they had their big gala, and then I was supposed to do another gala. And then all the powers that be, my bosses go, you can't, because you got to be with John on Friday. And so I canceled everything to be with the family over at WABC, and it was a great night. But and then I'm on stage, I didn't even think about it, because then I think about in the morning, well, didn't we just do 4 hours of really heart-wrenching radio? And then I'm on stage, and we're celebrating the first responders, and we're celebrating all the good things about New York, you know, at the gala. And by the way, they raised like over $1.5 million, you know, to help out people, victims of 9/11. So we appreciated that. But the point is, on a much lesser note, I mean, you can't even compare to what the families went through on September 11, 2001 and still are dealing with. But it's never ending. And usually if I go on the road and I gotta go somewhere and perform somewhere, I usually will take the day just to concentrate on the night performance, and then I let the boys take over in the morning. So that's where, until there'll be days like that sporadically throughout the fall, because we are going to Italy. I'm going to try to broadcast from Italy. That'll be cool if I could do that. I think I can. I'll try. We had trouble last time, but we fixed it. Thank you, Elon Musk, with Starlink. And then we're going down to Florida next week. I'm performing in Florida tomorrow. We got the Schmooze Cruise. And so there's certain days, but when you add them all up, you use it or lose it. I got all these vacation days. So that when I do take them off, so I just want you to know, as you listen, thank you. We're here. Joe's here. Al's here. Debbie will be here. Stephen Parr's here. And usually we have a great guest host, you know, although the guest host is not there, you got Al and Joe, and that's your family and your home. And we appreciate you always being there. And if I'm not around, you know, Joe must be working tonight. That's the way it is. And by the grace of God, because there's going to be a time where they don't call. I mean, you know what I mean? There's going to be a call. Or there's a guy, and everybody my age is either not working or they're dead. So, you know, we'll just keep going, man. I'm telling you.
1: Oh. I think it got a wild, yo.
0: I got to tell you this, too. Could we talk like this? This is great. No, so sometimes you do things, and you don't really want to do things. And you go like, okay. And you just do them just out of responsibility. And you do them, and they're just not fun. And you got to do it, though. And I'm not going to mention any names, but you do it, and you get up there. This happened last week. And then somebody called. They called, and they said,
3: nobody having any fun? Okay.
0: No. You see, I could get into it. Again, after I'm off the air, I'll write the book. But right now, I ought to be respectful. Ah, but people, they don't, everybody thinks their event is the Academy Awards. And as they should.
3: Told you I want my French toast burnt.
0: Burnt. No. So now they go in, and it's like, you're in a situation, and sometimes you're on stage, and I don't care what performer you are, or how nice, a person you are, as I try to be, you know, there's always an event you're at, and people are talking, or it gets a little unruly, or the event's not run great, you know? And then you're sitting there and you're going, why am I here? Why am I dumbing? That is the thrux of the Joey Benefit. I want to do a reality show about, it was a movie, but I think it's funnier as a reality show. Follow your celebrity of the week into a situation, but you don't want to disregard the sure. charity, because all charities are great. And I am Joey Benefit. You got a charity. I got a tuxedo.
3: Flipping out on the nursing home crowd.
0: I come early, I stay late, all right? So then, again, this is not like what, like, for example, the gala at WABC was spectacular. That was a spectacular event, executed flawlessly and worked out great. I'm like, wow, man. And I was proud to be part of it. And I'm in the middle of it. I love this, too. In the middle of it. I told you this yesterday. All of a sudden, I'm in the dressing room. I'm with the major, you know, with me. I'm with Vinny Madugno's brother, Emilio. And we're sitting there, and we're waiting, and it's going to be a long night. Looking at my watch, go, okay, I'm ready. And then Chad Lopez, the boss over at ABC, comes in. Joe, John wants you on now. And this is what I love about live, by the way. And, you know, I didn't even ask, what? What? Don't wait. What? No, you know what I did? I jumped up immediately. Emily was there from WABC, too. And I said, and I go, Major, my jacket is where? It goes right over there. Boom, boom, jacket. Let's go. Let's do it. And we went right from the dressing room because John was watching the show. He felt it's Piscopo time and he's the boss. Boom. We had a blast. And that's great. It ain't always like that. It's, you know, it's sometimes, and you know, Joey knows you do the benefits and you go, what? So, and then you don't want to be rude to the people, but oh boy, thank goodness. So you do the best you can. But, in any case, you don't want to, yeah, and I don't want to say this nicely, but this, I'm going to pull back a little bit on certain things, because there's certain things you can fix, and there's certain things you take as a performer, you take a challenge, and you go, let me fix this, and then there's certain things that are absolutely hopeless, and people are never going to get it. So I'm going to pull myself away from the hopeless situations, and I'm going to, you know, do what the, you know, the ones that, I think, are worthy. And I don't mean that sound cocky or anything like that, but oh, I am sometimes I can tell you the stories. I don't want to badmouth anything or name names, but you know, and all you're trying to do is good. All you're trying to do is a good thing. You don't want to be there. You're just being good. You just got to be good. And you put up with it and you go, no more. I'm done. You know what? You hit it. I hit the wall a little bit on that, you know. So we're going to just do all the good things, and we're, looking forward to it. Like the Schmoes Cruise. That's going to be fun tomorrow. We have our opportunity to pay respect to all the great sponsors. That's another thing that you can't let go on this radio show. Thanks to you kind enough to listen. We got the best sponsors. We get that people go, oh, radio's in trouble. Radio is in trouble. No, well, not us. In the morning at Salem Media, I don't know, by the grace of God, we got the best of the best. And every single person that we tell you about, every single product that we tell you about will make your life better. And that's as it should be. It's like good old school radio, right? So we're going to continue on, and I'll hang on as long as I can. And then there's one. I think I'm just going to be bopping till I'm dropping. That's what I'm going to be. I'll be like, boom, he's done. He's gone. Goodbye. That's the end of that. But, you know, hey, man, you know, I like Dick Shawn. We talked about it before. Yeah, Dick Shawn, one of the, you see, who's Dick Shawn? Google Dick Shawn, one of the most brilliant comedic actors ever. He was like Robin Williams before Robin Williams. And he was brilliant and outrageously brilliant along the lines of Jonathan Winter, right? He was the guy on stage in the middle of it. And the script says he falls and he has like an episode or something right before intermission, that this was in the script, and the lights go dark, and then the play comes back after intermission. So at that point, Dick Shawn goes down, boom, and lights go dark. Everybody laughs. And then the lights went up and Dick didn't move because he had died right there on the spot. You know, so I mean, but it's the way to go.
3: It's a command performance.
0: I mean, really? But God bless him and rest Dick Shawn's brilliant soul. Right.
3: 10 minutes later, okay, we got the joke. Yeah. We got it. We got it.
0: And, hello? And the understudy's going, yes. No,
3: do I go in? No. Waiting backstage. Do I go in now?
0: No, but that's the way to go, man.
3: Terrible.
0: Or who died? You said Nick Menza, the drummer for Megadeth, died on stage. You said,
3: right? Well, you told me.
0: Yeah.
3: Yes.
0: Yeah. He had a new band, did a performance.
3: Right.
0: And listen, you should never die.
3: I mean, that's opinion. Yeah, but if you're going to die on the drums, like, brrr, you know, and then that's it.
0: I'm just saying. No,
3: that's
0: it.
3: Not,
0: could happen.
3: Know.
0: It could happen.
3: Now, did his head hit the cymbal or the drum?
0: Well, it doesn't, you know, it doesn't matter, yeah. But it's that you're living your life as you go out. So if right. I go out when I'm on the drums tomorrow on the Schmoes Cruise, the problem is we're going to be away from the shores.
3: Right. Please
0: call
3: don't.
0: Medic.
3: Please don't. Yeah.
0: Sorry,
3: no,
0: Joe.
3: Sorry. Ooh,
0: Joe.
3: Sorry. Couldn't get to him in time. Hey, look, the Statue of Liberty. Oh, that's great. Look at that.
0: And then Joseph Billy will go, my chance. That's not my chance.
4: 5, 6, 7, 8, hit it.
3: Oh, my goodness. Come on. That's not going to happen. And I'll be oblivious to it all because I'll be on the top deck.
0: Yeah, yeah.
3: What happened? What did I miss?
0: All right. Oh, my gosh. But in any case, so thank you for being kind enough to always listen every morning. We do appreciate
3: that. And see me before I die. You know,
0: if we get a chance to see.
4: I want to make it through 1 week where we don't talk about death.
3: No, but isn't it? No. But isn't it funny how people, when they get older, they always say, this is the thing that they, it seems to be the best. You don't want to come and say, don't wait till I die. Don't wait till I die and then come and visit me.
0: No, like, when you get older, and I find this, I was talking about the other day with somebody, is like when someone has, like when someone is sick. This is classic,
3: right.
0: Getting older. And I mean over 50. I mean, when you get old. So, and that's not old, but you know, when you're over 50. No, when you're older.
3: Appreciate it.
0: No, the people, when people say, you know, oh, you know, I had to go to the doctor. You go, what happened? Because you're thinking, Can I catch that?
7: Right.
0: Did I have that? Can I have that? That's the first thing. I don't care
3: who you are. Well, hold on. Now, wait a minute.
0: Wait a minute. Whether you say it or not, that's what you're thinking. You go, oh, what happened?
3: Right.
0: What
3: wait a second. Hypochondriac's corner. You're the one, if somebody says, yeah, I had to go to the doctor for this. Who? What did you? Who? And you're already texting. While you're saying that, you've already said, like, I think you have the text saved. So all you have to do is copy and paste, and then it sends it out to, like, the four doctors.
0: Then
3: you're right. Yeah, so, yeah, I think that's more you.
7: Please, please. Anyway, there it is.
3: Like, my wife went to the doctor yesterday, and I said to her, I said, how'd the test go? She had a, she's having issue holding
7: weight. Let's talk about your wife's medical history on the air.
3: Yeah, it's all right. No, she's having a problem retaining weight. She's losing too much weight now.
0: Oh, interesting.
3: So, you know, they want to check to make sure that she doesn't have a hernia and, you know, different things. So she had to go yesterday for a test.
0: Got it. Had it.
3: But everything was clean. So now they're probably going to do an endoscopy and just, you know, look or whatever.
0: You can't be careful enough nowadays. And what did we always
3: say? You have to be an advocate for yourself. That's what it is. If you don't feel right, then you've got to do your due diligence and go to the doctor. What I don't understand are people that have health benefits. They have the medical insurance because they work or whatever it is and don't go to the doctor.
0: Yeah.
3: That to me is just mind-boggling.

0: go of MRIs. I can
1: That's
0: just,
1: right.
0: Well, you gotta
1: show your ID.
0: Club.
1: You walk right in. Right.
0: Join the club.
1: Oh, and by the way, we have a hot dog waiting for you for $1.50 on the way out and a soda. Two hot dogs and a soda for $1.
0: But that's the way it should be. Costco right. MRI. I'm telling you something like that. Okay, there it is. I just wanted to get that out of my system. We love you for listening to be a part of this, the shenanigans and the soiree here, an extravaganza in the morning. Joe on the radio and Dan Hoffman's going to join us momentarily. 20 minutes after 7, Janelle Crispin doing a great job for Debbie Duhaime on the roads on AM 970, The Answer.
2: Stuck in traffic? We've got the answer.
3: The news is so much better on Route 80. A vehicle fire in Totowa, westbound to exit 55 has been cleared away, but not good on the Garden State Parkway, northbound exit 137 up to 138 in Cranford. There's a crash on the shoulder in the turnpike. Car lanes heavy, northbound and exit 14 because of a crash blocking the right lane. And then there's a disabled vehicle in the truck lanes, northbound approaching exit 12. Now the GW Bridge inbound on the upper deck 30 to 35, lower deck 20 to 25. Lincoln Tunnel 30 to 35. Holland Tunnel is stall at 12th Street, cleared away 20 to 25 from the Turnpike, 30 to 40 from 1 and 9, and Henry Hudson Parkway southbound approaching 96th Street. There's a crash. Right lane is blocked in pretty heavy traffic. And Brookner Boulevard westbound into Bronx River Avenue. They're still working on a crash there, blocking a lane. And still heavy on the LIE, even though a crash westbound into Queens Boulevard has been cleared away. The weather forecast, lots of sunshine today with a high of 71. I'm Janelle Crispin, AM 970, The Answer.
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6: The Federal Reserve meets today and tomorrow and will decide Wednesday on whether to raise interest rates. Wall Street traders are considering a hike likely after the recent rise in crude oil and gasoline prices and the lack of significant progress on inflation. As the debate over artificial intelligence continues, Ray Wong, founder of Constellation Research, says the tech companies creating AI are able to put their own guardrails on the technology.
7: Because everyone's so worried about the next competitor getting the AGI, which is, you know, general intelligence, that's actually why everybody's hoping someone's going to step in and be referee. But there are 5 things people can start getting started with. If you're really worried about this, they can put in those controls themselves.
6: Microsoft this week revealed its own new code of conduct to make AI safer. That's your Fox Business Report. I'm Jenny Coselda, invested in you.
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0: All right. Dan the Man Hopman, 24/7. On TV, takes the time with us on the Piscopo Show. We so appreciate that. Retired CIA senior clandestine services officer all around the world and Fox News contributor. Dan, welcome back to the show. Thank you for taking the time, my friend.
3: Hey, Joe, I really appreciate that walk-on music there. That's like Breakfast Club from when I was a young man. So thank you. If there's one song that sums up teenage angst, you know, that's a good one right there.
0: Yeah. Hey, you know what I want to talk about? We got so much to get into, and I'll make it quick. But you know what gets me? Because I know you're such a great father, you know, and after all that you went through, and you do so well. And then I try to do the same as a single father myself. But you know what? Like I was just talking about ServPro, you know, I'll call ServPro. I'll do the wash. Me and Al were talking about how we actually do the laundry, you know. It's like all those things that guys don't
3: do.
0: You do them all, Dan, right? And you take care of the house as well.
3: I do not. My kids do chores. I do not trust them with laundry yet. No. And my mom didn't with me either. My mom said, you're going to shovel snow, rake the leaves, mow the lawn, take out the trash and do the dishes, and do not touch the laundry and don't feel bad about it, but you're not touching the laundry. And I got friends. I was talking to another dad on Sunday. My kid had soccer games on Saturday, Sunday. Yeah. And, you know, the dads were sitting there. We talk about, you know, all kinds of stuff. And one of the dads was telling me about how his kid, he's getting his kid to do the laundry. And I was just thinking, like, this is not going to go well. And he's like, my kid's got a pile of stinky clothes and he's just not there yet. You know, and I'm like, it's measured progress. And a 13, 14-year-old boy, 15, 16, whatever, you know, that's a That's a long road, man. That's a tough one right there.
0: Do we do allowances? The things we learn, Joe. It's so true, but allowances. Do you remember allowance? Maybe you get the word allowance. Yeah. I don't know. Do we give allowances anymore? I just take care of everything. I don't even know from allowance.
3: Do you do allowances? Yeah, no, my kid goes out and does, like, you know, neighborhood stuff, like mowing the lawns of neighbors, and he washes cars and stuff. So that's where he gets his money, not from me. If he wants to go buy something, he'll buy it from the money that he made, you know, shoveling snow, whatever. Which you know, like when I was a kid, that's my mom was like, finish our house and I don't care what you do. And that's how I paid for, you know, baseball game tickets and stuff.
0: God bless you.
3: For kids to learn that little bit of responsibility, like taking a little bit of money and then spend it on something that you're excited about, like a ball game or something. You know,
0: always great advice, great fatherly advice from Dan Hoffman. Hey, Dan,
3: you and I got there in different ways, Joe, but we're both living the dream of being single parent dads, and
0: we're trying.
3: That's pretty special.
0: Yeah. You know what? Yeah, I don't know what it is, but there's no safety net. There's no honey. Could you take honey? No honey.
3: No,
0: you are the safety
3: you
0: net.
3: You don't get.
0: Huh?
3: Yeah, you don't get to take the day off, Joe. You might wake up one day and feel like, I'm kind of tired this morning. Huh? Oh, yeah, there's nobody there to wake your kids up or take them out, get the breakfast out or whatever they need.
0: Hey,
3: man. Single thread, man. Yeah, no point of failure.
0: That's what we love about you, man. Hey, Dan, listen, I don't even know where to start. Can we, with the hoodies and, you know, what's going on? Cause I saw you on TV in detail talking about now the hoodies and the Red Sea and why do these things keep surfacing? I mean, how do we deal with this? Yeah, please.
3: They're trying to take control of the Bab el Mandeb Strait, which connects, the Red Sea to the Gulf of Aden. And that's, you know, a pretty big deal. They've been targeting the Saudi east-west pipeline, which had to shut down. That's 7 million barrels of oil a day through that pipeline. So what Iran and their proxy terrorists are trying to do is really disrupt the world economy by targeting our allies, principally Saudi Arabia and the UAE, so that they cannot export oil, whether it's through the Red Sea or through Strait of Hormuz, with insurance rates super high. You see the price of Brent crude today, I think it's $107. Mm. This is the leverage that Iran wants, and they're doing it, too, at the behest of China. I was talking to Bill Hemmer yesterday after our hit, and we didn't get to this point, but I said, Iran, North Korea, China, Russia, they're all allied together, and what China wants is to wreck the U.S. economy so they have more leverage in the trade negotiations that are going to be coming up when President Trump meets Xi Jinping. And so by driving up the price of oil, Iran is doing China's bidding. And in return, Iran gets, you know, intelligence like satellite imagery of U.S. base in Jordan, which Iran struck. So it's a pretty clear, like, transactional relationship we're seeing between Iran and their axis of evil partners.
0: And it's a
3: real challenge for us.
0: And that's verified that China's giving intel to Iran, cost American lives, Dan Hoffman, huh?
3: Yep.
0: Now how does the president go about that? He's going to have to deal with that with I suspect behind closed doors. I know that Donald Trump will be, you know, handle that. But
3: Joe, this is not one that you handle on a personal level. I think a lot of times we put a lot of stock in what a president can do by persuading another leader to do one thing or another. Xi Jinping will have a superficially, you know, congenial relationship with the president. But at the end of the day, she's going to do what he wants to do for his own national security. And that's, I hate to say it, but that's screw us as much as he can. And no amount of personal relationship is going to change that. So you could have a productive discussions and you can exchange views and things like that. But at the end of the day, she is a Chinese communist dictator who's going to do what he does. I'm sorry to say that. That's just the way it goes. And it's just to be realistic about what the president can accomplish in a meeting like that. A lot of time the president's going to have to bring to bear other U.S. capabilities, economic power, hard power, all kinds of things to get the job done and put this one over the finish line, but simply trying to persuade the guy, Not going to happen, unfortunately.
0: And let me, while we have you, what about this Russia 500-mile missile? Now we got to worry about this. I mean, every time you think you think that Russia is down and out, you know, they come up with these missiles and Putin, again, he's hitting the diesel fuel, terminals that the president said, don't do that because we need the diesel. Now they're coming up with a 500-mile missile. What's going on with that? Dan?
3: Well, the price of diesel's up because we're in the war against Iran, and it's real hard to tell Ukraine not to shoot down Russian, hydrocarbon infrastructure when Ukraine's independence is at risk from Russian attacks. If Russia would stop the war, we'd all do better economically. But you're right, Russia's pumping out drones and missiles, and the question is how long they can do it because their economy is in really bad shape. And they're kind of bending a knee to China, exporting, their oil and gas at reduced prices to get whatever income they can get from China to keep their war economy afloat. But, man, it's a tough world. I'll tell you what, when I was talking to Bill and Dana yesterday, there's just not a whole lot really of good to say about what's going on in the world these days, unfortunately.
0: Yeah, but you said
3: that's
0: something.
3: The world we live in. It's not, the way it is. It's just what we have to deal with.
0: I know, but we got to let you go, Dan Hoffman. But I love that you said, and it was true. I think you said it. And when I'm talking about the diesel, correct me if I'm wrong, Zelensky hit some of the Russia's diesel terminals. And when President Trump goes, don't do that, that could have meant, well, that's the only way to take out Putin. I mean, you could interpret it that way as well, correct?
3: Exactly. There's no option there. If you're fighting a war and Putin's killing innocent Ukrainians in their hospitals and neighborhoods, maternity wards, I mean, you're going to destroy. Yeah, you're going to go destroy their. I'm not going to let Russia export diesel, make more money, build more missiles, and shoot down my compatriots. Forget it. Yeah. I mean, and a lot of this, the prices have gone up because of Iran and what they're doing. So it's all interconnected, and it's challenging, and there's going to be a lot of talk about this in the coming weeks ahead, I'm sure, as the Congress holds, hearings and things like that.
0: Hey, Dan Hoffman, great chat always, man. Keep being the great dad that you are. Come back when you can. We love it, Dan Hoffman. All right, my friend. God bless you, brother. Take care.
3: God bless. Have a good day.
0: Yeah, you too. Dan Hoffman, Joe on the Radio, 737. Al's in the newsroom on AM 970, The Answer.
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4: 59 degrees at 738. I'm Al Gattulo with local news first. Here's what's going on. New reporting suggests that Long Island has the strongest home seller's market in the country. Data from online residential marketplace Redfin reports U.S. housing is now far tougher for sellers, with 39 of 49 major metro areas now considered buyer's markets. However, that's not the case for Long Island. In the platform's ranking of the top six seller's markets in the U.S., Long Island topped the charts, boasting 35% fewer sellers in Nassau and Suffolk counties than buyers. Right behind Long Island, northern New Jersey, where sellers outnumber buyers by 20%. The other top markets for sellers include Providence, Milwaukee, central New Jersey, and Montgomery County, Pennsylvania. New research is warning workers of New Jersey about potential disruptions in the job market due to artificial intelligence. According to a study from Smart Asset, New Jersey ranks among the top states where jobs are most vulnerable to changes with AI. Occupations include proofreaders, court reporters, and mathematicians are some of the jobs most at risk. Experts say artificial intelligence may eliminate some roles while also creating new opportunities in other fields. In sports, Orioles beat the Mets 2-1, Yankees over the Twins 8-3, and in Monday Night Football, it was the Chiefs crushing the Broncos by the final of 31-10. Stuck in traffic, Janelle Crispin's got the answer.
5: We've got some backups on the Bell Parkway in Brooklyn westbound before Bay Parkway. There's a disabled bus. The right lane is blocked and the Gowanus is all loaded up between the Prospect down to Atlantic Avenue. Now a check of the Hudson River crossings looks like it's 40 to 45 inbound at the GW Bridge upper deck. Lower deck 25 to 30 outbound. There's construction blocking the right lane on the lower level until about 2:30. Lincoln Tunnel inbound 30 to 35. Holland Tunnel 20 to 25 from the Turnpike. 35 to 40 if you use the 19 approach. Turnpike car lanes northbound approaching exit 14 in Newark. Crash on the shoulder. Expect delays. They're clearing road work on 287. Very heavy northbound the Turnpike up to Durham Avenue exit 4. And the Garden State Parkway, that's extra slow northbound. 137 up to exit 138 in Cranford. There's a crash on the shoulder. Stop and go traffic back to the Colonial Rest area. Weather forecast, lots of sunshine today, high 71. You now know where not to go. I'm Janelle Crispin with Joe Piscopo, AM 970, The Answer.
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11: 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I was born and raised in the Bronx. I spent almost all my life in poverty. I was raised by a single mother who had to raise three children on minimum wage. In fact, when I won my congressional primary in June of 2020, when I knew that I was going to enter the House of Representatives, I publicly said that before I was a congressman or a councilman, I'm first and foremost the son of my mother, Deborah Bussolet. And I consider it the high honor of my life to represent the Bronx, which is full of powerful mothers who have struggled and sacrificed and suffered so that their children and grandchildren can have a fighting chance at the American dream.
8: 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The Answer.
12: Club.
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0: Yes, sir. Joe, standing. standing by. Call in with the correct answer to today's Staten Island trivia question, 877-970-2999, and you will win, if you're the first correct caller, a $50 gift card to Danino's Pizzeria and Tavern. 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Since 1937, Danino's has been there. Mike Burke was on the air with us this week. Great guy, and he's the owner, and his family were born and raised on Staten Island. They got five locations, and you can go to Danino's.com, okay? D-E-N-I-N-O-S, Danino's.com, all right? All right, here's today's question. Which member of the Rolling Stones once owned a house in Staten Island? Which member of the Rolling Stones once owned a house on Staten Island? 877-970-2999. You got a $50 gift certificate from Danino's. Hey, let me go to Dorothy Poppy, CEO of Bobby Jones Chiari, and the Syringe Jomalia Foundation. Dorothy, I know I butchered that name. Welcome to the show. But it's a big word, and it's early in the morning. But God bless you for all that you're doing, Dorothy. Thanks for taking the time with us.
12: Thank you so much for sharing our message with your audience, Joe. We really appreciate it.
0: Yeah, it's great. Tell us about it. Is it syringomyelia? Is that the way you pronounce it?
12: It's like syringomyelia.
0: Myelia. Syringomyelia. Yeah. And what is that exactly, Dorothy?
12: So syringomyelia is when your cerebral spinal fluid, instead of going around your cord and brain, it goes into your cord and it fills it up like a balloon and it expands it out. And as it expands out, it destroys nerves and causes terrible chronic pain, paralysis, a number of things depending on what part of your spinal cord it originates in.
0: Wow. And then how common, uncommon is that, Dorothy?
12: So it's syringomyelia and Chiari, we lump them together, but that's actually more common than Huntington's and some of the other disorders that you probably know very well, but no one's heard of syringomyelia. And it does occur with spinal cord injury. They don't call it syringomyelia, so people don't know about it. Cysts in the cord form because of trauma, a car accident or...
0: Oh, gee whiz. And now, how do you treat that? What do you do? Is it just as a therapy or mostly different kinds of drugs that you have, Dorothy?
12: So that's our big problem for a lot of people. We do not have drugs for neuropathic pain, great drugs. We do not in this country or around the world, for that matter. So the only way currently to treat it is to shunt it, and shunts fail 99% of the time because they get clogged, and it's just not a good treatment method. Sometimes it works, but very often it does not.
0: Wow. So where are you running? How did you get involved in this, by the way? And this particular situation with the Syringomyelia Foundation?
12: So in 1991, my 4-year-old son was diagnosed with Chiari and syringomyelia. And I'm happy he got diagnosed because we were able to get multiple surgeries. But what everybody has to remember is like MRI came out maybe in 88. It was starting to show up in hospitals, the big machines, and you really couldn't diagnose it without an MRI other than a myelogram, which is a test that nobody really did at that time. So we were really lucky and my son was diagnosed and he had multiple surgeries, but he did very well. And that's why I got involved.
0: Wow. God bless you. Yeah. Cause I'm looking here. And how do you say that's Chiari? Is that the correct pronunciation with the,
12: yes. Yes.
0: Structural condition where the lower part of the brain extends down into the spinal canal and presses on the spinal cord. Man, oh man, that is really tough. And then, you don't know it. If you sneeze, you have pain in the back of your head. Sometimes you don't know. How do you know? I mean, until it gets too far along, that's the problem, I guess, Dorothy. Yes?
12: Yes, that's correct. And it's often misdiagnosed, because the symptoms, you know, headache. You can have headache. You can have GI problems where you vomit. You can have eye issues. So because of where the pressure builds up in your brain and spinal cord area, you know, if it's in your cord in the near the base of the brain, there's everything goes through there. And if the pressure's there, you can have all kinds of symptoms. Or sometimes people walk around for years and have no symptoms. You know, have the condition, walk around, and as the skull grows or whatever, it goes away. So it's really tricky, tricky disorder.
0: Yeah, yeah. And Bobby Jones, the great golfer, this is the Bobby Jones and CEO, you're the CEO of the Bobby Jones, Chiari, and Seringo Mailia Foundation. How did the golfer, did he have this? Did he have this, Bobby Jones?
12: He really did. He really did. He, you know, he, as you know, he was the only golfer in history to win the Grand Slam in 1 year.
0: Yeah.
12: But he was a sickly child. And the reason he got into golf was his parents took him out to the country at the time, which was East Lake, to be around the golfers and whatever. And that's where he started his golf game. And then he quit very early in his career. I mean, he won the Grand Slam and ended up leaving golf as an amateur because of illness as well. So they didn't talk about it because back in those days, to be crippled or have a handicap was you didn't want to talk about it. You didn't want to see it. And so they kind of put him, they hid him at the Masters.
0: Is that right? You know what? We got to move on, Dorothy Poppy. But I'll tell you what, if you want to check out, if there's symptoms or if you want some help with this Chiari and the Seringo Mailia, you can go to Bobby Jones, CSF.org. Okay. Bobby Jones, CSF.org. God bless you, Dorothy, for all that you're doing over there on Staten Island. And, we'll talk soon and all the very best for all the people that you're helping.
12: Thank you. Thank you very much for this opportunity. Really appreciate it. Thank you.
0: Absolutely, Dorothy. God bless. Take care. Hey, Joe on the radio, 751, and Janelle Crispin's on the road for Debbie on AM 970, The Answer.
2: Stuck in traffic? We've got the answer.
5: Things are jammed up in Queens on the LIE westbound into 74th Street. There's an accident. The right lane is blocked. It involves a box truck and a car. And backups on the Bell Parkway in Brooklyn. Westbound before Bay Parkway, there's a disabled bus. Right lane is blocked. Couple of things going on in the Bronx on Bruckner Boulevard westbound. At Bronx River Avenue, there's a crash. Then Bruckner Boulevard westbound into the Cross Bronx, there's an accident. One lane is blocked. GW Bridge on the upper deck, inbound 55 minutes now. Lower deck, 25 to 30. Outbound, there's lower deck construction. The right lane is blocked. Lincoln Tunnel, 30 to 35. Holland Tunnel, 30 to 35. If you use the turnpike approach, 40 to 45 from 1 and 9. Turnpike car lanes, northbound approaching exit 14. There's a crash on the shoulder. And the Garden State Parkway, expect delays northbound exit 137 up to 138 in Cranford. Crash on the shoulder there, causing delays. Lots of sunshine today. High 71. You now know where not to go. I'm Chanel Crispin with Joe Piscopo. 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
0: 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Ask for Joe C. at 718-494-1600. All right, let me tell you about Connors and Sullivan. Then we're going to get weather from Stephen Parr, because you need a will, trust, power of attorney. You really got to get your affairs in order, because if you don't make the decisions now, who's going to make them later? So you could check out Mike Connors. He comes to your neighborhood, and I'm going to tell you where he comes, and he has two seminars a day at these venues, 11 a.m. and 3 p.m., like Monday, October 19th, at the Greenhouse Cafe, 3rd Avenue in Brooklyn, right, Tuesday, October 20th, Don Roberto's, Forest Avenue, Staten Island, 11 a.m. and 3 p.m. Wednesday, October 21st at Connolly's Corner, Grand Avenue in Massapequa, Queens. That's 11 and 3. 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Stephen Parr, Storm Guides meteorologist. Good morning, Stephen. How you doing today, my friend?
16: Doing well, Joe. Off to a beautiful start to the day. I mean, all that sunshine out there right now. You wake up, you look outside, you're like, this is going to be a great day. There's no doubt. There's no question in my mind. What a wonderful day we got coming up. Looking at partly cloudy skies later on today, a high of 73 degrees. Okay, there's some people, they wish it was about 10 degrees warmer. Not everybody. There's some people very comfortable at 73. Most people set their AC at their house at 73. I understand some people don't even use AC. Tomorrow morning, a low of 62. We hit a high of 79 tomorrow afternoon, so warming back up. Very nice weather for us. Chance for a few showers on Thursday, but we're looking at highs back in the 80s for the rest of the week.
0: That sounds great. Well done. I know it's so beautiful out. Just too chilly for daddy. It's just too chilly. I want hot. I still want more. But listen, I ain't complaining, because we squeaked out a couple of hot days over the weekend. They were okay, you know? But it's getting into fall, and we will respect that. And tomorrow it will get up to towards almost 80, and we will be at sea on the schmooze cruise. So we appreciate that. And then I could see, I guess, as the month unfolds, you're into fall, and it's still nice weather, though. And people like the 70s, you're right, but it's a little cold. It's winter time for me, Steve. What am I going to tell you?
16: Look, just throw on an extra fedora and an extra scarf, and you'll be fine.
0: I will. I'm going to take it with me on the boat. You got it. Thanks, Stephen Parr. Appreciate it.
16: Thanks, Joe.
0: All right, Art Del Cueto is going to join us. We're going to talk about a border control patrol, and also Ilhan Omar. Oh, you don't want to miss this one. David Fisher is with us. Gold and silver, baby. Mike Davis, Miranda Devine on the show. We're coming right back at you. Don't go away.
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4: 59 degrees at 7:59. Al Gattulo with local news first. Here's what's going on. Police investigating the deaths of a young man and woman from New Jersey killed by a Manhattan subway train early Sunday. Police say 24-year-olds Malika Chitiri of South Brunswick and Navam Kaul of Sayreville killed by a downtown number 4 train as it approached the Spring Street station. An initial MTA report obtained by the Daily News says one of the two apparently fell to the tracks before the second victim jumped down to help. The train operator reportedly told supervisors that she saw a man and a woman sitting on the track before they were struck. Both Rutgers University graduates were dead at the scene. Police sources tell the Daily News investigators are trying to determine whether alcohol was involved. Football fans using NJ Transit to get to MetLife going to have to wear wristbands for a ride back home. At Secaucus Junction, fans heading to see the Jets or Giants need to get a new band after showing their ticket. The wristband serves as proof of payment for the return trip. Those who also just want to take the train for a return trip can still do that by purchasing tickets on the app. There will also be some ticket agents outside the stadium. However, they will not accept cash. You can only pay by card. And police on Long Island investigating after a man found dead behind a strip mall. Cops discovered the man around 4 a.m. Monday morning in Uniondale. Authorities have yet to confirm witnesses' accounts of a bar fight before the fatal incident. The man declared dead at the scene. Detectives asking anyone with information to contact Crime Stoppers. You now know what's going on. I'm Al Gattulo, AM 970. The Answer.
17: News this hour from Town Hall. I'm Rich Thomason. Less than 50 days to the midterm elections, and the Supreme Court has dealt the Trump administration a setback on mail ballots. The High Court has rejected the administration's bid to tighten the rules governing such ballots. A 7-2 ruling, Justices Alito and Thomas dissenting. President Trump dismisses as a sick conspiracy, worries about AI going rogue.
18: Industry leaders say the development of artificial intelligence should slow down to give safety efforts time to catch up.
19: These people are noticing that the recent instance.
18: AI safety researcher Raymond Douglas.
19: Are much worse than a lot of people were expecting, and that we need to do something pretty serious to handle them and make sure that something terrible doesn't happen.
18: He tells Sky News.
19: One way of making an AI not do something bad is to put guardrails around it so that even if it tries, it can't break out of the box or something like that.
18: But in a social media post, President Trump says the only guardrail needed is, quote, a strong and smart, high IQ president, suggesting the U.S. has that in him. I'm Ben Thomas.
17: In Ukraine. Addressing the Ukrainian people, President Zelensky says his country is willing to de-escalate the Russia conflict. Quoting Zelensky, there is now a strong offer from the United States for a mutual moratorium on critical infrastructure strikes. He says that could lay the groundwork for additional measures to dial back the ongoing war. Houthi rebels claim Saudi airstrikes have left 3 people dead in Yemen's southwest. Those purported strikes come after the Iran-backed Houthis seized 2 more strategic islands in the southern Red Sea, bolstering their ability to control a key maritime route. Up a penny from yesterday, AAA's national average for regular gas, $4.32. On Wall Street, the Dow futures down 141 points. More on these stories at townhall.com.
20: Over the last 30 years, Newman Ferrara, a New York City law firm, has evolved into a national practice focused on real estate, commercial, litigation, civil rights, class actions, and other complex litigation, representing many of the city's largest property owners, managing agents, and thousands of tenants. Newman Ferrara handles some of the nation's most significant class actions and civil rights matters. 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
24: 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We do fight as well as we can to get protective orders in those cases.
21: 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The Answer.
3: Stuck in traffic? We've got the answer.
5: We have some traffic troubles at the GW Bridge now. Inbound on the upper deck, a 50 to 55 minute wait. Lower deck, 25 to 30. Outbound on the lower deck, there's a stall under the apartments. The center lane is blocked. We also have construction blocking the right lane. Lincoln Tunnel inbound, 30 to 35. Holland Tunnel, 30 to 35 from the Turnpike Approach, 40 to 45 from 1 and 9. 1 and 9 southbound Rogers Street down to Avenel Street. Late running construction. The roadway is reduced to one lane, and that's causing some big delays. 78 local lanes west. Eastbound approaching exit 57, there's a crash. One lane is blocked there. And 24 eastbound into Morris Avenue in Springfield, a crash. At Route 4 westbound at Forest Avenue in Paramus, an accident. 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Weather forecast, sunshine, high 71 today. You now know where not to go. I'm Chanel Crispin with Joe Piscopo, AM 970, The Answer.
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10: Good morning. Welcome to your Tuesday morning briefing. 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
20: Every morning, baby, 4 hours live. Live as live can be. No safety net. This is it. Thank you, Lonnie. Joe on the radio. It's 8:06. Artel Cueto, kind enough to jump on board, does a great, great job keeping our border safe. Border Security Advisor for the Federation for American Immigration Reform. 21-year veteran of the Border Patrol. Art of the Hill, Del Cueto. Hey, Art, that's what that means, right? Is that right? From
11: that's
20: the hill.
11: That's exactly what it means. And, you know, so that basically that makes me a Spanish hillbilly.
20: But it comes down, man. No, but honestly, I guess, was your family like from the rise? I guess in the distance, it might have been from the place where your family, you never know how these names, the Italians do the same thing, you know?
11: No, my family's from Asturias, Spain, which is northwest side of Spain. So that's where my dad's side came from.
20: Yeah. And you know what? No, speaking of which, you know, if they're, like Cueto over there, I think that's the way you pronounce that, being invaded by Morocco, How about the invasion of Spain? Just the story goes away now, but isn't, talk about border patrol, border control, Art Del Cueto. I mean, what's happening in Spain? They're getting, and they're just letting these people in, and it's causing all kinds of problems, my friend.
11: It's great that you bring it up, because everyone in the news was talking about, hey, this is a red flag. This is what could happen in the United States. And when I heard that, I said, no, that's not what could happen. That's what already happened. It happened during the Biden administration. If anything, it's a reminder of what happened and a reminder that it could happen again if we do not get our act together come midterms. I'm telling you, look, Joe, I'm nervous about the midterms. I really am. I'm not going to say I'm not. We've accomplished so much under President Trump that if we do not get the midterms right, it's all going to go away. And I saw it. I saw it firsthand on the border. And there's still work to be done. And I'm going to tell you, when we've seen the fentanyl deaths and the fentanyl, you know, seizures go down in the entire United States, except one state. Guess what state that is? And I hate to say it. It's the state where I'm living in Arizona. The numbers have gone up. On fentanyl in Arizona.
20: Wow, because they're right there. You know,
11: it's right here.
0: And I understand China still is manufacturing it, but the reason that the deaths are down because the president stopped it, and then your president talks to President Xi in a couple of days. But so hopefully they could deal with it. But it's manufactured right there, and it's going up in the beautiful state of Arizona. Unbelievable. But man, I don't. You know what? Do people not see it? I mean, you see these folks coming in, and then they're being. You come into a country. I keep thinking about you and me, Art. Art, families right. Come into America. All of a sudden, they're going to be boisterous and blustery and carry a machete or a stick, and they're going to go around, and they're going to be like you see with these immigrants from all over, these illegals coming into like Spain, and they're like attacking cars. I mean, you're a guest in the country. A thank you would be nice.
11: It's bad, Joe. It's bad, Joe. And there's politicians that they encourage this type of behavior. They have hatred towards law enforcement. Yeah. I don't know if you just saw what's happening in California. They're trying to pass a law that Border Patrol, ICE agents, anyone that's involved in any of the immigration enforcement, that they do once they retire, that they're not going to be eligible for any type of job within the state, within local, within schools, nothing. Like, they're not going to allow them to get a job if they retire in the state of California. This shows you, it wasn't about transparency. It wasn't about, let's take your masks off so we can see who you are. It was about hate towards law enforcement. Yeah. And I'm going to tell you, them going after those that are involved in immigration, that's just them sticking their toes in the water.
0: Yeah.
11: Remember, their hatred and their saying was always defund the police. Yeah. This is just step of moving forward. You know, they hate law enforcement. Unfortunately, that's what it comes down to. We have a saying out here in Arizona, don't California my Arizona. But Joe, you have the same problems out there, man, right now in New York. And if we let it keep going, it won't stop. You give them an inch, they're going to take that mile. Yeah. And we have to be very fully prepared, midterms. To keep steering the ship in the right way. And it wasn't Republicans on one side, Democrats on the other. They're openly, you got groups that are openly saying, socialists of America. What's wrong with us?
0: I know, man.
11: What happened?
0: I don't know. They say it without apology. And then the useful idiots, not to be a mean term, that's a political term.
11: Yeah.
0: And they get a vote. So let me, what about Ilhan Omar? What's happening with Ilhan Omar? Are they finally going to kick her out of Congress because she, married her brother? allegedly. I mean,
11: that's immigration fraud. Let's think about it. Immigration fraud. You did it wrongfully. I'm going to see what's. I think everything's on hold. Congress came back. What is it for 1 week?
0: Yeah.
11: And then they're going to be off until the elections.
0: Yeah.
11: We're not going to hear anything about them till the elections. So, look, it's a mess. It really, truly is a mess right now. Still. But I think we're all hanging on what's going to happen in midterms.
0: I know, man.
11: We're all hanging on that.
0: It's so true. What's this? I'm reading here. Mamdani and Letitia James suing the Trump administration over an immigration rule. I mean, it's like they because this is again the bottom line is this. As you listen to Art Del Cueto and Joe Piscopo on the radio, it's all about votes, and we don't say it in a mean way. Mm-hmm. It's a fact. They just want votes. That's why they open the border for votes. It's as simple as that. I didn't think about it until we started talking to Art and started talking to you or Tom Homan, and we know that's what they do. So now Mamdani and Tish James are trying to, I guess, not let ICE do their job. I guess what this is about, correct?
11: That's what it's always been about, though, Joe. That's what it's always been about. It's always about controlling, the group of people. It's about the votes. And unfortunately, look, there's areas where now they came after those in positions and said, we need to have people be able to go vote in person as well. I'm in Arizona, okay, and in Tucson particularly. This is how crazy it is. In the city that I live in, it's only mail-in votes.
0: Wow.
11: We don't have areas to go and vote, Joe.
0: Yeah,
11: you have to mail in your vote. And I'm thinking, This is the dumbest thing in the world. Yeah, it's a it's a city. It's not like, you know, I'm in the backwoods or anything. In my city of Tucson, all local elections, you know, for mayor, for the city council, all that. It's by mail-in ballot only. Mail-in ballot only.
0: And then the Supreme Court just kind of stood behind that. And for some reason, you know, with the Postal Service allowing that to happen, President Trump wants to stop it. Man, that is just plain scary. Hey, you know, and to me, Art, while we have you, when you're talking about Donald Trump shutting the border down in literally 5 weeks with Borders Are Home. But at least what we don't understand, what people don't understand, and you can explain it to us, it's a business. It's these drug cartels, the sex trafficking, the drug trafficking, but they traffic human beings. People are being paid to bring these people in, and this is like a big cartel business. People think people are running to the border of the United States. I want to be American. It ain't like that. It's like they're paying people to get them in so they could be in illegally, just to I guess get into the country. But it's the cartels that are running everything. Correct.
11: Nothing comes through into the United States without the cartel having their fingers in it and being able to make some money. That's what it comes down to. Wow. I remember being out on that border and catching a couple. It was a male and a female. And they ran towards me. They were crying. They were freaking out. And as it was going on, and they said, "We didn't pay the cartel. We didn't pay the cartel to cross. They're right behind us." And, you know, got the cameras involved, checked it out. There were two armed men that were coming after them. They stopped at the border. Once they saw them come across, they went back into Mexico. But, you know, I caught this couple, and they were telling me, nothing can cross through here unless we pay, you know, a fee to the cartels. And so when you see these big groups that are coming across, you know, the unaccompanied children, the caravans, the drug trafficking, the child trafficking, the sex trafficking, all that, you have to pay the cartels to come across. And the cartels work in 160 different countries. It's documented. And during the Biden administration, we caught individuals from 168 different countries.
0: Wow, man. And then let me go here, Art, before we let you go. Sex trafficking. You don't want to talk about it, but with the children, it's sex trafficking. And you know, interesting, a big shout out to the New Jersey State Police, did a great job, and the FBI, Kash Patel, during the World Cup, which was a flawless, event. A matter of fact, my buddy was in charge of security there, Major Christian Dreyer, former trooper, did a great job keeping, I mean, not a drone got in. Not, and so God bless, but they caught the sex traffickers all within the midst and under the guise of the World Cup. Pretty amazing and sick, because they use that, but they got them. They got the bad guys in that regard, right, Art?
11: Right, and that worked because you had two agencies working together, and that's where some of these sanctuary cities and some of these mayors across the country have a problem and an effect. They talk to their police chiefs, and they don't allow them to work together with immigration, with ICE, with Border Patrol, and that's where we have the problems, and that's, you know, it creates that magnet for the criminal behavior. But you just talked about a perfect point of what happens when you have two agencies that are working together. It makes our society safer, and we're able to catch the criminals.
0: Yeah, I love it. Art of the Hill, Del Cueto, and Joe the Bishop. You see, you know, my name actually, you know, it's Italian, but it's actually a Greek name, and it means bishop. So Joey Bishop and Art on the Hill. So there you go. That's our nicknames, you know. So
11: there you go. Thank you, Joe, for having me on. I really appreciate it.
0: You're the best.
11: Hey,
0: yes, sir.
11: I got to end it on a good note.
0: Okay.
11: We clinched the playoff spot last night.
0: Yeah, baby. Thank you. And you know what?
11: And I will be watching them Friday in person. They're out here in Arizona. I'm going to watch them play the Diamondbacks.
0: Man, beautiful. I love that you're a fan, because look, Aaron Judge, man, we didn't know how he'd come around, and boy, he came around. And how about Volpe, Anthony Volpe? How about that kid with the Grand Slam
11: Volpe
0: the other
11: second.
0: Day?
11: Coming Volpe up. Is second. We'll see. I mean, I like it so far. We'll see. We got to win. We have to win the final game of the season. That's what it comes down to. I'm out here on the West Coast, and it's Dodgers, Dodgers, Dodgers, and I got to raise that flag. Let's go, Yankees.
0: Get that Yankee cap on. Art, thank you, my brother. All the very best. Thanks for your service.
7: Thank you so much, Joe. Be careful. God bless.
0: Thank you, sir. You too. God bless you, too. Art Del Cueto right there. Joe on the radio, 818. Yeah, it's exciting for the Yanks, but and then they're celebrating. They're in it now, so we'll see what happens. We'll see what happens. Our Yankees, you know. Hey, David Fisher is going to join us in a bit. We could tell you very simply how you can get physical gold and silver, okay? And this is very, very important because you need gold and silver into your portfolio, especially with everything going around. Mike Davis is going to join us. Whoa. Mike, you don't want to miss Mike Davis coming up. And Miranda Devine as well. And the headline for Miranda, Obama and the Dems are suspiciously sounding the AI apocalypse alarm just in time for the midterms. Don't believe anything, you know, believe nothing what you hear, less of what you see. I'm telling you, there's something going on with the AI thing. It's all over the news. I mean, in a ridiculous fashion. The AI, all of a sudden, they forgot about the war. They forgot about the Houthis and not the blowfish, but the Houthis, the terrorist Houthis. You know, you forgot about all that and they're talking about AI. There's a reason for it because they want to.

0: Parkway, exit 13 and 90 West. There's a crash blocking a lane. And then the Thruway southbound to exit 10 down to 9W in Nyack. There's a crash. One lane is closed there. 78, not great. Local lanes westbound approaching exit 57, 1 and 9. A crash blocking a lane in 24 in Springfield. Eastbound into Morris Avenue. A crash blocking a lane there. Lots of sunshine today. High 71. You now know where not to go. I'm Janelle Crispin with Joe Piscopo. 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
1: Thanks, Janelle. You know, one of the biggest nutritional gaps in the American diet is fiber. You see it all over television, right? Right? Well, you know, so now I had the opportunity and the good fortune of having Dr. Howard and Lex, his son, and Sue, his wonderful, beautiful wife. I mean, these are nice people. The Howard family, they're so nice. The grandkids, just the best. So I started talking to Sue. As an aside, we were in Jerry Crowley's office at the time. And she goes, you know, this fiber thing. And I go, yeah, I'm not really into that. 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She goes, Joe, you got to try the Balance of Nature fiber and spice. 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
1: All right, Joe on the radio, 826. Good morning. Great to have you with us. As I know it's a fall day out there, but Kathleen listening, she goes, don't say it's fall, Joe. It's still summer. We're going to squeeze it out. I understand. Hey, let me bring David Fisher, CEO of Landmark Capital, to the airwaves. A lot to talk about with our friend, the CEO of Landmark Capital. David, always great to have you with us, and a good morning to you, sir.
5: Well, good morning to you. I don't know if it's fall yet, but I sure like it when it cools off because it's really hot in Phoenix in the summer. The inflation is coming in pretty hot too, Joe, so that's going the wrong direction, it looks like. Anyway, yeah. But thanks for having me.
1: Hey, Dave, wait, so out there, out west, we're just talking to a friend out there in Tucson. So does it stay hot like throughout September? Like hot, like summer hot throughout September? Or does it start turning fall like about now?
5: Well, our fall would be considered something below 100, so we're 88 degrees right now, but I've been here a lot of years, 30 plus years. We've had times right now where it's been over 100 degrees for the next into the latter part or mid part of October, so who knows what will be, but we're having a cooling trend at 88.
1: I love it. That's my kind of weather, man. I'll tell you, David Fisher. Hey, so let me get right to it, if I may, about gold entering the next phase of the bull market, revisiting the government, devaluing the currency, and or backing it by gold and or silver. You know, Goldman Sachs is bullish on gold. And we learned this from you, David. Central banks report they are getting ready to buy massive quantities of gold. The shift is taking place, and this is from Mr. Fisher from Landmark Capital, and the world is going to gold. This is causing gold to enter the next phase of the bull market. Walk us through this, if you would, Mr. CEO.
5: Well, we're going to talk more about this next week, too, because Kevin Warsh, the Fed chairman, he's going to probably raise interest rates Wednesday, a quarter of a point. There's an 89% chance that's going to happen. And the market is saying we're about 1% behind the curve. So many are saying this could go into a stagflationary environment. We might have the 70s all over again. I just heard on CNBC last night an analyst who's been spot on, Joe, say exactly that. He's predicting that oil prices have something to do with that. So because of that, it's the domino effect. They all kind of roll together. When that happens, the dollar goes down. When the dollar goes down, central banks lose money holding dollars. And the treasury market is just now looks like it's going to turn into a bear market. With a bear market, just means it's going to hibernate and you don't want to be in it. And so when markets turn from a bull market, a raging market upward into a sleeping market, a bear market, downward, they start selling that market, whatever that market is. So if this is the treasury market, that we're heading into a bear market, and it's CNBC that's saying this, analysts, that's their market. They're telling us that this is where we're headed. If that happens, you're going to see a sell-off on the dollar. That's the worst thing we would want to happen right now. And what that would do is cause a historic movement in gold. And the World Gold Council just came out with a report. Sorry to be so long-winded, but it all ties together. The last domino of this is the world central bank, central banks of the world are buying massive amounts of gold according to the report that just came out last week from the World Gold Council. Here's the numbers. Normally, central banks purchase around 500 tons. That's about every for decades and decades. But for the last four consecutive years, they've been purchasing twice as much, 1,000 tons. The survey goes on and says that there's an 89% chance that global central banks will buy more at record levels over the next 5 years, and looking out further, there's an 84% chance that all central banks will buy gold, and 74% of them say they're going to sell dollars. So think of it, a sell-off in dollars, worst thing for the treasury market, worst thing for Americans because it will cause inflation. You got to hedge yourself in gold. The world is going towards gold at light speed because something is getting ready to happen. It's called we can't get inflation under control, and the Fed confirmed, will probably confirm that with higher interest rates. So this means a diversify into physical precious metals.
1: And get gold now because the price only will go up from what you're saying, David Fisher, correct?
5: Well, that's what the analysts are saying. We're talking about companies who normally don't comment on gold. Goldman Sachs.
1: Yeah.
5: Goldman Sachs, a stock company. Goldman Sachs just came out last week. Their main guy, Anthony Kim, he said, from our perspective, this isn't a end of a bull market in gold. It's a pause. There's a cheapening of the fiat currency going on, a devaluation. The trend has been now intact for 4+ years. And think about that for a second. What happened to gold in the last 4 years? It more than doubled. It went from 1,800 to 4,300.
1: Mm.
5: So that's the devaluation of currency. And he goes on and writes this, that we will continue to see a devaluation of the currency markets, particularly with the dollar and the Japanese yen, as well as U.S. treasuries will take the long end of the curve, potentially pulling back. Intervention will happen, and during this environment, people tend to buy gold, end quote. This is the environment. Goldman Sachs is saying, you got to have gold, and they're saying we're going to be at $4,900 at the end of the year. That's about a $600 increase from now.
1: And you're saying that the central bank survey just came out on massive gold purchases coming up. So the central bank, everybody going in. So this is causing gold to enter the next phase of what we call the bull market. And now is the time. And you can go, if I may, David, for a second, give the number. And I love about this, David Fisher, and we appreciate it to you and your folks, your team at Landmark Capital. 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And by the way, if you're driving, I always say this, David, people are driving, don't try to punch in the number, 844-604-2575. 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And so what's the response of people, that you deal with? They got to be ecstatic when they purchase the gold and then they see those numbers just when it just increases dramatically like that, David.
5: Yeah, so they're very concerned because they look at the checkbook and inflation is not under control. And it's been that way for a while. So they're having to take a look at what they need to do. And that's what, when you're sick, you go figure out how you get better. When your financial sick is happening, you got to figure out how to get better. And gold is a solution of diversification for that. So they get their gold, and they're just beaming from left to right here, smiling. The peace that comes over them because now they feel protected.
1: I know, and then you and I talk about this, and people have been talking about it, but you and I talked about it first, thanks to you. I gotta give you the credit. Because the government, as you say, will either need to massively devalue our currency, or back it once again by gold or silver. Keep thinking, one day we're gonna get up, and this president, President Trump's going to say we're going on the gold standard. I keep hearing that. You were the first to talk about it, man. That may very well happen. But now's the time to buy it. But do we make that switch to the gold standard? I ask you every week, and you never know. It seems to be getting closer to that, David Fisher.
5: Well, it is getting closer to that, Joe. You're not going to hear our president or the Scott Vincent say, hey, want to let you know on November 17th, we're going to back our currency, but, you know, you're not going to hear that kind of announcement, just like you didn't hear from Nixon, who took us off it.
1: And
5: Congress didn't need to vote for either. So it's just going to happen if it happens, and more than likely it will happen. And, you know, ironically, there was a poll that just came out. We're talking about polls now a little bit. 34% of Democrats believe we should be on a gold standard. 55% of Republicans say we should be on a gold standard. 52% born-again Christians say we should be on the gold standard. 55% conservatives say the same. 51% veterans and Hispanics say we should be on a gold standard. Even Walmart shoppers from this survey, 55% said we got to be on a gold standard. They feel it.
1: Yeah.
5: Gold will protect our money. If the government doesn't do it, everybody hearing my voice should do it for themselves. And if the government did that and you did this for yourself, gold will rally up so you benefit in a double way.
1: Amen. David Fisher, well done. 844-604-2575. LandmarkGold.com. David, great chat this morning as always. Thank you so much. Stay cool. All right. And we appreciate you always checking in, David. Thank you, sir.
5: Thank you, my friend Joe. Take care.
1: All right, you too as well. 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
6: 60 degrees and sunny at 837. I'm Al Gattulo with local news first. Here's what's going on. City schools trying to crack down on truancy with a new fleet of attendance police. According to the most recent data, one-third of New York City students were chronically absent, missing 10% of classes during the 2024-25 school year. Now the Department of Ed is tasking full-time school employees to make sure students actually go to class. New school avoidance liaisons include teachers, social workers, and other administrators. They'll be responsible for intervening and providing resources for at-risk kids. The liaisons will not be getting paid extra for their new role, sparking some criticism from school employees. Companion bills now before the New Jersey State Senate and Assembly would classify amateur sports referees as independent contractors under state employment laws. Lawmakers in Trenton will decide, since the officials would otherwise be treated as employees of local school districts and sports leagues. That would mean higher costs for districts and recreational leagues already struggling with finances. The bills would not require legislators to consider state labor law standards to see if reps fall under an employee or contractor designation. In sports, Orioles beat the Mets 2-1. The Yankees over the Twins 8-3. They also clinched a playoff spot last night, while the Mets were officially eliminated from playoff contention. And in Monday Night Football, it was the Chiefs crushing the Broncos 31-10. Stuck in traffic? Janelle Crispin's got the answer.
7: Troubles on the Turnpike Eastern Spur, southbound exit 15X down to 15W for 280. There's a crash. The left lane is blocked. 80 Express Lanes in Teaneck expect delays eastbound into exit 68 for the Turnpike. Accident on the shoulder in 78 local lanes westbound approaching exit 57, 1 in 9 in Newark. There's a crash and expect delays on Route 4 in Paramus westbound into Forest Avenue. There's a collision there. GW Bridge inbound on the upper deck 45 to 50 minutes, lower deck 25 to 30. Outbound on the lower level, there's construction blocking a lane. Lincoln Tunnel into town to 30 to 35 minute delay. 30 to 35 at the Holland Tunnel if you use the Turnpike approach. 40 to 45 from 1 in 9 on the New York State Thruway and Nanuet southbound into Palisades Parkway exit 13. Crash blocking a lane and pretty heavy in Queens on the Cross Island southbound the off-ramp to the Southern State blocked because of a crash. Weather forecast, lots of sun, high 71 today. You now know where not to go. I'm Janelle Crispin with Joe Piscopo. AM 970, The Answer.
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1: 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Mangia! All right, Joe on the radio telling you about Connors and Sullivan. 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Monday, October 19th at the Greenhouse Cafe, 3rd Avenue, Brooklyn, 11 a.m. and 3 p.m. All these seminars are 11 a.m. and 3 p.m. I tell you, Mike goes out there, you know, he really believes in what he's doing. That's what I love about Connors and Sullivan, you know? And they could tell you, they could help you not get into a tough situation, God forbid something happens. Mike wants you to protect your legacy, and he'll be at the, Don Roberto's. That's on Staten Island, right? Everybody knows Don Roberto's right there, Forest Avenue, 11 and 3. That's October 20th. That's Tuesday. Wednesday, October 21st. The next day, Mazbeth, Queens, Connolly's Corner on Grand Avenue. 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

0: I listened to these songs in eighth grade. You know, you hear that drum? Hear that offbeat on the drum? That beat? That's how I learned the drums. In eighth grade, in Mr. Lukasik's math class. Totally faded out. Never got it, but I would practice my drum bits. I would practice my hi-hat and my left foot. I would. This is in school.
1: You should have told the teacher, I'm learning algebra by learning to do the offbeat on the drum.
0: Yeah, right.
1: X equals Z, whatever.
0: I would do the bass, of course, with right foot, left foot, hi-hat, and then to keep the beat going on the cymbal, you know, the ride cymbal, and then to do those different beats with the left hand. I practiced it all in math class. So thank you, Mr. Lukasik. I appreciate that very much. I can't add anything, but I tell you what, I feel comfortable on the drums. What are we going to tell you? Hey, let me break this down, guys, if I may, at 8:45 in the morning, because I always leave the show. I want to make sure that we covered everything. 870,000 fraudsters guilty of pilfering $50 billion in fraudulent pandemic loans. And again, this is J.D. Vance on the job. He announced Monday that the government is barring almost 900,000 people from getting future federal loans because they are suspected of defrauding the government during the pandemic. They accounted for nearly $50 billion in bogus small business loans. You believe that? So, thank you, J.D. Vance, Vice President, for stepping up. Let me go to another story. Again, we talked about this earlier on the onset of the show this morning. A setback for Donald Trump at the Supreme Court, a setback for all of us. No new requirements for mail-in ballots before Election Day. And you talk to Art Del Cueto, they're saying there's always mail-in votes. This is just, I don't know what the Supreme Court is thinking. This is a Supreme Court that Donald Trump brilliantly built in his first term. This is why you gotta show up and make it too big to rate. That's where we are with the midterms, you know? Another story here. Yeah, Obama pushing to make AI oversight a centerpiece of the Democratic agenda. They're trying to scare us into voting. This is what this is about. And Miranda Devine's going to talk about that in the 9 o'clock hour. It's so obvious, okay? And then Speaker Johnson, Mike Johnson, renews talk of passing portions of the SAVE Act through reconciliation. So hopefully we'll get there. But portions of it, I don't know. And you know what's amazing about the SAVE Act? What is it? It's not an 80-20 issue. It's like a 95% issue that people, both Democrats and Republicans, wanted. But the Democrats in office refused to pass the SAVE Act and in the Senate because they're afraid they're not going to get the votes. You know, and the Republicans that go along with them are just stall. Like John Thune is inexcusable, in my opinion. And Mitch McConnell came back. He showed up. He is alive and well. Yeah, we wish him all the best, but mamma mia, that's all I'm saying. Justice Department, in another story, subpoenas former CIA director John Brennan. He'll be testifying this time before a grand jury on the narrow question, did he conspire against Donald Trump? Hello, bom, ba, bom, bom. I think that's going to be very interesting to see. All right, let me just check out these other things. This Tellerico guy, you know, running in Texas, you know, he believes in, from what I see and from what I hear, he believes in transitioning your child, you know, and the child's gender confusion. They really play that. Watch that. You're not going to hear it from El Sayed and all these people that are running. You know, in the midterms, you vote the wrong way, your kids are going to be, in my opinion, slaughtered and they're going to be sent to, transition whether they want to or not. I don't know what the end game to that is, by the way. What's wrong with these mentally ill people? That's what they are. Now, so here the Houthis, not, and the blowfish, it's just the Houthis, terrorists seize additional islands in the Red Sea.
1: I only want to be with you. Is that what they sing when they, like it's a pirate's life for me? They sing that, right?
0: That's great.
1: Come on.
0: That's right.
1: Wouldn't that be great?
0: You know, when somebody's got to show a graphic of the Houthis taking over the Red Sea islands and then the islands in the Red Sea, and they got, you know, the Houthi, it's Houthi. There's Houthi over there singing a concert. This is what you hear.
1: This is
0: funny.
1: If
0: you listen closely to these islands.
1: Here's Darius Rucker. He's on the top deck playing.
0: The terrorists.
1: Oh, my God! No! You and me.
0: You have to sing it with a booty accent, you know?
1: Right.
0: All right, you know what? Thank you, Al.
1: That would be great.
0: Oh, man, that's the...
1: And he's singing, I only want to be with you. The and they're all like, not man overboard. Get out.
0: No, you know what? There's so many great sketches that you could do. People are afraid to do it. That's what you do. And by the way, on those islands, they're like not livable on those islands. And they're called, I saw a military guy on TV talk about it. They're called kill zones because they don't have any place to go. You can't hide. You got no water. Right. So this was not a great move. That's not going to work out well.
1: I wonder if one of those people on those islands goes, this new music? I said, really?
0: I tell you. So listen. So this is the bit. And what time is it? We got time to do this? That? Yeah, better. Al always goes, he talks and he goes, gotta break. I'm so tired of hearing gotta break. We're a radio show. We got to get the news out. But what I was going to say is dicey. So maybe that's like a sign not to say it. I'll hold back. Maybe I'll do it next hour. Maybe top of the hour. Yeah, we may have time to get myself into trouble. We'll do it. But he goes, we will break right now. Hey, Janelle Crispin's doing a great job for Debbie Duhaime. She's got the traffic for you right here on AM 970, The Answer.
2: Stuck in traffic? We've got the answer.
3: We've got a whole bunch of things going on in Queens that will slow you down, including a crash on the Belt Parkway. It's eastbound into Van Wyck. Left lane is blocked there. Grand Central, not so great. Eastbound into Jewel Avenue because of a disabled vehicle on the shoulder. Cross Island, a disabled vehicle, too. It's northbound into Northern Boulevard. And the Cross Island Parkway southbound, the off-ramp to the Southern State Parkway. That's partially blocked because of a crash. Now, on the Southern State Parkway, westbound into Wantagh Avenue, exit 28. Collision there. Left lane is blocked. And also on the Southern State eastbound into Deer Park Avenue, exit 39. There's a crash on the shoulder. Turnpike Eastern Spur, southbound Seaview Drive down to 15W, 280 in Secaucus. Expect delays there. There's a crash. Left lane is blocked and 78 jammed up in Newark. Local lanes westbound approaching exit 57 for 1 and 9. There's an accident in the Garden State Parkway. Police activity and delays northbound into exit 141. Lots of sunshine today. High 71. You now know where not to go. I'm Janelle Crispin with Joe Piscopo. 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
0: Mr. Weatherman, that's Stephen Parr. Stephen, how we doing weather-wise today, my friend?
9: Joe, I now want to write an entire musical that's nothing but the it's like the Houthis and the Blowfish. It's all, you just completely rearrange the lyrics of Hootie and the Blowfish songs to make it about what's going on in the Persian Gulf. I think it's like the missiles, let them fly, let the rockets fall. See, I think that would be...
0: Exactly, man. I'm telling you. That's the joke. Heaven forbid we should see it on television because it is funny. Don't cut funny. That is very funny. Hey, Steven, wait a minute. Let's go. Today's going to be okay. And then tomorrow for the schmooze school is going to be okay. And then temperatures will be dropping little by little as September unfolds. But tomorrow for the schmooze school, we're hearing good weather, my friend.
9: Yeah, that's my official forecast. It's okay.
0: Right. Hey, that's all right.
9: All right. Yeah, we'll forget about it.
0: I like that. We'll be out there on the deck by the Statue of Liberty. We're going to miss you, man. You're not going to make it this year, huh? We're going to miss you.
9: No, I got dress rehearsals for the opening of Dueling Georges tomorrow. So,
0: I love it.
9: And the play opens on Thursday.
0: You wrote it.
9: Make it down. Yeah.
0: It's about King George and George Washington. I love this whole concept. This got good. Break a leg with this, by the way. This is going to be
9: you
0: huge.
9: Very much.
0: Yeah.
9: I'm excited.
0: Yeah, let us know. Is it a public theater like a community theater that you do it?
9: It is.
0: Yeah, I guess
9: Back Alley great. Theater in Grand Cane, Louisiana is where we're premiering this thing. So,
0: Thespian, you. But in any case, we got a nice day today, though, huh?
9: Nice day today. High of 73, partly cloudy skies. Tomorrow morning, low of 62. We hit a high of 79, so a little warmer tomorrow. And we are looking at temperatures in the 80s, the lower 80s, as we're finishing off the week. This may be the last weekend with temperatures in the 80s, so you want to get outside and enjoy it.
0: We love it. Thank you, Stephen Parr. Appreciate it. Storm Guys, meteorologist. Thanks, Stephen.
9: Thanks, Joe.
0: Mike Davis coming up next hour. Me talking about politically incorrect stuff that I shouldn't be talking about. At the 9 o'clock hour, Mike's going to join us. You don't want to miss Mike. And Miranda Devine is on fire this morning. You don't want to miss Miranda with Piscopo on the radio. You're listening to AM 970, The Answer. And we love you for being here.
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1: 61 degrees at 8:59. Al Gattulo with local news first. Here's what's going on. Police in the Atlantic Highlands searching for a boater who went missing from his commercial clamming vessel in Sandy Hook Bay yesterday. Police responded to a report of an unmanned boat yesterday morning at Sea Street Pier. The boat, floating unoccupied near the pier. Missing boater, a 64-year-old Pennsylvania man. Anyone with information is asked to call the New Jersey State Police. Manhattan District Attorney Alvin Bragg announcing the seizure of a dozen websites linked to AI-generated pornography. Bragg said so-called deepfake sexually explicit content takes a toll on victims. There were around 1,200 individuals identified on the websites, with Bragg adding that the victims, mostly women and public-facing figures. The DA said it is illegal in New York to share explicit images of someone without their consent. Bragg is encouraging potential victims to contact his office so that they can take action and shut down any other domains posting these images. New Jerseyans about to get property tax relief checks or checking account deposits. First of the state's anchor program payments going out today. Renters and homeowners who already applied should start automatically receiving up to $1,500 for those earning up to $150,000 a year, while the maximum of $1,000 will be paid to those making up to $250,000 a year. Eligible residents can still apply online until November 2nd through the state's property tax relief application portal.
11: Breaking news this hour from Town Hall. I'm Rich Thomason. Fueling fears of a wider war, a drone has been shot out of the sky in Lithuanian airspace. The intruder was destroyed by NATO fighter jets.
12: Lithuania's National Crisis Management Center says the drone was downed around 60 miles west of the country's capital Vilnius and near the Kaunas Reservoir. The incursion follows a speech by NATO Secretary General Mark Rutte on Monday, where he said that strikes close to NATO territory showed Russian President Vladimir Putin's desperation and also his desire to sow fear and terror. Rutte added, such strikes would drive the transatlantic organization to increase its support for Kyiv. I'm Charles Delesmond.
11: The nation's highest court has handed the Trump administration a setback on mail ballots. Ruling 7-2, the Supreme Court rejected the administration's attempt to restrict mail ballots ahead of the midterm elections less than 50 days away. California's Democratic governor is not ruling out a run for the White House in 2028, except in one circumstance.
3: Gavin Newsom telling CNN if former Vice President Kamala Harris decides to run for president, he will stay out of the race.
13: I wouldn't do that to her. I wouldn't do it to me. Why would I wouldn't do that to you? I wouldn't waste everyone's time. Who needs that?
3: Newsom asked about the 2028 presidential race during an interview with CNN's Jake Tapper as the two were standing in a lake while fly fishing in Montana. Laura Winters reporting.
11: The eyes of the financial world will be on the Federal Reserve tomorrow, with the central bank expected to hike its key short-term interest rate for the first time in several years. The goal would be to rein in stubbornly high inflation. While not a sure thing, most analysts and economists do expect a rate hike, given recent remarks by Fed Chairman Kevin Warsh. On Wall Street, ahead of this morning's opening bell, the Dow futures are down. They're off 43 points. townhall.com.
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2: Stuck in traffic? We've got the answer.
3: Traffic's all jammed up on the New York State Thruway southbound into Palisades Parkway, exit 13, because of a crash. 1 hour delay inbound GW Bridge, upper deck, lower deck 30 to 35. Outbound, there's construction on the lower level. Lincoln Tunnel inbound 30 to 35. Holland Tunnel 30 to 35 from the Turnpike. Looks like it's about 40 to 45 from 189. We've got a crash on the Turnpike Eastern Spur, southbound into 15, W280. Heavy delays, police activity causing delays on the Garden State Parkway, northbound into exit 141 Vauxhall Road in 78. The local lanes expect some delays westbound approaching exit 57, 1 in 9 because of a crash. 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Sunny today, high 71. You now know where not to go. I'm Chanel Crispin with Joe Piscopo, AM 970, The Answer.
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0: You know, no.
1: Why are we the only ones that
2: imagine him singing harmony on the ship?
1: Why are we the only ones? I mean, that's a great funny sketch. You know, and somebody misinterpreting it. You know, the way the great Gilda Radner used to interpret it. Never mind. You know, I mean, even though, and also this. I wanted to talk about this, and there's so much to get into. Mike Davis is going to join us, by the way, and Miranda DeMine, too. Is that gay Ayatollah still gay?
2: Oh, is he still there? Is he still gay? No, he's been cured. He got together with de Blasio's ex-wife. He's cured. You didn't know that?
1: Now, listen.
2: You know what would make it funnier? If Darius Rucker actually said Hootie and the Blowfish are playing Karg Island when they reopen it.
1: We'll be appearing there.
2: Right.
1: Hey, so wait a minute. So the gay guy, he didn't have him. No, God bless him. He didn't get,
2: I'll be with you.
1: He hasn't been thrown off a building yet, so he's doing good. No, you know what I mean?
2: I guess not.
1: Is he still in charge?
2: We have no idea.
1: Huh?
2: We have no idea. Honestly,
1: I could have sworn I saw him on Christopher Street.
2: Oh, really?
1: Is
2: that right?
1: Sure, no.
2: Singing a tune?
1: I wanted to know. You know what I'm thinking of?
2: No.
1: You know what? The sketches, you know, I don't know. Maybe you get a SEAL team going in trying to take out the guy. That's the sketch. Mm. And you see the angle of the Ayatollah, and he's got the Wizard of Oz on TV. Red slippers on you. Oh, come on. Come on. You got to have fun with it. And it's not derogatory to anything. Is that the Ayatollah? and the Ayatollah's dancing, you know? Oh, come on.
2: That would be good.
1: Please. I don't even know. I can't keep track of who's in charge now. Did they whack this guy or not? I'm not sure. And, you know. Oh, my Lord. But anyway.
2: Well, that's part of the problem.
1: Let me do a caveat, Al. I'm sorry.
2: Sure.
1: It's just fun and stop. You know, we make fun of
2: everybody. Right. We need more of a set.
1: We make fun of the Italians. We make fun of everybody. And we're not making fun of anybody. It's just that the fact that you got a country that really, if you're gay, you get, God forbid that this happens. And by the way, you bring that to that, those kind of laws to America, it will happen. They throw people that they don't agree with off a building, and this guy is still surviving. Well, so you gotta at least applaud that. Yes.
2: You're right. And more people are more concerned the fact that Sydney Sweeney did an ad naked than they're concerned about. I don't know what the whole ad was about, but people are outraged that she's doing this as opposed to, we have some real serious issues that are going on in this country. We're worried about a woman who's naked of advertising some product. I mean, come on. Honestly, if they want to do that, let them do it. Who cares?
1: Did she do the jeans one? Is that her? Is that the?
2: I don't remember if it was jeans.
3: Yes.
2: Was it jeans?
3: Okay. Yeah, okay. She was doing jeans.
1: Yeah. So now she did something that appears to be
2: or
1: naked.
2: Sports. She's doing something with betting or something. Come on. Yeah. We got more important things to do. The problem with Iran, and this is, it's a bigger problem, is we really don't know who we're dealing with. We're negotiating with one particular set of people that supposedly are running the government, and yet there's another.
1: I'll get you, my pretty.
2: Well, it could be. That could be who's running it, or that could be who's bombing us. I mean, it's just, you know, we don't know. And unfortunately.
1: Send the monkeys.
3: See, I was the mayor of Munchkinland in my high school's production of The Wizard of Oz, so that is a little alarming to me.
1: Send the monkeys, let them fly, and let them, I mean, oh, man, you got to ball with them. But listen, and then everybody will complain. You're right. Somebody's going to complain about something, right?
2: Right. Of course.
1: Meantime, Kash Patel is testifying on this is for real, before the Senate Judiciary Committee. As an oversight of the FBI, so they'll take him, you know, through the ringer. But he's doing a great job. Crime has been down historically low, the lowest since, like they say, they started keeping statistics. And we don't have any audio on that at this point, do we, guys?
3: No, not yet. It hasn't begun yet.
1: Okay. Yeah. Oh God! Can you imagine being one of those things? Can you imagine being one of those things? You go through. You got to get approved, and you become, and you join one of the most powerful administrations ever. And you've done more for this country, keeping the borders safe, you know, keeping the economy strong, you know, and keeping out terrorists constantly, and bringing home hostages, and all the good things the administration done. And then you're gonna have these wimpy little whiners, you know, from the Democratic Party, gonna go after just to make. And it's the same people. It's the same people. It's the Adam Schiffs, and what's the other guy? Raskin. and you know they're there. They're there just to cause problems, as opposed to saying thank you, you know, director. Thank you, Mr. Director, for doing such a great job and keeping crime down. You know, they don't address the problem, and I don't know why. And don't get me on a rant here, but I don't know why I see this guy, Brandon Johnson in Chicago, he's saying all bad things about Donald Trump and Pritzker as well in Illinois, and yet crime in Chicago, the black on black crime, they don't even address. How, as a black man, do you let that happen? How do you let that happen? You know, like we have, and again, the analogy I always use, just to be fair, so it's fair, because I'm Italian, I'm a proud Italian. I know how great Italians are, I know how great Italian Americans are. You know, and when there's a mafia situation, you know, and who cleaned it up? Rudolph Giuliani, an Italian American, came in and cleared it out. My mother loved Rudy because of that. Oh, she cleaned it up. He cleaned it up, you know, and you got to applaud that, you know, and also if they're, let's go a step further. If there are terrorists and they're of the same religion of, oh, I don't know, your mayor, you know, and then they're the terrorists that have done terrible, terrible things. You're a little cautious about that. It's okay to go in. Like the mayor, wouldn't it be nice if he cleaned out all the I don't even want to think about what's happening, that the FBI is on top of, that the CIA is on top of in a city like New York, keeping us safe. And they are keeping us safe. And you don't know these men and women. And they work so hard. They're undercover and they do everything. It'd be nice if the mayor stepped up. And perhaps he is, but I don't think that he is. So, you know, it's nice. It's anyway, in any case, you know, it's all we want to do is keep the country safe. All we want to do is you have people in that love the country, that are patriots. You know, I believe Kash Patel is a patriot, you know, and really loves the country. And you know who I miss? I miss Bernie Kerik. Bernie Kerik would come on this show. Former police commissioner passed away this past year. He was such a patriot. Bernie did this, or Bernie did that. No, Bernie kept the world safe with who? Rudolph Giuliani. And you got to applaud that, right? Mike Davis is going to rip it up coming up shortly, boy. We got a lot to talk about with Mike. And I want to talk about that Supreme Court decision, too, about the mail-in voting. It's going to be interesting. We'll find all that out. And I always like to check in with Joey Sebelia. Joe, you doing okay?
3: I am getting ready for the client cruise. I am rehearsing Love Boat. I'm making sure that my voice is all ready for the... for the performance.
1: I'm on voice rest.
3: I am on voice. But you know, that is true. You were saying that the other night. Like, I found, like, if I go to something and, yep, you know, people are talking to me all night and they're like, okay, now get up and sing.
1: It's the worst.
3: A lot of times it's a lot harder as
1: people
3: I get older.
1: People don't know. Vincent Falcone was one of the great musical directors for Frank Sinatra. And he said, don't talk on the phone. Don't talk on the phone. It's a show day. Don't talk, because you're going to talk your voice out. And then this. When you go to an event, and they say, okay, you're going to come to the event. Okay, you're great. And then you're performing later in the event. And then you got to a million people you're talking to. And people are talking to you. And then they're yelling at you because the music is so loud. And they're talking over it. And you got to match that. You'll be shot by the time you hit the stage. No one understands that. No one gets it. Thank you for mentioning that, Joseph. It's not being a prima donna.
3: No, not at all.
2: You know what you should both do is just wear a sign that says, cannot speak today, voice rest. This way, if somebody comes, hey, now, I'm sorry. Or have a whiteboard and somebody just writes, you know, or you write the answer and you show it to them. That's it. And then you move on.
1: I don't know.
3: I also don't like to eat before I sing. That's another thing.
1: Thank you. You know what's so funny? Thank you for bringing that up. Is I got, you know, my friend Christopher Macchio. Mm-hmm. He did a great job at the convention, and he's always brilliant. The president loves him, and he's a brilliant tenor, you know, and I've been, I don't think he'll mind me telling you this, because I've said this to Chris himself. I'll sit there, and we have to do a show or something, and I'll introduce Chris, you know, I'll do a little bit, I'll bring up Chris. It's a lot of fun. But meantime, I can't eat before a performance. And Chris is eating, not even thinking about it, you know. And I said that to him. I said, you don't even think about it. Or Dan Rodriguez, the singing cop, the man who did so many funerals after 9/11. And he is really a great tenor as well. And I go, it'll be the Tunnel to Towers. There'll be 40,000 people before us. And he's about to sing, you know, God Bless America. And I said, did you warm up? He goes, wait a minute. Okay, I'm good. Like that.
2: Wow.
1: It's like, yeah, he doesn't even think about it, man. So maybe I'm overthinking.
2: But he must, you know? I don't know, he must be the exception to the rule, because I've heard interviews with so many different singers who are like, there's no way I could eat a full meal before going out on stage. Like, they'll nibble on something, or have a little, you know, whatever. But Sammy Hagar and Rick Springfield both said the same thing. They're like, there's no way we could ever eat a whole meal. Like, you just have a little something. They do a shot before they go on stage, which I wouldn't think that.
1: Who does that?
2: Sammy Hagar and Rick Springfield. They have this ritual. They do a shot of their rum that they sell together.
1: Yeah.
2: They do a shot of it before they go on stage. But both of them have said they don't eat full meals before they go on stage.
1: Yeah.
2: Sammy's like, forget it. I would be throwing up. It's just not. It's not good for your. It's not good for your stomach when you're performing like that. But I'm wondering if it's more also the jitters of performing live. I mean, you've done it hundreds of times, but still, don't you get that nervousness a little bit before you step on stage, no matter what the event is?
1: Yeah. I like to have several hours before. Like, pasta is a brilliant food to eat because it kicks in like hours later.
2: Right.
1: And then you're on stage and you'll have energy. That's a
2: right, but that's out. I mean, before, I mean, if you're performing before, at 8, you're probably before. Eating at like 4.
1: 3 or 4, exactly.
2: Yeah,
1: right.
2: Something like that.
1: Right. You know, which is, something else you want to, but it's great though. I think you should walk around. Voice rest. I never knew what voice rest was, you know. I'm on voice rest, please, if you don't mind.
2: Yeah, you have the little, you put like a little scarf on and you have the sign dangling right from the scarf. This way then, oh, he's wearing a scarf.
1: This is a good sign. We're going to break in a second. But if I may. No, because you know how people get upset when they have...
2: I get upset all the time.
1: No, the portrayal of Italian-Americans. You know, and so... but it's nice to see there's an Italian group here paying tribute to Marty Scorsese. Because my theory is, like, if you look at A Raging Bull, one of the great films of all time, by the way. One of the great films of all time. But, you know, it's an Italian, and it makes the Italians not look great. Goodfellas, right? Mean Streets is a whole other thing, how it makes New York look. But they're acknowledging. I like acknowledging the artistry. Like with The Sopranos, people say, and early on, you know, I always said, about David Chase, who brought The Sopranos to the airwaves, is if, you know, you're going to do something about the Italians, about the mafia, do something positive. Yeah, and they never do. They never do, not Marty, not anybody. They never do a positive look at portrayals of the Italian Americans. But it's nice, though, you could really admire the artistry of Jimmy Gandolfini, of Michael Imperioli, you know, Vincent Pastore, the late great Vincent Pastore, of Dominic Chianese. You could appreciate the artistry of the directing and the writing of that show. So it looks like we're losing up a little bit in the Italian community, you know, but not to forget, and see, here goes my caveat, doctors, lawyers, entertainers, architects, everybody, politicians, great politicians, public servants, all Italian Americans, and they have served this country very, very well. There, have to do my caveat, you know, because we're coming up to Columbus Day, and we're going to tell you how great we really are. Okay. 9:19, Joe on the radio. Mike Davis is coming up momentarily, and Janelle Crispin doing the traffic for Debbie Duhaime this morning on AM 970. The Answer.
0: Stuck in traffic? We've got the answer.
4: Slow going on the Garden State Parkway southbound approaching exit 157 in Elmwood Park. That's because of a crash. Left lane is blocked. Route 18 in East Brunswick, that's jammed northbound into the turnpike up to Narracon Place. That's because of a crash. And the turnpike eastern spur, lots of extra volume southbound. Seaview Drive down to 15W for 280. Crash there has been moved to the shoulder. GW Bridge inbound on the upper deck, a 40 to 45 minute delay. Lower deck 25 to 30. Outbound on the lower level, there's construction blocking the right lane. Lincoln Tunnel into town, there's a 30 to 35 minute wait. 20 to 25 if you use the Holland Tunnel Turnpike approach. 40 to 45 from 1 and 9. All jammed up on the New York State Thruway in Nanuet, southbound into Palisades Parkway. That's because of a crash. One lane is blocked. In Queens on the Grand Central, heads up into Jewel Avenue, disabled vehicle. And one on the Cross Island, northbound into Northern Boulevard. Lots of sunshine today with a high of 71 degrees. I'm Janelle Crispin, AM 970, The Answer.
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3: 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Well, I have to thank President Trump, Secretary Kennedy, and Dr. Oz. They went to war with putting chemicals in our food in America. Lately, General Mills, no more dyes in the General Mills cereals. Kellogg's, no more chemicals in our cereals. My favorite, M&M's. 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I'm John Catsimatidis, and that's the Cat's Corner.
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7: Hey, Joe on the radio, Mike Davis is the founder of Article 3 Project, former law clerk for Justice Neil Gorsuch, former chief counsel for nominations for the United States Senate Committee on the Judiciary. Mike, welcome back to the show. Great of you to join us, and a good morning to you, sir.
8: Thank you very much for having me.
7: Hey, Mike, so I got to go right to the Supreme Court, if I may, rejecting President Trump's mail-in voting restrictions. This is like a Donald Trump court. What happened with this, do you think, Mike Davis?
8: Well, it sounds like Congress needs to do its job and step up. The Save America Act has the support of over 80% of Americans, including a supermajority of Democrats, a supermajority of Black Americans who Democrats pretend are too stupid to get a voter ID like everyone else, when in reality, the Democrats just want their illegal aliens to illegally vote. So Congress needs to do its job and pass the Save America Act. They claim you need 60 votes in the Senate to pass legislation. That's not true. You need 50 votes plus the vice president. You need 60 votes to cut off debate. So if these Democrats and some of these weak Republicans want to fight against the Save America Act with 80% plus support of Americans, make them stand on their 2 feet on the Senate floor and debate this until they run out of gas. This is a great policy issue, legal issue, and electoral issue for Republicans going into November.
7: Yeah, a little suspect. Mitch McConnell showed up all of a sudden back

0: from the dead. I'm being snarky there, of course. I don't wish him any ill. But Mitch McConnell showed up, and this guy Thune. Mike, the guy, you know, is a great looking guy. You know, who's in shape, and this guy, he's like the. He seems to be, and I don't know that he is, but I'm asking your opinion of this Senator Thune. Seems like he's the enemy within in so many ways, huh?
1: No, I think he's not the enemy within. I just think he's a pussy. Is a better way to put it. He's you said he's a good looking guy. Yeah, he's the Ken Doll of the Senate. Doesn't want to get anything accomplished, and he's frankly a very good leader for Democrats because that's what he's doing right now by not passing the Save America Act.
0: Yeah, inexcusable. So you're right, though. They got to save that. And I think Mike Johnson, Speaker Johnson, has a way to get it through the Senate. We hope, you know, working with the Senate from the House. Hey, so what's going on with the Mamdani Letitia James immigration lawsuit? I mean, where did they get the nerve to bring a lawsuit now toward the Trump administration, Mike?
1: This is beautiful for Republicans going into November. These two Democrats, your communist slash Islamist mayor of New York City, Mamdani, along with Big Tish, your attorney general, wants to sue the Trump administration because the Trump administration is implementing a statute from over a century ago where you cannot have immigration where they're going to be subject to what's called public charge, meaning you can't have immigrants come in simply to take advantage of our welfare systems, whether it's food assistance, healthcare benefits or whatever the welfare is. And so what the Trump administration is doing correctly is they're putting out a rule implementing this statute that's been on the books for a long time, over a century, that says, no, we're not going to keep taking these welfare cases from around the world. If you're going to be in America, you're going to come here to assimilate, to work, to succeed the American dream like your Italian ancestors did, Joe, and my Irish ancestors did. Mm. And we're not going to take a bunch of third worlders, a bunch of Islamists to come here to have six wives and 35 kids and conquer our country. Those days are over. That was what Democrats want. That is what Democrats want. Republicans are saying, no, we want people who want to come here and assimilate and add value, not people who want to come and get on the public dole.
0: Yeah, you know what, and the GOP's really got to step up, and hopefully they are on a national basis. I talk about my home state of New Jersey, Mike Davis. We talked about this before, but 6,600 were on the voter rolls. They came through the Department of Motor Vehicles. Our previous governor said, oh, yeah, if you're illegal, you could get a license. You got to, not only are you going to register, but you're going to be registered to vote, and 400 indeed voted. And then I called that a year ago. I said, the voter rolls, you got to check the voter rolls, because the elections in Jersey have been so an imbalance, you know? And then, you know what? It just goes away. Mike, it just goes away. It's like, I'm in Jersey. I'm yelling about it on the radio. No one's, is anybody doing anything? We have to be very vigilant or we will lose this country, Mike Davis.
1: Well, look, this is today's Democrat Party. Today's Democrat Party is the party of Islamists and other third worlds. They want to replace American voters because American voters have American values, right? Like self-reliance, work, equal rights, dignity of all humans. Third worlders do not have that. That's why they're third worlders, because they have third world values. And Democrats want to mass import third worlders into America. And here's the choice going into November. It's between President Trump, Republicans, and Team America versus Mamdani, the Islamist, and Team Mohammed. That's the choice going into this November, and there can't be more of a stark choice going into November. Are you with America or are you with Mohammed?
0: Listen, and also, people who are born here should be the only ones that could hold office, any kind of office, a school board. Am I right? Is that fair to say? And maybe it's not fair to say. People who are born here, because you see what's happening. People come in, they come in from Somalia, they come in here from Uganda, and they don't have any American values. And I'm not being racist here. I'm just saying people who are born here, and even though, you know, you got some of those anchor babies that might be a problem, but yeah, you can't pass a law like that and be in it seems harsh, but if you're born here, then you could take office. If, because a lot of people are just bringing, they're, you know, I don't want to be rude, but they're filth from their country and they're bringing it here, like Ilhan Omar. And then, you know, she comes from Somalia. Her father was, correct me if I'm wrong, Mike Davis, a kind of an alleged warlord there, allegedly. And then they bring that to America. Maybe you have to be born here, you know, to be able to take office like that, I guess. But she was born here, right? She did Ilhan Omar, I'm talking about.
1: Well, here's the problem. Do you have our values or not? Are you here to assimilate and become one of us in America, or you are here to subvert and conquer? And that's the difference. And think about it this way. We have judges who Biden puts on the D.C. federal courts, one of the most important courts in the country, like Judge Amir Ali. Judge Amir Ali, he is a federal judge who is a Canadian citizen still. He's a foreign citizen still, and the Democrats, you know, bragged that he was the first Arab and the first Muslim federal judge. He's a foreign national on our D.C. federal court right now, and he's taking early actions that don't look very pro-America to most objective observers. So you're right. Look, in the Constitution, you have to be a citizen to be president. Maybe we should change the Constitution to require citizenship for all federal offices or all offices across America. Look what they've done in Great Britain, right? These Islamists mass invade Great Britain with the help of the left-wing party there, who wants to make it easy for them to mass invade with all these welfare benefits that they don't give to their own citizens. And then they're taking over major cities in the United Kingdom. You have Muslim mayors of major cities in the United Kingdom. That's what's coming to America, and that's part of the Islamist plan to conquer America and conquer the West. And we have centuries of history that show exactly what they're doing.
0: And, you know, and I misspoke because, of course, Ilhan Omar was not born here. That's why she married, allegedly, her brother. And she very well might be kicked out. James Comer and the Oversight Committee are looking into that, because a lot of us are Americans. By the way, let me just do a caveat here, Mike. I know. And you're absolutely right. I'm a little wuss. I'm a wuss. So we don't want to attack any particular person. But when you come into America and then you bring in where you came from, and you don't come here to be American, and you don't fly the flag, you fly the flag of another country, my attitude is get the heck out, or we should maybe deport you out. I mean, we don't mean to say it's this religion, it's that religion, whatever you are, you come here and you assimilate the way your people did, Mike, the way my people did. It's as simple as that. So Ilhan Omar comes in, she breaks the law, and she marries her brother, allegedly, and now it's about time that Congress does something about that, Mike, right?
1: Well, it's going to be worse. So Ilhan Omar was, in fact, born in Somalia. She was born in Mogadishu. Yep. So she's not an American-born citizen. She got naturalized through a marriage process, allegedly with her brother. And not only is Congress supposed to do something about this, I bet you anything the Trump Justice Department does something about this, including potentially prosecuting for fraud and denaturalizing and getting her the hell out of our country for lying about this marriage to this illegal marriage to her own brother, allegedly, so she can get citizenship. She's going to get prosecuted, denaturalized, and deported.
0: Wow. Mike Davis, I got so much to ask you about. Please come back when you can. Thank you so much for joining us, Mike, and we wish you all the very best, my friend.
1: Thank you.
0: Mike Davis right there, founder of Article 3. And we're going to jump because Miranda Devine's coming up in a moment. And again, don't take offense when Mike talks. He's speaking the truth in many, many ways. But we don't want to attack any one people. It's just that, let me just paint in a broad stroke and do the caveat. If you're from another country and you come into this great country, we are a great country. And you know how I know we're a great country? Because you know what? When I walk the grounds of Ground Zero, where people from another country, and these are the folks that Mike was talking about, they go and they drive planes into buildings. Who does that? And yet we still persevere. We're still at the top of our game. We still lead the world. And I talked to those individuals who lost not one, not two. They lost families. Generations were destroyed. And they still can't get us down. And they come here to destroy us. And how did those people get into the country? So forgive me if it sounds harsh, but I live by the law of my family. When they came in to become Americans. And my father fought in the Second World War. Got drafted, said, I'm going to fight for the United States of America. I'm not going to fight for Italy. As much as we love Italy, I'm going to fight for the United States of America and go to Italy and free the Italians from Mussolini and the Nazis. Please, don't take offense. Don't take offense. We're just trying to draw a narrative of when you come to America, become an American. 9:37, Joe on the radio, and Al's in the newsroom on AM 970, The Answer.
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3: 63 degrees at 9:37. Al Gattulo with local news first. Here's what's going on. If you were hoping to see the reigning NBA champions play at Madison Square Garden this year, get ready to shell out some serious cash. Resale tickets for the Knicks home opener on Tuesday, October 20th, cost over $1,300 for the cheapest seats. Last year, it only cost a little over $200 to see the blue and orange in action for their opener against the Cleveland Cavaliers. This year, the home opener, extra expensive because of their recent win and the ceremonial raising of the banner for the first time in 53 years. Game is also the debut of LeBron James as a 76er, further driving up prices. New Jersey's gaming resort town could be left without a hotel connected to its convention center if the Sheraton Hotel's owner carries through on a threat to close without state aid. The Press of Atlantic City reporting, owner LINY Investor LLC sent a statement saying Marriott International sent 90-day state-mandated layoff notices to all hotel workers and will close December 15th. This will only happen if the state doesn't follow through on funding from New Jersey's Aspire Tax Credit Program. Sheraton owners and state struck a deal for a $100 million redevelopment plan to turn half of the hotel's 504 rooms into age-restricted residential apartments. In sports, Orioles beat the Mets 2-1, Yankees over the Titans, Twins 8-3. Monday Night Football, it was the Chiefs crushing the Broncos 31-10. Stuck in traffic, Janelle Crispin's got the answer.
4: Troubles on the Turnpike Eastern Spur, southbound exit 15X down to 15W for 280. There's a crash. The left lane is blocked. 80 Express Lanes in Teaneck expect delays eastbound into exit 68 for the Turnpike. Accident on the shoulder in 78 local lanes westbound approaching exit 57, 1 in 9 in Newark. There's a crash and expect delays on Route 4 in Paramus westbound into Forest Avenue. There's a collision there. GW Bridge inbound on the upper deck 45 to 50 minutes, lower deck 25 to 30. Outbound on the lower level, there's construction blocking a lane. Lincoln Tunnel into town to 30 to 35 minute delay. 30 to 35 at the Holland Tunnel if you use the Turnpike approach. 40 to 45 from 1 in 9 on the New York State Thruway and Nanuet southbound into Palisades Parkway exit 13. Crash blocking a lane and pretty heavy in Queens on the Cross Island southbound the off-ramp to the Southern State blocked because of a crash. Weather forecast, lots of sun, high 71 today. You now know where not to go. I'm Janelle Crispin with Joe Piscopo, AM 970, The Answer.
0: Hey, Joe on the radio, thanks, Janelle. Let me tell you about America's Darkest Day, just talking about it. The September 11th, you know, the Tunnels of Towers Foundation, God bless them, God bless them. They've been helping America's heroes ever since, like United States Army Sergeant Mario Nelson. Mario served in the National Guard and volunteered at Ground Zero after the 9/11 attacks. Later, Mario enlisted full-time in the Army, was deployed to Iraq. Mario made the ultimate sacrifice when he was killed by a rocket-propelled grenade. In this 25th anniversary year of 9/11, we continue to honor the cost of service and the enduring legacy of those who gave everything for our freedom. Mario left behind his wife, Mecca, and their daughter, Mia, and after his death, Mecca began helping others heal from grief and trauma. The Tunnels of Towers Foundation recognized the sacrifice of this family by providing Mecca and Mia with a mortgage-free home. 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
0: Hey, Joe on the radio. It's always an honor to bring Miranda Devine to the airwaves. She top of her game, just on fire, you know, columnist for the New York Post, author of The Big Guy. You know, you can listen to her on our podcast, you know, Pod Force One. And we thank Miranda for taking the time out of her very busy schedule to join us on the Piscopo Show. Miranda, welcome back. Great to have you with us. How are you this morning?
6: Thank you so much, Joe. I'm really well. Hope you're well, too, and your listeners.
0: We're doing good, but I'm telling you, I love you, and I'll tell you why, aside from being the great person that you are, Miranda, because I know you. So, but aside from that, I'm reading the article that you wrote, because I'm hearing AI saturating the news, like I've never seen anything. Like, they didn't even do anything about the Clancy lady anymore, anything about the war, but they saturate on AI, and then you hit it out of the park with this headline, Obama and the Dems are suspiciously sounding the AI apocalypse alarm just in time for the midterms. God bless you for seeing through all this bogus BS, because that's what it is. Am I right, Miranda? They're just trying to make us, it's COVID oriented, is it not?
6: It's exactly the same playbook they used in COVID to scare everybody witless and make sure that they could take power. It's the same playbook that they've been running on the climate scam, which I think has run out of steam now.
0: Yes, exactly.
6: And, you know, Y2K, the Russia hoax. In fact, Donald Trump last night just put out a stream of fantastic truths, not tweets, but truths that ended up on X anyway, all about this. He calls it, you know, it's the climate hoax, it's the Russia hoax, the double impeachment hoax, you name it, we've seen it before. It's the same cast of characters, the same deep state actors. You know, Anthropic, which is the AI company that's leading the charge here, and they had some kid who's being called, you know, Harry Potter Light, who suddenly bursts out of the gate. He's been working at Anthropic for all of, 3 months. And suddenly he's there as the big guru that everyone's listening to. The Wall Street Journal does an exclusive with him. He gets millions of views on X. He was even on Hannity last night saying, oh, the world's going to end. Humanity's dying. Seriously, he's 27 years old. This is idiotic, but it's part of what David Sacks calls a pre-election, election season psyop. A psychological operation designed to frighten us all, to make us all believe, as the New York Times says, that Donald Trump is blasé about eye safety and you have to turn to the Democrats to save you at the midterms. Obama's involved. That's what the message he gave to the Democrat donors and congressmen on Friday in a fundraiser in Manhattan. Chuck Schumer's involved. Netflix, which of course Obama's on the board or involved, is just come out today with a new doom and gloom AI apocalypse documentary. It's all over. It's all coordinated. We've seen it before. I think it's a flop.
0: Hey, amen, Miranda Devine. God bless you, because I saw it. I saw it. I'm watching this, they think we're dumb. We're not dumb. People know it. And when you jam it down our throat the way they're doing it on every single media outlet, AI this, AI that, and yes, there's going to be concerns, but it's nothing that we can't handle. And then Donald Trump is speaking the truth, and thanks for having the guts to say that, Miranda Devine. He's the guy. He sees it, because he is an IQ, very high IQ president, So he does. He knows, though, but he's right. He goes, this is a hoax. And it's so, and then you hit the nail on the head again. Obama started it. And once Obama starts it, it filtered right through down to Hakeem Jeffries, minority speaker and the minority leader in the House. All of a sudden now Jeffries is doing it. They follow like they're minions. This is ridiculous. Oh, and this, Miranda, I love this. You're right. The kid's 27 years old. As soon as I saw that kid, Jacob Coxon, and they just hired him. Anthropic just hired this guy, apparently. They call him, Wall Street. They call him an executive, whatever it is. As soon as that guy opened his mouth, I knew it was a hoax. You could see it. The guy was, he's a plant. Is he not, Miranda? That's what you're saying, correct?
6: Well, I don't know if he's a plant. I mean, he may believe everything he says. He probably does. But, not for the life of him would he imagine that he would get this international publicity. And, look, I think he probably, he doesn't mean ill. And I'm not sure that he's necessarily even aware of how he's being used. But he's definitely being used, whether or not it's wishing or unwishing. And so, I don't want to cast aspersions on the poor kid. But he's still got a life to live. But honestly, it just fits so perfectly. And then, of course, he comes out to this exclusive on the Wall Street Journal and this viral X thread saying, the end is nigh. And then, the next day, you've got Dario Amodei, who's the founder of Anthropic or co-founder, who comes out and he says, this 3,800-word essay, which, of course, gets picked up and echoed everywhere and on the front page of the New York Times, et cetera, saying basically the same thing and begging for regulation. And, in my column yesterday, I implored J.D. Vance as the guy, because you say we're not dumb, but unfortunately, we've been fooled many times before, over and over. I mean, I was never fooled by the climate hoax, but there's always a grain of truth in these hoaxes. And, COVID did kill some people, and so there was a reason for people to be fearful, but not a reason to be so fearful for so long and to have to endure all the indignities that the Democrats put us through, particularly Joe Biden and all the lockdowns, et cetera. But there is a grain of truth in the AI. Like, we have to be careful with AI. Mm-hmm. We're not going to be dead within the decade. Humanity is not going to be blown away. The apocalyptic language is the giveaway. And I think J.D. Vance yesterday came out and because he's got the Silicon Valley background, because he's got the gift of the gab, he's connected to the New York Times, some of their reporters, in a positive way. So he's in a perfect place to come out. And he doesn't have all the things on his plate that Donald Trump has. So J.D. Vance should be the guy leading the charge to put some sanity back in the AI conversation. And I was glad to see that he did yesterday come out and just express a bit of bewilderment about why Anthropic and OpenAI, Sam Altman's outfit, who have a duopoly, would be asking the government to regulate them. He said he finds that rather suspicious that a private company would do that. That looks to him like a Trojan horse, like a gift that the government is supposed to take that will blow up in their face. So I think
0: amen. You know, Miranda, right on the money. And it's so great. The article, we just re-exed it out at Jersey Joe Piscopo.
6: Thank
0: Obama.
6: You.
0: And yeah, Obama and the Dems are suspicious. He's sounding the AI apocalypse alarm. Watch out for that. Miranda, speaking the truth. And we love you for that, Miranda. Please come back when you can. It's always awesome to have you with us on the air.
6: Thanks so much, Joe. You too.
0: Okay, take care, Miranda. Miranda Devine, the one, the only. Joe on the radio, 951. Janelle's on the roads for Debbie on AM 970, The Answer.
2: Stuck in traffic? We've got the answer.
4: Rough going if you plan to use the city-bound GW Bridge. Getting there, you're going to have some problems on the 80-95 local lanes, northbound into the turnpike up to 46. There's a crash. The left lane is blocked. And then once up there on the upper deck, there's a 1 hour to an hour and a half delay on the upper level. Lower deck, 30 to 35. Outbound on the lower deck, construction blocks the lane until about 2:30. Lincoln Tunnel is at 30 to 35-minute wait. Holland Tunnel, 25 to 30 from the turnpike at about 40 to 45 from 1 in 9. Now, 1 in 9. Northbound at Bergen Boulevard in Fort Lee. There's a crash on the shoulder. Route 3, crash eastbound to the Meadowland Parkway, just cleared away. Route 1, expect delays in North Brunswick. Northbound Main Street up to College Farm Road. There's a collision blocking a lane. And expect delays on the Turnpike Western Spur. Southbound into 15W, disabled vehicle in the center lane. And the New York State Thruway, southbound into Palisades Parkway, crash cleared. Lots of sunshine today with a high of 71. You know, nowhere not to go. I'm Janelle Chrisman with Joe Piscopo, AM 970.
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10: We've got a nice day ahead of us today, starting off with lots of sunshine. We'll see a few more clouds coming in this afternoon. Call it partly cloudy skies. A high temperature around 73 degrees. Tomorrow morning, a low of 62. We hit a high of 79, again with partly cloudy skies, and we're slightly warmer heading in towards the weekend. I'm StormGuys.live meteorologist Stephen Parr.
0: Thank you, Stephen Parr. Stephen will be sitting in for me tomorrow with Al and Joe. That's going to be a great show, by the way. And then we're going to be, I'll meet all the folks invited over to the Schmooze Cruise. So we have a big night, a crazy few months coming up. So we appreciate Stephen stepping in for us, always doing a great job. Hey, let me tell you about FazTech. We'll be there on Friday. I will be there on Friday with my dear friends, with Joe and the good friends and the family, the Fazio family at FazTech. 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Joe Sebelia, great job today, man. Have fun tomorrow. I'll see you on the boat, buddy. See you up on stage. Oh, it's going to be a good one. Oh, it's going to be great. Albert, thank you. I'll see you over there. I'll get your cigar fired up, my friend. There you go. And Janelle, thank you. Debbie, you'll be back tomorrow as well. And Stephen Parr, thank you. We'll be sitting in tomorrow. You don't want to miss it. And Mert Roberts is going to podcast this sucker out in about 60 seconds. Christian, thank you as well for helping the morning show. All right, so go out there. It's going to be a nice, beautiful fall day, okay? It's not really fall. It's kind of summer, but it's fall-like weather. Make it a spectacular day because you deserve it.
9: 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The answer.
3: 63 degrees at 9:59. Al Gattulo with local news first. Here's what's going on. New York's Regents exam may no longer be a condition for kids to graduate from high school. There's long been a push to eliminate the exams as a prerequisite for a diploma. The Daily News reporting the Board of Regents moving to do just that. The board voted to greenlight a plan Monday whereby current seniors will become the last class required to take and pass the test to graduate. Education Department Commissioner Betty Rosa told the outlet the board has been studying what elite private schools provide for their students, and they do not worry about the Regents exam. The board is instructing schools to develop alternative local assessment strategies. The exams can continue to be used to gauge other standards, but if the board has its way, passing the exam will no longer hold up diplomas. A man whose presence on the Wildwood Boardwalk became as familiar as the sightseer tram car itself, John Gig Gigliotti, has died. Gigliotti worked on the iconic tram cars for the last three decades. Boardwalk management released a statement that said, whenever they hear the phrase, "Watch the tram car, please," they'll think of Gig. Gig was 97 years old. Wall Street opening with stocks lower, rising treasury yields and high oil prices remain in focus as the Fed Reserve kicks off a two-day policy meeting. Many analysts say the Fed likely to raise interest rates for the first time under Chairman Kevin Warsh. The opening bell, Dow fell nearly 300 points, S&P 500, NASDAQ also in the red to start the session. You now know what's going on. Have a great day, everyone. Al Gattulo, AM 970, The Answer.
11: Breaking news this hour from Town Hall. I'm Rich Thomason.
7: In a 7-2 ruling, the Supreme Court has rejected the Trump administration's bid to restrict mail ballots ahead of the fast-approaching midterm election.
11: The decision allows states to continue sending out mail ballots under existing processes. The justices did not rule on the constitutionality of the post office plan, but the majority appear to agree with election officials, who argued there wasn't enough time changes before the November elections. In his dissent, Justice Samuel Alito said the Postal Service has broad authority to regulate the mail. And Justice Brett Kavanaugh indicated he might rule in favor of the administration if the issue comes back before the court at a later time. The plan would require uniform envelopes and online submissions of voter lists, but a whistleblower report raised questions about systemic flaws that could potentially disenfranchise millions of voters.
7: Correspondent Jennifer King. NATO jets have shot down a drone in Lithuanian airspace. The incident comes less than a day after NATO leaders pledged that strikes close to the alliance's territory would drive NATO to increase its support for Ukraine in its war with Russia. Senator Mitch McConnell has returned to the Senate following a long absence. The 84-year-old GOP senator had not been at the U.S. Capitol since June 14th when he was hospitalized for a fall in his home. Cost of gasoline is taking an increasingly large bite out of the budgets of Americans. AAA's national average for a gallon of regular as of this morning, $4.32, up a penny from yesterday. It's 17 cents more than a week ago. The Fed, widely expected to lift its short-term interest rate tomorrow for the first time in several years to fight stubbornly high inflation. On Wall Street this morning, stocks are in the red. The Dow Jones Industrial Average is down about 342 points. NASDAQ off 70. More on these stories, townhall.com.
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18: 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So tell us about that law. 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And how has it been working with some of the cases that you've had?
19: 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Those laws have not been changed, and that still exists. We do fight as well as we can to get protective orders in those cases.
16: 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The Answer.
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22: From the wild world of D.C. politics to America's culture clash, brace yourself for the reality check you've been waiting for. 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
23: I've really been appreciating this debate about artificial intelligence. It's time that we have this kind of a robust conversation about where we go from here. I'm also very grateful for President Trump's leadership pointing out that the panic is being stoked by people who just want to instill fear and chaos and control over our lives. There's a really strange alliance forming. Steve Bannon, who I really like, he's now teaming up with Bernie Sanders. Oh, we gotta lock up anybody who advances super intelligence. This is crazy. I understand, and I have some concerns about where AI could eventually lead, but the notion that we're going to suddenly have robots storming our cities and killing us all by 2037 is ridiculous. Patrick Bet David is a popular podcaster. He's got the very successful PBD podcast. He was a guest with Jesse Waters last night, and they had a great back and forth, and I wanted to share this exchange with you and kind of find out where you stand on this, because a lot of people are just now making their mind up. Are we really on the verge of doomsday because of the AI overlords, or is this panic an attempt to gin up support for congressional oversight and regulation, which could ultimately lead to conservatives being throttled? We've already been down this road before, when Facebook and Twitter and Instagram were all kicking people off for daring to question the vaccine or questioning election integrity in America. Did we learn nothing? They want to do it all over again. They want guardrails on AI, they say. What they really want is Congress mandating how AI is rolled out. So I want you to check out this exchange between Patrick Bet-David and Jesse Waters last night on Fox News.
1: 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PBD, what's your read on this AI stuff?
2: First of all, it's great to be on with you. You're funny tonight. Your energy is phenomenal tonight. Here's what I would tell you. I think there's five different camps when it comes down to this. Number one is the overly nervous, scared, you know, oh my God, it's the end of the world. Number two camp is the one that's downplaying it. There's nothing wrong. Don't worry about it. Let it loose. Then number three is the one that put money in Anthropic. They're involved. They don't want these AI guys to stop. Just 5 years ago, if you would have put $1 million in Anthropic, today it's worth $1.5 billion. There's a lot of investors that are saying, let them go. I'm going to be rich. Number four is those who are politically motivated by this, like a Bernie Sanders, Obama. They're saying, let's use this as fear porn. This is going to help us out for midterms. It's very strategic. Then the last one is the reasonable few. And here's what I would tell you to the reasonable few. If you're part of the reasonable few, you can't just sit there and say, you know, it's okay, let's keep going. No, no, it's not okay, let's stop with this. No, let it go, let's make all the money. Why? We've never been here before. Just a couple months ago, OpenAI was doing a test on Hugging Face, which is a company like GitHub that a lot of AI companies do a lot of testings on there to see how their AI is doing. They did this one program called the Exploit Gym, and they had these agents that started kind of figuring out their own ways of solving problems. Well, all of a sudden, 1,200 of these agents started sending 70,000 messages to each other. One of the agents did 17,500 actions on its own. And so people said, wait a minute, what is this? Is this starting to kind of create their own community? And the reality of it is there's only 8.5 billion people in the world. We're limited on workers, but there's unlimited amount of agents out there that can create something. So that's the part where we have to be careful with. What level of regulation we do, I don't know. The other part I will tell you on China is the following. In 2025, U.S. invested nearly $300 billion in AI. China only invested $12 billion. We have a massive lead on China, massive lead on China. So if there's a little bit of propaganda going here, the one thing that we know is the following. We have two choices. Either do nothing, and we have to trust that the world's also going to stop advancing in AI, which the answer is what? They're not going to. They're going to continue. China's going to go. The other one is, let's do nothing, and let's keep advancing it. If we do, the risk is what? There is a risk that if something was to advance and it starts hacking technology, banking, grids, power grid, that is a possibility, the risk that we have. But as human beings, I bank on Team Human. I think we'll figure out a way, because the alternative is China's going to advance it anyways.
23: It's a smart guy. I mean, he makes a smart argument. Do you really think that the world is going to pause or scale back their AI ambitions because we are? How does it make any sense for the United States to start putting up guardrails and pump the brakes on AI advancement when we know that China is full steam ahead, where the rest of the world is going to be competing with us? We're beating China. We're beating the world. And I truly believe that there's a leftist agenda that wants to undermine American supremacy. This Patrick Bet-David's a smart guy. Ben Shapiro is a smart guy. He appeared with Larry Kudlow this week on Fox Business talking about the... you pay attention to the people who are opposing the advancement of artificial intelligence in our country. It's now being led by Barack Obama, J.B. Pritzker, Bernie Sanders. The left and the Democrat leadership is all in on reining in artificial intelligence. Have you noticed that? Ben Shapiro sure has.
4: So here's another trap for the Democrats. The Democrats, as Luddites, are against progress. They're against AI. And now they're making it into a huge election year issue. But there's politics behind this issue. There's hoaxes behind this issue. We're learning some of the old CIA crowd who tried to go after Trump in 2016 and later behind this issue, along with Joe Biden and Barack Obama. I mean, AI, where do you come out on AI? Why are Democrats opposed close to progress.
5: Well, I mean, I think that for Democrats, they sense a revolution that's happening in the economy, and they are very scared of that. They would prefer to redistribute the economy as it currently stands than to allow for progress to actually happen. And they feel they have a live issue now. I mean, this is why President Obama is stepping in. They see that there is a lot of unease about AI, people nervous about what's going to happen next. They see AI heads like Dario Amodi or Sam Altman talking about how it's going to end the world. And they feel this is a great opportunity for the government to jump in and grab control of the thing and then basically strangle it to death in favor of a populist economics that makes us all poor in the end. And that's why you're seeing Bernie Sanders literally doing campaign events on AI with the with members of the Chinese government, essentially. I mean, professors from China did an event with Bernie talking about how they needed to shut down AI. And now both of them, Bernie Sanders and Steve Bannon, actually, are doing an event with the whistleblower from Anthropic, right?
4: Yeah.
5: In order to suggest that AI needs to be stopped. It feels like a coordinated operation to stop the progress of AI in favor of government regulation.
4: Luddites are bad, but politically, left-wing politically inspired Luddites are even worse.
23: It's a smart analysis. And if it's between, you know, J.B. Pritzker, that loser in Illinois, or Ben Shapiro, I'm with Ben Shapiro. I mean, and Ben is making the rounds these days. He was also on the panel last night over at CNN with that insufferable Abby Phillip. And Ben sort of shut down all the lefties on that panel who are panicking about AI. Here's what he said on CNN.
5: There's one that nobody's talking about. There are two risks. And it's fun to talk about the apocalyptic risk because we've all seen apocalypse movies. There is a much more significant risk that is much higher threat. That is much more likelihood, not higher threat, but more likelihood. And that is the risk of stagnation. If you stagnate AI, it is probably the beginning of the end of the American economy. We are currently running into economic dire straits in which key bills are absolutely getting crushed, in which we have a $40 trillion national debt. The only, and both parties, there is a uniparty. The uniparty is for spending enormous amounts of money and never paying for any of it. That is the actual uniparty in the United States. The only possible escape from that is to reach some sort of escape velocity in terms of productivity, which is why the Trump administration has been pushing AI.
23: There they go. They all start yelling. They let him speak a little bit. Those are the new rules over on that panel. They let the conservative talk, and then they're all going to start yelling. The stagnation of America's economy. Is there any doubt in your mind that that's precisely what the Democrats want to do? They want the stagnation of America's economy. They want to damage America. They are continuing to damage America with their policies. Ben Shapiro is right. Let's see what you think. Want to find out? 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
2: I'm becoming borderline obsessed about the midterm elections, and I know it. Gosh, we got to win. We're not supposed to win. We're not expected to win, but we could. There's big concerns about Texas, supposedly, this Tallarico guy. And I saw something last night about early voting. Do you know that early voting, and somebody fact-check me if I'm wrong, because I saw this right late last night before I went to bed. I was doom-scrolling social media, as I often do. I'm pretty sure that there are like three states that are starting early voting this Friday. I think I saw it was Vermont, Minnesota, and one of the Dakotas. Is that even possible? Do you realize how goofy that is? That 49 days Friday would make it, you know, what, 44 days before, 45 days before the election? You can mail in your ballot. Do you comprehend how idiotic that is? And we just let it happen. Sean Hannity addressed it last night on his show. And Sean is absolutely correct. And somebody correct me on this, because actually, Tracy just found out, four states begin early voting this Friday. Virginia, Minnesota, South Dakota, and Idaho. And then the week after, apparently, Illinois and North Dakota. What kind of a screwball election system do we have? Early voting. Give me a break. Here was Hannity last night on Fox News.
3: Another reason early voting like this is insane. 50 days before an election. What if 3 days before an election, something is unearthed that would change the entire trajectory and outcome of the election?
2: Oh, yeah. We haven't seen that happen before. We cannot allow... We cannot repeat the mistakes that we've been making. Unbelievable. It's absolutely incredible to me. Early voting this week. No unforced errors. And we've got to make this thing too big to rig. You've got to mobilize. We've got to show up. The left is a nightmare. They've turned into a horror story. I hope and pray that Americans paid attention to the way people on the left acted over the Charlie Kirk one-year anniversary of his assassination. This is who they are. How many Democrats condemned the army of people mocking and laughing at the death of Charlie Kirk? They are a party that accepts and actually supports political violence. You don't like an effective, powerful voice like Charlie Kirk? Shoot him down. You don't like the way the healthcare insurers pay claims? Assassinate the CEO. Yeah, let's start a GoFundMe campaign. And we got to win. The only way to push this wave back, to eradicate this tsunami of crazies and violent lunatics, is to overwhelm them at the ballot box November the 3rd. No mistakes. Can't afford it. Paxton can't make any mistakes in Texas. Because this Tallarico clown, he makes plenty. I mean, North Carolina just sends a great text. Well, they got 644,000 people in the state of Vermont, and they need almost 60 days to vote. No, they want to cheat. You know why the early voting is embraced.

by Democrats. You know why they're against voter ID laws. You know why they oppose the Save America Act. Because they want to cheat. It's the only way they can win. You think they're going to win on their ideas? You think advocating murdering your political opponents is a winning strategy? Stop it. And how are we going to win over young people? How are we going to win over Gen Zers? Well, we got a guest coming up who says that she knows how. Stick around for that and more here on this Tuesday episode of the Mike Gallagher Show.

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0: 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They make any dog food better. Bethany Miller is the Director of Communications for the National Religious Broadcasters, the NRB, Managing Editor of the Conservator magazine. And I came across her work a week or so ago, really good at sort of navigating the intersection of faith, culture, new media. And I want to talk especially about how to win over young voters. Bethany Miller, welcome to the Mike Gallagher Show. It's nice to see you. Hi. How are you?
8: Thanks for having me on. Great to be here.
0: You bet. Can we start? I want to throw you a curveball here, but I have to confess that witnessing all the young people celebrating the murder of Charlie Kirk last week, the 1 year anniversary, is something that I think is one of the most profound events that I've ever experienced in my life. It used to be that there's crackpots everywhere, and we get it. There's a handful of people who celebrate awful, evil things. But I don't know about you, Bethany. This seems to me like a movement. The movement to celebrate murdering political voices that people don't agree with. It started, I think, with Luigi Mangione and the assassination of Brian Thompson. And then it culminated with the brutal assassination of Charlie a year ago in Utah. Bethany, am I wrong in raising the alarms about how many young people seem to advocate political violence? Am I missing the boat in expressing my shock and dismay at what I think has become a movement of glorifying murdering voices you don't agree with? And does it seem to be coming from a ton of young people, not old folks like me?
8: You are not wrong at all. Right on the money. And I'm a Gen Zer myself and can say that I'm completely appalled by this. But you know, I think it kind of points to our societal sickness and how the digital age has almost made things where we can't even we can't understand what reality is anymore. And that's the interesting thing about Gen Z. Some of us grew up in an age where we had the entire online world and that was our reality. I'm older Gen Z. And so I had an era of having a flip phone and having that difference between what was like the online world was something you visited and logged off on. But now Gen Z has become predominantly online. And so now with Charlie Kirk's anniversary, you had people on TikTok calling it the Kirkiversary and making fun of it. And you had people reenacting it with putting blood on their necks and making this like this whole humor thing, like as if it weren't a reality. I think these people need to sit down, log off, touch grass, as Gen Z likes to say, and just say how insane that somebody was killed for their beliefs. I mean, we like to talk so much about the freedom of speech. And Charlie was completely murdered for that. That is something we are to protect here in America. And the fact that we couldn't even protect that. And then we go as far as romanticizing it, encouraging it, where we're taking somebody like a Luigi Mangione and saying that he is our Robin Hood in a sense, because what he did was justified because he was wronged by the healthcare, you know, industry. And all of us have had our crazy insurance stories, but we would never go as far as killing somebody for it. Same with, we've all had our different views on something. Some of us may find somebody like a Charlie Kirk, somebody we resonate with. There may be other people on the aisle that did not resonate with it. But the fact that somebody had to go as far as murdering it and then had a whole movement created that would further affirm that is crazy, Mike. And then we're seeing even with somebody like Lindsay Clancy, who strangled her children. And now we've got people putting on pink t-shirts, raising money for her. It is absolutely insane. But you are 100% correct. This is a movement. It's something the left is capitalizing on. And it's something that political violence is being brought in under. We are further affirming this under whatever it looks like. It's whether it's toxic empathy, whether it's it is wrongly ordered justice, whether, you know, whatever. It reminds me of what Vance used to talk about, this order of Mars, which is a Latin word for ordered love. And we just do not understand what it even means to be America first, what it means to be family first, what it means to protect our own and advocate for our own. Luigi Mangione is not one of us. Lindsay Clancy is not one of us. Tyler Robinson, not one of us. Carmelo Anthony, I could go on and on, but our justice system is so corrupt now because we can't even understand what is right and wrong anymore. And I really do think it comes down to this digital age, because we cannot see what is the true narrative and what is not, because misinformation is completely on the rise and our digital narratives, our feeds are no longer giving us the right sources anymore. We have to filter through legacy media like New York Times can't even be a trusted source. Like, this is the day and age we live in. We have to hunt hard to find the true narrative these days. Even if you find something viral going on, you got to search and search and search until you just watch the source without any commentary on it to come up with your own opinion. Right now, you Google something and you got everybody's commentary everywhere. And so that is kind of the day and age we are. And that's what Gen Z is growing up in. So I can sympathize with the frustration and the misinformation, but I cannot sympathize with going as far as affirming political violence. And that is completely what Gen Z is doing.
0: I totally agree with your analysis, and I'm glad you mentioned Lindsay Clancy, because you caught my attention over what you wrote about the Lindsay Clancy case. You wrote that this case has made you even more grateful for good men. There was a jury of 9 women and 3 men who reportedly stood 11-1 for acquittal. And Bethany, have you seen some of the interviews with these female jurors? My gosh, I mean, it's unbelievable. I mean, I saw one juror. I mean, she was a wonderful mother, a wonderful mother. In fact, let me play for you juror Paula Devlin, who told CBS that this female, mostly female jury, just knew that the trial could just create change to make it better for other women. Listen to this.
9: We knew that this was a turning point, and this would be something that could change something to make it better for other women in the future, for other families. You know, justice for those children is this never happening again.
10: Yeah, and Devlin also talked to me about the
0: impact. Making it better for other women, you know, and obviously she says the right thing about the ultimate victims in this, but let's face it, Bethany, a lot of people made her the victim. What in the world? Why are young women in particular so drawn to stories of victimhood and woundedness? And, you know, why? It seems to me we've gotten to a point where understanding someone's challenges or pain or has become synonymous with excusing and defending and even supporting their egregious behavior.
8: It's shocking and it's appalling, and it's hard to even myself as a woman go, I can't believe there's other women that are affirming this and then wearing pink shirts, standing outside of her trial, saying we cannot judge her because judging her would mean judging me and judging other people. But let me take a little bit of a step back. I mean, this is the type with the state of women right now. We're manifested with the Me Too movement, with just like every woman's story is correct. Like always hear the woman is always right. And it's honestly, we've let feminism run as far and as wide as we have let it. And it's funny because this is ultimately setting feminism back. If she gets let off the hook, that is going to mean for every woman moving forward in any high pressure profession, whether you are in the military, you are a surgeon, you are fighting, you know, you're flying a pilot, whatever it may be, you're going to have to be interviewed on, okay, are you going to let your hormones take over? Are you going to become so overwhelmed with whatever postpartum, you know, psychosis you have or depression or anxiety, and you have no control at all? It's crazy because these are the women that say they want equality. They want to take down the patriarchy, but then they do not want the moral agency. They do not want equality. They do not want the responsibility. And I'm like, this is not the feminism that you are fighting for. This is going to set you back. You cannot have both. But ultimately, these women want to belong. They want to identify, and they see some part of their story in Lindsay, whether they are a mom who had postpartum depression as well, or whatever it may be. They see what Lindsay went through and somewhat resonates, but then they cannot stop and go, okay, I can resonate with her because I also struggled with some form of postpartum mental health crisis. But I can also say she killed her children and I could never do that. I mean, Mike, she took exercise bands, wrapped around her three babies, starting with the oldest, going all the way to her youngest, which was 8 months old, and had to hold that band for at least 4 minutes and do it three times. I mean, you cannot be in your right mind. And I don't think anyone is. Then that's the thing about our narratives. All we are hearing about is Lindsay Clancy struggled. Lindsay Clancy didn't get the help she got. It was Lindsay, Lindsay, Lindsay. We didn't hear about Ava, Cora, or Dawson. We didn't hear about them. We didn't hear their narrative. Say with Luigi, we didn't hear about Brian's story. We didn't hear about he was a husband and had children. We didn't hear any of these things. Same with Tyler Robinson. We don't hear. We only hear the one-sided narrative. And that's why I keep going back to this whole messaging concept. It really is a messaging. It's a misinformation. It's what we're being fed on these devices. We get our information from this. Women 40% consume their information from social media. And even if you're to open TikTok, which a lot of these women are on TikTok, on social media, on Instagram, they do not see the headline anymore. They don't see woman was, you know, pleaded guilty for killing her children. They see Lindsay Clancy struggled with postpartum, and I do too, and here's my story as a mom. Because that's how TikTok is created now. It's showing these narratives. Those are viral, these direct-to-cameras. And that is kind of like the state of the social media today. And that is where everyone's getting their headlines. They're getting their headlines not from cable TV. They're getting it from social media, and it is a UGC-generated app. It's a user-generated content. And so that is where they're getting their information from other women. And then the way women are crafted, we go, I cannot judge her because that would mean, like, I don't want to judge her because that would mean judging somebody else or judging myself. I want to belong. I want to understand. And it's just all bred from this Me Too movement. And it really is the narrative. You know, one of my favorite books was George Orwell's 1984 dystopia book. And it talked about it's always the young women who fall for the propaganda of the party. And the left understands that so well. The secular understands this so well. They know that they are more empathetic minded. They're going to play on that, and they're going to maximize, weaponize, and misinform. And it's seeing it over and over and over again. And we're seeing it with Lindsay Clancy, tried and true.
0: Bethany Miller, managing editor of the Conservatore magazine, with us. Speaking of social media, you can follow her on X at Bethany Miller, two Y's, two M's. Bethany, extra Y, and an M, an extra M before Miller. Bethany Miller. All right, let's wrap up with a solution here. I mean, for me, I'm old school. I believe that the elections can solve everything. We got to win in November. If we lose to this lunatic left deranged wing of the Democrat Party, this country is doomed. We're in big, big trouble. How do we win hearts and minds? How do we get young people? How do we get Gen Zers to go to the ballot box and do the right thing? What's the Bethany Miller 35,000 foot view of the way to solve this?
8: Yeah, it's an uphill battle, Mike, but it's one we have to do because the left is doing it really well. And I think conservatives need to get on board and understand what the left is doing is working. We need to take a look at the other playbook, which is watch Mondami's Instagram, watch AOC's Instagram. Watch how they understand their audience. They understand that Gen Z is going to interact with them on social media with a well-produced film, 30 seconds because it trends on the algorithm. They understand what trending hashtags, if you use a hashtag, if that's even relevant anymore, like they're up with the times. They have staff that understand that. Right now, the conservatives are operating in a way where we put out the press release, we give the bullets, we give the political jargon, and then we go, okay, well, we need to put a graphic out on social media. It's almost like step two, when it's really a two-pronged approach. We're still going to reach the same older generation that we always do with the same way of, this is the policy paper, this is kind of what we're looking for, these are our steps, here's our website. But we also have to understand, if we're going to bring in Gen Z and the younger audience, we have to have a different approach, because it's a different audience. It's all just within the comms and marketing aspect. So if I'm just talking about the language of it, we really need to reach Gen Z by going to them where they're at, which is online, on social media, direct to cameras, under 30 seconds. Just understand how Gen Z consumes information, because this is a new frontier. New media is the way that we consume information. And boomers, Gen Xers, they're also on social media, so you're going to hit them all anyways. So we have to understand, like George Orwell had written, propaganda is used in a sense because it works well, because they understand how women operate. They understand how men operate. We were able to win over the young male vote in 24. We can win over the young female vote if we just understand what they are looking for. That is why women are generating, they are resonating with socialism, because they're looking to the state to be their provider and their protector, which is ultimately what women are looking for in a family structure. So if we understand what women are looking for, we can reach them exactly with the resolution, because we know that conservatism, conservative values, the Republican outlook on life provides a flourishing society. We just have to communicate that to the way that they need to hear it. So Gen Z, young men, young women, it's all a different way of communicating, but it's all the same values at the end of the day. We're not looking to change the policies. We're just looking how to communicate to them better.
0: Hey, man, appreciate your message very much. Bethany Miller, and thanks for your time today. Keep fighting the good fight. Bethany Miller joining us here on The Mike Gallagher Show. This November, I'm going to be taking a trip with Scott Jennings and a whole bunch of special guests to the Gulf of America. And, you know, I'm going to pull the curtain back a little bit. A lot of you said, yeah, Mike, but we love that Patriot Alaska cruise. The Patriots Alaska cruise that you did with Seb Gorka over the years. We did a couple of them. Well, we're bringing it back in 2027. If you have been dreaming of a cruise to Alaska, I hope you'll join my colleague and friend Larry O'Connor and me. We're going to be your hosts for the Patriots Alaska cruise in July of 2027. Now, we want to get ahead of this, because I have a hunch this is going to go fast. 7 days sailing through the beautiful Inside Passage, the fjords, the glaciers, the majesty of Alaska. And if you've been on one of the other ones, this is a new ship we're doing. We're the Noordam from Holland America. And now's a perfect time to lock in your stateroom. You got to book through us to have access to all of our private events. So don't put this off. 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July 18th through the 25th, 2027. 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
2: 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After September 11th, he spent months at Ground Zero searching for victims, including his brother, firefighter Thomas Foley, who was killed in the attacks. After battling pancreatic cancer, linked to his time at Ground Zero, Daniel Foley passed away at 46 years old. He is remembered as a great firefighter, a loving husband to his wife Carrie, and a father to their five children. Join Tunnel to Towers in honoring heroes like Daniel Foley and supporting the families they leave behind. 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

0: Gallagher.
1: Wow. It's always weird when something's going on in my personal life as I'm doing the live show, because I never want to get distracted. I'm always focused on you and delivering this show, and I appreciate Bethany being on the program, but I just got word 5 seconds ago. My closing has finally been completed on the sale of my property, and I am official. Woo, finally. This is getting down to the wire because these buyers, oh my goodness, were they picky. They were sticklers, and it was driving me crazy. I mean, they freaked out over $100 discrepancy. I'm not kidding you. And I thought, oh my gosh, is this whole deal going to go sideways? You know, with real estate, anything can happen. And this buyer, I mean, he was like literally stressed out. I've never met them. I don't know. They're from out of state, but this couple was real worried about they found a $100 discrepancy, and it seemed like they were threatening to hold the signing, hold up the closing over $100. I'm like, do they want small bills or one large hundred? I'll bring it over to them. Want me to fly to, you know, wherever they live? And oh gosh, but it came through. It's all over. I'm in my new place. I'm loving the new place. I'm appreciating my new fiscal chapter of my life, and life is good. So I thought I'd share a little personal good news with you. Because look, I want to be happy when I'm 84. Maybe I'll be getting wheeled around, and maybe I'll be in the state that Mitch McConnell is in, but I don't think I'm going to be at my job. I'd like to enjoy whatever time I have left, but that's not the case with Senator Mitch McConnell. 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
0: News this hour from Town Hall. I'm Rich Thomason. It's a hoax. That's President Trump's take on the doom and gloom predictions surrounding AI. Predictions that artificial intelligence could destroy humanity without strict regulation. Mr. Trump argues such restrictions could put American firms at a distinct disadvantage against communist China.
3: We can put guardrails, we can do this and that, but I think you have a lot of negative forces in bringing it up that shouldn't be bringing it up. And they're bringing up things that won't happen.
0: Quoting the president, whoever wins with AI wins. The president did not win at the Supreme Court regarding mail ballots. The high court, ruling 7-2, rejected the administration's attempt to restrict mail ballots ahead of the midterm elections, just under 50 days away now. Mr. Trump says, quote, the court's inability and unwillingness to do the right thing for our country will go down in a very negative way in the annals of history. A familiar figure in the upper house of Congress is back.
4: Senator Mitch McConnell was in a wheelchair as he visited the Senate floor early Monday evening, the 84-year-old's first appearance since he was hospitalized for a fall in his home on June 14th.
5: Mr. McConnell.
4: McConnell spoke briefly to reporters as he arrived, saying he is there to get back to work on the farm bill and, quote, back up our good friends who are in the fight against the Russians. Reporters were told by Senate staff not to take video of his remarks, and he did not take questions. On the floor, he drew a cluster of colleagues coming by to shake his hand. In a statement, McConnell said his recovery has been a long and frustrating process. He has assured Leader Thune that he'll do his best to be present for tough votes when needed. Jennifer King, Washington.
0: Lithuania's military says it is a first. A drone has been shot down in Lithuanian airspace. A suspected Russian drone, although that has not been confirmed. On Wall Street, the Dow is down about 507 points, while the Nasdaq is off 233. More on these stories at townhall.com.
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11: It's Mike Gallagher on AM 970. The Answer. From the wild world of DC politics to America's culture clash, brace yourself for the reality check you've been waiting for. 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
1: This is a day where Mike just gets the stuffing beat out of him. I'm ready. I'm prepared. I'm going to stupidly plunge myself into an issue that I should avoid. There's a Texas controversy, and look, Texas is in the hearts and minds of everybody right now with this hotly contested Senate race between Ken Paxton, the Attorney General, and this James Tallarico, radical far-left Democrat candidate for the U.S. Senate seat, formerly held by Rhino and fake Republican John Cornyn. And he really was. I mean, he pretended to be pro-MAGA, and he was anything but. He told my podcast partner, Mark Davis, I'm all MAGA. I'm MAGA all the way. Now he's condemning MAGA, comparing J.D. Vance to Zohran Mamdani. I mean, Cornyn turned out to be pretty much exactly as, you know, people suspected he was. And he and other Republicans are now condemning a Republican candidate in Texas, Bo French, for posting what they call a racist picture. And essentially, and this guy's running for the railroad commissioner. Now, the Texas Railroad Commissioner is an important position because it involves oil and gas and mineral rights and all of that. And he's Bo French is a conservative, and he didn't like a picture that he posted showing a bunch of essentially non-white students celebrating Texas's victory, their big comeback win over Ohio State University. French posted a picture of what looked like a bunch of, you know, brown-skinned college kids, and he said, "I heard UT graduation this year looked like this. I didn't believe it. The problem is now obviously far worse than anyone imagined." Well, cue the outrage machine. Karl Rove supposedly told a gathering of people, "I'm going to vote for the Democrat instead of Bo French for the first time in 30 years. Cornyn condemned Dan Crenshaw. Remember him? He's condemning him. Sort of all the usual Rhino suspects are beating the snot out of this guy. I talked to Mark about his interview with Bo French, and Bo French yesterday was simply making a point that we have a problem in America with things like the HB1 visa program and green card entrance and a lot of legal immigrants who are upsetting the apple cart. In other words, the problem is bigger than illegal immigration. It now just includes an entire crisis of mass migration. And, you know, Mark and I were talking about this on his show this morning. We're going to revisit it on the podcast today, and it may get really fiery because, again, I know I'm in the minority here. I had Tracy practically tackle me in the hallway. I want to tell you why you're wrong on this. Because my simple point is, I thought we appreciated legal immigration in America. I thought we defended people who follow all the rules. Dot all the I's, cross all the T's, wait as long as they have to wait, but immigrate to this country legally. I'm stupid enough and naive enough to believe that our focus has been on illegal immigrants. Men and women who swam across the Rio Grande, people who snuck into the country and are now taking up slots in the emergency room, and the whole birthright citizenship crap, the millions and millions of people who have essentially stormed America illegally. I thought that was the focus. But according to Mark, oh, no, no, we got a problem with legal immigration, too. And it seems to me, and I'm fully prepared to take my licks here, you're going to get mad at me. I always remember, before I lay this out, one of my huge concerns in an election season. And that is, we got to win. We got to win the hearts and minds of independent voters. We've got to bring over some Democrats who realize what a crap show their party has become. We've got to continue to focus on the beastly way Democrats are behaving these days, supporting open borders, defending political violence and murder, hating the cops, anti-military, and all the other stuff that comes with being today's Democrats. We can't have any unforced errors. We need Republicans to win. So please give me a little bit of grace in understanding my where I'm coming from, okay? But when did we go from focusing on the mass deportation of illegals to stopping immigration that is legal? I didn't like that picture that this guy posted, Beau French. I saw a bunch of college kids wildly celebrating UT beating Ohio State University. I didn't see brown kids or black kids or white kids or Asian kids. I saw a bunch of college students euphoric at the Longhorns come from behind win. Now, Beau French is pushing back, and he's defending his post. He said on Sunday, generations of Texans have invested billions of dollars into UT. Today, it is filled with foreign nationals and leftists who boo Ted Cruz. John Cornyn says we should accept decline. The voters I talk to want to return our institutions to serving the interests of citizens. Now, I can't not reveal what's in my heart. And what's in my heart is, if we deal with the problem, and we have a massive problem of illegal immigrants in America, we deal with that problem, this country's going to be a lot better off. If we start targeting college kids who have followed all the rules, played by the book, and entered this country legally, if we start going after them, well, we may never win another election. I promise you, I am as opposed to the mass influx, the tidal wave of illegal immigrants as anybody else. I understand there's concerns about the HB1 visa program. But we've got a system that expects people to obey the rules, to assimilate, to follow all the guidelines, and immigrate to this country legally. I know I've said this a million times. Forgive me for repeating myself. I am the grandson of legal immigrants. Not the great-grandson, not the great-great-great-grandson. My parents' parents immigrated to this country legally. Now, I know it's a different generation. I know the country is different. But you know what we also didn't have when my grandparents came over on the ships from Ireland and Lithuania? We didn't have a tidal wave of illegal immigration either. We didn't have millions and millions of people who are here, who were here illegally. We do now. That's the problem we should be addressing, not a bunch of college kids enjoying a football game in Austin. Where, tell me I'm wrong, and I'm okay with, I'm fully prepared to get a lot of grief today. That's all right. I'm in that kind of a mood. Got a good day going. We got a lot of great things to tackle here on the Mike Gallagher Show in the Relief Factor Studios. 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

0: Pennsylvania's ground zero for the midterm elections. Four critical U.S. House races will determine who controls Congress, conservatives, or the radical left. And Pennsylvania's governor race is the key. Trump-hating liberal Josh Shapiro versus Stacey Garrity, a conservative tax-fighting veteran patriot who earned the Bronze Star twice.
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2: Imagine hearing a rocket siren, grabbing your medical bag and running toward the explosion instead of away from it. Well, that's what the men and women of Magen David Adom do every single time. 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
7: Gregory Floyd, host of Reaching Out, gets answers to the tough questions from people in the know.
8: Congressman Richie Torres.
9: Could you tell us how a childhood in public housing eventually led you to become a member of Congress?
10: Well, I never thought that life would take me on a journey from public housing in the Bronx to the House of Representatives in Washington, D.C. I was born and raised in the Bronx. I spent almost all my life in poverty. I was raised by a single mother who had to raise three children on minimum wage. In fact, when I won my congressional primary in June of 2020, when I knew that I was going to enter the House of Representatives, I publicly said that before I was a congressman or a councilman, I'm first and foremost the son of my mother, Deborah Busselet. And I consider it the high honor of my life to represent the Bronx, which is full of powerful mothers who have struggled and sacrificed and suffered so that their children and grandchildren can have a fighting chance at the American dream.
7: Stay informed. Reaching out.

0: students to 40 students that they take. So I moved to Ohio, which is not getting any better, okay? I get it.
1: You know, people
0: was,
1: are...
0: The guy was a goof. The guy was a goof for saying that. Okay.
1: Yeah.
0: I agree.
1: But understand something. But I understand what you're saying. People are fed up with all of it. People are just tired of seeing cities in America that don't even resemble American cities anymore. You have to know that I totally understand your argument, and I don't want you to be mad at me. I mean, we do sort of disagree here, because what happened to that, to the argument we always kept presenting when Trump got elected? And he said, I'm going to focus on a mass deportation of illegal immigrants. The focus was always on people who broke the law to come into this country illegally. Don't you think we risk losing the midterm election and future elections if suddenly now we move the goalposts and we say, well, it's not just illegal immigrants, but we even want to go after legal immigrants. We want to go after people who followed the rules. You understand my argument?
0: I see your argument, but that's not the right argument. The argument is when their visa is up, they're supposed to go home back to their own country. They are not.
1: Well, but that's they are. But wait a minute. But wait a minute. That's not what I'm saying. Of course, if you're here on an expired visa, you should be deported. That's somebody who's illegal. Of those kids that Beau French was complaining about at the football game, how many of them were here on a valid, unexpired visa? I mean, what's the problem?
0: Probably most of them were here validly, but do they go home when they get out of college? And how did they get into that university? Like they said, we can't even get our own kids. I know.
1: And we're giving college tuition benefits. We're giving breaks and discounts to illegals ahead of kids who are here illegally. I know. I get it. But again, you just admitted what I'm. You and I are on the same page. Look, when you're here on an expired visa, you got to be deported. We got to kick you out. I'm not disagreeing with that. I'm just worried about all of a sudden we're saying, well, we got too many legal immigrants here already. I mean, are we really going to go down that road?
0: Well, I don't know if we should go down that road right now, but I think we should look at the whole program of how many students we let in every year.
1: Sure. I get it. Pam, don't be disgusted with me. Don't be mad at me. Maybe I hear you loud and clear.
0: Maybe I'll give you another chance tomorrow.
1: I hope so. I hope you do, because if you don't, I'm going to be devastated. If you're not back tomorrow, Pam, I don't know what I'll do. Great to talk to you. 25 past the hour. Here's a text from Olympia, Washington. Mike, you're wrong on this. What the fellow running for office is pointing out is that for every Eastern Indian who is admitted to the University of Texas on a student visa, a Texan or an American in general is not admitted. It's not rocket science. And I get it. I totally understand that argument. Okay, so is our position going to be you're not allowed to come to this country from India or some South Asian country or anywhere else in the world because we only want to make sure that there's room for American citizens? Again, we've never talked this way before, and I think it's just the frustration that people feel. People have had it with the abuses of the HB1 visa system. People have had it, and I don't get me wrong. I'm totally in agreement with Pam. You overstay your visa, gone. You break the law, out. But as she admitted, most of those kids cheering at the UT Ohio State game that Beau French complained about, they're not overstaying their visa. They're probably here legally. So you know, let's take a big deep breath here and be a little rational and pragmatic. And the other thing, remember, we could win the battle and lose the war. You know when the war is? November the 3rd. We lose this midterm election, this conversation will be moot, because we're going to have a tidal wave of illegal immigrants here anyway.

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2: All right, I got a couple of callers on hold who may come a little bit to my rescue. We'll see. I mean, Mike in Virginia thinks that the HB1 program needs reform, but we have to have it. Thomas came here on a student visa, so we're going to see. We're going to hear from that. I don't know whether they're going to. I don't know whether they're going to protect and defend me or not. What I do know is that there's a great, great service called Chapter. 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You might be in the wrong plan, paying more money than you have to, and that doesn't have to be the case. Chapter is a godsend. 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It's an easy number to call. 25 Medicare. Chapter, my personal Medicare advisor. They can be yours too. And again, totally free. Don't pay one penny more for your health care coverage than you need to. If you're approaching Medicare age, if you're over 65 and you're on Medicare, what is it going to hurt to make that call? 25 Medicare for Chapter today. All right, Thomas in South Carolina. Thomas, is it true you came here on a student visa?
3: Yes, Mike. 2001, I was an exchange student from the Netherlands going to University of North Alabama. And I came in on a student visa. And I do agree with Pam. There's a lot of student visa students that stay past their visa allowance. But the reason why university is doing it, they're making triple the money. They're getting three times as much money from these four.
2: Hello? From the what? Thomas.
3: You're making three times the money. From, yeah.
2: Go back. You got cut off there for some reason. Say, repeat what you I'm just sorry. Said about the money they're making. That's okay. Go ahead.
3: They're making triple the money. They're making triple the money from foreign exchange students than they make from just the U.S. citizens.
2: So walk me through that. What does that mean again? How are they making triple the money from foreign students who immigrated here?
3: Because you pay double tuition. You have to live in the dorms that the university owns, and they make the money there. You have to participate through the food program that the money goes to the university as well. So there's a lot of money made there.
2: So what's the answer, do you think, as somebody who went through the system yourself? What do you think the solution is?
3: Well, I agree that there should be a limit, maybe a cap, I would say.
2: Sure.
3: And there should
2: sure.
3: be stricter rules for people that stay too long. Like, later on, I became an H-1B immigrant to the U.S.
2: Right.
3: And later on, I became a green card holder. Now I'm a U.S. citizen for over 11 years.
2: And see, I have to tell you something.
3: Legal way.
2: You did everything right. That's what I mean.
3: Yeah.
2: I mean, somebody like you, I worry if there are people on my side of the ideological and political spectrum who don't think you should be here either. I mean, they could make the argument that you came here from another country and you took an opportunity away from an American kid.
3: Actually, I create jobs, so that's
2: I know
3: that's
2: you do. I know
3: not
2: you do. That's my point. I mean, look at your story, and I'm afraid your story is getting lost in all of. Look, I don't doubt that there needs to be reform, and we got to get the HB1 visa program under control. But I know that the demographics of America are changing, and a lot of people aren't happy with that. That's what Tracy was saying when she was squawking at me earlier today. You know, that things are different now, and people are fed up and frustrated and angry. I am too. I get it. I totally get it. Here's a text from Chicago. The demographics of the state of Texas are changing, as is the case around the country. Blacks and whites are minorities now. American culture has changed. Texas doesn't look like America anymore. I'm in Illinois. Our local high school lists all the graduate names, 90% Hispanic. We are losing our culture. Another text from South Carolina. I keep saying H1B, I guess. Is it H1B, Tracy, or HB1? I always get it. I get those letters mixed up. Hi, Mike. H1B visas steal American jobs, suppress wages. The H1Bs are underqualified and kill morale. Moreover, they carry in all their extended families. America doesn't need exchange students who steal. The caller you just had should not be on your show. So Thomas, who came into this country from another country, who was on an H1B visa, a student visa, is now a jobs creator, obviously doing something right. And he was shocked at my line of questioning. Did you notice how he was hesitant when I said, well, what's the solution? Because for him, he is the solution. Mike's in Virginia. Hey, Mike, welcome to the Mike Gallagher Show. Thanks for your patience. How you doing?
0: Hey, Mike. Good morning. I'm in Greenville, South Carolina today.
2: I got you.
0: We kept our Virginia number.
2: Yes, sir.
0: But I have seen H-1B visas being successful. I've seen them be failures. I also happen to have a guy who was working for me back during the Bush administration, and he was in on the wrong type of visa. He came on a T-1 visa, which is a temporary worker visa.
2: Right.
0: He should have come in on an H-1B. The challenge with an H-1B is you are supposed to be bringing in a talent that we need in a region of the United States that we don't have.
2: Right.
0: That's the theory of H-1Bs. And if you come in on an H-1B, it can lead to a green card. You typically can bring your family with you. I have a lady that lives across the street from here in Greenville. She's here on, she's got her green card, but her children don't automatically get green cards. So as they graduate from college, they have to go back and reapply. So they were allowed into the country. They have been students here under temporary visas because their parents are here.
2: Sure.
0: But then they don't automatically get green cards. So they have to prove worth of employment, et cetera, in order to get.
2: Could you, Mike, hear the story? Could you hear the caller before you, Thomas, the guy who was here on a student visa?
0: Yeah, absolutely.
2: Is that a good story or a bad story in your view?
0: I think it's a good story. And I can give you another story because when I had the trouble with a Canadian who was in the wrong kind of visa, I happened to talk to a visa lawyer. We were trying to figure out how to solve the problem. I didn't want to lose this employee. We basically had to lose him. He was here on the wrong basis.
2: Wrong kind of, yeah. But
0: back during the Bush administration, South Dakota, there was a company that was importing Indians here who did not have the skills that were necessary. But the way the process works is if you advertise for people with a particular skill that's not available in that region, you advertise and you can't hire locally, you can hire through an H-1B visa, then they get the green cards. So there are companies in India bringing people in.
2: I'm up against a break here. Mike, I appreciate your perspective so very much. And look, it's a tough issue. And forgive me, I don't want you to be mad at me or disgusted with me. I just always thought we should absolutely advocate for people who follow the rules. Maybe the rules are changing. 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
6: Foundations of Freedom. A look at America's founding principles and the leaders who shaped our nation.
7: Ronald Reagan understood that freedom sometimes requires more than quiet diplomacy. It requires moral clarity. On June 12, 1987, standing before the Brandenburg Gate in a divided Berlin, Reagan issued a direct challenge to Soviet leader Mikhail Gorbachev. "Mr. Gorbachev, tear down this wall." The Berlin Wall was more than concrete and barbed wire. It represented a system that restricted movement, divided families, and denied millions the freedoms Americans often take for granted. Reagan refused to treat that division as permanent. He understood that free nations must be willing to identify the difference between liberty and oppression, and have the courage to say so. 2 years later, the Berlin Wall fell. Freedom survives when people refuse to accept tyranny as inevitable. So when freedom is challenged today, will we have the courage to defend it with the same clarity?
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2: It wasn't a good look. I'm going to admit it. I'm going to admit it's not my favorite thing. I don't like it. I don't like giving independents more reason to be repelled by the the Republican message. But on the other hand, all right, it's an inappropriate meme. It was a stupid thing to say. I don't know if he's going to even think about taking it down or apologizing for it.
11: Nor should he.
2: Well, what did he tell you about it yesterday?
11: He said it's not any, none of this is about race. It's about taking a look at the University of Texas student body and saying, whoa, we might be allowing way too many foreigners in here. It's taking a look at American workplaces and saying, whoa, we might be allowing way too many H-1B visas in here at the expense of American students and at the expense of American workers. Try to get pushback on that because he's 1,000% right. Now,
2: If that's the real reason, what's the reason? If the reason is, I mean, I'm hearing you say it's not about race, and his explanation 100%. Really makes it all about race.
11: 100%.
2: Because he wants a bunch of white kids in that picture is what the argument is.
11: How about a black American kid? How about a Japanese kid who's lived here forever? This has absolutely nothing about
2: race. So Indian kids who come to this country to legitimately pursue a degree at the University of Texas shouldn't be here, but a black or white kid, American kid, should?
11: Mark, there should be preference for American kids. We are allowing way too many spaces to be taken over by kids who are from foreign countries.
2: Mark,
11: that is the assertion,
2: Mark.
11: And that doesn't bother me one.
2: Well, it
11: bit.
2: Bothers me a lot. I mean,
11: why does it?
2: Why can't an Indian kid have a legitimate path to come here to the United States?
11: Sure. How many going to have?
2: How many do you want to restrict? You want to restrict Indian kids from coming to the United States?
11: Any number is going to be arbitrary. You want to restrict immigration? I do. I want to restrict immigration.
2: I want to kick out illegal immigrants. Guess what? That doesn't apply to what you're saying. That has nothing to do with what you're saying.
11: But have you ever said, and I don't know that you have, that maybe we're allowing too many people in legally and that maybe there are American places?
2: I have never said that, and I don't really think
11: I'll say it every day.
2: I think
11: we have way the heck too much legal immigration.
2: I strongly disagree with that because I think legal immigration. Listen, I don't know about your grandparents, but I'm the product of legal immigration. My grandparents came over here, and you're spitting in their face. You're telling me, we've got too much legal immigration.
11: You're playing into
2: that narrative that baloney. Okay, Ann Coulter Light. I mean, give me a break here. We ought to focus. We got enough problem with illegal immigrants. How about we deal with the illegal immigration?
11: I'm going to get greedy. I want to solve both problems.
2: Good luck with that.
11: And what I hope you'll refrain from doing is taking a look at something that you may disagree with on policy, and thus presuming, as the leftist media would and has, that it must be racism. I mean, you did it 3 minutes ago and said, "Well, he must want all the kids to be white."
2: No, I said that. I said that's what the argument is. I'm not sure that that's what he said. And I've seen the guy's record, and I kind of like the guy. I just think it was a mistake to post it the way he did. And again, it's a self-inflicted wound because he needs to win in Texas. Republicans need to win in Texas,
11: this could
2: reflect on Paxton. This could reflect on Abbott.
11: This is forgotten in a week. However, I do want to throw some cred to your point about optics. If you want to make the point that you and I have thoughtfully discussed for these last 4 or 5 minutes, is it the most helpful thing in the world to make your chosen visual celebrating kids after the UT went over Ohio State in a part of the student section that just happens to be a bunch of Indian kids? It's the definition of assimilation. Those are the kind of ones we want, so to speak.
2: But that goes back to the core point that we began a few minutes ago, and I want to go back to this, Mark, because it's important, because I'm actually surprised at your position, because that is an Ann Coulter position. Oh, we got too many legal immigrants here as well as too many illegal immigrants.
11: I think we do.
2: We should celebrate legal immigrants, Mark, not condemn them.
11: But how many do you want to have? Every single living person with a soul and a breath? And come on, everybody, everybody. American culture will be lost. Have you been to Plano? Have you been to Frisco? I mean, listen, if you're kind of walking around Washington Square Park, it's a given that there's going to be a little UN absolutely everywhere. But in Texas, must we have that everywhere?
2: Well, when you say everywhere and everybody, you make it sound as if there's not going to be any white or black people left. I mean, for crying out loud, why do you want to... Why? What you just said? So it could be everybody, or we're going to just have Indian kids, or we just... I mean, you sound... It's a little peculiar. This is such... And I guess I get that it's a popular argument with our base. Oh, let's just stop everybody from coming in here. I thought, you know, you're moving the goalposts, because I thought we said we want to hold immigration to people who play by the rules, who follow the rules, who do it the right way, who play by... who do it by the book, and here you are saying, yeah, but there's too many of them. There's too many of them.
11: And even within that definition that you so aptly put, the people who play by the rules come in and want to assimilate. Absolutely. Right. But even with that honorable sliver, I'm going to draw a certain limit on how many we welcome in, and we may be welcoming in too damn many.
2: Well, period. What would the limit be?
11: I don't know. I'll let people figure that out. I mean,
2: you ought to figure it out. If you're making the argument, then you ought to be the one that decides 30%, 50%, 90%.
11: Of what?
2: I mean... Of the legal immigrants that are coming in here, how many do you want to stop?
11: Would I reduce it by half in a heartbeat?
2: And then, so what do you tell? So what do you tell to the half that you've denied that our argument has always been play by the rules, pay your dues, get the lawyers, do everything you got to do to try to get into this country legally?
11: And we'll take all of you without. Let me turn the question back on you. No limits, absolutely no limit, Emma Lazarus.
2: No limit. Well, I don't know how you limit it. What I expect,
11: you establish limits.
2: I think there's an expectation to assimilate. I love the Teddy Roosevelt speech about assimilation and expecting immigrants. I don't mind putting some more guidelines up or some more parameters. But to sit around and just say there's too many.
11: What's a guideline? What's a guideline and a parameter? Isn't that a limit?
2: A limit like assimilation, rules that have to apply to that legal immigration.
11: But if you're willing to assimilate, we'll take every single living soul from the most populous, second most populous country in the world. Sure.
2: Well, you make it sound like there's trillions of people. It's not. I mean, there's a whole bunch of productive legal immigrants who are making this country better.
11: And you're
2: spitting in them. You're saying, no,
11: not
2: I don't want
11: all.
2: Them here. Too many damn immigrants.
11: We are going to finish that sentence. I sound like who?
2: You sound like the old man in the yard who doesn't like the kids playing wiffle ball out on the street. We got too many immigrants in this country.
11: And you sound like Tallarico, so bum.
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2: That's a wrap for a Tuesday. As always, great job to the team. Eric, Yasmin, Alex, Tracy, Roger, Robert, Joey, thank you for being a part. Let's do it again tomorrow. Have a great day. Be safe. Keep fighting the good fight. I'm Mike Gallagher. God bless America.

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5: Breaking news this hour at Town Hall. I'm Bob Agnew in Washington. FBI Director Kash Patel returned to Capitol Hill today for an oversight hearing before the Senate Judiciary Committee. He told the panel the Bureau is fulfilling its key mission, keeping Americans safe.
6: This has been the most prolific run of crime reduction in the United States history with the help of our great partners since the beginning of the Trump administration. Here are a few numbers, and behind these stats are lives saved across the country. The FBI has arrested 54,000 violent criminals. That's up 90% from the 18-month year period prior to that. That's making America safe.
5: Senator Mitch McConnell returning to Capitol Hill today after a long stay in the hospital. More on that from correspondent Laura Winters.
7: After a three-month absence, Kentucky Senator Republican Mitch McConnell back in the Senate, arriving in a wheelchair and ready to vote in a very weak voice. McConnell telling reporters, "I'm glad to see you. Time to get back to work. I'm here to work on a farm bill that's important to my state." McConnell is 84 years old and retiring in January. Laura Winters reporting.
5: Newly declassified footage shows a dramatic rescue of two U.S. airmen who were downed in Iran. We get more from correspondent Bernie Bennett.
8: The footage shows the rescue of two airmen after the F-15E Strike Eagle fighter was shot down over Iran in April. The airmen were rescued nearly 2 days apart during massive U.S. military missions involving numerous aircraft operations. The pilot, referred to as Alpha for security purposes, was rescued during a daylight mission involving 21 aircraft 8 hours after he ejected from the downed plane.
5: That is Bernie Bennett reporting. Treasury yields continue their climb. The key 10-year note reached levels last seen before the financial crisis of 2008. And when the 10-year Treasury yields are that high, it tends to have an impact on other types of rates, including mortgages, business borrowing costs, car loans, and government borrowing costs. More from townhall.com.
0: Quick question, when did you buy your house? 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Here's the kicker. Rates dropped this year. They hit a new low most people don't even know about. Now they're climbing back up. Here's what Bankrate reported just this month. 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
5: Here's Rich Thomas now with a midday Wall Street Business Report.
10: Wall Street's benchmarks are struggling to stay positive. AI stocks slid and oil prices continue to climb as Mideast fighting squeezes the global flow of crude amid rising doubts that the U.S. and Iran will end the war soon. The cost of gasoline is taking a larger bite out of Americans' budgets. AAA's national average for a gallon of regular, $4.32, up a penny from yesterday. It's 17 cents more than a week ago. Diesel averages a record $6.26 a gallon. The Federal Reserve is widely expected to lift its short-term interest rate tomorrow for the first time in several years to fight stubbornly high inflation. An increase in the Fed's rate, currently about 3.6%, is not guaranteed, but most analysts and economists expect a rate hike from the Fed. For the Wall Street Business Report, I'm Rich Thomason.
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0: Born on America's darkest day of 9/11, the Tunnel to Towers Foundation has been helping America's heroes ever since. In this 25th anniversary year of 9/11, we honor heroes like New York City Police Department Detective Eric Kaleha. Kaleha, a Bensonhurst, Brooklyn native, worked his way up to the rank of detective and answered the call after September 11th, serving at Ground Zero in the months that followed. In 2022, he was diagnosed with multiple cancers tied to his heroic service. Just 5 months later, he passed away from a 9/11 related illness. Eric is survived by his wife, Marilyn, and his two children. To honor his life and service, Tunnel to Towers paid off the mortgage on the Kaleha family home through its Fallen First Responder Home Program. Donate $11 a month. 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That's T, the number 2, and then T.org.
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8: It's the Alex Marlow Show. I'm glad you're here. We got a lot to do today. A lot of fun stuff. Got some good variety for you today. Plus some scary stuff, as always. It's one of the darkest shows in all of radio. We've got some evidence that Mitch McConnell is alive and actually exists and might be spacing out a little bit, but certainly is breathing. I won't say he's on his own two feet. I won't say that, but he is around, and we will talk a little bit about him, what he's up to, and what that means for our Congress. That's coming up later in the broadcast as well. I mentioned yesterday I'm going to get into some of the people that Roy Cooper, the Democrat running in North Carolina, has freed. He pardoned all sorts of different people, and his reluctance to prosecute crime has meant that more prisoners were released, and there's some really bad people. I'll give you a rundown of some of those. I've got an unbelievable Talafrico clip. And I've got Gavin Newsom fishing with Jake Tapper. All that's coming to the show. But we'll start with a little bit of AI because that is the number one topical conversation right now, with a lot of this discussion that, as I mentioned on the show yesterday, is sort of a hoax. It is where the top AI giants, really sort of a duopoly with OpenAI as well as the Anthropic, which is run by a guy named Dario Amodei, who's kind of a scary figure. He's the guy who would allow for a Department of War to use some of his technology so long as they had a veto power, where essentially they could tell generals exactly what they can do with the Anthropic technology. Meaning, you can use our AI, but you can only use it if we get to have a kill switch. So if we don't like what you guys are doing, then you guys can't. Then we can override the commander-in-chief of the U.S. military. Crazy stuff, obvious God complex stuff that's going on. But they're the ones who are saying that, whoa, now it's time to hold your horses, slow down the progress of AI. And this should make all of you scratch your head, because even though AI is moving very quickly, And there is a lot of negative stuff with rapid adaptation of AI that's going to happen. And a lot of people are deeply concerned about widespread surveillance state, lack of accountability, the very noisy and odd data centers that are popping up all throughout the country. All that stuff are legitimate negative things and deserve to be discussed. And there deserves to be a public hearing of all this stuff. Why would the two people or the two companies that are sort of leading this duopoly all of a sudden decide now is the time to put the brakes on? And what's more curious about it is, why on earth can't these guys just do it on their own? If they want to pace themselves, then why can't they just start pacing themselves? Why do they have to make some sort of big public proclamation? The reason why is because they're trying to achieve the moral high ground. They're trying to get it so that the Democrats win in the midterms. That's what this is about. These are people who are left of center people, who are liberal people, whose companies are staffed by Obama and Biden staffers, former people who are part of the Democrat apparatus. And them doing this public proclamation is meant to draw a contrast between what they see as the Donald Trump administration, which has been very, very negative on any sort of regulation of AI. Now, should there be some? Yes, but what does that end up looking like in the end? We've tried this stuff before where we start having global governance, various tribunals, all sorts of different things that we've done that are models that are largely failed. We start trying to bring in the international community to reduce sovereignty of American businesses. This is just something that has gone very, very poorly in the past and will continue to go poorly. And so what are the proposals? What's actually out there? Well, the point is, if the Democrats can go out there and say that, well, there's not enough AI regulation, and if they can resist the temptation to put out any sort of a hard and fast proposal, then now they've got a new election issue that they can run on, which is simply that the Republicans are incompetent to deal with this stuff, and they're letting the trains run off the tracks, and all of you are the normal people are going to be victimized here. And it's an incredibly clever platform, because you see things like the public's reaction to AI. Incredibly negative. I played that cut of Harry Enten on CNN yesterday suggesting the president's approval rating is underwater 60% or 60 points with independents in every single section, cross-section of the public. No one likes how the president's handling AI. And they also believe that data centers are bad. That's an 80-20 issue. People don't like the data centers. And, you know, there's plenty of reason not to like them. There's plenty of reason to not be quite as much of a doomer. But just note that the people who are putting out the doomerism are the exact people who are standing to benefit from the Democrats winning in the midterms. And all this is designed to push that forward. And so what we're seeing here now is that there has been some pushback, and it's coming from none other than Jensen Huang. Jensen Huang is the CEO of NVIDIA, which is the biggest company on earth, or the most valuable company on earth, who has essentially a monopoly on part of what we call the AI stack. This is if you spend time in Silicon Valley. I don't spend a ton, but I spent a little bit. They talk about the AI stack, which is the five or six different layers of AI that are used in basic computations. And it is, they have these GPUs, which are the actual physical units that are necessary for AI. And they have basically a monopoly on that. So they are basically a one-stop shop for a certain part of the stack. And so they're the kingmakers, and they're the ones who can kind of call whatever shots they want. And Jensen Huang, I don't see him as a necessarily MAGA aligned guy, but is certainly MAGA curious, does get along with a lot of people in the administration. I think Trump has got some admiration for him. I got to interact with him briefly in Silicon Valley, and not someone who's hostile towards MAGA, I don't think. Though he is a guy who's dealing with China, but he is selling his third-rate chips to China, which is very interesting. So he's got all these different chips. The names you may have heard that are the biggest ones are the Vera Rubin chips and the Blackwell chips. Those are the sort of Ferrari chips. He doesn't sell those to China. He sells these things called the H200s, which are kind of like the Toyota of chips, which is they're fine, they're good, and he does sell them to China. He wants to sell them to China, make money from China, but he's not giving them their elite chips, which I think is a very clever compromise, and it is one of these things where he is now pushing all of a sudden for lack of regulation and AI, which is noteworthy because this is the president's position. So the guy with the biggest AI company is now in line with Donald Trump and Donald Trump's administration on that we're not going to have all sorts of different regulation. And so do we need some regulation? Yeah, of course, we're going to need something. There's going to be something that's going to have to be some sort of a guardrail. But it's quite noteworthy, the public show that these companies that are aligned with more Democrat politics are saying that we need to start having more regulation, and we're going to voluntarily, we're not going to do it ourselves, we're just going to call for it and do some preening socially, which I think is very, very important. A lot of this comes down to this tension, as I noted yesterday, between open weights and closed weights. So open weights are these open models, which would basically be that normal people have the option of having super elite AI, versus closed weight models, which is where only the elites control the AI. And this is where a lot of the tension is with the public, is that the people who are now calling for the regulations are the ones who benefit from a system where open weight companies will dominate. And that's where the regulation comes in. This is another one of the tricks that's out there that's important to understand, is that the closed models, Dario Amodei's Anthropic, Sam Altman's OpenAI, these are models where they are the dominant people, because it's not going to be an open thing where the public is going to have access to it at the level that they will. So what's going to happen is that if there's regulation, if there's compliance, all of the smaller firms are going to have a much harder time meeting those compliance requirements. Think of it like banks. Think of it like Wall Street. It's a, the compliance departments of the big banks are huge. And if you want to be an upstart, you're going to have to hang to a level where you're going to have incredible expenditures, incredible amounts of money, incredible amounts of time and resources going to be dedicated towards meeting those regulatory requirements. And that really does favor the established brands that are already huge. And so the open models are going to suffer with the more regulation. And that's why the bigger companies are calling for it now. So they want a sort of too big to fail infrastructure for AI. That's what's being called for here. And so if you think they're just being altruistic, no, absolutely not. That's not the point. They're trying to make it so that only the biggest AI companies can succeed. And Jensen, because he's so big, and NVIDIA is saying, wait a minute, I see what's going on here. You guys want to slow down, you do it yourself. We're going full steam ahead, and we think that's the best policy for America winning and America dominating in the space. That's what President Trump sees. So there's a lot more nuance here that I'm not going to be able to get through all of it every show. We could talk about enough, we could talk about nothing else and cover all the stuff. But just note that there is a big game being played, and it's very election focused. 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

that are, I think, objectively going to be a struggle. There's going to be problems. There's clear negatives that are going to be associated with this. And there are things that we're going to discuss on this show and elsewhere that there is going to be huge opportunity for sowing disinformation, for censorship, for deep fakes. It's going to be all sorts of different harassment. There's going to be all sorts of different social contagions like AI girlfriends and boyfriends, which is already taking place. I had a big podcast on that with them and Joe Morris. So all that negative stuff aside, this is still the opportunity of our era in terms of massive economic explosion. And Trump does not want to, not only does he not want to get in the way of that, he wants to encourage it. He wants that to explode and to grow. And just know that a lot of the people who are saying put the brakes on are very self-interested. And that's why they're freaked out right now, and that's why they're ratcheting up the AI doomerism, is because they feel like they're in such a dominant market position that they just want everyone negative on this so that they can be left alone. And so they can have, you know, there's a duopoly situation, and those two companies are content to just be unchallenged and to be able to develop without any sort of new competition entering the market. All this is going to benefit Democrats who tend to run those two companies, which is Anthropic and OpenAI. So that's it in a nutshell. I think that's what we have to understand, and that's what the heart of the matter is. And that tension is be interesting to see how this plays out. It's going to be very interesting to see how all this plays out. And we're going to see Barack Obama now be the leader of the Democrats' call to focus on artificial intelligence. And he really does have global governance in the back of his mind. And he's already going to get a lot of very generic and general support because, again, them committing to any sort of a solution might test badly. It might pull badly. If the Democrats put forward some sort of solutions, they're unpopular, then it could be worse than putting out no solution. But that's why I noted yesterday on the show, and it's important to note this, that they've dusted off Obama, they've trotted him out, they've dragged him out, and he's going to be the leader in this run-up to the midterm elections, pushing for AI policy to be the center of the Democrats' agenda. And Minority Leader Hakeem Jeffries is out there saying that we need to have a framework for a very public conversation. I like this because it is as generic as possible. He's literally saying nothing. And that's where we're at. And this is where I always recommend everyone take a look at Winton Hall's Code Red, because it is going to be a, give you this backbone of understanding to take on some of these pretty complex topics. So we got John Ossoff is out there calling for inspectors and frontier AI labs and needs the president to lead the world towards an AI treaty. Like, we're not going to want global governance. That's the whole thing. I was noticing this because there is a story in the EU. There's something called the EU Kids Act, which is going to require age verification for new accounts on social media, video sharing sites, online games, AI chatbots. And in general, I like the principle behind it. It's a 16-point, it's similar to Australia's 16-point social media plan where they're trying to get teens off of it, which by and large, I appreciate the sentiment, is that I think social media has been very toxic for adults, and I think it's been even more toxic for children, particularly young girls. This has been well documented, well studied. There's almost no refutation to this. But then the question is, who watches the watchdogs? Who's actually in charge of this? Who's enforcing this matter? And it's going to be the same bureaucrats, the same unelected, anonymous people who want to control more of your lives, the same people with God complexes. All of these things are going to come down to this essential fact, which is that whenever you expand global bureaucracy like this, it always means we're outsourcing our sovereignty. And even though I don't want children getting hooked, people under 16 in particular, on social media, I think it's toxic. And I want to do what we can to make sure that children are not getting hooked on those devices, becoming screenagers. Is it really for the bureaucrats in Europe to decide how to deal with that? Are they the ones who are going to set the rules? That doesn't sound very good to me. That sounds like a real formula for wide-scale censorship. That's a problem. These are very big topics. We're going to be tackling them all on the Marlowe Show. But we got to pay some bills. 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
3: 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And I said, go ahead. 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
4: And you've been treated and your PSA now is?
3: 0.01.
4: Do you have any problems with the cancer or the radiation or anything else?
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4: You should live to be 120.
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0: So Sean picks all these interesting radio bumpers for the songs, and they don't appear in the podcast, so I can't comment on them. Like, he was playing Tears for Fears, Everyone Wants to Rule the World. Everybody Wants to Rule the World. And that's a good one. That's a good, that gets some spins in the Marlowe house. We're at Tears for Fears house. But, of course, the reference is with all these AI CEOs who think that they can control the world. They can control you, control your information, shape the minds of your children. And they want to do it with them, in not with no checks, but they are the ones who decide on what the checks are. And I find that to be very interesting and relevant. But we're going to move on. I'm going to talk about the Middle East still is the other biggest story today. Big attacks overnight coming from the Iranian Houthis targeting both Saudi Arabia and UAE targets. And the Saudis kind of abandoned their Emirati allies. Which, again, I noted this on yesterday's show. They do not have strong militaries out there, and a lot of them are really dependent on just people working together in terms of economics so that they don't give each other too hard of a time. But the Houthis took advantage of an opportunity, and there's even reports that they were attacking Mecca, or maybe the Saudis are lying about that to try to get some international attention and some sympathy there. But all this has got markets in a jittery spot, and this comes ahead of a Federal Reserve meeting, which can take place tomorrow, where we're almost certainly going to get an announcement of rate hikes. And that is something that the president will, I believe, will say is terrible. And then this will mean that Kevin Warsh, the Fed chairman, will look independent. And even though that he and President Trump agree on a lot of stuff, but that's my anticipation. So you can take that to the bank, that that's likely what's going to happen tomorrow, is that we're going to see the rate hikes. Trump will complain, but a lot of it will be a bit of kabuki, just a little bit of kabuki, because we all know that's coming right now. So that's all ahead. All right, I want to do some politics. And one thing that I tease that I really want to mention is that we have some really compelling Senate races that are out there. And I want to spend some time breaking down some of them, and I'll take one or two at a time, typically. So it doesn't seem like a laundry list. I'm really interested in what's happening in New Hampshire with the Sununu race. It really does feel like Republicans have a shot there. And I know that the analogy is often loosey with the football in New Hampshire with Republicans, that we think we're going to win and then we never do. But it just seems like Sununu's got a real shot up there. And if he wins, I think we're going to keep the Senate, which is just kind of amazing. And there's just not that many swing districts in the House, so that is going to also be up for grabs. So I just don't maintain the doomerism that so many people face. But one of the ones where the Republican is trailing is North Carolina with Michael Whatley, who's a terrific guy, but a not of huge name ID. And he's going against Roy Cooper, the Democrat governor, who's been largely popular, but he's also famous for releasing all sorts of sexual predators from prison. And I don't think North Carolinians understand this, and they ought to. So we've compiled a list via Matt Mercer, who is a North Carolina resident and a writer for me at Breitbart News, of some of the prisoners released recently by Governor Cooper. These are just unbelievable stories. And just to give you a handful of them, and I can't get through probably all of them on the show, so I recommend you go to Breitbart.com, go to the Breitbart app, which is very popular. You guys love the app. But here's a guy, Joseph Iannarone. He was released in June 2021 after getting multiple convictions of sexual exploitation of a child. And he was arrested again in 2024 for second-degree exploitation of a minor involving child pornography. And this guy, Cooper, released him, a guy who's a child predator, child sex predator. So isn't that enough? Isn't that disqualifying enough? Like, I couldn't sleep at night if that happened one time in my watch. And this guy is, if you have that predilection for children, you'd be locked away from society forever. It doesn't get cured. Jason Cuthbertson was released in March 2021 after a history that included indecent liberties with a child, and was arrested months later on new child porn charges. So this is the pattern. Jimmy Spate had convictions in multiple counts of indecent liberties with a minor and a statutory rape involving a 14-year-old. About a month after his March 2021 release, he was charged in a fatal shooting. That's three disqualifications from my vantage point for Cooper, in my opinion. Jerry Tuttle, released in April 2021 after an incident involving a 7-year-old boy, and then was arrested repeatedly for parole violations ever since. Also, someone named Arthur Wilson, who is serving a first-degree murder charge, released in 2021, later arrested for a level 4 DWI. You see what I'm saying? What we did here is we're not just taking people who are released. We're talking about people who are released for the worst crimes imaginable. And then were rearrested. Christopher Ballantyne, indecent liberties with a 12-year-old girl, and allegedly plied her with alcohol, showed her pornography, and then raped her. Shannon McClintock is serving a life sentence from a first-degree rape tied to the sexual assault of an 18-year-old woman at knife point, and he got released by Cooper, 2021. So it's a clear choice, and I just hope North Carolinians get the picture that this is what Democrats stand for. They are against law enforcement. They are the anti-law enforcement party. This is where all their money is. If you want an explanation of a guy like Cooper, who seems like a normal guy, and why he could do this, he can do this specifically because that is where the money comes from. You don't get funded for your campaigns unless you have a willingness to be able to turn a blind eye towards crime. This is a soft on crime party. This is their identity. It's troubling. I think of these segments because I think about, you know, Mrs. Dr. Marlowe, who's one of my ideal audience members. When I picture a ideal audience member as someone who's very intelligent and civically engaged, but does not have a ton of time for the news. And I think about these segments, like she couldn't listen to a segment like that. Like, they got a guy whose governor is releasing all these child sex predators, and we could put him in the Senate. These are the stakes, and that's why if any of you who are a little upset about some of the AI stuff, or maybe you wish your gas prices were lower, I certainly did. I filled up Mrs. Dr. Marlowe's car yesterday. I'm shocked at the gas prices. If not a great thing that we couldn't solve that. But come on. We're talking about people who want to just release all the rapists out of the prisons? All the child sex pests? Not to mention that you got a guy named James Talafrico, who has off the tip of his tongue the name of his favorite drag queen. This is from yesterday. Play cut 16, please, guys.
1: Sorry, Brooklyn. I was there when you defended the drags. Who's your favorite drag queen in Texas?
2: Oh, my gosh. Probably Alyssa Edwards.
1: Alyssa Edwards? Yes. I love Mikey Mays. Thank you so much.
2: Thank you.
0: So he immediately knows the name of his favorite drag queen. I just can't. This is what is currency in the Democrat Party now. They love this stuff. So many bad things will happen if they win. One of the things that Peter Schweitzer, my colleague at Breitbart, has done immeasurably good reporting on in recent days is that there is a plot by the Chinese to infiltrate America via surrogacy, where they will pay for babies to be born in America. They will be raised in China, inculcated with Chinese values, and then they will come back to America when they're adults, and they will be able to instill some of those values in America, and they will also, via chain migration, be able to bring family members. CBS did a report on this. This is apparently from July, but they were promoting it this week, so it got a new set of a new round of attention. This is cut 7, please, guys.
3: We're about to meet up with a surrogate who is currently pregnant with a baby for a Chinese billionaire. He allegedly has at least 100 children via surrogate.
4: And we actually broke that news to her. She was shocked to find out that she may be having a baby that becomes one of dozens of children.
5: I feel blindsided. I feel misled.
3: Now, he also, just this week, posted on Weibo a photo of all of these children, and he doesn't seem to be denying these allegations that he may have at least 100 kids. In fact, in a statement, he said that having more children brings more blessings, and that he is striving for the development of the Chinese nation.
5: It feels like he's like creating an army. That's crazy.
0: I don't even know what to say. I mean, is this thing on? What more can be said? The Chinese are buying 100 babies at a time, and American surrogate moms don't know that that's what they're participating in. And I don't know how these women are so ignorant if they're doing this, if they're part of this process. But people need to make money, and I bet you get paid a fortune to be able to carry these babies. And I don't think they want to do it, but I think these people are desperate. They need money. And this is what's happening. This is the process. That's why we got to keep getting the word out. That's the best thing we can do, is keep getting the word out. Tim Burchett, who's one of the more interesting congresspeople, more plain spoken, commented on this exact thing. Cut 10, please, guys.
6: They're very much focusing on control, and the way they did is control this great country. And this is the way they'll do it. You'll start seeing these kids. You know, we saw it with the with the pregnancy industry, where they come in and have the babies here, and all of a sudden they're American citizens. They're going to be enrolled in our colleges and universities. They can all go home and then come back as American citizens with all full rights. And you won't think anything of it until it's your kid or it's you that loses that spot in college or that job. And this is the way they're going to infiltrate. It's a long-term plan, but when you're cranking out 100 kids, one guy, you got to wonder, too, are there a lot more doing this, which I assume there are.
0: What a it's a great summary, but it's just such a great point that I think about a lot after all that I do to try to raise the best kids possible. And then they're going to be competing with people who are trying to destroy our country and with families. And it's a look, you can't judge the children, but the parents, it's a big design. Remember, Michael Pillsbury wrote about this. This is the 100-year marathon that China is engaging in to beat America, to beat us in a nonviolent war. It's a 100-year process. So we cannot fall asleep on this thing. I was reminded that Ron DeSantis banned surrogacy from China in Florida in May. And that's very important. I got a cut of that, but I don't need to play the cut. The point is that that's what the best governor in America is up to. And the worst governor in America is doing this with Jake Tapper. Can we play my Jake Tapper? I don't know what cut it is, but my Jake Tapper cut with Gavin Newsom, guys. The fly fishing, please. Can we share that one? It's coming up. It's coming up. I'll filibuster briefly. But it is, you're going to be watching it momentarily. Jake Tapper talk to Gavin Newsom. And I got to say that Gavin, okay, can we roll it?
7: Yeah, it's a lot of Democrats.
8: 31 flavors. And
7: you're not even the only Californian.
8: No, right. Yeah.
7: You got Rokana.
8: Yeah.
7: Kamala.
8: Yeah. I don't know if she runs, but we'll see.
7: I know she's called around.
8: Yeah. But I wouldn't run if she ran.
7: If she runs, you will not?
8: Of course not. Why would I? I wouldn't do that to her. I wouldn't do it to me. Why would I? I wouldn't do that to you. I wouldn't waste everyone's time. Who needs that?
7: Okay. What do you mean?
0: That's good. So after the break, I'll break down the content. But before we get to the content, the most important thing to me here is that I can't believe they got Gavin Newsom and Jake Tapper out there fly fishing up to their waist in water. And then they had some camera crew that was out there to just film this farce. It's all so staged and performative. So awesome. Really enjoyable stuff. All right. But I'll tell you one thing that is real. And this is something that I do on a nearly daily basis because it helps me a lot. 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
0: All right. Back to business. Thanks to the guys, Greg Evans, Sean McConnell, Roger Wicker Jr., Rick Locke, Matt Sybil, Misty Callahan, John Cassio, Daniel West. I'll pitch in a few nice things. I'm kind of jealous of Scott today because there's a lot of fun stuff going on in the Senate. Cash Patel, Scott Bessent testifying, a lot of throwdowns. You even saw some bestiality talk. That's kind of a random one. That was, for some reason, on Cash's mind, for some reason. Talking about that, how you can't make it to the FBI if you're into that stuff. That sounds good. Sounds like a good move. I wonder what Tallarico's take would be on that, considering he has a favorite drag queen who's named Alyssa Edwards, who apparently described himself as a drag performer that works with children. So is that any surprise to you? So it's the we need to provide, though, a alternative, we on the right, to what the Tallarico's are all about. Do we have our cut of Mitch McConnell handy? Because I want to show you guys what our friend Cocaine Mitch has not done a lot of cocaine in a while. Like, can we play cut 11? Are we doing this on the screen? Can we share this one with the guys? Yeah, I'll talk over it. But McConnell just spacing out. Looks like he probably had a little magic mushroom in his tea. We've got to provide a compelling alternative. I know McConnell's a incredible force of nature, and at least he was, and very powerful over time, but we gotta do something to provide people with something compelling. Breaking news, Supreme Court blocked a Postal Service regulation on mail-in ballots that would take effect. And this is something that President Trump wanted. Is an unsigned order appeared with a split 7-2 decision, with the two, of course, being Justice Thomas and Samuel Alito, the greatest defenders of conservatism that the country has at the moment. And the White House had a executive order in March that would require states to submit voter lists to the Postal Service so they could verify ballots before they deliver the ballots. And I think it's kind of awesome because, remember, in California, where I live, we proactively send out about 10% of the mail-in ballots to people who are not legally registered to vote. We intentionally give about 10% extra ballots out in the public that should not be legitimate. And we're supposed to trust that that's the best system. I hate that system. Trump has tried to correct it, and the Supreme Court has stopped it. So that's what they do. The Supreme Court constantly letting us down despite the overall conservative nature of it. Other breaking stuff, we got some new data and information on Thomas Crooks, the gunman who attempted to shoot President Trump, shot him in the ear. And it just sounds like a lot of bizarre stuff here, but was incredibly quiet, had no emotion. And that was the no close bond with family members, no interest in girls. That's the least shocking thing imaginable. But you can, if you care to dig into that. But he was spotted cleaning a gun just days earlier and was talking nonsensically. And this is the sort of thing where his father probably could have intervened based off of what we learned about this. His father was aware or that he was going to the gun range a lot, was speaking nonsensically, was showing a lot of the lack of emotion. He used Bob Dole as a alias at some point. And he apparently was registered as a Republican, which was interesting. But I don't think that anyone like this is coherent in terms of any sort of, I don't think he had a coherent viewpoint other than he wanted to flex some power. So very disassociated from the normal society. And we've got to be able to highlight this stuff in our private lives. If you ever see anyone like this, you got to be able to raise this attention, raise this awareness. I haven't gotten to much Hassan Piker, though. We've been watching him crash out online. Obviously can't handle the heat. So much, he did not anticipate that he'd be the face of the Democrat Party. And screaming and ranting to his computer. I'll try to get some cuts. But watching the Democrats try to continue to explain him away has been a real treat. This is a CNN person named Adi Cornish. Play cut 12, please, guys.
15: The footprint I think I'm processing is we're in the middle where we're concerned about AI cyber attacks. There's been some attacks by Iran on water. We have the 9/11 event itself, of which thousands of people died, and I want to honor them, but I can't because we want to talk about the Michigan Senate race. It's not that I don't think that people who are upset about Hassan Piker can't be upset. What I don't understand is 9/11 not so massive on its own that we don't need to
0: Do you guys buy that argument that you can't honor the 9/11 dead because people want to talk about Hassan Piker? It just so happens that he has had on his feed 100 times, according to him, the guy who's running for Senate in Michigan, who's been nominated by the Democrats, who is says that terrorism is hurt people hurting people. And Hassan Piker himself, friends with the Democrat nominee for Senate in Michigan, believe the United States deserve 9/11 and is very open about that. So that's why we're talking about him. And I don't know if that's going to be an adequate explanation. And the crash out's coming. It's here. 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
19: Breaking news this hour at Town Hall. I'm Bob Agnew with Washington. NATO jets have downed a drone in Lithuanian airspace.
20: Lithuania's National Crisis Management Center says the drone was downed around 60 miles west of the country's capital Vilnius and near the Kaunas Reservoir. The incursion follows a speech by NATO Secretary General Mark Rutte on Monday, where he said that strikes close to NATO territory showed Russian President Vladimir Putin's desperation and also his desire to sow fear and terror. Rutte added, such strikes would drive the transatlantic organization to increase its support for Kyiv. I'm Charles Deledesma.
19: California Governor Democrat Gavin Newsom making some news about the 2028 presidential race as he goes fly fishing with a reporter.
21: Gavin Newsom telling CNN if former Vice President Kamala Harris decides to run for president, he will stay out of the race.
22: I wouldn't do that to her. I wouldn't do it to me. Why would I wouldn't do that to you? I wouldn't waste everyone's time. Who needs that?
21: Newsom asked about the 2028 presidential race during an interview with CNN's Jake Tapper as the two were standing in a lake while fly fishing in Montana. Laura Winters reporting.
19: For the first time ever, the U.S. has confirmed it has sent weapons into space.
23: Air Force Secretary Troy Meink says the U.S. has deployed weapons to space that are capable of defending the joint force against hostile action. He made the announcement at the Air and Space Cyber Conference in Maryland, but Meink did not say what the weapons were or how they work. In 2024, the U.S. said Russia was developing a new anti-satellite weapon that could be launched from space. At the time, the White House said the danger was not imminent. But the reports reflected long-standing worries about space threats from Russia and China. Marcela Sanchez, Washington.
19: On Wall Street, it's been slow going. Right now, the Dow Jones Industrial Average is down by 405 points. You'll find more of these stories at townhall.com.
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19: Amid his country's ongoing trade war with the U.S., Canadian Prime Minister Mark Carney is heading to Europe. He's hoping to foster deeper ties with the European Union.
1: Carney seeks a broader strategic partnership that could eventually give Canadians greater freedom to live, work, and study in Europe while stopping short of EU membership. The trip will put Carney back on a European stage after his Davos criticism of great power coercion drew a rebuke from President Trump. Canada has retaliated against American tariffs while Europe chose accommodation. Ottawa says its European drive is part of a broad effort to reduce dependence on the U.S. Rich Thomason reporting.
19: Mitch McConnell has made his first return to the Senate after a three-month absence. The Kentucky Republican arrived in a wheelchair and told reporters he wanted to cast a vote on the farm bill that has major implications, he says, for his state of Kentucky. Breaking news and analysis at Town Hall.
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26: Ladies and gentlemen, here's Scott Jennings.
27: He's back. Kentucky Senator Mitch McConnell returns to the Capitol and casts the deciding vote on a Trump judicial nominee. Which way did he go? We have details ahead. Will AM radio be preserved in new cars? Believe it or not, that fight comes to the House floor today. We'll track that, plus other important legislative news. And Eric Flores is running for Congress in Texas' 34th District, one of the most closely watched congressional campaigns in America. He stops by for a chat. All that and more, much more, on this Tuesday, September the 15th. I'm Scott Jennings, reporting for Salem, live from Washington, D.C. And oh, by the way, I'll see you over at CNN at 4 and 9 o'clock Eastern today. On this day, by the way, in 1916, for nearly 2 years, the armies of Europe had been trapped in the mud, fighting the Great War. Machine guns made crossing open ground nearly suicidal. Barbed wire stopped advancing soldiers in their tracks. And artillery could destroy almost everything, except for the stalemate. So behind closed doors, British engineers began building a secret weapon. It would move on continuous metal tracks, allowing it to crawl across shell craters, crush barbed wire, and carry soldiers through enemy fire. But a machine that large could not easily be hidden. Factories needed workers, parts had to be ordered, and the Germans could not be allowed to discover what Britain was building. So workers were given a cover story. They were told these enormous metal containers were intended to transport water. To preserve the deception, officials gave the project a deliberately ordinary code name. Then on September the 15th, 1916, 49 of these strange machines were assigned to join a British assault at the Battle of Flers Courcelette. Many broke down, others became stuck in the mud. But the few that lumbered into no man's land presented German soldiers with something they'd never seen, an armored fortress moving toward them. The machines were slow, unreliable, and unbearably hot on the inside, but they could cross trenches, flatten the wire, and withstand ordinary rifle fire. The outcome of the battle was mixed, most regarded as a tactical victory for the Allies, but one that lacked a clear breakthrough. But these machines offered a glimpse of warfare's future. Soon, every major army would begin developing its own version. And the British military's secret code name never went away. Those machines, disguised as mobile water containers, would forever be known by that simple name, tanks. The tank, entering battle for the first time on this day, September the 15th, 1916. Speaking of a tank that's carried a lot of water for his party and his state over the last 42 years, Mitch McConnell of Kentucky returned to the United States Senate last night. He appeared in the Capitol, spoke to reporters, crushed 1,000 conspiracy theories, and then cast the deciding yes vote to advance Matthew Byrne, President Trump's nominee for a judgeship in the Southern District of Ohio. McConnell fell at his Capitol home in June. He spent several weeks in the hospital and then returned home for rehabilitation during the August recess. And ladies and gentlemen, I have breaking news today. The telephone is real. Apparently, two human beings can still speak without a camera crew, a live stream, or a notarized certificate of authenticity. Normally, a senator returning to work after a medical absence would not require a media correction, but this return settles one of the strangest and dumbest conspiracy theories of the summer. While Senator McConnell was hospitalized and recovering, I told people something very simple. I had spoken to him on the telephone, not through a medium, not with a Ouija board, not through a CIA satellite. He called me. We talked for nearly 20 minutes. We spoke again a few weeks later. I visited him in the hospital, and then I saw him at his home just this past Saturday night. He was following the news. He wanted to discuss Iran, Russia, Ukraine, the Senate business, the politics of the day. I reported on CNN that he was recovering at home, that he wanted to return when the Senate reconvened, and that he remained especially interested in the Farm Bill, national defense, and America's role in NATO. Those were the facts as I personally knew them. But facts were not exciting enough for certain bottom-feeding media outlets and pundits. They decided I must be lying. They demanded proof of life. They wanted me to FaceTime McConnell on live television as though I were holding him hostage at some undisclosed location. Articles analyzed every syllable that I uttered. One headline claimed I'd been cornered. Another said I was fleeing questions. Still another investigated my phone call claims. Phone call claims? As though I would invent a conversation with one of the most consequential politicians of the last century, a man that I've known personally for the last 30 years. Some people convinced themselves McConnell was dead. Others imagined an elaborate conspiracy involving his family, doctors, staff, and apparently me to fool the country. Now think about that logically for a moment. If you were planning an enormous political cover-up, would you really make Scott Jennings the public face of the operation? I'm on television every night, surrounded by people whose principal hobby is trying to catch me saying something wrong. That's not operational security. Now, were people entitled to ask about McConnell's health or his ability to finish his term? Of course. He suffered a serious fall. He had pneumonia. He spent weeks in rehabilitation. And he's 84 years old. He still deals with the effects of childhood polio. As I said publicly, Kentuckians deserve clarity about whether he could return and perform his duties. And I don't think the public communications were particularly well handled by his operation. That was all fair game. But asking legitimate questions is one thing. Calling everyone who provides an answer a liar is something else. Last night, McConnell appeared before the cameras. He spoke to reporters. He returned to the Senate floor. And the first thing he did was help Donald Trump advance a highly qualified judicial nominee. Without McConnell, he wouldn't have passed last night. And what else did McConnell say that he wanted to work on this week? The Farm Bill? NATO? America standing with its friends against Russia? In other words, the exact subjects that I told the American people he'd been discussing with me on the phone. The most overqualified fact checker in America showed up last night. His name is Mitch McConnell. And his verdict was, Scott Jennings, truth teller, hero Pinocchios. Conspiracy theorists won't apologize, of course. The websites won't retract their sneering headlines. The people who accuse me of fabricating conversations should delete their posts before moving along to tomorrow's hoaxes. But I won't hold my breath. I did, however, save the receipts. So allow your humble reporter this brief moment of mature and dignified reflection. I told you so. I told you I'd spoken to him. I told you he was following the news. I told you he intended to finish his term. I told you he was working to get back to the Senate in September. And on September the 14th, in fact, there he was. So to the conspiracy theorists, the haters, and the self-appointed telephone inspectors of the Internet, take the loss, wallow in your shame, and live with the fact that everyone now knows exactly who and what you are. And for you, dear listeners of this show, I suppose we prove something once again. As usual, I'm about the only person who knows what the heck is going on around here. Other news today, the fight to keep AM radio in America's cars is heading to the House floor. House Majority Leader Steve Scalise bringing up the bipartisan AM Radio for Every Vehicle Act up for a vote. The bill would require automakers to include easy access to AM radio in every new passenger vehicle at no additional cost. Supporters say AM radio remains a critical public safety lifeline when natural disasters strike. Scalise, in fact, points to his own experiences during Hurricane Katrina, when AM radio was one of the few ways Louisiana residents could get emergency information. The bill has 300 House co-sponsors. 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And if you haven't, call your congressmen and senators. 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It's about one more walk, one more adventure with your best friend. We'll have more news after this. It's Scott Jennings on Salem, telling you the truth right after this.
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11: The midterms are almost here, and Republicans could be in deep trouble. Polls show Democrats leading in key races. Tonight, Rob Finnerty on Newsmax reveals the growing threat from the DSA and the radical left. With less than 60 days to go, Finnerty says it's time for the GOP to hit the panic button. The House may go, and control of the Senate is up for grabs. Gas prices, mortgage rates, health care, and out-of-control national debt. Americans are angry, and the progressive left wants total control of Congress. Tallarico, El Sayed, AOC, Bernie Sanders. Finnerty reveals President Trump's secret plan to fight back and what you can do to help him. Don't miss Finnerty tonight at 8 p.m. Eastern on Newsmax. 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
12: 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The Answer.
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27: All right, Tuesday, September the 15th. A lot of news going on Capitol Hill. Congress is back in session. A lot of things are popping, including a hearing of the House Judiciary Committee today. And I bring this story up because it's connected to an immigration story we have yesterday. So let's get to today's news. A New York sheriff was called in to testify about Governor Kathy Hochul's sanctuary policies in the state of New York, and he revealed what law enforcement is forced to do in New York when ICE simply asks for help in capturing criminal illegal aliens. Friend of the show, the chairman of the committee, is Jim Jordan, congressman from Ohio. The sheriff who is speaking here is Broome County Sheriff Fred Akshar. I want you to listen to this exchange between Jordan and Akshar, cut number 8.
1: Let's say you got an illegal migrant who's been charged with another crime, who's in your jail, or I think you said you had a 600-person jail that you oversee, who's in your jail, and then is going to be released on some kind of bail or whatever. What

0: sanctuary state, this sheriff telling Congress today, I have to let them out the back door. Now, Democrats all the time are telling us, oh, we don't oppose all deportations, but we really ought to focus. We really ought to focus on those that are violent, on those that present real danger, not the ones that Trump is going after. That's what they say. But what do Democrats do? Kathy Hochul says, you got to let them all out the back door. Just ask this sheriff. Yesterday, we brought you the story of Kathy Hochul literally giving executive clemency to a violent, illegal migrant so that he could get out of deportation proceedings. So in New York, they'll give you lip service on immigration, but Kathy Hochul may be working harder than any Democrat in America to keep illegal, violent aliens in New York, in the United States, in your neighborhood, in your community, putting you and your family at risk. On top of that, we also learned yesterday that New York City Mayor Mamdani and a bunch of other Democrats around the country are suing the federal government over the Trump rule that, hey, if you're an illegal alien or you're an immigrant of any kind and you're coming here and you're going to get on welfare, we're not going to allow it. We're not going to let you come here and immediately get on the public dole. For that, they're getting sued by Mamdani and the Democrats. Now, this sounds like common sense to me, that you wouldn't want to have a bunch of immigrant populations coming here and immediately getting on welfare. But all of these things work together. You have Democrats like Kathy Hochul saying, let's keep all aliens, let's keep all immigrants, illegal or otherwise, in the United States, even if they're violent. And you have Zohran Mamdani and a bunch of other mayors and Democratic officials saying, let's keep all aliens, all immigrants, illegal or otherwise, here, even if they are getting on welfare and becoming a burden to the U.S. taxpayer. This is everything you need to know about the Democrat immigration agenda. Illegal aliens who are violent, you get to stay. In fact, they say let them out the back door of the jail. Come here and you need to be on welfare, you get to stay. And the American people will pick up the tab. That is the Democratic position. Not rhetoric, that's their position, because all you have to do is analyze their actions. One more news story for you. Down in Texas, Democrat James Tallarico, the Senate candidate down there, every single day we get the latest weirdo phrase from Tallarico. He got asked, who is your favorite drag queen? And I want you to hear this interaction. Cut five.
1: This is Tallarico. So nice to meet you. Sorry, I broke my hand. I was there when you defended the drags. Who's your favorite drag queen in Texas?
2: Oh my gosh, probably Alyssa Edwards.
1: Alyssa Edwards? Yes. I love Monkey Maze. Thank you so much. Thank you.
0: Me, and probably if anyone asked you, who's your favorite drag queen? If somebody offered you $10 million to name any drag queen, could you do it? I couldn't. I have no idea. Most of you don't. But Tallarico, who wants to represent Texas in the Senate, he knows more about who his favorite drag queen is than maybe what his favorite pie is or his favorite football team. Who in the world keeps an answer to that question in their back pocket? So strange. More news after this. Come back. It's Scott on Salem.
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6: 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I am a partner in the law firm of Idolatry.

0: Fowler, Bertuna, and Kamins. I have been a lawyer for 43 years, including 13 years as a trial judge and 13 years as an appellate judge. I have presided over almost every kind of civil and criminal case, and I have seen litigants facing almost every legal problem you can imagine. What is the most important thing for a litigant to do? It is to obtain the right lawyer, someone with the ability to navigate you through the court system and achieve the best possible outcome. At Idala, Bertuna, and Kamins, that is what we offer. When I was on the bench, Idala, Bertuna, and Kamins earned the reputation of being the boutique law firm that fights passionately for their clients in the most professional manner in both civil and criminal cases. I am proud to be a member of the Idala, Bertuna, and Kamins law firm, where our lawyers will give you the powerful representation you all deserve.
1: I'm Lauren Simonetti, and this is the Fox Business Report.
2: Treasury Secretary Scott Bessent is updating Congress on the economy today. It's a regularly scheduled appearance. It follows the U.S. 10-year Treasury yield topping 5%, though Bessent says the U.S. bond market is the best performing in the world, and he says interest rates are higher because of oil prices. He says oil prices will be coming down. Crude oil prices remain elevated today. Brent crude at $107 a barrel. West Texas Intermediate U.S. oil at $103. Mortgage News Daily says some mortgage rates have already topped 7% at the highest level since the beginning of last year. The Mortgage Bankers Association's chief economist, Michael Frantantoni, says the milestone of 7% is expected to scare off some buyers. That's your Fox Business Report. I'm Jenny Cosola, invested in you.
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4: With us for a news, I'm Bob Agnew in Washington. After a lengthy recovery, Senator Mitch McConnell is back in Washington. The 84-year-old Kentucky Republican returned to the Senate in a wheelchair and says he's here to vote on legislation affecting Kentucky's farm economy. He's set to leave office in January. President Trump says concerns that artificial intelligence could become uncontrollable are misguided. He argues such claims risk slowing American progress in a field viewed as critical to national competitiveness, especially against the country's main AI adversary, China. Wall Street is watching the bond market after the 10-year Treasury yield surged above 5% on expectations of a Fed rate hike this week. When that yield goes up, other rates often follow. Mortgage rates, for one, business borrowing costs, and car loans, among the other sectors. Right now on Wall Street, it's been a rough day for stocks. The Dow down by 485 points. This is SRN News.
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9: 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Tuesday, September the 15th, Scott Jennings here, Common Sense for the American People, tracking all the most important political news in these great United States. We zoom down to Texas, where Eric Flores is a former federal prosecutor and Army infantry officer who took on cartels in the courtroom and served along the southern border. He is now the Republican nominee fighting to flip Texas' 34th congressional district. Let's hear what the Flores campaign is telling the people there in South Texas at cut number four.
10: Please welcome the Republican nominee for the 34th congressional district of the state of Texas, Eric Flores.
11: I've worn the uniform. I've prosecuted the criminals. I've stood the watch on the southern border. We can secure our border when we have leaders with the courage to do it. So let's secure the border. Let's stand behind our Border Patrol agents, crush the cartels, and most importantly, protect our families. And I'm ready to take that same fight to Congress for Texas 34. Let's flip South Texas red. God bless Texas.
9: That language, that speech, was on the floor of the Republican midterm convention that was in Dallas just the other day. I was there. I can personally attest. Eric Flores had the convention on its feet, and Eric joins us live now on the Scott Jennings Show. Welcome in, Eric.
12: Scott, thanks for having us on this afternoon.
9: Yeah, it was good to see your speech down there in Dallas. The Republicans were excited about your campaign. You're challenging a Democrat incumbent named Vicente Gonzalez. Make the case. Why is it time to throw out Gonzalez and install Flores?
12: Well, we've got a far-left Democrat. He's been there 10 years nearly. I call him a glorified piece of furniture, not passed a single piece of substantive legislation. He's voting 80 to 85% of the time with AOC and Ilhan Omar. He calls himself the right kind of Democrat. There's no such thing. He's the wrong type of Democrat, and he's certainly wrong currently for South Texas. Completely out of touch with South Texas constituents, you know, as you know, shown by his voting record time and time again, just pushing this woke agenda.
9: I assume you all are debating the economy and what to do about it down there in South Texas. Let's hear a little bit of what Vicente Gonzalez says. At one time, he was out touting the Biden economic recovery. Let's hear a little bit of that in cut number two.
13: We've been able to put shots in arms, monies in pockets, keep businesses open, get kids back to school, and get our economy wide open again. Our unemployment levels are at pre-pandemic lows. Our the oil and gas, I know everybody was talking about oil and gas, but in the last election, gas is over $75 a barrel, and Texas is thriving again.
9: So that was back when Joe Biden was the president, and Gonzalez couldn't have been happier about it. What do you think about that, Eric?
12: Well, again, just shows his incompetence and how out of touch he is with policy, and especially South Texas. I mean, why didn't he mention that inflation was 9.1%? Why didn't he mention, you know, the unemployment or the lack there of jobs that the Biden administration had added? Or let's just even take it, you know, even further. The just outrageous spending, trillions and trillions of dollars, the trade deficit that now the President Trump, you know, agenda or administration has inherited. And let's not, you know, why wasn't he touting the gas prices? We're not even as close to the highest gas prices under sleepy Joe Biden. Right now, our inflation rate's 4.1%. The president's added over 750,000 non-paying farming jobs. That's sound policy, not what he just said.
9: Perhaps more alarmingly, Gonzalez was closely aligned with Biden when it comes to the border, border security, and immigration policy. I want you to listen to this and react. Cut number three.
14: You come away from that wondering, which is it? And you talked about whether or not people are being incentivized to come here. What impact does that kind of mixed messaging have?
13: Yeah, it's very concerning. And I think we should have a very aggressive message that we can have a place in southern Mexico, a processing center where you can come in and you register and you could maybe even have your hearing there. I mean, obviously we're doing a lot on Zoom now. We can do so much, and we can do so much better than we're doing now. And I think the administration is on the right track, but we don't have a lot of time. We got to move fast.
9: Your opponent says Joe Biden was, quote, on the right track when it comes to border security. Your rebuttal, Eric.
12: Yeah, this one just enrages me. You know, I don't get my talking points from some sort of political brief, you know, on Monday or CNN or Fox News. You know, I live border security. I'm actually endorsed by the National Border Patrol Council. I was in the trench. I dismantled one of the largest human smuggling organizations in South Texas. So for him to say that is just another case in point how out of touch he is with South Texas, saying that they're on the right track. What he's talking about, what I call the Mayorkas absolute epic failure, created the conduit of chaos. We had a humanitarian crisis by doing that. 10 city, we flew members of that administration over the border at that time. And let me tell you, there was thousands and thousands of people suffering, thousands and thousands of people being released into this country, ravaging our communities. And because of that, you know, unfortunately, you know, illegal aliens who have come to this country have killed, you know, innocent American citizens. Just, it's what a joke.
15: We're talking to Eric Flores. He's the Republican nominee for Congress in the Texas 34th Congressional District. This is one of the most closely watched congressional districts in America, one of those middle ground seats that will decide the majority. Eric, I want to continue to focus in a little bit on your work as a prosecutor. As you mentioned, you helped dismantle a major human smuggling operation when you were a federal prosecutor. What changes do we need to further make in our immigration system to break the cartel's business model permanently?
12: Look, I said this time and time again, and I applauded, you know, a lot of the prosecutors that I served with who were more focused on, of course, the drug cartel, you know, initiatives. But in order to really crush these cartels, one, we have already designated them as a, you know, terrorist organization. That gives us a little bit more investigatory power and discretion there. That's step number one. But step number two that we're now focusing on is we need to continue to follow the money. These drug organizations can reproduce, you know, their loads of fentanyl and cocaine in a snap of a finger. But what they cannot reproduce is when you seize the money that has entered into the American banking system through their money laundering operations. You crush the money, you know, nexus to their, these organizations, you will crush them immediately.
15: Eric Flores is our guest here on the Scott Jennings Show, running for Congress down in South Texas. Look, if Democrats regain the majority this fall, if a Democrat were to become president in 2028, it's my estimation that the border would be thrown wide open once again. You're down in South Texas. You've lived this as a prosecutor, and you live it as part of this community. How has life changed for the better in South Texas now that the border has been closed by President Trump, and how would it change if Democrats were to come and reopen it?
12: Well, I'll tell you, you got people like James Talafrico and his best friend, you know, Vicente Gonzalez, who they would much rather have open borders and have a doormat just welcoming these illegal aliens into this country. Let me tell you, on day one, President Trump secured the border. We've had 50-year all-time low apprehensions, 15 months of not releasing a single illegal alien into this country under those fraudulent asylum claims under sleepy Joe Biden. Let me tell you, the community has improved drastically. The farmers and the ranchers are no longer being ravaged by these illegal crossings. Law enforcement, Border Patrol agents now have the resources and are now being able to do the job that they signed up for, to protect our community and to secure our border. And they are very much appreciative of course, Paul Pettis, the union president, as well as the Trump administration, for finally giving them the resources, the manpower, and most importantly, the wherewithal to do their jobs.
15: Eric, I want to talk a little bit about Social Security. It's always a big topic in midterms because senior citizens in this country vote at extremely high proportions. That'll be the case in your district. Last summer, the Republicans in Congress passed the One Big Beautiful Bill Act. It created a new $6,000 tax deduction for seniors age 65 and older. That makes Social Security benefits tax-free for about 88% of recipients. The president says no tax on Social Security. Every Democrat in Congress, including your opponent, voted against that tax cut for Social Security. Have you taken a position on the Big Beautiful Bill? Have you taken a position on how to best protect Social Security and the seniors of your district?
12: Absolutely. The working family tax cuts to the One Big Beautiful Bill was just a really, really great, and I cannot, you know, preface this. It was an amazing piece of legislation. Let's go straight to the senior benefits, you know, where there is no longer, you know, they're not taxing the senior benefits on their Social Security. That is a huge help to them. That will be a vast majority of the voter, you know, this come midterm election cycle. Now, my opponent voted for essentially the biggest tax hike since World War II. But now what does he have to do? He has to lie to the constituents and run his political charade just like he's been. He's actually putting out fake signs, you know, that we're trying to defund Social Security, which is ridiculous. What he should do is apologize to the South Texas constituents for now taxing, for voting against no tax on the Social Security. We plan to continue to do that, to protect senior benefits. We know it's important. These hardworking Americans have paid into the system for so long. We need to continue to make sure that they have access to it.
15: Eric Flores, congressional candidate from the 34th District in Texas, is our guest. Eric, you were an Army infantry officer. Obviously, we're still fighting against the Iranians, although I've contended we've already won this war. We're just waiting for the president to formally announce it. What's your view on our action against Iran? And talk to us about, if you go to Congress as a veteran yourself, what you'll do to protect the veterans of this war and all the American heroes who've served our country.
12: Well, Scott, I'll tell you, I'm actually still serving as a still an infantry officer captain with the 72nd IBCT as an operations officer. So I'm back in the saddle, have strapped those boots back on because I believe in, you know, the Sec Wars leadership in this administration. And God willing, you know, if they need me, I'm ready to get back in the fight. Now, we've had 40 years of presidents talking about that we needed to do something about Iran. Finally, President Trump has the intestinal fortitude to stand up to these, you know, these very deadly threats who can never have a nuclear weapon. He did it. And of course, people, you know, again, it goes back to just folks having TDS. Now we have degraded a near peer threat for at least two generations of being combat ineffective. That doesn't mean that they can't launch a couple of rocks or missiles at us, but for two generations, they are combat ineffective. I have full faith the administration will wrap this up here in the near future. And of course, going to Congress as a service member myself, you know, it's always going to be my priority as someone who has actually worn the uniform, know what it is like to be in those boots. I'll be fighting for them vigorously, just like I have as a company commander, platoon leader, and so on.
15: Eric Flores, before we go, if somebody wants to get in touch with your campaign, how do they do it?
12: I'd encourage them to go to www.ericflores.com. You can find us, of course, on X, Instagram, Facebook. Would love to hear from every constituent and just peel back every single one of my opponent's lies. Yep. He's been running this political charade. He says he's the right kind of Democrat. Well, I got news for him. He's the wrong kind of Democrat, and he's wrong for South Texas.
15: Eric Flores, thanks for joining us. Back with more after this.
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6: 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The Answer. Sense? Here's CNN's senior political commentator, New York Times best-selling author, and America's favorite political pundit, Scott Jennings.
24: Tuesday, September the 15th, busy day up on Capitol Hill. The FBI director, Kash Patel, was testifying today, and he told members of Congress that the FBI is putting America's most dangerous fugitives behind bars. Kash Patel told lawmakers that the Bureau has captured all 10 of its most wanted violent fugitives over the past 18 months. Let's hear that. Cut number 7.
25: In 2025, according to the Uniform Crime Report, we delivered the largest reduction in the murder rate in the history of America. We, the FBI, captured more than 2.5 times the number of the top 10 most wanted fugitives on the FBI's list from the prior administration. In fact, Mr. Chairman, I'm proud to announce today, and I hate to correct you, we haven't captured 9 of the top 10 most individuals on our list. We've captured 10. Just this past weekend, we captured a thug down in Venezuela who is on our most wanted list and on the run for years. He has been captured, apprehended, and is on his way back to the United States of America. That's 10 of 10. Nobody in the FBI history has done that.
24: Kash Patel testifying today that this is all part of a historic crime crackdown under President Trump, one that he says has also produced more than 54,000 violent crime arrests. And when it comes to the issue of fraud, Patel says the Bureau has captured 6 of the most wanted fraudsters in just the last 3 months. Let's hear that. Cut 9.
25: And that's success on the top 10
1: when I was having a discussion with the vice president, he said, can't we replicate that on the fraudsters that are fleecing American seniors and our kids of money that they need? So we launched, pursuant to the vice president's idea, the Most Wanted Fraudsters list with the same motive behind it. We need information on where these individuals are hiding out, and we need information to piece together some of their cases. So since June, this is no small task. We have captured and arrested and brought back to justice six of the most wanted fraudsters. I think there's 12 on that list right now, totaling $2 billion in fraud across Medicare, SNAP, COVID-19 relief funds, PPA, and whatnot. They were on the run collectively for 5,000 days on four separate continents, and each one of them has been arrested, and one's in the pipeline to come back. We'll get them back shortly. But all are in custody, and five of the six are here in the United States.
24: The suspects are connected to cases involving billions of dollars in alleged fraud. Patel says the message is simple. If you steal from the American taxpayer, the FBI will find you. So today, Kash Patel testifying that we're throwing bad guys in jail. You know, it seems to me that there is a very clear contrast to be drawn in these congressional campaigns around the country. You've got a Republican administration catching the most violent criminals, catching the most audacious fraudsters, and throwing them in jail. And at the same time, you have a Democratic Party whose policy is to release violent illegal aliens from jails and not cooperate with the federal government. One party trying to throw violent criminals, audacious fraudsters in jail, and one party saying, if you're here illegally and you're a violent person, we don't care. In fact, what we'd like to do is let you out of jail to roam free in the community to commit further violent acts. To me, it's a very clear contrast that can and should and hopefully will be drawn in these congressional campaigns coming up this November. Coming up in the next hour, by the way, still a lot of stuff going on up on Capitol Hill. At around 2:15, the Digital Asset Market Clarity Act, shorthand in Washington is just the Clarity Act, should be on the Senate floor. This is a sweeping 600-page bill that establishes or would establish the first comprehensive federal regulatory framework for cryptocurrencies. This is extremely controversial. You have some people pushing hard for this. You have some people who are skeptical of it. You've got a full-blown public affairs environment out there of people lobbying for and lobbying against. As of last week, the vibe in Washington was this was going to fail. Republicans made a last-ditch offer over the weekend to try to meet some Democratic demands, but it doesn't look like it's going to be enough, but we don't know yet. We're not quite sure what's going to happen, but this is supposedly coming up at around 2:15. Also next hour, at the White House press briefing podium, as you know, they've not named a new press secretary yet, as we're all painfully aware, and they're rotating through some folks, the Attorney General Todd Blanche will come through and brief the press at the White House podium. So we'll be keeping an eye on the Senate floor and the White House press briefing room for you. We take a break now, we get more news, and we come back with all of that right after this on the Scott Jennings Show.
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4: The midterms are almost here, and Republicans could be in deep trouble. Polls show Democrats leading in key races. Tonight, Rob Finnerty on Newsmax reveals the growing threat from the DSA and the radical left. With less than 60 days to go, Finnerty says it's time for the GOP to hit the panic button. The House may go, and control of the Senate is up for grabs. 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Americans are angry, and the progressive left wants total control of Congress. Tallarico, El Sayed, AOC, Bernie Sanders. Finnerty reveals President Trump's secret plan to fight back and what you can do to help him. Don't miss Finnerty tonight at 8 p.m. Eastern on Newsmax. 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
13: Breaking news this hour at Town Hall. I'm Bob Agnew in Washington. The U.S. Supreme Court has rejected President Trump's bid to restrict ballots by mail ahead of the midterms.
14: The decision allows states to continue sending out mail ballots under existing processes. The justices did not rule on the constitutionality of the post office plan, but the majority appear to agree with election officials who argued there wasn't enough time to make changes before the November elections. In his dissent, Justice Samuel Alito said the Postal Service has broad authority to regulate the mail, and Justice Brett Kavanaugh indicated he might rule in favor of the administration if the issue comes back before the court at a later time. The plan would require uniform envelopes and online submissions of voter lists, but a whistleblower report raised questions about systemic flaws that could potentially disenfranchise millions of voters.
13: That is Jennifer King reporting. In the race for artificial intelligence dominance, Rich Thomason reports, some experts now say China is nipping at the heels of the U.S.
26: At least two Chinese AI models pose serious challenges to their American counterparts. The latest AI developments have taken on added significance ahead of an expected visit to Washington this month by Chinese President Xi. China has expressed worries about AI's risks to security and governance. The U.S. has accused China of extracting capabilities from American AI models to advance its own models. It's a claim that China denies. Rich Thomason reporting.
13: President Trump is downplaying fears about advanced AI, calling them a hoax. He says restrictions, like some are calling for, could actually weaken America's position while China continues to expand its own AI capabilities. Long-term interest rates are moving higher, with the 10-year Treasury yield touching 5.041%. That's the highest reading it's had since 2007. On Wall Street right now, the Dow is down 434 points. More on these stories at townhall.com.
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13: An English judge today issued a scathing report blaming dysfunctional management and what she called a complete failure at all levels to protect newborn babies at the hospital where a neonatal nurse, Lucy Letby, was convicted of murdering seven newborn children. Justice Catherine Thirlwall is chair of the Thirlwall Inquiry and just released a report.
9: The report describes dysfunctional management and governance, a gulf between hospital leadership and clinicians, and failure to understand the fundamentals of safeguarding. Errors were made by nurses, doctors, and managers at the time of these events.
13: Thirlwall said the inquiry into those deaths found that the Countess of Chester Hospital in northwestern England could have saved some of those infants' lives if only the staff had acted sooner when the children first began showing signs of problems and then collapsing. You'll find breaking news and analysis at townhall.com.
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2: 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The Answer. People, ladies and gentlemen, here's Scott Jennings.
4: Quick check of the headlines here on Tuesday, September the 15th. There is new information out surrounding Thomas Crooks, the man who almost assassinated President Trump in Butler, Pennsylvania over 2 years ago. Federal records obtained by Fox News show that Crooks used an alias to purchase weapons parts online, parts that he used to create the gun that he fired at the president, hit him in the ear. And much stranger, an anonymous online donor apparently paid for the cremation of Crooks' body after the Secret Service killed him. Very strange indeed. Trump administration is rolling back Biden-era limits on emissions from coal and natural gas power plants. The EPA says the rules imposed billions of dollars in costs, threatened grid reliability, and risked forcing more American power plants to close. Environmental groups say they're going to court, but the administration says affordable, reliable electricity must come before a climate agenda that leaves Americans with higher bills and a weaker power grid. And a new investigation is raising explosive questions about whether the United Nations looked the other way as UNRWA employees were linked to Hamas and the October 7th attacks. Adam Credo broke the story. He's senior national security and foreign policy writer for the Washington Free Beacon. He joins us now. Adam, let's start here. What is UNRWA? U-N-R-W-A. Tell the audience what that is, and then we'll get into your investigation.
5: Sure. It's the Palestinian Relief and Works Agency. This is architecture that's been set up over several decades to provide humanitarian services to the Palestinians in the West Bank and also in the Gaza Strip. They provide a lot of education. They maintain schools. Mind you, many of these UNRWA schools have been used not just in this conflict, but multiple past conflicts between Israel and Hamas to store weapons, to fire rockets. Their educational curriculum is well known to promote anti-Semitism, anti-Israel bias, calling to wipe Israel off the map and indoctrinate kids to be so-called martyrs. So this organization had a slew of problems well before the October 7th attacks themselves.
4: And your reporting, Adam, suggests that the United Nations ignored clear evidence connecting UNRWA employees to Hamas. Tell us about that.
5: So this is what happened. In the wake of the October 7th attacks, Israel obtained battlefield intelligence. These are seized enemy materials from Hamas. And it showed initially, though the number became far greater down the road, but initially that at least 19 UNRWA staffers directly participated in the October 7th attacks and were members of Hamas. What the UN did is perform its own investigation into these claims. It was a confidential probe from 2024. I obtained a copy of it several weeks ago in an unredacted form. It hadn't been published previously. And what it showed is in at least nine of these cases, what the UN did was dismiss Israel's intelligence, saying that it couldn't otherwise confirm or verify the allegations. Of course, they couldn't do this because they were seized enemy materials. That was the first part. The second part, their probe didn't even focus on Hamas affiliation. That is, they only looked directly at if these people participated in the October 7th attacks. What you see in the report where they break out the specific Israeli intelligence. In one case, a guy was alleged UNRWA staffer was having a conversation with his son who was participating in the October 7th attacks. And you see other similar things of communications from UNRWA officials who were moonlighting as Hamas members and in Israel on the day of those attacks participating in them. There was even one case that came out. I recently confirmed a man who was caught on video dragging the lifeless body of an Israeli behind a pickup truck was, in fact, a UNRWA employee.
4: So it's obvious that you had clear anti-Israel, anti-Semitic terrorist elements that had infiltrated this United Nations agency here. Was the United Nations investigation into all of this merely incompetent? Or do your sources believe there was a deliberate effort to protect UNRWA from being uncovered for what it is?
5: Yeah, it depends on who you speak to, but I've heard both. One, the self-imposed limitations, swiping away the Israeli intel merely by saying that they could, well, we can't verify it. I guess we can't say that they're guilty. And not investigating at all, ignoring wholly the Hamas issue. And mind you, by the way, the UN doesn't designate Hamas as a terrorist group, so that would have also interfered with anything that they would have confirmed on that, because they just don't consider Hamas to be a terrorist faction. But
4: what do they consider them to be? Like a social club? What are they?
5: A militant organization. The UN shockingly does not classify Hamas as a terrorist organization. So for purposes of their investigation, they didn't even have to worry about that part of it. And I think that's part of the reason why some of the Western diplomats and others that I've spoken to who are aware of these findings. And by the way, the U.S. is running its own investigation right now. The United States Agency for International Development's Inspector General, they're largely and wholly separate from USAID itself. They're running their own probe and have found at this point over 100 UNRWA staffers are members of Hamas or participated in October 7th. And their investigation now encompasses at least 1,500 that they suspect of similar ties. So it's only getting wider and broader while the UN considers the issue closed. And I think a lot of this from the sources I spoke to is an attempt to, one, discredit Israel's intelligence, and two, exonerate the agency. The agency is under tons of international pressure. Western donors cut their funding after the Hamas affiliation ties came out. The United States, under the Trump administration, of course, does not fund UNRWA any longer. So I think they're very concerned about their pocketbook, and from those I spoke to, that might be one reason for doing an investigation in this manner. But Western donors remain concerned. I heard that from multiple people I spoke with, and I think rightfully so when you see the record of the investigation they came up with. And I've published it all publicly. You can view it on the Free Beacon's website, read the whole thing in full.
4: Adam Credo with the Washington Free Beacon, a senior journalist there, is our guest today. Adam, some of the accused employees of UNRWA worked as teachers. What does that tell us about the environment surrounding children inside these UNRWA schools?
5: Yeah, I'm glad you pointed that out, because it's a shocking number of teachers, math teachers, others, and this only comports with the other things we found. I reported not too long ago on Palestinian lesson plans. Many of these in cases are endorsed by UNRWA and taught by UNRWA, but these materials used October 7th to teach math. How many Jews were killed on October 7th? If you multiply this by this, the number of martyrs and freedom fighters who stormed Israeli communities, it's really shocking lesson plans. And I've seen this. I used to work in strictly Jewish newspapers. So you've seen this for decades, as long as UNRWA mostly has been around, that its classrooms and the teaching materials are replete with not just anti-Israel material, but also anti-Semitism, that is wiping Jews off the map. And this is what's being taught in schools, and you wonder why the terrorism industry in Gaza and also the West Bank right now remains very alive and well. It's because children are indoctrinated at a very young age. I'm sure you remember just a few years ago they had an anti-Semitic Mickey Mouse on Palestinian TV. He was hosting a children's television show.
4: Adam Credo is senior investigative reporter for the Washington Free Beacon. You can read all of his work there at the Washington Free Beacon. Adam, thanks for holding these folks accountable. Somebody's got to do it. Might as well be you.
5: Always my pleasure. I appreciate you very much.
4: All right, we're tracking breaking news here on the Scott Jennings Show. First of all, I'm checking the monitor, and
5: thank
4: I see
5: all.
4: The Attorney General, Todd Blanche, is currently holding a White House press briefing. He's taking questions from the media right now. And we're also keeping an eye on the Senate floor to see if the Clarity Act vote is going to take place this afternoon. 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I sure hope that you try this. We use it in the Jennings household. We attest to it. The customers that write us do. And everybody says Relief Factor works for them. Try it out. More news after this on the Scott Jennings Show. You know, we hear a lot these days about conviction, but real conviction isn't measured by what you say when it's easy. It is measured by what you're willing to do when your beliefs are tested. And that's what makes Charlie Kirk, American Martyr, worth watching. Oh, our friend Charlie. At its heart, this is not a political story. It is the story of a man whose Christian faith shaped his character, guided his decisions, and gave him the courage to stand firm in the face of opposition. Charlie understood that faith isn't something that we practice for an hour on Sunday and then leave it behind. It's meant to influence how we live, how we lead, and how we serve others every day. Charlie's story challenges each of us to consider the legacy that we're building through our own faithfulness and whether we are willing to live boldly for Christ when it matters most. Go to angel.com/SJ. Do it today. Become an Angel Guild member. And when you do, you can watch Charlie Kirk, American Martyr, and help bring more stories of faith, courage, and conviction to audiences around the world.
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8: 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The amount of chemicals companies have been putting into our food for the last 30 years. Why? They want it to last longer on the shelves. Well, I have to thank President Trump, Secretary Kennedy, and Dr. Oz. They went to war with putting chemicals in our food in America. Lately, General Mills, no more dyes in the General Mills cereals. Kellogg's, no more chemicals in our cereals. My favorite, M&M's. 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No chemicals in our food. 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I'm John Catsimatidis, and that's the Cat's Corner.
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4: 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Tuesday, September the 15th, Scott Jennings, Common Sense for the American People, broadcasting live from Washington, D.C. Lots going on here in your nation's capital. I glance at the monitor and I see the Attorney General of the United States, Todd Blanche, who is the special guest White House briefer today. He's taking questions from the media. He opened up today touting the violent crime statistics that have come out. And I got to be honest, folks, it is a huge, big, fat win for the Trump administration. Crime is down. Violent crime is down. President ought to tout it, and he is. Every Republican in the country ought to tout it. Here's Todd Blanche, Cut 11.
14: It's terrorism. Since President Trump returned to office, FBI data shows 4,260 arrests, related to FTOs, including 1,039 individuals prevented from carrying out alleged terrorist attacks. That's 38% increase from the last administration. I want to talk about some recent cases. An ISIS Butler County, Pennsylvania terrorism arrest that just took place this morning out of our Pittsburgh office. A 21-year-old man, Jonathan Kramer, was charged and arrested for receiving a firearm and ammunition with intent to commit terrorism on behalf of ISIS. He was arrested. The investigation's ongoing, and there'll be more from that in the future.
4: That's a dangerous world out there, folks. Terrorism, violent criminals.

0: Chinese influence in the Western Hemisphere while helping secure the Panama Canal. Secretary of State Marco Rubio pledged additional support to the Western Hemisphere during his trip to Latin America last week. The message coming out of state is clear today. American tax dollars should confront the threats that are closest to American soil while asking NATO allies to step up and pay for more of their own defense. House Speaker Mike Johnson says the midterms are a fight for the future of America, not just political control of Congress. The Speaker warning today that if Democrats take back power, they will push amnesty and taxpayer-funded health care for illegal immigrants while reopening the southern border. Here's the Speaker, Cut 10.
1: Now, November 3rd is a contrast election, and you hear us say it all the time, contrast between common sense and crazy. And that's the best way we can describe it. This is not a campaign over standard political disagreements. We are entering a new era in American politics. In Congress, beginning January 27, we're not going to be arguing over marginal tax rates or inflation or foreign policy, not with the finer points of all that. We're going to be debating whether or not we're going to keep the greatest nation in the history of the world or break the thing down to the foundation and go down this dark, dangerous, deadly road to communism. And that is not a campaign rhetoric. It's not, this is an hyperbole. That's literally what they're doing.
0: Road to the midterms, heating up in both parties. Mike Johnson talking about why it's necessary to defeat the Democrats today up on Capitol Hill. A recent stabbing in Seattle, this happened on Sunday, is renewing an angry debate over Mayor Katie Wilson, that's Socialist Mayor Katie Wilson's decision to keep the neighborhood police surveillance cameras there turned off. The cameras were connected to Seattle's real-time crime center during the World Cup, but Wilson ordered the system shut down after the tournament while the city conducts a privacy and civil liberties review. Now, with a stabbing suspect defined, detectives must rely more heavily on witnesses and privately owned video to reconstruct what happened and track the suspect's movements. Wilson is arguing that surveillance technology requires stronger safeguards to prevent abuse. In fact, she says CCTV cameras are a danger to, quote, people of color. Cut six.
2: This is legislation that will expand CCTV cameras that could potentially be taken control of by the Trump administration. And this is legislation that was opposed by immigrants' rights groups, by civil liberties groups, and by the Member of Color Caucus in the legislature. And I'll quote from their letter. This technology, and technology similar to it, has recently been in the news for its failure to be meaningfully and consistently secured, leading to breaches that could result in sensitive data being shared by ICE and putting our immigrant and refugee communities at risk. So that is a kind of risk that I would not take.
0: So here's what's happening in Seattle. A mayor there with Trump derangement syndrome has taken away a tool from police to find people who are stabbing folks out in the streets. Seattle police are looking for answers that those dark cameras may have been able to provide. Coming up, Eric Schmidt of Missouri is here. Stay with us on the Scott Jennings Show.
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4: 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Reuters Institute says we're now one of the top news brands in the nation. 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
12: With SRN News, I'm Bob Agnew in Washington. President Trump is throwing some doubt at all the concerns being raised about artificial intelligence developing too quickly. He told reporters that he believes that the new restrictions some people are seeking would deliberately give an advantage to China, the U.S.'s main competitor when it comes to developing AI. Investors are betting on another Fed rate increase, pushing the 10-year Treasury yield to its highest point since July of 2007. When that yield goes up, the rates on many other kinds of borrowing also go up. Mortgage rates are higher. Business borrowing costs go up, along with things like car loans. Senator Mitch McConnell has resumed Senate duties after being sidelined for 3 months. Arriving in a wheelchair, the former Republican Party and Senate overall leader, McConnell, said that a vote on an important farm measure prompted his return. Despite ongoing health concerns, McConnell does plan to step down in January.
13: 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The Answer.
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15: And welcome back to the Scott Jennings Show. College sports, it's changing fast. We have NIL deals, that's name, image, and likeness, the transfer portal, and billions of dollars reshaping the game. Now, many people think it's time for Congress to step in. One of those people is Missouri Senator Eric Schmidt. He is leading the push with the Protect College Sports Act, and he joins us now. Senator Schmidt, welcome back to the Scott Jennings Show.
16: It's good to be with you, Scott. Before we get into college sports, I will just note that I have a St. Louis Cardinals Navy Road hat above my left shoulder here, specifically for you. So,
15: well, I noted that. I'm glad to see it. I have been dutifully watching our Redbirds. We've, you know, we're kind of limping a little bit here, and I was hopeful we might sneak into the wild card. Seems like a bridge too far right now.
16: Yeah, it is. But, you know, there was a lot of debate on they had gone away from the navy blue caps on the road, and the fans, you know, you got to give the people what they want, and the fans demand it, and they're back. I love them, so I'm glad they're back.
15: Well, we're living in a populist age, and demanded the hats, and we got the hats. I'll just take one more moment on this. You know who I love? The new catcher, Bernal. This guy can play. This guy's going to be our catcher for 15 years, I think. He's awesome.
16: He's 19, right? I think he's 19.
15: Young kid and just raking. The swing looks great. Looks great behind the plate.
16: Well, and I'll tell you what. Like, for me this year, my expectations were somewhat tempered. I was happy because who are the core players that are going to be on the next great team? And I think they have kind of figured that out a little bit with some guys. Burleson's had a great year, obviously. Walker. You know, so and they're stocked with young pitching. Liam Doyle down in the minors, so they got a lot of good arms. So I'm optimistic of the next, you know, 5 years here.
15: Let me ask you about downtown St. Louis, since we're talking about it. Obviously, Busch Stadium is that's why when I come to St. Louis, I'm usually coming to go to Busch Stadium.
16: Yeah,
15: downtown St. Louis, a little bit of a ghost town usually when I'm there. What do you make of it right now? Are people feeling like they still want to stay away? Is anything improved in downtown St. Louis? What's the deal there?
16: Yeah, so I think there's a couple things that are going on. One, you know, with the advent of Ballpark Village, which for your watchers or listeners, if you're like looking over left field, that whole kind of entertainment complex there, it has brought, I would say, like brought more people to that section, so that it's less diffused. There were more bars that were probably a little bit more scattered around downtown. Obviously, now the stadium is very active. So, you know, there have been challenges. I think the good news here is that one of the things I've fought for is that we now have, from a federal law enforcement perspective, the largest infusion of permanent FBI agents anywhere in the country per capita in St. Louis now. The crime has come down dramatically. That's good. I think that was, you know, maybe something that people were concerned about, but I think that we're making real progress on that front. But, you know, the other thing, too, is when you have 40,000 people at a game, that's a little different than, you know, 25,000 people at a game. And so I think when the attendance numbers pick up, there'll be a little more activity. So I am bullish on it, but that corridor from the arch, you know, down central downtown at Union Station, there's still a lot of things going on there.
15: So what are you hearing from the team and your contacts with Major League Baseball about the potential for a lockout next season? I mean, it seems more likely than not. Are you worried about that?
16: Yeah, they're actually, some of the owners will be in town, this week. And so, Bill DeWitt III, I'm sure I'll catch up with him. I think that, you know, that is looming out there as a potential lockout kind of situation. I don't know. I mean, I don't have any real, like, good feel for it right now. But, you know, I think that for I'll just take it from a fan's perspective. I think that, you want to make sure that a lot of different teams have hope for competing for a world championship. It's certainly been something, as Cardinal fans, been part of the magic of this franchise, the crown jewel of the National League, that you had championships in the 20s, in the 30s, in the 40s, in the 60s, in the 80s, in 06, 11. I mean, just a chain of success there. And that's what makes a great organization a great organization. And every team that maybe doesn't have the rich organizational history of the Cardinals wants to know that they can compete. The challenge right now, I think, you know, especially with the Dodgers, is that there might be 25 or 26 teams that don't really feel that way halfway through the season. And
15: right.
16: And so, you know, something's going to have to happen here, but it'll play out. And I hope it doesn't lead to something where we don't see baseball being played next year. I hope people can kind of come to an agreement, but we'll see.
15: Yeah, I'm worried about a lockout. I agree with you. This idea of selling hope. I mean, at the beginning of the year, you want to believe you have a chance. And the disparity in payrolls has really made that impossible for a great many franchises. Well, let's, Senator Schmidt, let's shift gears to college sports. Let's specifically talk about this name, image, and likeness issue. It was supposed to let these college athletes profit from their name and their use of their image and such. Instead, critics of this system say it has just turned into this wild, wild west, unrestricted pay for play. In your opinion, has the NIL situation gone too far? And talk to us about this legislation, the Protect College Sports Act, what it would do to fix it.
16: Yeah, I think we are in a place now where the pendulum has swung in a direction that's just out of balance. And there are no rules that can be enforced. And so at the crux of it, how we got here over the last 10 years, to your point, there's been a lot of litigation about name, image, and likeness. And the advent of this was, you know, guys who are playing college football are playing EA Sports. They see their name and their image and their likeness on the screen, but they're not ever being compensated. I don't have a problem for them being compensated for that. But what's happened now is that the NCAA or any governing body doesn't have the legal authority to enforce any rules. And now that's all being challenged and they're losing in court. That's how you see 27-year-olds now playing against 17-year-olds. It's how you see somebody who's transferred four or five times to four or five different schools in that time period. Graduation rates have plummeted. And by way of the economics of it all, the truth of the matter is college football has subsidized because it's the revenue generator, the only one. I mean, basketball is kind of a break-even proposition, makes a little money. The NCAA actually makes some money on the tournament. But if that's been the business model that funds all the non-revenue sports, the women's sports and Olympic sports, what happens when you start losing money on college football program or all your money is going there? You're eventually going to get to a point where you're not going to have the same offering of sports. There are 500,000 student athletes in this country. I happen to be one of them a long time ago. There's a lot of great lessons you learn about leadership and perseverance and grit. Not everybody's going to go to the pros. So you want to have a system, an ecosystem that is healthy. And we've gotten to a place now where that's not the case. And so what the bill does is to say it gives very limited antitrust exemption status to the NCAA to say you can enforce a five-year eligibility window. You can enforce a one-time free transfer rule. I think that goes a long way. There's also, through this House settlement, Scott, there's about $21 million that can be used for all sports for payment to players. But we all know that there's been an end around all of this. LSU's roster might be, football roster might be $40 million. So it seeks to kind of close right. those loopholes. It gives you a retention cap of $22 million, $5 million that can be used for women's sports that doesn't get account. Kind of go against your cap number. So it brings some sanity to it. It has the market that is established, and the rules can be enforced if you violate any of those rules, whether it's, you know, the eligibility issue or if a school is going above the cap number, there's a college sports commission that can enforce it. So it's a long way of saying it finally establishes the ability through an act of Congress for the NCAA to enforce basic rules. And I think people want that. You know, from a fan's perspective, they want to know that, that their, you know, team's going to be on the field. They get to know some of these players. The players are still going to get paid. And if you're the backup at Alabama and you want to transfer to Louisville, you can still do that, but you get one time to do it. And I think that's good for the student athlete too.
8: Yeah, this issue of the rosters, you just talked to, and look, I'm a college sports fan. I love football. I love basketball, all college baseball. But, you know, when I was a kid, not that long ago, you could sort of follow a team and, you know, year to year, you'd see some familiar names over two, three, 4 year period. Now it feels like the entire roster yeah. turns over for these sports every single year. And you've got these kids going to four or five different colleges in a 5 year period. I mean, to the average person, it feels like, well, look, this is no longer about students. It's about athletes, but the student athlete part of it has been totally lost. You feel like this restriction on the transfer piece would kind of restore a little bit of the educational piece of college?
16: Yeah, sports? I think that's probably, if you had to pick one reform in here, that's maybe the most significant in how it would play out for the benefit of the student athletes, the benefit for fans. It's the one-time transfer rule. And now if the coach leaves, you can leave. But you get one free transfer and you get to pick and decide when that time is right. But I agree with you. The other thing that's happening is, if you don't have that and you don't have this retention pool, think of Western Kentucky, the Hilltoppers, right? It's very difficult for them to compete with schools that are, you know, spending the amount of money that they're spending. And so, the big two conferences, the SEC and the Big Ten, I mean, most of those schools will be okay. Although Rutgers lost over $100 million on their athletic department. Eventually, this starts to affect taxpayers too. So there's a lot of things at play here, but I do think that restores sanity. It just creates some basic rules. And if you would have asked me, Scott, a few years ago about it, just as a fan, does Congress have a role in this? I would have been very skeptical. But the truth is, there's only one entity on the planet that can grant the antitrust exemption status, and that's Congress. And that's why I think it's important for us to act, because if you play this out, like if you and I are doing this 3 years from now, it's just you're going to have so many student-athletes without opportunities, so many sports being dropped. They'll still have to comply with Title IX, but like you'll just won't have the women's volleyball team, and maybe you don't have a baseball team. Baseball teams don't generate revenue unless you're like at Ole Miss right. or something. So, Anyway, so I just think it's important to kind of preserve this really unique American institution. One of the few things that still brings us together. I don't care when I'm at a sporting event, I give a rip about what somebody's politics are to my left or to my right. We're wearing the same jersey, and there's something communal about that. It's very important for a society and our culture. So I think it's important.
8: Talking with Senator Eric Schmidt of Missouri about the Protect College Sports Act, which is going to get some consideration, we think, here in this little short session of the Senate. Senator, what I think is interesting about this bill is, as you put it together, you've gotten input from luminaries from college sports. You've got a number of high-profile coaches and people from college sports that, you know, fans would recognize, people like Bruce Pearl, for instance, who are supporting this. You've also got bipartisan support in the Senate. It's one of those issues that is attracting people from both parties. You've got Ted Cruz, Maria Cantwell, Chris Coons, Eric Schmidt. You all aren't normally all working together on much, but this has brought both parties together because of the widespread support external and because of the internal bipartisanship. Do you think you have a better than 50% chance of passing it this week or next?
16: I do. I think, the Clarity Act is up first. We're going to find out, the prospects of that, and then we're next in the queue. So it could be, we could start it this week and then maybe finish it next week or go into next week and possibly that third week. But we're going to get our shot here. And I think it is important. And one of the things that's just interesting for me, I mean, look, I'm in Thunderdome fighting the good fight for the things that I believe in all the time. You know that. Most of the things we talk about on this show are related to some of those kind of issues. But this is something to me that shouldn't be partisan. You know what I mean? Like, I mean, there are issues that kind of get into your kind of philosophy on certain things. But to me, this is about trying to figure out a solution to a problem that we all can diagnose for something that matters to a lot of people. When I'm home in Missouri, I'm at the state fair, people talk about a few things. This is one of them. I mean, it's because it's a cultural thing. You know, you want to get behind your team. Yeah. And then what is going on with this? And how did this guy who gambled get to come back? And how did this guy who went pro get to come back? And what happened to our defense? Like, everybody's gone except one player. You know, these are things that normal people talk about. And so that makes it an interesting thing and I think worthy of our consideration.
8: Yeah, it's something we all love. As you pointed out, it brings us all together as a culture. We sort of throw our politics out the window when we all go into the stadium. And it's a good thing. It's a uniquely American thing that somehow has been ruined but could be fixed. Senator Eric Schmidt is our guest from Missouri. We'll take a break, come right back with more on the Scott Jennings Show. Stay with us.
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15: Welcome back to the Scott Jennings Show. Wrapping up the show today with Senator Eric Schmidt of Missouri. 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Talking with Senator Eric Schmidt of Missouri, the Senate back in session. Senator, I got to ask, when Mitch McConnell from Kentucky, my home state, came back on the floor last night, and by the way, cast the deciding vote to get a Trump judge over the line, what was that moment like? Were the rest of the senators down on the floor happy to see
16: him? Yeah, I think people, you know, there's obviously some concern with his health, right, the last couple months. So it's good to see him, you know, back on the floor casting a vote, because we're going to look, we're going to have a lot of stuff like that coming up, whether it's before the midterms or in the lame duck. Yeah, and it's, you know, it's his last few months. And so, yeah, it was good, you know, from to see him out there doing that. I think it's something that, regardless of your politics, just as a human being, yeah, it's good to see him out there.
15: And as you mentioned, there's a number of things where everybody's vote is needed here. The Clarity Act, which is coming up as we speak today, sometime on the Senate floor. There's an agriculture committee meeting on Wednesday. Got the Farm Bill laying out there. You've got the National Defense Authorization Act laying out there. You got FISA, Section 702 laying out there. There's a number of issues that affect really big ticket issues in our country, big sectors of our economy, big sectors of our national security. Are you confident that this session of the Senate, which is supposed to last for 3 weeks, is going to yield some results for the American people?
16: I don't know, Scott. If I'm being honest, the Democrats, except for, honestly, maybe the Clarity, I don't know how that plays out, and then the Protect College Sports, they're still in kind of full obstruction mode. And that includes, sadly, the National Defense Authorization Act. For the, you know, we've gotten that done every year for like 68 straight years in a row. And I think they believe that their best political strategy is to not hand President Trump very many wins. And that's, I don't think that's sad. I think that's very cynical. I think that's where they're at, though, on most things. And so we're going to have to, you know, kind of flex the muscle and whatever we've got on in confirmations. We have plenty of those to do because we won't be back here. People will be campaigning in October. We won't be back here before the midterms. And so whatever judges we've got, we want to make sure we get them across the finish line. There's some CRAs that we hope to take up that would block some kind of ridiculous rules from the Obama era. So there's some of those things that are simple majority things. I think what you're going to find is that the things that can get 60 are going to move, and then the simple majority things like confirmations or CRAs will get some time too.
15: Final question to Eric Schmidt, Senator from Missouri here on the Scott Jennings Show, is a lot of debate and is really bubbling up in all sectors of the news right now over artificial intelligence. Do we need guardrails? Does Congress need to act? Trump says we're full speed ahead. Some people are wanting to slow this down. Where are you on that conversation?
16: Look, I think I have concerns, right? And I view it from a few different lenses, from my Catholic faith, as a policymaker, as a conservative from Missouri. I mean, there's a lot of ways to look at AI, and it's not a monolith kind of thing. Like there's some opportunities and there are some risks. I will just say though that it's a little weird to me that the biggest of big tech companies now are kind of closing ranks. The last time and government sort of joining forces, I was Attorney General of Missouri, and we saw the vast censorship regime of government and big tech, when during COVID, when you couldn't have an alternative point of view, or with climate alarmism, this is a big, important issue. I think we should take a look at it and learn everything we can. But, some of the people pushing this the hardest right now, like Barack Obama and Bernie Sanders and Kamala Harris, and just
15: My radar is up on that based on the coalition that seems to be forming here to try to slow this down. Some of it, to me, honestly, I think there are people out there that are trying to slow Donald Trump down for political reasons. That's just my early read. Senator Eric Schmidt of Missouri, thanks for coming by. Thanks for listening today. It's Common Sense for the American People. See you tomorrow. 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
12: Breaking news this hour at Town Hall. I'm Bob Agnew in Washington. NATO jets have downed a drone in Lithuanian airspace.
4: Lithuania's National Crisis Management Center says the drone was downed around 60 miles west of the country's capital Vilnius and near the Kaunas Reservoir. The incursion follows a speech by NATO Secretary General Mark Rutte on Monday, where he said that strikes close to NATO territory showed Russian President Vladimir Putin's desperation and also his desire to sow fear and terror.
12: That is Charlotte Ledesma reporting. The Supreme Court has blocked the administration from enforcing a new postal service rule governing mail-in ballots ahead of the November midterm elections.
23: The court's brief order issued Monday was a 7-2 decision. Justices Clarence Thomas and Samuel Alito dissented. The ruling is a setback for President Donald Trump and congressional Republicans who have argued that stronger verification procedures are needed to protect election integrity and prevent ballots from being sent to ineligible voters. The administration's regulation would have required states to submit information about mail-in voters to the Postal Service. Postal officials would then verify that ballots were being sent to people identified as eligible voters before delivering them. The rule also included requirements for ballot envelope designs and other election mail information. Bernie Bennett, Washington.
12: A decision has been made in the prosecution of the son of a late actor, Rob Reiner.
24: Prosecutors in California say they won't pursue the death penalty for Rob Reiner's son, Nick, in the killing of his parents.
25: That means that the maximum sentence that Mr. Reiner will be looking at is life without the possibility of parole.
24: Los Angeles District Attorney Nathan Hochman says it was a careful and thorough review.
25: Where we look at the aggravating factors as well as the mitigating factors. Where we have spoken to the victim's family, we have spoken to prosecutors, law enforcement.
24: Rob and Michelle Reiner were stabbed to death in their Los Angeles home late last year. A grand jury said Nick Reiner was lying in wait before killing them. He has not entered a plea. I'm Ed Donahue.
12: More of these stories at townhall.com.
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12: Power giants NextEra Energy and Dominion Energy are rolling out plans to sweeten their proposed merger in Virginia. That's Dominion's home base.
29: Florida-based NextEra announced earlier this year that it wanted to acquire Dominion to create what the companies say would be the world's biggest regulated electric utility business. The proposal met by skepticism from Virginia's Democratic mayor and legislative leaders. The companies are pledging new jobs for Virginia and a new business tower in downtown Richmond. They're also doubling a previously announced credit for residential customers' bills and doing so by scrapping plans to direct bill relief to data centers. John Scott reporting.
12: President Trump is pushing back against calls for tighter AI controls. He says all the warnings you've been hearing about artificial intelligence becoming dangerous may be intended to hinder U.S. leadership while it benefits China's growth in AI. Breaking news and analysis at townhall.com.
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1: And welcome to the Best Talks Now show with professional money manager Bill Gunderson, president of Gunderson Capital Management. I'm not hearing the music in my ear, so I didn't realize that we were live, but we are, and I am ready. There is so much to talk about here today. We have, guess who's gathering today, Barry, and... Where do they gather? Washington, D.C. somewhere.
2: Yeah, we got the Fed and
1: Open Market Committee, and they will be discussing the direction of interest rates. And I think that the consensus leans pretty heavily towards a quarter point rate hike come tomorrow around 2:30 p.m. We have a 10-year high. No, more than that. We got to go back to 2017 to find the 10-year at 5%. That's where it is today. We have some of the big oil execs at Chevron, etc., saying that we are now in a global fuel crisis. I wonder if Trump would like to take back that invasion of Iran, as his ratings have not looked too good here, and we've got a midterm election coming up here in less than 2 months. I want to talk about an oil tanker ETF today, Barry.
2: It's doing quite well this morning. We were talking about,
1: to say the least, as it hits new all-time highs. I would say that maybe the oil tankers are in more demand, and there's less supply of them. There's a bigger squeeze there than there is in the DRAM chips, the memory chips right now. Could that be? And in the meantime, Bally's is preparing a casino for the Bronx. The Bronx, how close to Yankee Stadium there in New York City. So that's what we have to talk about. I think we have Barry. Do we have Barry with us today?
2: Yep, I'm here. Can you hear me?
1: In my ears at all, Greg. So we have an issue. Try it again. Barry, are you there?
2: Hey there. What's going on?
1: No,
2: hey, Bill.
1: I do not have Barry in my ears here. At GCM headquarters, okay, where I broadcast the show every single day. And I'm not hearing the music for the breaks either. So we have an issue there. Okay, well, yesterday we had a big sell-off in the chips, in the semiconductors. The funny thing was, however, and what I noticed in yesterday's trading was while the chips were selling off, there was tremendous action to the upside in the software sector, which led me to at least think of the possibility that the money leaving the chips is going to the software stocks. I saw CrowdStrike, probably the best chart of the day yesterday, breaking out. I saw the Cloudflare Net breaking out. I saw Palo Alto Networks, PANW, breaking out. I saw Palantir breaking out. I saw Zeta, Zscaler, Datadog, Fortinet, Google, which is pretty much a software stock in one way or another. Microsoft broke out yesterday to the upside, and even Meta with their Facebook software, or whatever they call it these days, also breaking out to the upside, while the chip stocks were under pressure. Now, today, even despite a down market, I'm seeing good activity in Dell, Arista Networks, AMD. And by the way, we have a new article out. Barry, are you there? No, Barry. Okay, well, Barry's there somewhere, but we just don't have a connection. We have a new article out on AMD today on Seeking Alpha. I'm seeing good action in Coherent, which is a fiber optic stock, NVIDIA, Marvell, ASM Lithography, Tower Semiconductor, Micron, Celestica, Zeta, Ciena, Vista Energy, etc. So we have a much better day today than we had yesterday. And, of course, yesterday was caused by all the talk over the weekend, mostly coming from the CEO of the Anthropic, about how he wants to slow down AI development. And, you know, I think the market went too far in assuming that that meant a slowdown in the build-out of the infrastructure for AI, which I don't think he was suggesting that at all. And, in fact, today Broadcom CEO Hock Tan came out and said, we're not seeing any slowdown in spending in AI. And he pretty much refuted what the market was buying into yesterday. And while the NASDAQ was only down like 60 basis points yesterday, the chip stocks were down anywhere from 3 to 8%. But don't forget, they're up anywhere from 50 to 200 to 300% so far in 2026. They've been absolutely on fire this year. Oil continues to be a problem. We'll talk about that here in a bit. I did find a pure play on oil tankers. There's actually three ETFs, which I've watched over the years, over the last few years, on the shippers, the transportation shipping. One is a more of a dry bulk shipper, where they're shipping things that are non-oil, non-liquid. One is kind of a mix thereof, and the other one is a pure play on the oil tankers only. That's the front lines of the world, the Zims. No, not Zim. Let's see, Frontline. There's several, that NAT, that Nordic American Tanker, that just carry oil. And that's one of the hottest ETFs right now in the entire market. The 30-year hovering today at 5.37. That's up 5 basis points. That's not good. Where's the Treasury? Where's Bessent with his bazooka to drive those rates down by buying the long bond? And, of course, the 10-year is hitting 5% today, which you got to go back to 2007 to find such a high rate in the 10-year. And, of course, what's it doing to the mortgage rates in the 30-year when folks go to either refinance or to get a loan? Not good. The Federal Open Market Committee meets 8 times a year to determine the near-term direction of monetary policy, and the FOMC meeting begins today. And we have the majority opinion. In fact, the prediction markets have it at 87% that the Fed will hike interest rates by a quarter of a point tomorrow. But there are some voices out there, and we'll get to that, that are saying no way is the Fed going to hike interest rates tomorrow. Well, we shall see. In fact, let's see, who is this? The Federal Reserve is unlikely to raise interest rates at its September meeting despite financial markets pricing in a high probability of a hike, according to Michael R. Strain, Director of Economic Policy Studies and Senior Fellow at the American Enterprise Institute. I love a good contrarian. I love a guy that's willing to take the other side when 87 people are on one side of the tug of war rope pulling and only 13 are on the other side. One of them is Michael Strain. I guess I'm in the 87% camp right now, especially after the ECB raised their rates. I do see the Fed raising rates tomorrow, and I think it's because of oil. I think it's oil, which trickles down to gasoline, which trickles down to diesel, which trickles down to lettuce, which trickles down to everything that is transported, which is just about everything being impacted by these higher oil prices. Strain said that the center of gravity of the Federal Open Market Committee remained tilted toward holding rates at its July meeting. Okay, well, that was the July meeting. This is the September meeting. And he does not believe the economic data released since then have been strong enough to materially change that view. Strain acknowledged that the August Consumer Index, Price Index, CPI, would have shifted some FOMC members toward favoring a rate increase, but he also argued that the data would have needed to be significantly more concerning to prompt the Fed to begin a new hiking cycle. He noted that markets were pricing an 87% probability of a hike, but said the appropriate question is not simply whether the Fed should raise rates this week, but whether it should begin a hiking cycle. The possibility of a one-and-done increase, he added, would create a separate communications challenge to Chairman Warsh, who may not want to explain why the Fed delivered its first isolated rate hike in decades. In other words, what he's saying there is when the Fed hikes, it's not a one and done. That means it's a rate, it's a new cycle beginning of rate hikes. We'll be right back. This is Bill Gunderson, CEO of Gunderson Capital Management. The Gunderson Team 2026 tour resumes with our next stop at the Embassy Suites in Independence, Ohio on Tuesday, September 29th and Wednesday, September 30th. I will be teaching a workshop on Wednesday evening from 7 to 9 p.m. and Barry and myself will be available on Tuesday and Wednesday from 7 a.m. to 5 p.m. for individual folks with individual meetings about our investment management services and financial planning services. This is a rare opportunity to meet with the team that you hear on the radio show each weekday. We will also be conducting that workshop again on Tuesday night from 7 to 9 p.m. To book a seat at the workshop or a personal appointment with us, give us a call at 855-611-BEST. That's 855-611-BEST or go to GundersonCapital.com. 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
1: 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I look forward to spending the day and each weekend with you.

0: And welcome back here to the second quarter of today's Best Stocks Now show with professional money manager Bill Gunderson. And I think we have Barry Kite back. Do we have Barry there?
1: Yeah.
0: Okay.
1: Good to hear.
0: Listen
1: to the first segment. Lots of stuff to talk about today.
0: How was the show? How's the show so far? Are you enjoying it?
1: Hey, you were handling it on your own. I was waiting to jump in there for some, particularly given the fact that you mentioned we got the 10-year at the highest level seen since 2007, which is just,
0: you know,
1: anytime you see those, some of those dates, it always just gives you a little, I don't know, a little chill.
0: Yes, I know. Well, 2007 was not a good year. You know, I put up that chart all the time at my workshops of that was when the earnings for the S&P 500 started to decline. And that's a key indicator. That is my key indicator for the markets. And, of course, in 08 and 09, we had a 56% sell-off in the S&P 500. Okay, and to mention that year 2007 of interest rates getting up to 5%, you know, I don't like that date because I know what it led to. Now, do you see any hope that they're not going to hike rates tomorrow?
1: I mean, the only narrative, I think, I mean, when you look at the numbers, I think it makes sense to probably do a raise. The only thing is, you're likely not going to be in some rate hiking cycle. I mean, we've been kind of on the cusp of, you know, what they refer to as accommodative or restrictive. And I don't think it's necessarily a time to get, you know, super restrictive, right? When you've got, you know, kind of an economy that seems more geared towards the AI build out, while the rest of the economy has been, you know, a little sluggish, if you will. But also the other side of it too is the fact that you know, not raising when you're close, when you're so close to an election, a lot of times the Fed doesn't like to particularly hike. a lot of times they prefer to stay out of it for a meeting or two going forward. So that narrative actually plays into the potential of not hiking. That'd be that 13% that you said who don't think that's happening.
0: But here's the major issue here. The Fed has not delivered an isolated rate hike in decades. Decades.
1: Right.
0: Okay? So that means if he delivers one tomorrow, it could be the first one in decades. Say, okay,

0: with fuel prices. So, I think we could be in surprise, kind of a surprise, staying where we're at. But I'm with you. If they do raise a quarter point, it's more likely a one-off situation than anything.
1: Yeah. Okay. Well, in the meantime, let's go to oil for a moment. Super tanker freight rates surged to record highs. And of course, that's very inflationary because
0: I
1: that
0: like the
1: translates.
0: Symbol of that one.
1: Yes.
0: That
1: be
0: symbol
1: wet.
0: Of the one you sent. What? Be wet, which has to do with, the fact that they're moving liquids and not dry goods. So, yeah.
1: Listen to
0: be
1: this.
0: Wet.
1: BWET is the Breakwave Tanker Shipping ETF. The BWET ETF began the year in the $25 area. Today, it's $769.72. I mean, that's a bigger... I did not have this ETF in my database. Best Stocks Now database. It hasn't been around for that long. I see kind of it coming around last year at some point in time, and it is the only true play on tankers, oil tankers. There's other plays on shipping, but it's the only true play on tankers. Okay. I just thought I would bring this to your attention. The most direct oil tanker ETF is Breakwave Tanker Shipping, BWET, BWET. It is designed to provide exposure to the crude oil tanker shipping market through freight futures rather than by owning tanker company stocks. Now, that explains why this thing is up so much. If there was just an ETF of the tanker stocks themselves, they haven't done that. They've done well. Yes, they've done well. But they're not up 600 or 700% like this thing is. This thing is leveraged because they're investing in freight futures.
0: Playing in the futures market. Yeah, you don't have to put up as much money to have that position. So it's, think of it kind of like an option, right?
1: You
0: get more leverage probably in futures market than you
1: yes. So and it can also come down very quickly. If they were to announce a new deal in the Strait of Hormuz that guaranteed safe passage, this thing would tank, pardon the pun, immediately. Okay, and I'm just going to mention a few of the tanker stocks. The one that caught my eye this morning is ECO. ECO is Okeanis Eco Tankers Corp, which is a $3 billion company. It's Greek. I remember Stavros Niarchos. You remember that name? He was a big shipping magnate. And, of course, we remember Aristotle Onassis, right?
0: Yeah, Greece, yeah.
1: And
0: Greece has always had the shippers, by the way. Isn't that interesting?
1: Yes, and New York City.
0: A lot of your big shipping companies.
1: Yeah. Niarchos was a big guy in New York City, and of course so was Onassis, who married Jacqueline Kennedy Onassis. And let's not forget that the owner of the Yankees back then, Steinbrenner, was also a shipping magnate himself. But Okeanis Eco Tankers since the beginning of the year, it's more than doubled. But this ETF is up like 800 or 900%. I'm going to add it to the app today, along with another one called Boat. That's a good symbol, Boat. Can I make a boatload of cash in this thing? The only thing about Boat is it has a lot of shippers and shipping companies that are not oil-centric. This is interesting. It gets interesting. I love the markets. They're always a challenge. We'll be right back.
2: IT professionals, multiple positions and openings. Computer programmer, assist in developing computer programs to organize and retrieve specific data and info using various techs. $151,800 per year. Must be willing to work.

0: anywhere in U.S., job locations in Morristown, New Jersey, and various unanticipated client sites across U.S., test automation engineer number 2, develop and execute software test plans to identify 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predictive models, and data-driven recommendations that support enterprise decision-making using various techs, $173,000 per year, computer programmer number 5, write computer programs to store, retrieve, and locate specific documents, data, and info using various techs, $128,700 per year, application programmer 5, number 6, participate in multiple phases of project lifecycle development 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For positions number 2 through 6, must be willing to work anywhere in U.S. Job locations in Morristown, New Jersey, may involve relocation to various unanticipated client sites across U.S. Specify job title and mail resume to Artech LLC, 360 Mount Kemble Avenue, Suite 2000, Morristown, New Jersey, 07960, attention HR. 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
2: This is John Katzmatidis. Live long and prosper. My motto on most of my shows. And we want all Americans to live long and prosper. The amount of chemicals companies been putting into our food for the last 30 years. Why? They want it to last longer on the shelves. Well, I have to thank President Trump, Secretary Kennedy, and Dr. Oz. They went to war. We're putting chemicals in our food in America. Lately, General Mills, no more dyes in the General Mills cereals. Kellogg's, no more chemicals in our cereals. My favorite, M&M's. Starting in August, all the M&M's that go to Amazon have no more chemicals in their M&M's, but the ones that go to supermarkets do. What is the truth? No chemicals in our food. I want Americans to live longer, live long and prosper. I'm John Katzmatidis, and that's the Cat's Corner.
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7: 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So you have diversity, not just in terms of religion, race, ethnicity, but also in terms of socioeconomic status.
4: Stay informed. 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The Answer.
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0: And welcome back here to the second half of today's Best Docs Now show. And here is the comments by Broadcom CEO, who dismisses an AI slowdown. He stands by his long-term revenue goals. Broadcom CEO Hock Tan, he's been with them a long time, dismiss fears that, in fact, we wrote up Broadcom a couple of weeks ago in the newsletter with the whole history of them about how they were headquartered in Los Angeles, Broadcom, and a company in Singapore by the name of Avago Technology, hence the symbol AVGO, merged with Broadcom, took on the Broadcom brand, the Broadcom name, Hock Tan, the CEO, and they put up some very impressive numbers for investors over the last 3, 5, and 10 years. It's under pressure these days, however, I think because of this fear of the slowdown. Tan's comments came as investors were rattled over the weekend by Anthropic CEO Dario Amodei's advocating for a moderation in the pace of model development. Amodei's message, which received support from OpenAI CEO Sam Altman and Elon Musk, prompted investors and AI infrastructure providers to reconsider their expectations for compute demands during the Monday session. I think it was overdone myself. I think that they just tried to connect the dots between the slowdown of really getting advanced AI, going beyond where we're at now, to a slowdown in the infrastructure spend. And I don't really think there was a connection of the dots there myself. Jim Cramer had Hock Tan on and asked him about the slowdown, and Hock Tan replied, no. No, not in the least. When Jim Cramer asked whether anything in the AI slowdown debate has caused him to reconsider Broadcom's fiscal 2027 and 2028 AI semiconductor forecast. And that's the thing, Barry. We have visibility on these companies just in the contracts that have been signed with them.
1: Yeah,
0: clear out to 2028.
1: Yeah, they go out far, and what we've always, you know, what you've always kind of preached to a certain extent, right, is the fact that, you know, obviously, you know, future earnings are the most, you know, indicative
0: right.
1: of, you know, future performance, and also the more clarity you have on those earnings, right? So with a lot of these contracts in place, there's a lot of earnings visibility. So not only do you have earnings growth, you've got confidence in that earnings growth, which then, right, fuels your conviction in terms of liking that particular, you know, stock or company going forward for a period of time.
0: Yes. And how, you know, how seriously should we take Hock Tan's words here? Well, Anthropic is Broadcom's biggest customer. Or they're on track to become Broadcom's largest custom chip customer in 2027 and sustain that designation in 2028, illustrating why Broadcom investors are so sensitive to Amodei's commentary. Google has historically been considered Broadcom's biggest customer, and I noticed that Google had a pretty good day yesterday, co-designing Google's Tensor processing units. In Monday's CNBC interview, Tan was particularly optimistic about demand for inference, the day-to-day usage of AI models after they've been trained. He says, I don't know about training, but when you want to produce inference, I see it continuing to be very, very strong, said Hock Tan. And I don't know if you heard that you weren't on the show. We couldn't hear you while I was talking about the big move yesterday in the software stocks, while the chip stocks sold off. And that to me was a little bit more of a testament that, you know, I don't think that the spend is going away anytime soon. And the chip stocks, where I saw the action, were AI-related for the most part. Palantir is definitely AI-related. CrowdStrike is definitely AI-related.
1: Yeah.
0: And we'll be writing about those.
1: A lot of the security companies went up.
0: Sure.
1: A lot of the software names yesterday, yeah, certainly skewed
0: even Microsoft.
1: Towards the cyber. Yeah, right.
0: Microsoft broke out to the upside yesterday. So, yeah, I mean, it was crazy. And that's not telling me. I just think that there's a little temporary shift away from hardware, chips, to software, where it's been just the other way around most of the year. I mean, most of the year, if you look at the difference between the performance of the software sector versus the semiconductor sector, there's absolutely no comparison. Okay, Chevron CEO Wirth and other U.S. oil executives warn of a global fuel crisis has arrived. And I ask again the open question. I wonder if Trump would like to take back the invasion of Iran. Was it necessary? Were they an imminent threat to the safety around there? Would they have continue to develop the nuclear weapons which they deny, but I don't think anybody for a moment believes that they were developing and enriching uranium for peaceful purposes. And I think that's what got him to act. Now, whether it was warranted or not, and whether it leads to a long protracted war or not, which right now it looks like it's going to, you wonder if he wishes he would take it, if he could take that whole invasion back and have worked it out some other way. I don't know. So far, the Iran war cost $33.4 billion in 4 months. And our weapons stockpiles are dropping quickly. That's another issue that we have with all of that weaponry focus there in the conflict in the Middle East. We also had an admission from the Air Force Secretary yesterday that U.S. has weapons in space. Well, you know, I probably kind of figured we do. But that's a warning to Russia and China. Maybe they have weapons in space. Maybe space wars will be the big thing someday, like we see, you know, on the futuristic
1: Star Wars
0: movies.
1: And right.
0: In the meantime, the AI threat seems to be real. Another big researcher from Google says that the technology could potentially kill all human beings, saying the window to prevent such an outcome may be narrowing. Okay, yeah, this is all good to wake up to. China hits back at an AI slowdown, calling it fear-mongering. In other words, they're all in. And, of course, yesterday Trump rejected AI fears in a surprise onstage call with NVIDIA's Jensen Huang. Did you hear about this yesterday? Trump dismisses concerns over AI as a hoax. Well, China could be planting some of this, right? Trying to get us to slow down.
1: I think they have. They've been trying
0: absolutely.
1: To slow us down.
0: Sure.
1: Via misinformation or true information, one or the other, letting us know what really might be happening, or obviously, you know, tricking us one way or the other. They're certainly behind a lot of this information that's coming out simply because they know they're behind. They know they can use the, you know, essentially use the voting public, right, to potentially, you know, vote their fear. I mean, a lot of people get their news from TikTok and other places.
0: Well,
1: nowadays,
0: we know that Russia was hiring protesters up in South Dakota or wherever, you know, for that pipeline. They had the Indian lands and everything, and we found out that Russia, of course, it's in Russia's best interest for us to not develop our oil fields here in the United States of America, because that is 80% of the Russian economy is oil. And China, it would be in their best interest to plant, you know, hire some people, pay some people to go out there and say, hey, we need to slow down. We're going to destroy everybody on the planet here within 10 years. So there's all of that at play. But this, President Trump dismissed concerns over AI as a hoax. Of course, he's used that word before, during a surprise phone call with NVIDIA CEO Jensen Huang at the All-In Summit in Los Angeles on Monday over debate whether or not AI development should be slowed. Huang put Trump on speakerphone before the live audience. Trump said the robots will not be taking over. the AI will not be taking over the rest of the world. The whole thing is a hoax. Trump added, the data centers are great. They make people wealthy. They make states wealthy. What did Wang have to say to that? When we come back, it's the Best Stocks Now show.

0: This is Bill Gunderson, CEO of Gunderson Capital Management. 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I will be teaching a workshop on Wednesday evening from 7 to 9 p.m. and Barry and myself will be available on Tuesday and Wednesday from 7 a.m. to 5 p.m. for individual folks with individual meetings about our investment management services and financial planning services. 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
1: Hello, this is Barry Kite with Gunderson Capital. 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
4: Hi, Kevin McCullough. Wish there was an easier way to navigate the world of real estate. If only there was a way to learn from the best. Well, now there is. 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

0: And welcome back here to the final segment of today's Best Docs Now show. Barry says he thinks I said Tuesday for the workshop in Independence, Ohio, near Cleveland. The workshop will actually be Wednesday. Wednesday at 7 p.m. from 7 to 9
1: Yeah, we usually do it on Tuesday. We usually do it on Tuesday. That's why you're thinking that.
0: Maybe.
1: Yeah, but regardless, it'll be we'll be there Tuesday and Wednesday. That's the 29th and 30th, and looking forward to getting back to Cleveland. I guess
0: yes.
1: It's been about a year and a month or so since we've been there.
0: And we have a limited number of appointments, 45-minute to 60-minute appointments available. 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If you want to come to the workshop Wednesday night at 7 p.m., Embassy Suites in Independence, Ohio, GundersonCapital.com or 855-611-BEST. Okay, Trump. Wang, put Trump. U.S. President Donald Trump dismissed concerns over AI as a hoax. CEO gets Wang on the phone. Wang put Trump on speakerphone before the live audience. Trump said the robots will not be taking over, just as robots were roaming through the audience. No, I'm just kidding. The AI will not be taking over the rest of the world. The whole thing is a hoax. Trump added, the data centers are great. They make people wealthy. They make states wealthy. AI is bigger than the Internet. These people are playing right into the hands of China. Okay, so he's stating the theory that we just floated, that China is definitely going to float. Has China ever floated misinformation or propaganda before? Barry, you know? He says, we're not going to let that happen. Wang agreed with Trump, saying, you're right, we're not going to let that happen, sir. Trump also said that the U.S. already has regulatory and criminal powers over AI companies and accused critics of creating a sick conspiracy against AI and data centers. Speaking at the summit, Wang praised former Anthropic researcher Jacob Coxon. He's the guy who kind of created this whole panicked fear, who resigned over AI safety concerns, calling him courageous and saying whistleblowers should be taken seriously. Wang also said the debate had created a false choice between fast AI innovation and safety, as calls to slow development have grown following Coxon's resignation. Okay, this is what got this whole thing going over the weekend and the sell-off in the chips yesterday. The comments came as OpenAI CEO Sam Altman, Anthropic CEO Dario Amodei, and Elon Musk have raised concerns over AI risk and called for stronger safeguards or slower development. Trump has rejected those calls, saying the U.S. already has sufficient regulatory tools in place. Now, in the meantime, CrowdStrike CEO, this was the best chart in the market yesterday, CRWD, and it is one of the terrific 35, and you will see a write-up on CrowdStrike soon in the newsletter. We've covered, I think, 7 stocks so far. And AMD has now gone on to be published, that article at Seeking Alpha, today.
1: Yeah, it just came out. That's right.
0: So you can see that article. We had NVIDIA last week published, and that's like our fourth or fifth.
1: Got a few more queued up.
0: And we've got, three or four more queued up. Okay. CrowdStrike CEO George Kurtz pushed back on calls to slow the development of advanced AI, saying the technology and the security risk it creates are already here. The genie's out of the bottle, he said. Well, I don't know about that. Pointing to frontier and open weight models that are already available. He said slowing future development would not address threats from systems already in use. Pacing what comes next doesn't secure what's already here, he said in a post responding to Anthropic CEO Dario Amodei. AI is giving every criminal and lone actor a lead execution, making cyber attacks faster and more accessible, he said. AI agents should be treated as privileged identities with strict permissions, short-lived credentials, and a kill switch. while humans remain in control of the high-stakes decision. That's why I don't want automated robo-advisors, Barry. We should give them kill switches if they go run wild.
2: Rebalance daily.
0: Yeah. Yes, rebalance right. daily, churn portfolios, all this and that. Samsung backs NVIDIA chip rival in $230 million funding round. I didn't know NVIDIA had a chip rival, but apparently there's a company in the Netherlands called Euclid. E-U-C-L-Y-D that we need to keep our eye on because they're doing round after round of fundraising, and you've got Samsung now backing them instead of NVIDIA. Okay, one last thing here, and I've heard this. I hear this almost every day of the week. The S&P 500 faces an 8 to 10% pullback risk as Fed rate hikes loom, strategist says. This comes from Dean Cornut. Not Cornut, but Cornut. Maybe it's Cornut. Maybe ranch flavored. I don't know. Macro Risk Advisors in a Monday note to clients, okay? He's seeing a pullback. Well, there's always going to be a pullback. So anyways, the debate goes on, and it will go on, the debate over whether or not the easy money has been made, if it's all over, if the capital expenditures, the best is behind us, and it's only going to get worse ahead, whether AI is going to take over the world, the debate will continue. But the biggest debate right now is tomorrow. Will the Fed, and in the meantime, Barry, will the Fed raise rates? There is no debate over the earnings in 2027, next year, and 2028, the year after that. Those forecasts have been going up almost every week for the last 1 year. And there has been no slowdown in those forecasts going up. Maybe they've peaked, those forecasts. But right now we're trading at a forward P.E. ratio on the S&P 500 of 18.9. This is the 10-year average. We were at 23 before all of this began. To get a four-week trial to the newsletter, live trading alerts, access to the Best Stocks Now app, go to GundersonCapital.com. 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Have a great day, everybody.
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7: Breaking news this hour at Town Hall. I'm Bob Agnew in Washington. Attorney General Todd Blanche says President Trump is very frustrated over the Supreme Court's ruling on mail-in ballots. He was speaking to reporters today at the White House when he fielded a question from SRN News White House correspondent Willie Nelson about fentanyl.
8: Willie Nelson with SRN. Mr. Attorney General, reports say actress Hayden Panettiere may have died after taking a pill laced with fentanyl. The DEA is looking at her alleged dealer. What is the Justice Department going to doing to go after the people that sell these fake pills?
9: So when it comes to fentanyl, they're not fake pills, they're death pills, right? So they're pills that kill people, and there's a federal statute that allows us to go after it, assuming we can prove who the dealer is, to go after them and put them in prison for murder.
7: FBI Director Cash Patil returned to Capitol Hill today for an oversight hearing before the Senate Judiciary Committee. He told the panel the Bureau is fulfilling its key mission, keeping Americans safe.
10: This has been the most prolific run of crime reduction in the United States history with the help of our great partners since the beginning of the Trump administration. Here are a few numbers, and behind these stats are lives saved across the country. The FBI has arrested 54,000 violent criminals. That's up 90% from the 18-month year period prior to that. That's making America safe.
7: Meanwhile, Senator Mitch McConnell returned to the Hill today after a long stay in the hospital. Here's Laura Winters.
2: After a three-month absence, Kentucky Senator Republican Mitch McConnell back in the Senate, arriving in a wheelchair and ready to vote. In a very weak voice, McConnell telling reporters, "I'm glad to see you. Time to get back to work. I'm here to work on a farm bill that's important to my state." McConnell is 84 years old and retiring in January. Laura Winters reporting.
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14: On today's show, the ACLJ reaches massive settlement for pastors following criminal charges.
15: 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And now your host, Logan Sekulow.
14: Welcome to Sekulow. This is Logan Sekulow. Will Haynes in studio. Rick Grinnell joining us just a little bit later. And phone lines are open for you at 1-800-684-3110. I am happy to report that this is a victory for our clients to continue ministering. You may remember this situation that was happening out of Colorado. We've fought hard for it. Our team has been working tirelessly. And again, you may see these efforts and go, does the ACLJ, what do they do on the ground? You hear these, you know, big, you know, cases we take on, Supreme Court of the United States. You hear about all the work that we're doing internationally, whether that's in Europe or in Pakistan or anywhere in the world that the ACLJ is needed. ACLJ Jerusalem. But sometimes it's in your own backyard. And sometimes it's in your own public park. And this is what happens when the ACLJ gets involved. Sometimes it takes time, but we have what it could be a landmark agreement in our case that was happening in Colorado. Again, a massive settlement. This is a win for homeless ministries that reach the homeless community or reach people who are in need. And maybe there is some misunderstanding of what the law could be. Maybe we could back it up a little bit, Will, give people, if they don't know, the background on this. But I'm just pumped that we were able to come out here today on this show and make this announcement.
16: That's right. So remember, we told you about this group of pastors from local churches that would have gatherings where they had worship, they had ministry to outreach to those that were in need. And it happened in a public park in North Glen, Colorado. They had been doing this since 2020. And then in 2025, just last year, they passed an ordinance that made it illegal for groups of more than five to recurringly use the park. And what happened? The pastors and members of these churches were criminally cited for continuing this ministry in a public park. Now, we quickly jumped into action, one, to defend them from these criminal citations, but also filing a federal lawsuit. And we went after multiple sections of this ordinance of showing how it was not a constitutional ordinance. And what happened? 2 months later, they dropped the criminal charges against our clients after we filed this federal lawsuit. And now we are pleased to announce that as we neared the discovery phase of this lawsuit, we came to an agreement, a settlement with the city of North Glen, Colorado, that is a victory for our clients, allowing them to continue their ministry in this public park without fear of criminal citation, as well as the park, the city was able to, one, repeal the ordinance that was bad law, that we thought was bad law, that would target the churches, and replace it with something that still gives the city the authority and the appropriate measures to keep people safe in their public parks, as is the city's responsibility, but doesn't discriminate against our clients and allows them to continue this much needed ministry. We are so, one, thankful the hard work of our attorneys that went into this to get this across the finish line. Absolutely. And we are pleased to announce that last night The city council was able to move forward after their second reading on that measure that we came together with the city to craft.
14: Yeah, I mean, in general, this is a done deal. This is exciting. You should be excited when work like this gets done, even in states like Colorado, which you may think may be less friendly. Then you have moments where we can use the power of the ACLJ. And what it is really all of you getting together. And of course, the hand of God at the same time. To go into these places and make a real difference. That's why I encourage you to always support the work of the ACLJ if you can. That's, of course, at aclj.org. We are getting some reports. See, a lot of comments coming in on our YouTube channel saying that you did not receive any sort of notification that we are live, and most of you manually did it. So I'm going to ask, if you're one of those people, let us know in the chat, but also hit the thumbs up. Throw in a comment. You know, get engaged here. Hype points. Do something here to make sure that we get back into people's feeds, because these are big moments. They may not be the biggest breaking news of the day, but you know what? It should be for you, because this is the things that are important to make sure we're standing up for nationwide. We'll be right back.
17: I'm Charles Payne, and this is the Fox Business Report.
18: The major averages are falling in afternoon trading on rising oil prices and as the 10-year Treasury yield reached its highest level in 19 years. AI growth concerns are also adding to market worries. The Fed kicking off its two-day policy meeting today and will announce its decision on interest rates tomorrow afternoon. Investors now see a 93% chance that Fed officials hike rates by a quarter percentage point. Renewed AI safety concerns are weighing on big tech following calls to slow AI development. Although chip and memory stocks are edging higher today after being battered on Monday. And U.S. oil prices are spiking, with West Texas Intermediate crude rising to over $106 a barrel. As a result of higher oil prices, energy stocks like Halliburton and Occidental Petroleum, among others, are advancing. That's your Fox Business Report. I'm Hillary Barsky, invested in you.
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14: Just saw a bit of a flashback if you're watching online. By the way, you should be watching online. It's a great place, way to interact with the show. There's a great chat feature. If you're on YouTube or on Rumble, you can get involved that way. But also, you get to see us, which is always nice. You see our pretty face as well. But along with that, during the commercial breaks, you get special video presentations our team put together. We just flashback to earlier this year with one of our lawyers, Garrett Taylor, who led this. You can actually read what he wrote on our website right now. If you go to aclj.org, you can see the article about this case. So you can go to that and really get a more of a deep dive on the history of this case. Again, it's been a little over a year of working. We've been talking about it for nearly a year. And the ACLJ, again, stood alongside these pastors and church members to make sure that they were able to still practice, not just, again, having a church service or something like this. This was an outreach to people in need that was being shut down. The city's saying, you can do a lot of things in a public park. Helping people? Nah, that's not one of them. But the ACLJ was able to work hard, and work with them, by the way, too, to get what is really a victory for our clients, to continue, again, this ministry to people who are in need, and specifically people who are homeless and that really could use the support of the church. It's what the church is called to do. And now, though we were headed towards discovery in the lawsuit phase, we were able to create a settlement, work together, our ACLJ lawyers and this team, to really develop a collaborative effort to make sure that sort of this newly proposed language protects everyone. And it's really, again, a big moment. It took months. It took months of our team working hard on this. And again, what this does is, it affects the local community there in Colorado, but it also starts building precedent for what we can take around the country if needed.
16: Well, and once again, I want to point this out because of the hard work of our team. The criminal citations that were issued to pastors and church members that were using the park for their ministry, they were issued on September 18th of 2025. we were able to receive the client, fight back, get the criminal charges dropped, as well as file a federal lawsuit and get a settlement in less than a year. That, for the work of the speed of things, is remarkable, because going through the court system, as you all know, if you watch this broadcast, takes a long time sometimes. So just even that, 3 days shy of a year, and we're talking about the repealing of the ordinance that happened last night and replacement with something new. That is remarkably quick, because also we mentioned we were able to come to this settlement. There was positive outreach from the city as we neared this discovery phase. We had multiple potential resolutions in conferences, and then developed this collaborative effort among the parties that crafted this new proposed ordinance that would replace the old one. This going into the discovery phase takes a lot of man hours. It takes a lot of interviews, depositions, as well as documents, going through all of that. That was about to be a big chunk of even our attorney's time moving forward towards the end of this year as this lawsuit progressed. So not only are we able to get this for our clients, and everyone is happy in Colorado as they are able to continue their ministry, as well as the city is able to still have restrictions that they deem to be safety for the parties. But we pointed out in our lawsuit, Logan, that it wasn't just the old ordinance was not broad for the safety of everyone. It was specifically targeting those that in the way it was being applied, that were religious groups.
14: Yeah, ministry work.
16: That's right.
14: That was what was being targeted. And remember, I need to clarify, you know, we're here celebrating this, but look, this may be happening in your hometown. It may be happening to you. Remember that the ACLJ team is there for you at no cost. Remember, no bill was ever sent to these pastors or to this church. That's not how this works here. Thankfully, people like you support the work of the ACLJ. And because you do that, we're able to represent all of these amazing clients that need our help for absolutely no cost. And by the way, those clients one day may be you, and maybe it could be you right now. And you may be watching this going, I think this is happening to me. And maybe you thought you were helpless or hopeless and you didn't think it was worthwhile. Well, you know what? There's a real easy way. You should go to aclj.org/help, fill out a simple, like just survey, couple quick questions. If it's within the scope of the work here at the ACLJ, religious freedom matters, of course, constitutional crises that may be occurring. We'll jump into action. We get a team of lawyers on it immediately. You get attached to a lawyer pretty much immediately and told whether or not this is something the ACLJ can do. And if it is, we jump into action. The legal system moves slow. This is one of the faster ones, and it was, you know, nearly a year. So you got to remember that. So if you feel like this is happening to you, don't wait. Jump in now, call ACLJ, or get involved with ACLJ. You can go to aclj.org/help and be a part of this big movement that is happening, because we can get things done. We can get things done that, again, you may go, this is small potatoes. This is looking at what's happening here in Colorado. This is a public park in Colorado in this one community. Who cares? Who cares? Obviously, the people of this community, who they're ministering to, people that need food, people that need supplies, people that are struggling, people that need Jesus. Who does it also affect? Obviously, the pastors, the churches, the people who run the ministry. And inevitably, the wake goes beyond them, and it gets to you. Somewhere in this country, this is happening somewhere else, and we need to know about it. That's why the ACLJ team is continually fighting for this. I mean, it's nearly a year of fighting for these Colorado churches. Again, cited for so many different things, including just worshiping in the park. But we have new language. The ACLJ team was able to work. That's also the truth here, too. You know what would be a lot better for a lot of organizations like ours? Say, we're not going to settle. We're going to take this thing all the way. We're going to battle it out in the court system. We're going to make sure that we, you know, squeeze every second out of this. But that is not what our team does here. We go for the win. We go for what's the victory for the client. And that may take 2 days. It may take 2 years. It may take 20 years. But we're not going to do this because the organization decides, oh, we think it's better for us in fundraising to stretch this out over years and years and years. There are cases that go years and years. Trust me, I would much rather have our team be able to move on. And thankfully, we're able to find some common sense with some people here in Colorado, work with them, rework this language to make sure
0: that our clients are represented fairly.
16: That's right, and that's exactly what you see here. When you look at the lawsuit, and I encourage everyone, go read on ACLJ.org. Garrett Taylor, who really did a great job on this, was able to work with the city and able to come to this agreement. But as we said, it's up at ACLJ.org, has a lot of other information, which actually can help, as you were talking about, other people that may be in situations like this, that when they read the things about, you know, this ordinance was, we challenged it in the lawsuit on vagueness and overbreadth, not narrowly tailored, religious targeting, viewpoint discrimination. When you read the descriptions of that, you may think, oh, that's exactly what I've seen happening in my own town with this ordinance or with my church group. Because this isn't a novel thing that happened here in Colorado. This is something that city councils and local governments do across the country, and you have to challenge it when it is discriminating against one group. And that's what we challenged here. And as you mentioned, he was able to then work with the city council not only to repeal that ordinance that was bad law that was affecting our client, but also to make something stronger for everyone. And so that's where they've passed a new ordinance that is able to govern the city parks, the usage of city parks, so it doesn't completely hamstring the city to be able to protect its citizens, but it also isn't targeting the church members that are using the public facilities that anyone has access to conduct their ministry. And so it's a very important balance that you see around the country. But when the government decides we're sending police officers, we're going to criminally cite people for their involvement in ministry, that's when it goes too far. And sometimes it may even be that the ordinance never had that intended effect, that it wasn't like you had members of city council sitting around thinking, we're really going to get those church groups. But then that's how in practicality it plays out with the police and the way it's enforced. We can work together sometimes. And that's what you saw here in Colorado. I do think it is important, once again, we talk about it. This was done in under a year. We really started the representation back in February. It also takes people that realize my rights are being violated to contact a group like the ACLJ. Sometimes, as you say, it's easier for a church to be like, let's go to a different place.
14: Yeah,
16: it's not worth it.
14: Sometimes we need a wake-up call, and hopefully this show can be one of those for you today. I encourage you, if you feel like you're so moved to support the work of the ACLJ, it's a great time to do it. Go to ACLJ.org right now, and if you can make a donation, I'll just earmark today as those of you who are reaching out specifically because of people like this, when these, you know, victories for our clients can happen. And you know, a lot of times they tell me, the fundraising group, you know, that we work with, our team here that does a lot of that, they go, you know, Logan, sometimes victories, sometimes successes, they don't always, you know, move the needle, if you will. And I always say, we gotta celebrate. We got to celebrate when the ACLJ team does incredible work. So celebrate with us today. If you can support financially. If you just want to call in, say a thanks or a prayer to our team, to these churches. I see former members of these churches in the chat. Give me a call at 1-800-684-3110, 1-800-684-3110. I'll take calls in the next segment. We're also going to give you a little bit of the news of the day of what's going on around the world. But I had to start off with this great news. We'll be right back.
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14: Before we get to some of the news of the day that we want to hit you with. There's also another victory the ACLJ team was able to secure, and this is one that happens worldwide. You know, I wanted to hit domestic front first because I think that those, you know, connect with you on a personal level. Maybe you've been involved in one of these ministries to these to communities that are in need in your local area. You can feel it. You can connect with it. Sometimes we take things overseas, and I'll be honest, that I feel like some of it gets, if you want to say, you know, quote unquote, lost in translation, because it's hard to imagine what the world is like for Christians in different nations that don't respect your religious beliefs or religious freedom like we do here in America. But now I want the ACLJ world to go a little bit beyond what we do here in this country, because, Will, we have another success to report.
16: That's right. And when you look at these cases, sometimes it seems almost hopeless, but we fight very hard and we get results in places even like Pakistan. This is the case of a now 19-year-old Christian in Pakistan, Zubaim Masih. And when Zubaim was arrested, he was 17 years old. He and four other Christians around his age were arrested in September of 2024. And they use these blasphemy laws that Pakistan has on the books still, and they use them to persecute Christians, local places especially. And their crime was publicly sharing their faith in Pakistan. According to the police complaint, one bystander filed with the police that they were offended because a young woman in the group, so not even our client, we used a loudspeaker to preach that salvation comes only through Christ. So the core tenet of the gospel. And that was an offensive message to the individual that reported it. And they also said it hurt the religious feelings of other Muslims nearby. We represented this individual and are pleased to announce today, and I got this very early in the morning, that our client, Zubaim Masih, and the other four co-defendants were all acquitted in that blasphemy charge today.
14: Amazing.
16: At the hearing, our team briefed the new judge. There was a new judge on this case. And this judge acquitted everyone, including the defendants that weren't our clients. So our team was able to get victory, not just for our client that we've been representing, but all the others as well. Because at the end of the day, we will fight for religious liberty all around the world. And we know that in places like Pakistan, it can be hard. But if we are there and we are on the ground and we are fighting, we can get victories like this. The judge, Muhammad Nasrallah, I don't believe was siding with the individuals because he's a Christian himself.
14: Shared religious beliefs.
16: Right. It is because our team was able to present the facts and the law and get them acquitted of these laws that shouldn't exist. Blasphemy laws should not exist. We still have other clients that we are fighting hard for as well. Some are on death row for very similar type charges. These were not facing the death penalty, fortunately, but we were able to get them acquitted completely. And that is such a wonderful victory to share today.
14: These are the real issues that are happening around the world. And this is why our team is so important. You know, we're able to get lost sometimes in the news of the day here in the United States of America, and sometimes it feels trivial. But again, I come to you with these victories that our team is able to produce because of, one, the hand of God, and because of people like you. And again, I'll be honest, and I'm not just saying this, by the way. I could probably show you an endless supply of calls and emails and meetings where, you know, the fundraising groups, the fundraising committee kind of we work here with and that we work on, they'll tell you that these, we're putting out an email, whatever it is, our audience doesn't seem to respond when we tell you about these victories. I want you today to prove them wrong. I encourage

0: in the deep, in the dark, in the disturbing. And look, plenty of days for that. It's not like we're living in a world where that doesn't happen every day. But there are some times where we can take a moment, praise God, and say thank you for what we've been able to accomplish here at the ACLJ. And that's what we've done the last 25 minutes of this show. That's it. Only the last 25 minutes. And we've got other news to cover. Rick Grinnell's going to be joining us. We got a lot more, but we've just given you two senses of what could be quote-unquote victories. And really, it's funny to kind of even say that because it's things that never should have happened in the first place. A Christian mission, essentially, being shut down from helping people in need in their community, feeding people who are homeless, all of these kind of things. And then in Pakistan, someone who's just talking about their faith, witnessing. Because again, we have to put in perspective what religious persecution is worldwide and how it is different than what is in America. In America, you may have a ministry shut down, and we're able to actually come up with a settlement, work with the city to figure this out, work with the county to figure this out, or a state or a government. There's some rationale here. In these situations in Pakistan or over the world, you may not be able to get there. But thankfully, this time, we were.
1: And once again, why is it important also when you give to the ACLJ to continue these fights? Because the fights aren't over in Pakistan. This is a great victory to celebrate. But we have many other clients that still are on, some on death row because of the very same charges, the very same laws that are on the books there. And we have to take that lawfare fight because that's what they're using. They're using the law to persecute Christians in Pakistan. We have to take the fight there to make sure that it doesn't keep coming and encroaching here at home. We fight for those at home, which there is. These are both equally great victories for people, but the persecution that we see in the United States, thankfully, is not at the level of putting you in prison or on death row for sharing your faith yet. But when you start to see what's happening in Europe, where they're not calling it blasphemy laws because they're not a state religion there that's saying you're offending our religion, but they are going after free speech in the UK, in France, in many of these places that are Western, that believe in the freedom of speech and religion on paper. But if you don't fight where it's happening, where it's so blatant blasphemy laws, when they start targeting your speech or your beliefs in Western countries, friendly countries, it creeps over the ocean back home. So we can't just let a city ordinance stand. If it violates the Constitution and the freedom of religion, the freedom of speech, just like we can't let a blasphemy law in Pakistan stand because it is unjust and violates humanity. So we are going to go, whether it's Pakistan or here, and continue that fight.
0: Yeah, around the world, the ACLJ continues on. Now listen, in the next half hour, we do have a show, by the way, that continues on for the next half hour. And do we have phone lines open? And they've been listening very closely, been watching very intently. But I want to hear from you. I know we haven't really given you an option to call in today very much because I haven't really posed this, but we are going to address the Supreme Court of the United States has made their decision on the mail-in balloting situation. Some of you may not be too thrilled, but we're going to continue that conversation in the next half hour. Give me a call. You want to talk about it, 1-800-684-3110. Rick Grinnell's going to be joining us. But again, we have a second half hour of the show. I want you to be a part of that second half hour. Find us broadcasting live on ACLJ.org. Facebook, YouTube, Rumble. We're there live 12 to 1 p.m. Eastern time each and every day. Of course, archived on however you get your podcast immediately following the show. And we'll be right back. Second half hour coming up. And this is our shortest break. So give me a call. Less than a minute. We'll be right back.
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3: Welcome back to Seculo. Second half hour coming up. Rick Riddell is going to be joining us in just a few minutes. Will Haynes is in studio. I had someone who sent me a post on X yesterday and said, hey, I love your show, but I love it more when Rick is on. So you know what? We'll have to make sure we tell Rick that. But phone lines are open for you at 1-800-684-3110. We have spent the last half hour talking about two big celebrations here at the ACLJ. But now I think we need to adjust a little bit. I know Will's going to break it down coming up a little bit longer, but there has been some movement from the United States Supreme Court. Some of you are going to like this or not going to like this. Let's just be honest. We know where our audience stands on this. But of course, this has to do with the mail-in ballot situation. So maybe we just hit them with the, you know, do you want the good news or the bad news first kind of situation? And
4: right,
3: it kind of depends on your point of view.
4: Well, what happened yesterday is after an earlier attempt to block this, it was overturned. A stay was granted by the Supreme Court a few weeks ago, and we talked about that. Now, an application for stay has been denied by the Supreme Court. So what happened here is a group of states sued the administration for the new rule that after an executive order, the Postal Service created a new rule. It went through the rulemaking process, which is takes a while sometimes. And then they published the final rule, which would have all these new regulations, if it were, about how to conduct mail-in balloting. It has to have a barcode on it. It has to be able to check citizenship from states. There's several different things to try and strengthen the mail-in ballot process, not to get rid of it, but to make sure that it is less vulnerable to cheating, as that was the goal of the president. What happened here is that the Supreme Court was asked to stay the injunction of the lower court by the government. And that was denied by the Supreme Court. At the end of the day, it was presented to Justice Jackson, as these stays are emergency stays, and it was denied by her and to the court. She referred it to the broader court, which means they had to get five justices to agree to either grant the stay or to reject it. We see here that Justice Kavanaugh is on record concurring with the court's opinion that there will not be a stay granted here to the government to allow this rule to move forward for the midterm. And Justice Kavanaugh's rationale was that he believes the rule, at least based off the briefing, is within the scope of what the Postal Service can do. However, the timing, because of the Administrative Procedures Act, for this upcoming midterms election is not viable. So therefore, he denied the application for stay with the majority.
3: Right,
4: there were only two that dissented on record that we know of, and that is Justice Alito joined by Justice Thomas, who would have granted the stay, allowing this rule to go forward in the midterm. So as it stands right now, this rule will not be implemented in the midterms. This has nothing to do with the merits of the case on whether this rule will last
3: later. Let's just be honest. This is a loss for President Trump. He's not thrilled about this.
4: He is not. He went after the three justices that he put on the court, saying, these are not the people I interviewed.
3: Yeah.
4: Now,
3: I think that's a bit much.
4: When you see what Justice Kavanaugh's rationale was, there are many people. It was a long post.
3: They just put up the post. Yeah, there's no character shortage there, ladies and gentlemen. So I'll let you guys read that. I'm not reading that to you. That's way too long. When we get back, though, you're going to hear from Rick Grinnell. I'm sure he's got a lot to say about this and some other things. Will, take this thing back over to the mayor, Karen Bass.
4: That's right.
3: Situations there. And continue this discussion. Phone lines are open for you. Ask Will a question, any question, 1-800-684-3110. Be kind to your phone screener. You'll probably make it on the air today. 1-800-684-3110. And continue to support the work of the ACLJ when you can. And do it today again. Do it in the celebrations of victories at aclj.org. We'll be right back.
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4: Welcome back to Seculo. I'm joined now by Rick Grinnell. Logan left me, so if you want to talk to me later, call me at 1-800-684-3110. But I've traded Logan for Rick for this segment. And Rick, this is remarkable. We started off this broadcast today talking about a victory we had at the ACLJ in Colorado for a client that did outreach and ministry to homeless in Colorado. They would feed the homeless. They would share the gospel with them. And an ordinance there was really being used to target them. And we were able to get to a settlement with the city there in Colorado, which is great news, right? The city government worked with the ACLJ to come up with the better solution for our client, as well as the city, to be able to keep people safe. When you look at what's happening in Los Angeles, I feel like Los Angeles wants churches to stay away. We've had to fight many of those fights. They don't want their ministry in helping of the homeless because the government does everything perfectly and the best. But now that there starts to be some scrutiny looked at the way the government of Los Angeles is addressing the homelessness crisis there, Karen Bass all of a sudden is nowhere to be found as far as the oversight that the government, the federal government, is trying to do there. What's your take on this?
10: Look, this is a really difficult situation for people living in Los Angeles. For one reason is that we have two terrible choices. And so you have to ask yourself, what do you do when you have two terrible choices? You got to vote for one of them. I suppose you could write in somebody. Maybe that's kind of the moral thing to do, because you really don't want to vote for any of these two. However, I've come to the point that Karen Bass has been so terrible. She has been someone who has failed every step of the way, that giving her a vote to reelect her sends a terrible message to politics and to the community at large, that somehow you can be terrible and still get reelected. I would rather take a risk and bring in somebody new who seems just as terrible, but at least they haven't failed on the same magnitude that Karen Bass has done. And so I just can't vote for Karen Bass. I can't have any of my friends. I can't advocate for Karen Bass, because over and over and over, she fails. And this situation that you were just talking about, you know, look, she's wasted a whole bunch of NGO money, including the homeless money. We're talking hundreds of millions of dollars that go to these homeless organizations over the last years. And all they do is they pay exorbitant salaries to the staff. They perpetuate the problem. They don't want to solve the problem, because they actually like having the attention and the problem and the money and the power that comes with it. And Karen Bass just plays into it. And she is not willing to be held to account. She's not willing to come clean and be transparent to Congress and say, look, this is the money that we had. This is what we did with it. And this is how much success we had. She won't come clean on whether or not the millions of dollars that she has spent on homelessness has actually worked. Think about that.
4: Well, and once again, for those watching, this is a board that she sat on, the Los Angeles Homeless Services Authority, LASHA, as it's referred to. And she, in the Congress has given over $1 billion in federal funds to help this crisis. So not just Californian taxpayer dollars, but every American's taxpayer dollars. And what does Congress do? Their job sometimes to call people to say, hey, we have to do some oversight here. We want to see where this is going. There are reports that this is not being efficiently used, and anyone with eyeballs and a trip to LA can see that this is probably not being efficiently used. We want to hear from you. This mayor, who is a candidate, as we've talked about, for re-election, decides to step off the board and appoint someone new to avoid talking to Congress. That just screams to me someone who's afraid of their own record. They have nothing to show for what they have done. So instead of go and have nothing to say other than, you're right, I didn't do it very well, but keep looking into the fraud that you see maybe happening here, just decides, I'm going to step off this board. I'm not even going to go and try to spend things.
10: Look, at this point, she has clearly wasted money, wasted taxpayer dollars. And she won't come clean and tell us that either it was because she knew the whole thing was rigged and she was just going to give it to her political friends who didn't do anything, or she didn't watch it closely enough and someone else is to blame. Either way, she needs to come clean and tell us why was there so much money, millions of dollars wasted in pretending like you're going to combat homelessness, and then you don't have anything to show for it. She's failed, and she is afraid of her record. She's afraid of the scrutiny. You're exactly right.
4: Well, and I think to your point as well, that even though Nithya Raman in no way has shown that she has better ideas for the city, there is something to be said if there is a referendum on the failures of the current mayor, even if that mayor, the policies don't change, the leadership change is a signal to people. And I think that's what's also fascinating about this here. What we're starting to see, not only with Karen Bass, but also with Nithya Raman, is like the ridiculous things that they have celebrated, whether it be the, I wasn't able to fix the pothole that you asked me to do, but I put up a sign that maybe we can get to it later. Or Nithya Raman celebrating how long it took to get, you know, 8 yellow stripes painted across a broken road in one neighborhood, instead of saying, hey, we got the road fixed and the crosswalk put in. That these are issues that have been happening in Los Angeles for a very long time because of leadership. They haven't been issues that the nation has talked about and shown the problems to the extent that they're happening there. So I think that this conversation, even if the insurgency of Spencer Pratt didn't get to where it needed to be, regardless of what you think about that election and a candidate conceding they lost and then all of a sudden winning. But I think that the scrutiny that's appearing should be something that's hopeful for Californians, of the entire country and Congress is looking at this problem. And so even if you don't have the right policies, if you're not doing something about it, there will be referendums on you.
10: Yeah, I hope so. I mean, we don't have a lot of hope right now with this crowd. But the point is a real one that you make, which is, you know, the odds that Nithya Raman are going to be a good mayor are very, very low. But we already know that Karen Bass has been a terrible mayor. And so don't reward Karen Bass, dump her, do what you have to do in terms of either voting for Nithya or voting for somebody else. Again, I get this is a terrible choice, but the idea that somehow we're going to reward Karen Bass for years of failure is just too much to take.
4: Rick, thank you so much for joining us today and breaking down the complex issues of California, as you always do so well for us. Folks, we're heading into our final segment of the broadcast today. Paul, I'll talk to you in the next segment, but be like Paul. Give me a call. 1-800-684-3110. 1-800-684-3110. I'm also going to talk a little bit more about that ruling from the Supreme Court. It drew the ire from the president, but also I think it is important to look at what was said by the justices and to look at it that way. Many people, I think, on the left will allow this to be a moment that they can get people on the right that don't agree with them on anything to believe the Supreme Court is a failed and broken institution. Don't let them do that. I think that when you have conservatives, as we've seen multiple times throughout this year, on the court, conservative ideologically, that they are going to have different opinions about the law and the way things are written. Because conservative legal jurisprudence isn't a unitary block like you see on the left. And I think this is more proof that yeah, the Supreme Court may not issue opinions you like 100% of the time. That should be proof that the Supreme Court is an independent branch of government that is working the way it was designed to, even if you disagree with the rulings, even if they get it wrong sometimes. So I think that's important to talk about as well. Give me a call, 1-800-684-3110, 1-800-684-3110. 3110 to talk to me about either our victories in Colorado and Pakistan for our clients in those places, or whether it be about what we talked about with Rick, with Karen Bass, and the issues that we see in California. Or if you want to talk about the Supreme Court, you can call me as well. 1-800-684-3110. And I want to echo what Logan said. All of these victories, it show that we are effective. And we get the job done. And we know there are more fights ahead. So if you can, give to the ACLJ today at aclj.org. 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
4: Welcome back to Seculo, final segment of the broadcast. If you want to talk to me on air, this is your last chance to do it. 1-800-684-3110. I am going to take Paul from Georgia right off the top here. Hopefully it'll encourage you to be like Paul and call 1-800-684-3110. And that rhymed a little bit. Maybe that gave you some joy here today on this Tuesday. Paul, you're on Seculo. Go ahead.
16: Yes, sir. I'm glad to be on your program. I called in to, this is the first time I've ever called in to give. I'm going to start with $5. And you asked, I wish a lot of people would call in, new callers. I hope more new callers will be on the program today and help the projects that ACLJ promotes around the world and everywhere to help Christians and everyone.
4: Paul, thank you so much for your call. And one, thank you for your support of the ACLJ. And you said you're going to start with $5. What makes the ACLJ unique as well is that there are many nonprofit organizations that that get, you know, huge government grants, right? Or that get large foundation donors that cover almost everything that an individual donor almost doesn't move the needle. What's different about the ACLJ is we are supported by people like you, Paul. The gift, the average donation to the ACLJ compared to many organizations is relatively small because we are supported by grassroots efforts, by people that watch this broadcast, that get our emails and our newsletters, that read on the website what is going on, by word of mouth of like, hey, if you're looking for an organization to support, check out the ACLJ. Why is that important? One, it's because people believe in what we do, and they also want to see more of these victories happen, not just in America, but across the world. And so it is, when someone says, I can't give very much, I can only give $5, that's exactly who the ACLJ donor is. The donor that is like, I support this and I have a little money that I can give to the ACLJ. That is what keeps this organization going. It's not, oh, thanks, try harder. No, it's like, this is the lifeblood of the ACLJ are people like you, Paul. So I thank you. I know that it's a sacrifice when you give to an organization that you believe in. That is you using your resources for something that you truly believe in. And that's what makes the ACLJ so special and so different compared to a lot of other organizations. Not saying that that's bad, that they have a big foundation that's the only real place they get money for. That's just different. It is what makes it unique, though, and very special, is that we are able to be funded by God's grace and blessing for so long by people who believe in the organization. And so I'm thankful for people like you, Paul, that are able to support it because you also believe in the good work that the ACLJ does, whether it be for, as we mentioned earlier, that person in Pakistan that you will never meet, that you will never have a conversation with. But you know what you do believe? That they shouldn't be put in prison for believing that Christ is the only way to heaven. That is the only true salvation comes from the death and resurrection of Jesus Christ to save you from your sins. That should not be something that gets you put in prison. And much less like some of our other clients, death row. And so we will fight it where we can there, but we will also fight here in the United States when we see injustice, when we see encroachment on the liberty that is enshrined in our Constitution. These rights come from God. That's why we believe that we should fight for them in places like Pakistan, because they are human rights. They are given by God to everyone. But we see places that want to limit that. Even when it's enshrined in our Constitution, that doesn't mean you don't have to fight for it still. And that's what we do every day. So the victories serve as reminders that we are successful. And when you give to the ACLJ, it's not in vain. Your money isn't wasted. When you are able to make that sacrifice and support an organization that fights for these causes, you know that it is going to people that are competent, successful, aggressive for what is right, for justice. And that's remarkable. That is something that I know that I'm proud to be a part of. I know all of my colleagues are proud to be a part of. We get to see the good work that the attorneys here that are the best in the country, the best in the world, really, are able to achieve and accomplish. And it's all by God's grace, but it's also because of you, because you see those victories and you go, that's what I support. I don't just support the fight. I support the fight that leads to a victory. And that's where Logan said, even today, if you can today, support us today, because we love to talk about the victories. We love to showcase it. And traditionally, that's not seen as a good fundraiser because people want to be a part of the fight. But we know that our fights don't end in defeat. We are victorious for our clients and for your freedoms as well. When we win these things, it's not just for the client. It's because it ensures that everyone's freedom is protected. Let's go to Marion calling on line two from Texas. He's an ACLJ champion, which means Marion believes in the cause of the ACLJ and the fight of the ACLJ and the victories of the ACLJ so much that he is a recurring donor every single month. Marion, you're on Seculo.
17: Thank you so much. One thing that we need to never forget in this nation is that regardless of what's happening in America or around the world, we still have a duty to God Almighty to fulfill his cause and purpose. And we can do that through the ACLJ. You know, when the founding fathers came over from England, one of the things that I like more than anything is they had to tell why the King of England, why they were coming to the United States. And they said, almost every one of them said it was to further the cause and gospel of Jesus Christ. So we're the only nation in the world that was set up to where we can govern ourselves. And the only way we're going to govern ourselves is to get involved in politics and support programs like ACLJ who do things for us. We have to remember that around the world, there are people that are being persecuted. And one of the things that bothers me is I can't do anything to help them. Well, that's not true if you're with the ACLJ, because they're going to be helping those people with attorneys that are provided for with our money through ACLJ. So we need to be true to God. And no matter what happens, we need to go out there and vote and do everything we can, because God's still going to do what's best for our country if we're following his will. And that's my comment.
4: Marion, thank you so much for that. And I want to circle back to what you just said. When I talk about we got a victory in Pakistan, it's not like we sent some letter from our offices in D.C. We have people on the ground in Pakistan that went and make these arguments before a judge in Pakistan and get a victory for those individuals in Pakistan. And you know how much it cost the client who was 17 years old when they were arrested and is 19 years old now? Zero. They would not have been able to afford international attorneys. Just like here, the church that needs to focus on using their resources for outreach to the homeless, to those in need. They don't need to be paying a legal bill. That is where you come in. That is what you support. That is what Marion supports. When you give to the ACLJ, you are paying for that attorney in Pakistan, that attorney in Colorado. We can't do it without you. ACLJ.org.
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23: Welcome to the 5 o'clock show. It's time for Common Sense. Now, it's Katz and Cosby with John Katzimatidis and Rita Cosby, standing for truth, justice, and the American way, bringing common sense to the world. 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

0: Well, we are back, and the big story today. Well, Space Force had an announcement, or the President Trump had an announcement, and who better to talk about it is General Tykert, who was Brigadier General in Space Force. And the announcement was, Rita?
1: Essentially, there are weapons in space that the U.S. has. So what do we have and what does it do? And maybe who knows better than Brigadier General John Tykert? General, what do you think? And what do we have up there?
2: Rita, I'm pretty excited that finally the Secretary of the Air Force and the United States of America acknowledged that we are currently operating on orbit weapons in order for us to achieve what the president launched Space Force to do 7 years ago, which is maintain control and be superior in the space domain. That means that we can use space for our own purposes as much as we want. No one can stop us, and we will prevent, if we desire to do so, an adversary from using space for their own purposes.
1: So I'm not going to ask you the specifics, obviously, but what type of weapons and what does it mean to have the capabilities from the skies?
2: Rita, there are five types of weapons that we could have in space. The first is a normal projectile where you would use it to blow up an adversary's space system. The second is a dazzler or a laser that could burn or blind an adversary satellite. The third is electronic warfare and a jammer. The fourth could actually be used to fly in front of an adversary satellite and block its view of something we don't want it to see. And the last is called a grappler, where it could fly close to an adversary satellite and grab it and either kidnap it or destroy it or fling it off into another orbit. And I suspect, Rita and John, that this announcement doesn't just mean we just have our first offensive weapon capability. We probably have operating a portfolio of the capabilities that I just mentioned.
0: Wow. Wow.
1: Wow, that's big stuff.
0: Tony Carbonetti, you had rumors about what was it?
3: The hypersonic. So is this our defense against the Chinese hypersonic missile?
2: Well, I think it's also important to realize that we are using space heavily for Golden Dome. And Golden Dome is going to start being operational in 2028. And that is the ability to put a shield over the United States so an adversary can't launch missiles and hit us. And we already have acknowledged that we're going to have sensors in space and projectiles or weapons from space to be able to implement Golden Dome. And I think this is a separate entity from the Golden Dome items that I just described.
0: Are they using phasers or photon torpedoes?
2: It is possible, John, when I talk about projectiles or lasers or electronic warfare.
0: Something similar.
2: That it could be something similar to that. We won't know the details publicly for years, if not decades, but I think it falls into one of those five buckets that I described, and I think your mind would be blown figuratively and literally
3: John was
2: by
3: a Trekkie.
2: The capabilities that we have.
1: Yes, he knew. He
3: John
1: knew.
3: Was a Trekkie.
1: So I have the other question. I have the $64 million question. Who
0: billion,
1: else?
0: No, at least a billion.
1: At least a billion. That's
0: 64
1: right.
0: $64 billion.
1: Especially in New York now these days.
0: Yeah, inflation. Maybe
1: right.
0: Trillion.
1: Inflation.
3: Nothing in space for $64 million.
1: That's true. That's true. So who else is close to us? Who else is doing this too?
2: China and Russia are our two major adversaries that could have their own space weapons. And the reason why it's so important for us to acknowledge that we've got these capabilities is to make sure the world knows that we are not going to put up with an adversary doing anything to deny our use of space, to cut out our communication systems, our surveillance and reconnaissance systems, or our navigation and timing systems. We're going to protect those, and we're going to do so with defenses, but also with offensive capability that we just finally acknowledged.
1: Judge Weinberg, back by popular demand.
4: Thank you. General, good to talk to you again, sir. What about these reports that China and perhaps Russia have been feeding satellite information to the Iranians, and therefore we've been attacked and we've been hurt because of that?
1: Yeah, to the bases, to the U.S. base in Jordan.
4: Right. So,
2: yeah, Judge and Rita, I think there's validity to those reports. which means that Russia and China are using information and passing it to the Iranians that is being used to hurt and kill Americans. They're likely using space systems to gather some of that information. And I firmly believe that the timing of this announcement is a very not so subtle way to warn China and Russia that we are paying attention to what they are doing. And if they do anything to facilitate the harm to Americans, then we will take action, including action in and from space.
1: All right. Well, listen, Brigadier General John Tykert, nobody better than you on this topic. Keep us posted. This certainly ups the ante on our capabilities, and hopefully the world is watching very closely. Thank you very much.
2: Thanks, y'all. Appreciate
0: it. Thank you, Dragon.
1: Thank you. And you guys, of course.
0: His name is Dragon.
1: I know, and I love that. I love calling him Dragon. Now I know why after that conversation. And joining us now to talk about the big Supreme Court decision, you guys. John, there was a big one. The Supreme Court rejected the Trump mail ballot restrictions for now ahead of the midterm. So what does it mean? And what happened here with the Supreme Court? It was sort of an emergency docket. Let's go to the great constitutional expert, Professor Alan Dershowitz. Professor Dershowitz, first of all, explain what the Supreme Court did and what does this mean for the midterms?
5: Well, it means everything for the midterms. They ruled definitively that the changes that the president proposed through executive order could not be implemented for these midterms. There was not enough time. It would be confusing, etc. But that's all they ruled. That's all they ruled. In fact, one of the concurring justices said he thought essentially that the Trump administration got the better of the argument on the merits, but it would be too confusing. The two dissenters also said that they would support President Trump's argument on the merits. So you have at least three who are in favor of President Trump. We have three who are sure against it. And then we have three who we just don't know. So I don't think this is a foregone conclusion. There was something in the minority report, in the dissenting report, that suggests that that the Justice Alito may know that there are people in the majority who would vote on the merits the other way. So this is not the end of this issue. It will come back after the election for a more definitive resolution.
1: Very interesting, John.
0: Is this going to be the $64 trillion question? Is this going to be before November 3rd or after?
5: Be after. It won't be before.
1: That's
5: what now, the Supreme Court has said definitively. They have said unquestionably, there's no ambiguity about that. That was a 7-2 decision. We're not interfering with this election. But come back and ask us about future elections, and we'll see what
0: now,
5: we
0: do. The question is, what is the post office allowed to do, and what are the post office not allowed to do? Because I don't think anybody really understands it.
5: And nobody understands it. And the other question is, who decides that? Is it the president or Congress?
0: Well, how about the postmaster general?
5: Yeah, and he's a member of the administration.
0: So if the postmaster general says, if this county has 500,000 voters, and they gave us a million registrations to send out, do I reject it?
5: That's a strong argument that the postmaster general shouldn't be participating in a fraudulent election. And the Postmaster General, for all intents and purposes, is the president. After all, we have a unitary executive. All the cabinet members work for the president and the administration. So that's the argument on the side of the Trump legal position. The argument on the other side is that the Constitution gives the authority to determine elections to the states, not to the federal government. Of course, the reason for that is you couldn't have an election result at the time.
0: It's similar. If I was a cashier in Gristini's and somebody gave me a $3 bill, I'm not going to accept it.
5: No, of course not. The difference is when the Constitution was enacted, you couldn't get from Massachusetts to Virginia in less than a week. And so, you know, there were no telegraphs. There was no, obviously, fax. And you couldn't have national elections. Elections had to be local. So the Senate was elected by the state legislature, the House local elections, and presidents were elected by local electors, elected by the states. We've become a much more national government since then. And with modern technology, doesn't matter where you are, you know, votes are counted automatically, quickly, and by machine. So you could easily today have the elections much more influenced by the federal and the state. And I do think Congress could pass a law saying that no ballot shall be counted or shall be allowed to be sent through the mail unless the voters had ID that proved they were eligible to vote and were citizens. I think that would be a constitutional statute.
0: And one additional question is, Rita, do you have a question?
1: I do. Actually, let me go. I'll defer first to the judge and then I'll come back to me. Because he looks very authoritative. Oh, no.
4: Thank you. Alan, good to talk to you. Let me ask you a question. I see that there's some cities and states that are now going after the latest administrative ruling about not giving welfare money out to illegal migrants. What do you think about that kind of litigation against the administration?
5: I think that's wrong and it will be defeated. The money is sourced through federal grants. And the federal government has the authority to place restrictions on that. So, you know, I think this is all about federalism, and it's more about who decides than what is decided. And that's what the court is focusing on, who decides and when they decide. So I wouldn't read too much into this most recent Supreme Court decision, except the desire not to confuse the voters in the upcoming election.
1: And Professor Dershowitz, I got a question for you. I couldn't wait to ask you about this. Mahmoud Khalil, that's, of course, the student activist there on all these college campuses.
5: Student supporter of terror.
1: Yeah,
5: call him what he is.
1: Exactly. So that individual is now suing Columbia University, saying there was systemic discrimination against Palestinian students. Let's not forget what they were shouting, how they made Jewish students feel.
4: Talk about the guts of this guy to do this.
5: It's the most backward reverse suit. Today, to be a Palestinian on a college campus gets you elected president of the student body, dean of the, you know, class marshal. There's no more popular group on university campuses than those who support Hamas and Palestinian terrorism. And there's no less popular group than Jews who support peace. So the idea that Columbia discriminated against Palestinians and in favor of Jews is just anti-Semitism. It's just applying a double standard. And I can't believe the courts would sustain that. But, you know, there may be enough there in the allegation to go to trial. And then it depends on who the jury is. So.
1: Well, that's my question. Is there a crazy judge out there? And we've seen a lot of them of late. Who are going to say, oh, poor Mahmoud Khalil?
5: There are, and there's no doubt about that. And judges are leaving their lane. They're making all kinds of decisions that they were never allowed to make under the Constitution that limits the judicial power to cases and controversies. And they all think they have a roving commission to do justice and import their politics into the law. And, you know, people today are calling themselves civil libertarians if they support the right of Palestinians to speak, while at the same time denying the right of Jews or Zionists to speak. That's not a civil libertarian. That's a bigoted partisan.
0: Well, last question, Professor, and unless you have something you want to say, and you could always get things off your chest on WABC.
5: I know that, yeah.
0: I went into a thing and I... can the President of the United States have 680 federal judges as bosses?
5: Well, you know, that's a really hard question. You know, it all depends how many judges a president gets to appoint. You know, that Jimmy Carter never got to appoint a single Supreme Court justice, and Donald Trump has gotten to appoint quite a few, and so did Bill Clinton. So a lot of it is depending on the luck of age of the justices and all of that. But remember that the Bible has one of the books that start with, when judges ruled the land, there was famine. We do not want a judgeocracy. We do not want judges to rule the land. That, by the way, was the consensus among all the signers of the Constitution. the quote liberals and conservatives. Nobody wanted judges to rule the land. And that's what's happening today. Judges are involved in too many decisions about the governance of the country, decisions that must be made by the president, the legislature, and the people.
0: Judge, thank you. Professor Dershowitz, thank you so much for coming on. We always enjoy talking together.
5: And I always enjoy talking to you. Thank you.
0: Talk to you soon. And now who do we have?
1: Now we have KT McFarland, former Deputy National Security Advisor under President Trump. And KT, what the heck
0: is going on?
1: Yeah, what is going on? And KT, you probably heard this, but J.D. Vance, the vice president, just a little bit ago, kind of repeated a bit of what President Trump said the day before. He says that right after the midterms, he believes the war against Iran will conclude. How do you read that?
6: Well, like the Godfather and the third part of the Godfather, right, where the Godfather settles all scores. Once the election is over, I think President Trump has no hesitation to deal with Iran in a very significant and serious way, including a military way. You know, the Iranians think, ha, ha, ha. We're going to do to Donald Trump what we did to Jimmy Carter. We waited to release the American hostages. We waited until the day after the election, and then we released them, or the day after the inauguration. We wanted to make sure that Jimmy Carter had to pay a price, and he was defeated because of Iran. And I think that's what they plan to do with President Trump. I think they just miscalculated. President Trump had, you know, President Trump at this point, he's not going to back down. And Iran thinks he's going to get spooked. He's going to back down. He's going to be so nervous about the midterms. But at the other end of the scale, President Trump doesn't like bullies. And I don't think he's going to back down. He's going to finish the job.
1: Yeah. And he's clearly telegraphing that, too. I mean, they have, 49 days. So they're telegraphing it. And in the meantime, they're trying to get as much as they can with the Houthis. How do you read the Houthis and Saudi Arabia? Because the Houthis are getting into, Al-Bandar Strait. You see that, the one right by the Red Sea that took over Muka Island. How do we read that?
6: Okay, so what's happened is because the Strait of Hormuz is Iran has closed the Strait of Hormuz. It's now open, by the way. But countries like Saudi Arabia, Iraq, UAE, they've used pipelines. So instead of being the jeopardy of the Strait of Hormuz, which has been jeopardy for 40 years, by the way, they built and have been using and increasingly using these pipelines. And the pipelines are vulnerable. They're not as vulnerable potentially as ships, but they're vulnerable because Iran, the Houthis, have just blown up a couple of the pipelines. It'll take the Saudis probably a week or two to finish them. In the long run, the pipelines can be protected. They can be protected probably by drone swarms, which is one of the reasons Saudi Arabia is so interested in talking to Ukraine and to the United States about getting drones. But it's a temporary blip. You know, this is so hard because you worry about the elections, you worry about the price of gasoline and all the people criticizing President Trump. But to taking the long view, which is so hard in politics, the long view is he has totally emasculated Iran. They will never threaten the world again, either with nuclear weapons or the Strait of Hormuz. Oil is not going to move through the Strait of Hormuz in such a way to jeopardize the world economy. But it's hard to take that long view.
0: Wow.
1: Yeah, it is hard to take the long view. But boy, is he courageous for doing it. I mean, this is historic.
0: We just had General Tykert, who used to be with Space Force, and we've launched some space items up in the
1: items.
0: Yeah. Items.
6: Yeah.
0: I said,
6: are they
0: phasers or photon torpedoes?
6: You know, here's the thing. So this is a story that hasn't got any attention, really. The Iron Dome is being built, and part of it is that this is the thing that the general was talking to you about, which is the space-based either detection or potentially shooting missiles out of the air. The next thing, though, that has gotten no attention, which I don't quite understand why, we have developed directed energy weapons, you know, Star Wars, lasers, that can be used on a battleship, can be used on aircraft carriers, can be used where we have nuclear reactors that nuclear energy can be used to make these space-based lasers or ship-based lasers. So for pennies, we can start shooting down drones, missiles, anything that's coming after any United States assets. And we've started deploying them in the Middle East. We've started deploying them on some of our ships. We can continue to deploy them. And it's a total game changer.
0: Well, KT, thank you so much for coming on. And
3: Tony Carbonetti, one last question.
6: Hi, Tony.
3: How are you? Between Venezuela, Iran, Kuwait, Qatar, and now the Al-Bandar Strait, China has to be getting 30% less oil and gas than they did a year ago.
6: Correct.
3: At what point are they starting to feel this? At what point does Xi have to turn to Trump and say, I need a hand here?
6: I would think in a couple of weeks. Now, the reason they've not felt it is because China had stocked up a lot of reserves in anticipation of some kind of Middle East crisis. It appears that they have run through most of those reserves. So China, having run through the reserves, having, as you said, not access to any oil out of, certainly not out of Venezuela anymore, not out of Iran because of the blockade, not out of the Middle East because of those countries, UAE and others, are not selling. So China's running out. And my guess is when President Trump and President Xi have their conversation in a few weeks' time, oil might be at the top of the list.
3: I would imagine.
0: Well, right now it's at 106 for WTI, 109 or something like that for Brent. The highest it's been in a long time.
6: It shouldn't be that high.
0: No,
6: and I know it'll come down.
0: There's a war.
6: KT, hard to be patient.
0: There's a war being waged against President Donald J. Trump. It's being waged in trying to raise interest rates to make him look bad for November 3rd. It's being waged in the price of gasoline to make him look bad November 3rd. And I tell every American person out there, vote for President Trump, because the alternative, they have lost their minds, and all they're going to do is damage the United States of America.
6: First of all, they'll reverse all the great things President Trump has done. You know, the drug program, the savings accounts for children. They'll reverse all that in a nanosecond, and then they'll really start screwing the country.
1: KT, keep us posted.
0: Thank you, KT.
6: Thank you.
1: Thank you so much. And you guys, we're going to take a quick break, and then we're going to go to the White House. We're talking to the White House Senior Deputy Press Secretary Lauren Bist. There's a lot of big stuff and a lot of big success about the border, that and much more after the break.
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2: Cesses on the border. We saw President Trump the other day talking about it. And apparently there's a big report with even more news that's good for America coming out tomorrow. And to preview all of this is White House Senior Deputy Press Secretary Lauren Biss. Lauren, we're so happy to have you here with me and John. And we also have Tony Carbonetti and Judge Richard Weinberg. But great to have you on Katz and Cosby.
3: Thanks for having me on.
2: So fill us in on the border success. I mean, this is amazing. We cover the border every day, and it looked like it was like caravans every day. And these numbers are stunning of President Trump's success on the border.
3: Yeah, and you know, I'm glad that you guys cover it, because the mainstream media never covers this. We've got right now over 15 months of zero releases at the border. Compare that with that what was happening under Joe Biden. He was releasing millions of illegal aliens completely unvetted into our country, into our communities, including criminals, including terrorists, murderers, the worst of the worst. And that is the greatest success of this administration, is we now have the most secure border in American history. Thanks to President Trump and his strong policies, the world has heard our message. Our borders are closed. Do not come to our country illegally. You will not be allowed in.
2: You know, the vilification, Lauren Bistu, of ICE agents, it's so shocking to us. I mean, one of the things that came out is this California bill. There's this bill where they're saying, and you're probably aware of it, where if you worked in law enforcement tied to immigration, even if you were like a custodian or a janitor or whatever for ICE, that they're trying to block you from getting any public safety job in the state of California. The legislature there has signed it. They're waiting the governor's signature. That to me is disgusting. I mean, it's horrible enough what our great men and women at immigration have to go through, but then to be vilified like this is terrible.
3: Yeah, it's nothing more than trying to abolish ICE by proxy. The Democrats are trying to vilify ICE. They have our officers in the field are facing a more than 8,000% increase in death threats against them, including their families. They're experiencing a more than 1,300% increase in assaults against them, all as they just try to do their job, enforce our nation's laws that were passed by Congress. It's disgusting to see that Democrats continue to vilify them like this. To most Americans, these officers are heroes who put their lives on the line to make our country safe again and our community safe.
2: And Tony Carbonetti's here, former chief of staff for the New York City mayor.
4: I mean, think about what you just said, Rita. These are things where you normally say, if you're a convicted felon of a violent crime, you cannot serve as law enforcement in our state. And that's common sense, you know, or you can't serve as a babysitter in a preschool. You're telling someone if they were an ICE agent, they are no longer qualified to be law enforcement in this state.
2: It's shocking.
4: When you say it out loud, how absurd is that?
2: It's completely absurd. And even if you were a custodian, say you were a secretary in the office, they're trying to block you. And on the flip side, you know, it's incredible. In California, guys, they were divided is the best way to say, in voting for a bill that would block those who had sex crimes in their background. There were people on the California same legislature who said, yeah, we want them in public safety. Are you kidding me?
4: California is an unbelievable
5: place. Well, one additional item. Now, there's a lawsuit going on in New York that the mayor has roosted up in California that I guess if the president decides or the secretary of state decides they're not qualified for a green card, because they're using the American flag as toilet paper, that they're suing that they should still get a green card. That's the way I understand it. And Judge or Tony or Rita.
2: Also, welfare
6: benefits.
2: Yeah, welfare benefits.
6: They're taking a free ride on the American taxpayer, totally reprehensible. And you have the mayor does not have any rights on this. This is federal money.
2: And this is across the country, too.
6: This is federalism.
2: And this is also, you guys, it's Mayor Mondani. It's also Chicago.

0: It's Santa Clara County, San Francisco.
1: It's federalism, yep. And it's executive power. They're absolutely wrong. By the way, just on one point, Lauren, on this ICE situation, I think it's about time they amend the federal immigration law. So when Biden let all these people in, that was a breach of his oath of office to protect and defend this country. I think it's about time they amended the law to make it a criminal act to fail to defend the border.
0: Lauren, are you there?
2: Yes, I'm sorry. I cut out there for a second, I guess. I mean, I couldn't agree more. It was a complete, you know, dereliction of his duty to our nation to just allow all these millions of illegal aliens in completely unvetted and not enforce our nation's laws. But we're lucky now that, you know, we have a new president, President Trump, and he's enforcing all of our laws and delivering real results for the American people who said they'd had enough on this. Last year, they wanted a secure border and they wanted mass deportations, and that's what we're delivering for them.
1: But we have to worry about who the next president is. We don't want to have Kamala Harris, the czar, let everybody in. So you want to make sure that not only does she face impeachment, but she also faces criminal charges if she fails to protect the border if she's elected president.
3: Why have we stopped using the word treason?
0: Lauren Biz?
2: Yeah, you know, all it takes was a new president to secure a border. President Trump said it himself. Radical Democrats want to go back to the way things were. They do want open borders. They want to abolish your prisons. They want to abolish ICE. They want to release criminals into your communities. New York is a great example. They release criminal illegal aliens that they arrest. They release them from jail instead of working with ICE. Never forget, Laken Riley's killer was arrested in New York and released before he went on to murder that innocent young girl. These radical Democrat policies have consequences, and they are often the death, raping, and maiming of American citizens, and that is what the Democrats are allowing to happen. But with President Trump here in office, he's doing everything that he can with Republicans to implement and bring back common sense to our nation.
0: Well, Lauren Biss, thank you very much. And thank you for standing up for America. And I know you worked a lot with the Department of Homeland Security. So thank you for all you guys are doing to keep us safe. We are lucky to have President Trump dealing with the border and the whole situation right now. Thank you so much, Lauren.
3: Thank you, Lauren.
2: Thanks. God bless you.
0: Thank you. You too, Lauren. Thank you very much.
3: Well, the top news of the day, and I think Goya Foods is sponsoring it, and they make great products.
0: I love them.
4: It's the top news of the day, sponsored by Goya. Here's Rita Cosby.
0: And here are some of the headlines, guys. The Kennedy Center Board has voted to close the Performing Arts Center's doors for 2 years. They cited a financial situation and also the issues to the building structure. It comes after a judge blocked the Kennedy Center for putting President Trump's name back on the building. Also, voters across Delaware, they're going to the polls today. Just a handful of races, their House and Senate ones, and the most notable being Democratic Senator Chris Coons, facing 3 primary challengers in his Democratic primary. It's his bid for a third term. Delaware, by the way, guys, is the last state in the primary calendar with the midterm set, of course, for Tuesday, November 3rd, John. I can't believe it's right around the corner.
3: 49 days away.
0: Wow, it is coming quick. And you guys, we were talking about China. Who better than Gordon Chang coming up to get his take on what's going on? What is China doing behind the scenes? We also have John Solomon. John Fund's going to give us the lowdown on mail-in voting. And Rod Blagojevich. He has the latest from Chicago.
3: Maybe the next mayor should come.
0: Yeah, that's right. Didn't he kind of?
1: We announced we're supporting him for mayor.
0: That's we great. Did. We all agree.
1: He can't run for governor, but he can run for mayor.
0: So hopefully it'll be Mayor Blagojevich. We'll find out after the break, guys.
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0: And we are back here, you guys. And joining us now, there's a lot with China. Who better than the great Asia expert, Gordon Chang, whose Twitter is Gordon G. Chang. And Gordon, what are you hearing about what's going on with China vis-a-vis Iran? And there was a big report in the Wall Street Journal in the last few hours that essentially said it was satellite information that came from China that facilitated one of Iran's strikes on our troops, our U.S. base in Jordan. What do you know?
9: Yeah. Well, good afternoon, guys. Yes, China did provide that targeting data from all that we can tell. And you got to go back to March 1st, where Iran used a Chinese satellite to target a base in Kuwait. That resulted in the deaths of six service members. You know, the story here, Rita, is not so much that the Chinese are helping the Iranians kill Americans. The big story is that we are not stopping the Chinese from killing our service members. So the issue is, what is the Trump administration doing about this? Well, you know, we're inviting Xi Jinping. We're giving him a state dinner on the 24th. Americans might have questions about that.
0: You know what, Gordon, I agree. I mean, it's a little odd, the timing, of course, of everything. And do you think it's sort of keep your enemies close, though? You know, it's a time
3: talk. What happened the last time that President Trump invited him to dinner?
0: Oh, yeah. When
3: did he bomb?
0: Yeah, he bombed somebody. Remember, he said, I just bombed. Do you remember that, Gordon? Like, it was between dessert and
1: Iran,
0: the entree.
1: Iran. He bombed Iran.
9: This was April 2017. Xi Jinping was at Mar-a-Lago. Right after dinner, Trump stood up and said that he had sent 58 missiles into Syria.
0: Yep. I was going to say Syria.
9: Time, yeah. That time was Syria was a Chinese friend, and Syria had been using chemical weapons on its own people. President Trump said no. Xi Jinping was stunned. As a matter of fact, we had a China that was relatively docile during President Trump's first term. Second term, the Chinese think they own us, and the results have been very different. Americans have been dying, and we have not done anything effective to stop them.
3: Well, they got even with us with COVID. I mean, we had, I had, who do we have on yesterday?
0: Peter Navarro. Yes. Yep.
3: And Peter Navarro thinks that Fauci should get life imprisonment or worse.
0: Yeah, it was well aware and never told, of course, the White House.
9: The statute of limitations has passed on whatever Fauci did. The Trump administration allowed that to occur.
3: Is there a statute of limitations to murder?
9: No, there's no statute of limitations on murder. But what Fauci did clearly resulted in the deaths of 1.2 million Americans. But the issue there is, did he commit murder? What he did was he violated essentially President Obama's moratorium on the federal funding of gain-of-function research by directing money through the Echo Health Alliance, a New York NGO. Echo Health Alliance, they sent the money to the Wuhan Institute of Virology. Now, the crime that Fauci clearly committed was perjury, because in 2021, Fauci twice before a Senate committee in response to Rand Paul's questioning said that his agency, which was the National Institute of Allergy and Infectious Diseases, did not fund gain-of-function research in the Wuhan Institute of Virology. There are two published papers from 2016 and 2017 by researchers at the Wuhan Institute clearly describing gain-of-function research, also in the footnotes specifically acknowledging money from Fauci. Fauci committed perjury, and the Trump administration allowed the statute of limitations to pass on that because there was a reasonable argument that the pardon did not cover that crime.
0: Yeah, no, very interesting. I mean, obviously the book's not closed on that one. Judge Weinberg.
1: Gordon, good to talk to you again. Let's talk about AI and the disinformation campaign that's going on in this country to stop our development of AI. And what's the significance of that, Gordon?
9: The significance is President Trump is 100% correct. Whoever wins AI wins. Remember, he said that a couple days ago on Air Force One and also later. And he's right about that. And what China's been trying to do is to prevent the U.S. from building data centers. Data centers are important because even if you got the world's best AI, you cannot commercialize it unless you have the processing power. Now, the United States is well ahead of the Chinese on processing power. In April, we had 5,427 data centers. The Chinese had 449. The Chinese understand they can't outbuild us unless they stop us. And that's what they've been doing through their bot farms and through the funding of a number of groups that have been contributing to these anti-data center protests.
0: Well, Gordon Chang, please keep us posted. We really appreciate it. It's always great to have you on, Gordon.
3: One more item. You know, we just went into the space race with new technology up in Space Force. And you have any opinion on that? I mean, I asked General Tykert, do we have photon torpedoes or phasers yet?
9: Well, you know, that's really interesting because about 3 days ago, a Chinese satellite went spinning out of control, broke into pieces. There is speculation that that was the satellite that China used to provide targeting data to the Iranians. And people are saying, at least guessing, that the U.S. took that down. This is at the same time where you have the United States publicly admitting for the first time that we've got space weapons, both defensive and offensive. Now, we don't have any hard proof that that was us, John, but it could very well have been. But in any event, we're not speaking, the administration isn't speaking about this.
3: Well, keep your eyes open. And,
0: yeah, that's interesting.
3: When you find out, we'd like to know 5 minutes later.
0: I'll take four.
9: You will.
0: I'll take four.
9: One
0: minutes.
9: Minute later, you will.
3: Thank you.
1: Thank you. Thanks, Gordon.
3: And I'll be looking at your Twitter all night at Gordon G. Chang on your Twitter.
9: Thank you so much, guys.
0: Thank you, Gordon. We love having you on. You guys, now let's go to John Solomon with some breaking news.
10: Breaking news, WABC.
0: And John Solomon, the great investigative journalist, founder of Just the News. John, what do you got today? There's a lot of big stuff happening.
11: There, sir, is. I'm going to start with one that a lot of people aren't talking enough about. I think it's such a remarkable story of continued weaponization of the FBI. Shortly after Elon Musk took over Doge, an FBI agent proposed criminally prosecuting or investigating Elon Musk because he had wrote on X that he was going to look at the records of employees who weren't doing their job and hold them accountable. And the FBI agent weaved the whole notion that that would be a criminal conspiracy. This crazy document, which occurred in the time frame before Kash Patel took over, so it's in the time when the Bureau is running under interim leadership, was made public today by Senator Chuck Grassley, the chairman of the Senate Judiciary Committee. But as late as February 25, the FBI was still trying to find ways to concoct cases against conservatives, Elon Musk, Donald Trump. The mindset had not been shaken from the Bureau. Obviously, a lot changed once Cash Patel got in charge. And that story is getting a lot of attention today. Another one that's getting a lot of attention is the longtime ally of Maduro in Venezuela, the now imprisoned former leader of Venezuela, Alex Saab. He pleaded guilty today to conspiracy to commit money laundering. This is a really big deal. Alex Saab can give prosecutors a roadmap to all of the things that Venezuela was doing with people like Iran, North Korea, Russia, China. This is a major win for prosecutors. They now have a cooperating witness and a plea deal. That's getting a lot of attention. And you know the Democrats, they've made it clear if they get in power next year, they're going to try to impeach President Trump multiple times. Today, they had a test vote and several dozen House Democrats actually voted against impeachment. They actually bucked their party and did not vote for impeachment of President
0: Trump.
11: Who
0: were among the ones who voted not to do it?
11: There's a large number. It's about 64 Democrats. And then 47 more voted present, including Hakeem Jeffries. So they wouldn't vote one way or the other. They just stayed silent. So, but a large number, and by the way, very liberal Democrats, moderate Democrats, a very large portion of the party. When you add the two up, 64 who voted to against impeachment and 47 who voted present, you got 111 Democrats that wouldn't go for impeachment today. That is a sign that maybe they're a little more reluctant than their rhetoric on the campaign trail indicates.
0: And let's see what happens, after the midterms.
3: What was the thing that Vice President Pence said on our show about a couple of weeks ago?
0: Oh, yeah. He had the good line about...
3: Now, we got to remind the all common sense Democrats about this line.
1: Republicans have lost their way, but the Democrats have lost their mind.
0: And here is the former Vice President.
3: Let's have Vice President Pence.
12: But I tell people, in some respects, I think Republicans have lost their way, but Democrats have lost their minds.
0: Well, so, I, by the way, John, before we let you go, I got to ask you about Ilhan Omar. It looks like she's being criminally investigated.
11: Yeah, I'm not sure she's being criminally investigated anymore. I think there's a criminal investigation of other issues that has come across evidence, as the Homeland Security Secretary said, that she may have married her brother and committed immigration fraud.
3: Whoa.
11: That crime... Yep, that crime would be outdated. It would be past the statute of limitations. However, there is no statute of limitations for denaturalization. It's
1: exactly so right.
11: You may not be able to prosecute her in court, but you might be able to strip her of her citizenship and deport her. And I think that's what both Tom Homan and Secretary Mark Wayne Mullen are talking about. I wouldn't be surprised if we got some documents out soon on that very big issue.
3: Now, what's this stupid lawsuit that they started in California and New York, where if you use the American flag as toilet paper, you shouldn't get a green card?
11: there's a lot of different things going on right now to try to appeal to both sides of the aisle, right? The left wants to let more illegal immigrants in and show more kindness to illegal immigrants in the country. Republicans want to crack down. The tit for tat goes back and forth on almost a daily basis. I think the number one thing you see in the polls is that illegal aliens, Americans want them out of the country, particularly if they've committed any crimes on our soil. That's like a 70-80% issue, even among Democrats. Donald Trump's got the upper hand on that. And on the issue of foreigners, let me give you one more that just broke a few minutes ago. Texas Attorney General Ken Paxton, who's running for the U.S. Senate seat, their tight race against James Tallarico, today he announced the arrest of seven foreigners who voted illegally in the 2024 election. Democrats keep saying illegal aliens don't get on the voter rolls. They don't vote. We keep getting evidence to the contrary, albeit it's in the dozens and hundreds, but that's probably too many for most people in America. But that was a big arrest announcement just a few minutes ago down in Texas.
0: I got to ask you before we let you go, CIA director, the former one, John Brennan, got subpoenaed. Talk about that's a big deal.
11: That grand jury down in Florida has been very active the last two or three weeks. As I said on Twitter on Thursday, when Joe DiGenova resigned, there's still an enormous activity. There's a big roadmap there. You've got, you know, people close to Comey, like James Richmond, James Clapper, John Brennan. They've all gotten subpoenas, and there was a revolving door of big names coming through. When you get to that level of witnesses, you're moving towards indictments. It seems like that's a very active situation down in Florida. We keep an eye on it every single day here at Just the News.
0: Tony Carbonetti, any final thoughts?
13: All those guys, even why is Senator Schiff getting away with this? All those guys lie time and time again.
0: How about Jamie Raskin? Can we throw his name in? My opinion.
1: Absolutely.
11: I'll tell you the one document I'd love to see the president make public in the next few weeks, if he can. The interview of John Durham with John Brennan, because I think John Durham dressed down the former CIA director. We've never seen that transcript. I think it would give us a good sense of who lied and how often through the eyes of a CIA director. Obama, Brennan, Clapper, all of them could look really bad when that document comes out. That's one of the things I'm working on to try to get public to the American public.
0: And John, just a quick question. Any thoughts on who might be the next White House press secretary? We haven't heard anything.
11: Yeah, I don't think we're going to see a decision until after the election. I think they fly in this fun formation. Today, it was the attorney general being the press secretary. It was J.D. Vance a couple of days ago. I think they'll have everybody take a crack at it short term and then make a decision based on how the election turns out.
13: Because this is like when Carson left, like when Johnny Carson.
0: Yeah,
13: left.
0: All the tryouts, the rotating hosts. Right.
11: That's right. And you wait to see. The election will dictate what sort of press secretary you need. If you got a Republican majority, you're probably going to aim for a policy-oriented to push the final agenda of President Trump. If you got Democrats in power of a chamber, you might want a real combatant who's going to go head-to-head with the Democrats every day and defend the president against impeachment. I think the election will probably give a roadmap to what type of press secretary. There are many talented people. In the meantime, it's kind of entertaining to have an attorney general and a vice president doing the podium.
0: Oh, it is. It's fun to see, like, who's next. I agree. And actually, that's a very interesting point we talked about with timing, too. John Solomon, we always love having you. Thank you so much, John.
11: Love your show, guys.
0: We love you.
3: John. Thank you so much.
0: Thank you. And you guys, now let's go to the great political expert, John Fund. And John knows so much about voting and all the details of it. And John, we can't wait to get your assessment about what this means with the Supreme Court decision on mail-in voting. So what can happen now? What can happen now?
14: Well, as I told you the last time I was on, we have a new situation in this country. We have lawfare, which is using the law to punish your political enemies. And frankly, both parties are guilty of that. And we all now have snail fare, which is you get a bunch of lawyers and they gum up the works. They throw sand in the gears, monkey wrench law, and they slow the process down so nothing happens before it's supposed to. President Trump issued an executive order telling the Postal Service, you know, we're going to have allow the states to run the mail-in ballot program, but they're going to have a tracking bar on the each mail-in ballot so we can reduce duplication, errors, even fraud. And this tracking bar shouldn't be controversial. It's the same thing that lets you track your Amazon or Walmart package. I mean, you basically can log on and there's a bar code and you'll tell you exactly where it is and where it's been.
3: John, has the Supreme Court told the Postmaster General he can't do his job?
14: No, what the Supreme Court really said is time has run out. The district courts, and there were three district judges who were passing injunctions on this. And basically, last week, states started to send out ballots, North Carolina being the first. A bunch of states are sending out ballots. So, frankly, it's time out. And Justice Kavanaugh said, look, the merits on this may be for the president, but as a practical matter, you can't change the entire mail-in ballot system in the country 6 weeks before the election. You can't do it. So snail fare won this time.
1: And that was a deliberate, John, it's Richard Weinberg. And that was a deliberate attempt by the opponents of this proposal to use the federal courts to do the snail lawfare, to stop everything in its tracks. That was the whole purpose of it.
14: Of course. And remember, you had 23 blue states that were involved in this, and all the red states were on the other side. My question is, what do you have to hide?
0: Right.
14: In other words, what is it about this process that you don't want people to know about?
0: Right.
14: And the answer is, exactly. We don't know, but we can have our suspicions.
0: Well, and this is interesting, John. I saw that that a huge portion of Americans vote by mail. What is it about now? I saw somewhere.
14: It's about 30 or 32%.
0: That's depending. What I saw. That's stunning.
3: And what was it before COVID?
14: Oh, before COVID, it would have been 15 or so, maybe less.
3: Yeah, much less.
0: I mean, that's a huge amount. A third of the votes coming in by mail. And some of these states, we've talked about this, John, so they're still able to do, they're getting the ballots. They have no way to verify a lot of them. I mean, what can happen? What can go wrong? A lot, right?
14: Well, I'll just give you an example. Several states, blue states like New Jersey or Nevada, which had Democratic rule at the time, or California, they mail out a ballot to every registered voter. Now, we know from audits that 15 to 20% of people on the registration roll shouldn't be there. They're dead, or they're have moved out of state, or they're homeless without a fixed address, or whatever. They're not, or they're not eligible. They're illegal aliens, possibly. The point is, with that horribly compromised voter registration roll, you get a bunch of ballots in the mail. If you mail it to everyone, I have visited in Las Vegas apartment buildings where they put the extra mail that doesn't fit in the boxes on the table in the lobby, and there are ballots sitting there. Anybody can pick one up, fill it out, and mail it in, and the chances of getting caught are like 0.0001%.
13: Correct. So John, if I took that ballot that I see out there, and I fill it out and I send it in, and then that person goes to vote, they're just going to say to that person, oh, you already voted, and that person's going to say, no, I didn't, and they're going to make them fill out a paper ballot, correct?
14: They fill out a provisional ballot, and here's the problem with that provisional ballot. I mean, who's to know if that's actually going to be adjudicated in time to have your vote count?
13: Right.
14: Who's to know that somebody is actually going to get to that, or they're just going to shuffle it in one box versus the other? I think it's a travesty. It makes a mockery of our election system. We defend to the death the golden Fort Knox. I mean, we have guards everywhere. We should defend the gold of democracy, which is the secret ballot, as least as much as we defend the golden Fort Knox.
13: We should also go back to an election day. This whole election month thing is ridiculous.
14: Election month, we have two election months. We have an election month early where people are voting by mail in many states, most states. And then we have an election month after the vote.
0: Right.
13: So the days are waiting for...
3: In case they're short of votes in California.
14: And then they try to cure the ballots. You can correct the ballots after the election. And that is an open invitation to manipulation.
0: Yeah, it's really frightening. Well, John, please keep us posted. This has definitely been eye-opening.
14: I think this mail-in ballot thing will be in place in one way or another by the 2028 election. That's the consolation prize, because I don't think snail fare can slow things down as much as in the next 2 years as they had in the last two. So there's some hope.
0: Yeah, it seems like the Supreme Court, we were talking to Professor Dershowitz earlier, is open to the merits of Trump, his case. Just
1: it's
0: they
1: only
0: didn't
1: a matter of time.
0: Yeah, they didn't think they could get it in by the midterms, but maybe
14: frankly,
0: for the next
14: they were
0: one.
14: Correct. They were correct.
0: Well, then hopefully it gets fixed for the future. That would be good. John, thank you very much.
1: Thank
0: we
1: you,
0: love
1: John.
0: Having
1: thank
0: you on.
1: Bye
0: bye.
14: Thank you.
0: And John, we have a break now.
3: Yep. And then we come back.
0: Rob Blagojevich.
3: And I want to play that song, Chicago, Chicago.
0: Oh, my kind of
3: town. You never know. You never know.
13: Sinatra.
3: Make
13: get
3: sure
13: Sinatra.
3: We find that song. Okay, let's take that break.
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19: Ronald Reagan understood that freedom sometimes requires more than quiet diplomacy. It requires moral clarity. On June 12, 1987, standing before the Brandenburg Gate in a divided Berlin, Reagan issued a direct challenge to Soviet leader Mikhail Gorbachev. Mr. Gorbachev, tear down this wall. The Berlin Wall was more than concrete and barbed wire. It represented a system that restricted movement, divided families, and denied millions the freedoms Americans often take for granted. Reagan refused to treat that division as permanent. He understood that free nations must be willing to identify the difference between liberty and oppression, and have the courage to say so. 2 years later, the Berlin Wall fell. Freedom survives when people refuse to accept tyranny as inevitable. So when freedom is challenged today, will we have the courage to defend it with the same clarity.
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3: To Chicago, and who do we have? We had the former governor. That do we call him governor if he becomes mayor?
1: Yes, we always call him governor, but we want him to be mayor.
0: Exactly, and we call him also Rob Blagojevich because we love him.
3: I mean, President Trump has straightened out Washington, D.C., along with Jeanine Pirro.
0: Yes, boy, has he.
3: Well, Blagojevich is going to straighten out Chicago.
1: Let's save Chicago.
0: And by the way, we really need you to do this, Governor Blagojevich,
1: so
0: to run for mayor.
1: Talk to your wife.
0: And also because, did you see, Brandon Johnson just announced he's running for re-election. When I heard that, I was like, no. We need someone 20 times better.
20: Well, thank you very much for all those nice things you're saying. I really appreciate that. I really think I was a great governor for the people, and I was able to do things, advance things for everyday ordinary people without raising taxes on them, which is something most Democrats don't do. They are all about raising taxes first and then figuring out how the insiders are going to spend the people's money. Chicago's a mess, as you all know, as we all know, not unlike New York City, but because we have a mayor who's very much like your mayor, and we've had him longer than you've had yours. But, you know, I've explained this before, Rita and John and Judge. You know, my wife defied the odds. I was arrested on a Tuesday. Vegas was betting 9-1. The first lady of Illinois was going to dump the governor of Illinois. She didn't do it. I spent 8 years sheltering in place in prison for politics, not for crimes. She stayed, even though statistically in better than 90% of the cases, if a man's in prison for 4 years or more, the wife, the significant other, the partner doesn't stay. And so Patty's really defied the odds. She's a wonderful person. I love her. She raised our daughters by herself, and she's made it abundantly clear publicly that if I do that, I'll have to do that with my second wife. So I'm not ruling it out, but I've got to win my first primary, John Catsimatidis, and it's in my bedroom, and right now I'm losing.
3: Well, you know, we have confidence in you. I mean, you made it through a lot of things in life, and, you know, somebody has to save Chicago.
1: Governor, it's very simple. Fly to New York, have dinner with us, with your wife, and we'll have a conversation with her.
0: We'll even buy her dessert.
20: By the way, is that a real offer?
3: That's a real offer.
20: Do it. I'll buy the dessert. Yeah, let me work on that. I'll see you in October.
0: By the way, we do want to meet your wife, because your wife is a real hero.
1: So she has the veto power. We definitely have to meet your wife.
0: She is a real hero. She's amazing, Rod.
3: Did you have fun at the WABC gala?
20: Hey, John, congratulations. I had the time of my life, and God bless you for the great work you do, and Rita and Judge and your whole organization. All that money you raised for first responders, for their families, for the kids in inner city communities who are looking for hope and opportunities. Beautiful. It was an extravaganza. What a gala. And top notch across the board. Yeah, I had a great time. Thank you so much.
3: It sounds great. Well, tell us about, Rita, all the things that happened today.
0: Yeah, and also, what do you make of the fact that, like, Gavin Newsom, I want to get your take on the Democratic Party, because you're still a Democrat there. And, you know, he's saying he's not going to run for president if Kamala Harris runs again. What do you make? Do you believe it? And what do you make of that?
20: I'll tell you what I make of that. I mean, step back for a second and think about what he's saying. He's basically saying that he doesn't think he's as qualified as she is. He's also saying, basically, that he loves her more than the people of the United States. Because if you're going to run for an office, you have to believe that you're actually going to do a good job for the people. And if you think someone else that can do a job better than you, then you're suggesting that you're not as qualified. And in the case of Kamala Harris, we all know she would be a terrible president. So this guy is basically putting the political interests of a person who'd be a terrible president ahead of his desire to serve the people of his country. He's telling me, basically, he's less than Kamala Harris. And I think that disqualifies him, because, frankly, I think she should never be president either.
0: Yeah, you're right. If somebody says you're less than Kamala Harris, I'd be really insulted.
1: That's really a standard.
0: By the way, Judge, I'd be so insulted, wouldn't you? I mean, Tony, does it get any worse?
13: Yeah, the fact that he's admitting it, though. I mean, he's literally like, who's going to give this guy money? Who's going to support him?
0: Right. Who would ever support him if suddenly he's folding like a cheap suit?
13: Right. Because Kamala's threatening to run? No, seriously?
1: His suits are very expensive. Let the record show.
0: Yeah. Hey, by the way, Rod, I'm going to throw another curveball at you. This is interesting. Pete Buttigieg, of course, the transportation secretary, openly gay. Remember, has a lot of qualifications. Yep. Mayor of South Bend.
1: Yeah, big job.
0: Right. I know, with all the potholes, right? But now he came out and said that America's ready for a gay president. What's your take on that?
20: Well, I think America is ready for the right gay president, but he's not the right gay president. He wasn't the right mayor, the right gay mayor in South Bend, Indiana. When he was there, and it's a city with a substantial African-American community, and they helped elect him. But he was notorious in not hiring any African-Americans in high places. And that's an indication of the kind of leader he is. You know, if you want to really know what someone's going to do in the future, look at what they've done in the past. And so he was a mini president in South Bend, and that's how he treats the African-American community. And the Democratic Party always claims to be on the side of the African-American community, and it's not true. And the reality is the African-American community has always been on the side of the Democratic Party since the early 1960s, and really began happening with Franklin Roosevelt in the early 1930s. But the Democrats take them for granted, take the black community for granted. And it's really kind of a form of plantation politics, which is what the first black mayor of Chicago used to call it, where, you know, they'll do just a little bit, just enough to help the African-American community, but they don't want to get them up and out of those neighborhoods so they can be free thinkers. They want them dependent on government as opposed to providing opportunities, investments, incentives to get up, build a business, and chase the American dream like John Catsimatidis did, and like I did, and like you did, Rita, and the judge.
0: Absolutely. And the judge has a question.
1: Well, I just want to ask you, tell me about all the accomplishments Buttigieg had as transportation secretary, because I kind of missed them.
0: We'll give you 5 seconds. Is that too long?
20: I can't name one because...
1: Right. You can talk about all his failures, but none of his accomplishments, because he had none.
0: Yeah, and remember, he didn't show up to East Palestine. Remember when that train derailment?
1: Of course.
0: Horrible train derailment.
1: And that was his job.
0: Yeah, that was his job. And Tony Carbonetti, final thoughts here with the governor.
13: We're ready for a gay president. No, how about ready for a competent president? No one should vote for you because you're gay or vote against you because you're gay.
0: Right. If you're good, you're good.
13: Exactly. That's my point.
0: Exactly. Bottom line. Yeah, absolutely.
3: That's the truth.
0: Bottom line. Rod, any final thoughts?
20: No, nothing. Again, just thanks again, John, for inviting me to the event on Friday. It was really magnificent. Tony Orlando is terrific. And, you know, he sang the song Tie a Ribbon Around the Old Oak Tree, right? That's a song.
3: Let's play that song on the way out.
0: Yeah, but just in your honor, since you love it, Rod, and since we all love it too.
20: I was thinking to myself in prison, and, you know, it's 3 long years, right? Do you still love me? Mine was 8 long years. Do you still love me? And so that song speaks to me, and God bless Tony Orlando, and God bless all of you for what you did the other night, helping people other than yourselves.
0: Well, Rod, we love you.
3: In honor of all our vets.
0: Yep. We

0: Rod, well, you're amazing. We love you, Rod.
1: What do we all stand for?
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3: This is the Arthur Idala Power Hour with quintessential New Yorker attorney Arthur Idala, New York's go-to lawyer. He's here to share his stories from in the courtroom and around the city with interviews from high-profile guests and everyday folks calling in to talk about everything from politics, lifestyle, health and wellness, and more. And now your host, making the case for the city he loves, attorney Arthur Idala.
5: Alrighty, it's Arthur on a Tuesday, a special Tuesday edition. I'm off to Washington, D.C. to do some legal work. But speaking of Washington, D.C., you know, President Trump is he's an interesting character. So he's upset that the three judges that he picked to be on the Supreme Court of the United States has ruled against him regarding mail-in ballots. Basically, it's a I'm all against voter fraud. Now, I don't know how much voter fraud is really out there, but there should be zero out there, right? And I will say, when I go to vote now in Brooklyn, they do ask me what my address is, not just my name, but my address. And they, you know, they're checking it in the book, and it's a book now that I can't see. Like, it used to be right on the table, so I was able to look at it. I was able to see what my signature looked like. It's a little tiny bit more complicated now, but basically, they wanted the Postal Service for mail-in ballots in every state that had mail-in ballots to have a special envelope with special markings on it. And there were certain requirements that the states had to agree to for mail-in ballots to be held legitimately. So the Supreme Court and basically Judge Kavanaugh said, even if we were going to allow this, there's just not enough time to put all of this in place. And so Kavanaugh and Gorsuch and Amy Coney Barrett, all those three justices who Trump put on the court, they voted against it. And he's a little annoyed. I'll read this to you. President Trump railed Tuesday against his three nominees in the Supreme Court after each of them voted to block new rules governing mail-in ballots from taking effect ahead of the November midterms. Quote, "These are not the people I interviewed to serve on the United States Supreme Court. They are merely a shell of their original selves," Trump wrote. "This Supreme Court is bullied and cajoled by the radical left into making decisions that have set America back at least 100 years. Now, Justice Alito and Clarence Thomas sided with Trump, who had asked the high court to stay a lower court decision enjoining the president's March order about these new mail-in ballots. The new rules would have required each state to draft a list of citizens who are eligible to vote, while absentee ballots would only be sent to those on the approved list in secure envelopes with barcodes." That was what I was forgetting, the barcodes, in an effort to prevent election fraud. Now, again, Kavanaugh, it was one of these emergency things, so it wasn't one of the ones that was argued in front of the court. It was all done on paper. But Kavanaugh, who I believe was the only justice who wrote on it, just basically said there's not enough time. There's not enough time to get all of this done. Not necessarily that it couldn't be done, but they didn't really go much deeper than that. Look, I am in the middle of listening to the book about Justice Alito. And in it, it is has a tremendous history of the judiciary and who appointed whom. You know, just because a president from a particular party appoints a particular justice, that does not mean that that justice is going to rule in the president's favor or the way the president wants. There were several examples. John Paul Stevens was appointed by President Ford, who was a very much known as a Republican. I mean, he's the president who pardoned Abraham Lincoln, who pardoned Richard Nixon. And he turned out to be, at one period of time, he was the leader of the left of the court with Ruth Bader Ginsburg and company. You could go back, and I believe Dwight Eisenhower said the biggest mistake of his entire presidency had to do with appointing Earl Warren, who basically kind of ruled, and Brennan and Thurgood Marshall, you know, they all kind of ruled the way they wanted to rule. They did not follow what Scalia and Alito and Thomas was, you know, well, let's see what the Constitution says, and we're bound by that, and any changes you want to make, the Congress has to make. We don't make those changes. So there's been a long history in this country of judges who have a particular philosophy, appointing people who don't adhere to that philosophy. Justice Souter was appointed by George H.W. Bush, and he did not exactly follow, I guess, the way that President Bush would have liked. And there's an argument that says Chief Justice Roberts, who's on the court right now, who's the chief, was appointed by George W. Bush. And, you know, there's plenty of rulings that I know George Bush probably does not, well, I shouldn't say I know, but I would presume George Bush is not a big fan of. So President Trump can't just assume, because he appointed these three justices, that they're going to do whatever he wants, whenever they want, however it happens. So that's one of the big stories that are out there today. I am going to have a great time today with talking to Tom Harris, which is always a thrill. And I have an excellent, and I'm he's not listening right now, I don't think, immigration lawyer coming on, and Michael Wiles. And he's going to really give us the lowdown on what the world of immigration law is right now. It's not a pretty picture. They're grabbing people who shouldn't be grabbed. They're not treating people the right way. And, you know, there's one thing, if there are people in this country who really are like bad people. But, you know, if these are people who came here illegally, which is wrong, but they started families and they have children who were born here and they're working hard, whether it's cleaning houses or working in kitchens or doing landscaping, should there be some ramifications for them breaking the rules? Yes, 100%. Should those ramifications be sweeping them up and sending them? Sometimes they're not even sending them back to their own country. They're sending them to another country. We're not really focusing on that probably as much as we should. You know, we are the United States of America. We're supposed to be better than everyone else. We're supposed to have higher moral standards and higher human rights. And we're going to talk to Michael Wiles about the human rights and how people are being treated in our immigration system. Again, I'm not talking about people who have been bad people, criminal history people, violent people, gang members. That goes into a totally different category, which I think everybody that would support being protected against. I'm talking about, you know, the people who you and I see and interact with on a regular basis, whether it's a waiter or, as I said, the person who cuts your lawn or so many of the other the jobs that, like, I can tell you, white people don't want to do. I mean, one of my buddies who owns a restaurant, he's like, I can't get a white kid to work for me for anything. In the kitchen, as a busboy, as a waiter. And this is in a place where they would be making a lot of money. So we'll talk to Michael Wiles about that. It is tomorrow, September 15th. I had to finally pay the piper. Regarding my corporate taxes, although luckily I had paid enough. So there's only a small amount due, so I'm not totally broke. But I will tell you, folks, the way it works sometimes is, like, now I'm already saving up for April, for March 15th for the corporate tax and for April 15th for the personal taxes, because there are times when money comes in and the taxes aren't taken out. And then when you show it all to the accountant, he says, okay, you owe this and you owe that, and you want to be in a position to not be totally freaked out when that call comes in. So I did a good job last year putting all the money aside and being prepared. And as of now, right after Labor Day, I start saving. How crazy is September, October, November, December basically is my savings account for to pay, I guess, for the police and the firemen and the sanitation and education and everything else that I help pay for, and our military budget, which apparently isn't big enough because we don't have enough missiles. I mean, I don't know. But I'm going to take a break. I'm going to talk to Tom Harris. And when you talk to Tom, you never know where the conversation is going to go. And then I anticipate an interesting, very interesting conversation with Michael Wiles, who, I mean, his father, I think, got John Lennon and Yoko Ono there. Their status here in the United States of America. So we have a great Tuesday night show. Tomorrow night is our big boat trip. We're excited about that. And then at the end of the show, if I get a chance, I just want to talk to you a little bit more about Lawrence Taylor and going to the Giants game. And I don't know, maybe there's some New York Yankees news. Tuesday, don't go away. It's Arthur Idala.
1: 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Again, that's Ladies Leadership Luncheon with me, Laura Trump, Friday, November 13th. 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

0: All right, welcome back to the Arthur Idala Power Hour. I have the great Tom Harris. You know, somebody called me yesterday who is interacting with Tom on the official Times Square business. And he goes, are you still friendly with Tom Harris? I was like, friendly? I go, I don't know. I hosted a show and with him a couple of days ago and I hung out with his wife. And, yeah, I would say I am friendly with Tom Harris. I mean, you're a household name, Tom Harris. How does it feel?
1: And you're a household name in my house, so that's great. My whole family has your number just in case they get into trouble, because you are the best defense attorney out there.
0: Well,
1: and an all-around good guy who treats everyone with respect, and that says a lot.
0: No one's getting in trouble in the Harris family. You know, Tom, I'll just share with you, I mentioned this last night, you and I actually

0: ends in down the alphabet, because you know the beginning. I mean, that area down there where they read the names is packed, right? And you had the presidents and everything. And you know, by the time they're at like O P Q R S, the crowd really thins out. Especially the VIPs were almost all gone except the three mayors. I did find out Mayor Adams was out of the country, but I did go over to Mayor Mamdani. And, you know, I wasn't in my uniform. I was wearing a Joe Hassan pin and a Joe Hassan shirt, and I had that blue ribbon on, which shows, you know, you're a member of the deceased family. And I first and foremost thanked him for staying that late. I then said Mayor Giuliani had just told me that he was impressed that Mayor Mamdani stayed that late, which was a fact. And then I said, you know, Mayor, I said, I basically went to public schools my whole life, meaning SUNY Purchase and CUNY Law School. I said that I've worked my tail off and I've done well and I've made a little bit of money. I was like, but that doesn't make me an enemy of the city or of your administration. And sometimes I feel that way, that like we're the bad guys because we've been successful in a financial way. I was like, we love this city. And I'm as generous as I can be with this city. And, and AOC was right there and she's kind of like listening and watching. And, I just said, you know, especially on a day like today, I said, we're not Democrats and we're not Republicans. We're Americans and we got to keep that in the front of our mind. And, you know, he gave me the Mamdani smile and, you know, he said something like, you know, I get it. Something along those lines. And I walked away, but I said my piece. I let him know kind of in a very respectful way where I was coming from.
1: I think that's great. And I think he does care about the city. I think he really loves the city. And it's what I remember about September 11th is that red didn't matter. Blue didn't matter. We truly were the United States of America and we came together and we had that common cause. I don't know if it was common enemy or common cause, but we all felt we were in this recovery together. And I think we lost that. And I would hope that the 25th anniversary, if we remember all of the pain and all of the heartache and all of the loss, I hope we also remember that we were united and that we truly felt a sense of purpose and that we sort of take that forward. And I think 9/11 Day organization sort of looks to shift the mindset of the day for turning the worst day of our lives into the best day by all the good things that come from that. And we're never going to replace those that were lost. And, you know, I lost people as, you know, who I know and who have known for over 40 years. As soon as last week, I went to a funeral for Chief Camadana, who I've known since I walked into PSA 2 in 1985. So the losses keep coming. And we have a choice about what we remember that day of the loss or the good that came from that. And that's a real struggle to try to figure that out. And I hope people can do that. And I'm glad that Mayor Mamdani went there. He's the mayor. And I think
0: shocking,
1: that if
0: he didn't go, I mean, that would have been suicide.
1: It was right. But there were people who told him to stay away. And I'm not going to, you know, they certainly had much more than me, much more of a loss. And I get it. But let's just remember what unites us is bigger than what tears us apart.
0: And, you know, Tom, what I was thinking about last night and actually reflecting on with some people here in my office was, you know, we talk about September 11th, but and I know you remember it well, but September 12th and September 13th and September 14th. You know, 25 years ago, like what we were going, you know, initially, Tom, and
1: yep,
0: I don't know,
1: of course.
0: We, in retrospect, we were kidding ourselves, but like initially on the night of September 11th, we definitely were holding out hope that people were alive, people were trapped on the rubble.
1: Oh my God, just signs. I mean, just thinking about it.
0: You know, we were prayerful. And then I don't remember if it was the Wednesday the 12th or Thursday the 13th. I do have it on a video somewhere that I went over the whole week. But in Bay Ridge, St. Anselm's Church, of which I was, which I did my everything from penance to communion to confirmation, they had a special mass. And I told

0: someone here at the office last night. To the best of my recollection, that church, that, and it's a big church, St. Anselm's. It's a very big church. It was packed like Christmas and Easter put together. And then I think it was on Friday night, the 14th, they said at 7 o'clock, everyone light a candle and either come outside with a candle or put the candle in your window. And I remember driving around with my friend Joe's brother, Chris, and his uncle Paul. We were just driving through the neighborhood and just watching everyone outside. I mean, so many candles, so many American flags. It was, and, you know, it was as horrible as it was. You know, it was like, wow, you know, look what we could do as a community. Look at the power we have. Look at the power of prayer. I mean, I could tell you, that night in church, whether it was the 12th or the 13th, that was when the reality hit me that my brother from another mother, Joe Hassan, was gone, and I fell in my father's arms, and I was like hysterically sobbing. He was 34. He had a three-month-old, and I remember telling my father, he was too young. He's too young. He's too young. You know, 25 years ago right now was a really, really, really rough time. You know, everyone focuses on that one date, the 11th, but the 12th, the 13th, the 14th, the 15th, the 16th, I mean, those were like having your heart ripped out through your eyeballs.
1: It was, and I still remember going to all the funerals, and there weren't enough people to go to the funerals for all the first responders. 411 first responders died that day, and I remember going to, like, it was like every day you were going to one, maybe two firefighter funerals, but we did that because we needed to honor the memory, and I think 25 years later, we should try to, you know, unite for good and somehow find a way to do that. And I realize I'm the eternal optimist, but if we did it then, we could do it now. We just have to look for the good instead of, if you look for the good or you look for the bad, you'll find it.
0: Well, Tom, and you and I are both glass half full guys, and yeah, I think that's, I mean, I won't speak for myself, but I think that's one of the many secrets of your success. I just think that you could go into things and look at, highlight all the negatives and all the way things are bad or horrible, and then you could do what you and I tend to do, which is try to focus on the positive. And I will tell you this. The Tunnel to Towers guys, Frank Siller and company, when I was at the Giant game on Sunday night, I mean, they did something that really brought everyone to tears. They wheeled a veteran out onto the field. I wasn't going to say, I think he lost both his legs. And basically, you know, and I'm a regular contributor to the Tunnel to Towers folks. They bought him a house, a mortgage-free house, that's, you know, very much disability accessible for him and his family. And it was spectacular to see that and to see the love and the caring that this country has and individuals have. And Frank Siller, I can't speak highly enough. You know, he lost his brother, Tunnel to Towers. His brother was in Brooklyn. He ran through the Brooklyn Battery Tunnel with all this crap on his back, his equipment, and got to the towers and then perished therein. So we are a pretty special country, I will say that.
1: We are, in organizations like Tunnel to Towers and First Responders Children's Foundation, 800 children became lost a parent that day. And I know Tunnel to Tower does great work, so does the First Responders Children's Foundation and 9/11 Day. I was in Times Square at 9/11 in the morning, and every screen turned to 9/11. And my eyes welled up, and I've tried to distance myself from the emotion of this over 25 years, and it may have taken 25 years to just have it hit me. And you are a stronger man than me, because I have not been able to go to the 9/11 memorial or to those ceremonies down there. I do, you know, I've gone to local, usually I go to the local precinct, but this day, 25 years later, it hit me, and I think it hit so many other people.
0: Well, it's interesting you brought that up, Tom, because, and I know you got to go in a minute, but
1: No, I'm good. I'm good. Okay. This is more important.
0: I didn't go for the first 14 or 13 years, I guess, because the 9/11 didn't count, but, you know, the 2001 didn't count, so the first time they did it was 2002. I didn't go until until the 15-year anniversary, which was, I guess, 2016, right? Is that correct? Yes, 2016. And the reason why I went, it was two reasons, was Chris Hassan, my buddy's brother, his son was 10, and Luke is 10, my son. And we did it. Like, all right, you're 10. I mean, my 9-year-old son, Tom, when we were driving this past Friday morning, he asked so many questions on his way to school. I was just taking him to school, and Marianne was, you know, she was trying to brush it off, but he asked excellent questions. He really did. Like, did they die as soon as the plane hit? And how long were people alive? And how many people died? And like, I mean, I was very proud of this 9-year-old boy this past Friday. But at the 15-year anniversary, it was the first time I went down there. And I took Luca and Julian, my nephew, and Chris Hassan. And not only did we do the whole reading of the names, but then we got a private tour of the 9/11 museum.
1: Oh, and, my God, know, yeah.
0: Where the fire engine is and the twisted metal is. And now what they do, and there's the one room that there's like a warning, and that has all the 911 calls and some photographs that are very disturbing. And the boys didn't go in there. I did go in there for a minute or two, enough to absorb it. But, you know, I didn't need to put myself through that misery. But, you know, we have done a very good job. And I'll tell you, Tom, I don't know if you've ever been to Oklahoma City, the memorial they did for the bombing over there. I had a case over there, a federal case, and I went there. And they have done a really excellent job with their memorial as well in Oklahoma City, acknowledging that tragedy.
1: No, and I know that the memorial is very special, and I know people who worked there and have worked there, and I know Mayor Bloomberg really did a top-notch job with that. I'm a wimp. I don't think I could go there without completely losing it.
0: Yeah, well, I'm going to be honest with you. There's something relieving about completely losing it, you know? Like, you kind of you kind of get it out of your system, you know, and you're like, all right, you know, okay, now I could breathe.
1: Well, I want to switch the tone and make this a little bit lighter. Last week on Wednesday, I went to a 9/11 memorial in New Jersey, and Joe Piscopo was there. And Joe offered me a ride back, and I was like this like fanboy, and I barely know Joe, but he's such a great, gracious person. He offered me a ride back to the city, and he was going to the 9/11 memorial. And even with this person who, like, I think when I saw Bill Murray, I would have this reaction the same as like Joe Piscopo. These are people from my youth. But he said, hey, do you want to walk the 9/11 memorial with me? And I said, I'm too much of a wimp. I can't do it. And I jumped out of the car on the west side and said, thanks for the ride. And I walked to the subway station. So Joe is a phenomenal, phenomenal guy. And he basically gave a stranger a ride back from Jersey.
0: You're talking about the 9th. That was the day we hosted the show.
1: The 9th we hosted the show. It was the Thursday. It was the 10th. It's very easy to confuse me, Arthur. It was the 10th.
0: Not easy. And Piscopo is wonderful, and my understanding is tomorrow we're going to be hanging out with Piscopo again, right? Aren't you coming on a ship with us?
1: Oh, I can't wait. I am really looking forward to the cruise tomorrow night at the undisclosed location, because, you know, they'd have to beef up security with you and Joe in the same spot.
0: Yeah, no, most importantly, the weather looks good. I don't mean to keep harping on, you know, people dying, but I do need to talk to you about real quick something that happened in Times Square right under your nose there. There was a little like Charlie Kirk memorial that popped up on the anniversary of his death last Thursday.
1: Yes, on the 10th, yes.
0: Tell me what that was about.
1: Look, I don't want to get into being critical, but I know that this artist made this statue for someone who was tragically killed, and I know that they looked to get a permit to put it in Times Square, but they missed the deadline, so the permit was denied. But the organizer brought the statue through Times Square on a flatbed and stayed and paused again, you talk about uniting a country. I mean, just because someone doesn't agree with you, you shouldn't cancel them, you shouldn't kill them, and we have to find a way to work through differences and get along, and you know, I would hope that you would hope that some of these deaths would remind us that violence isn't the solution.
0: Yeah, I agree. All right, Tom, I took up a lot of your time, but I appreciate it.
1: No, that's okay.
0: It's a special.
1: No, thanks. This is like a therapy session, officer. Thank you.
0: It's a special week here in New York City. As I said, you know, people who weren't personally affected, you know, 9/11 was a day, but for those of us, you know, it was a lot more than a day. So I appreciate sharing that with me, Tom Harris, and I look forward to sailing with you tomorrow night with the whole AMI.
1: I'm looking forward to it too. All right, take care.
0: All right, thank you, Tom Harris. It's Arthur Idala. We are going to come back and we are going to talk immigration. Don't go away.
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8: Foundations of Freedom, a look at America's founding principles and the leaders who shaped our nation.
9: Ronald Reagan understood that freedom sometimes requires more than quiet diplomacy. It requires moral clarity. On June 12, 1987, standing before the Brandenburg Gate in a divided Berlin, Reagan issued a direct challenge to Soviet leader Mikhail Gorbachev. "Mr. Gorbachev, tear down this wall." The Berlin Wall was more than concrete and barbed wire. It represented a system that restricted movement, divided families, and denied millions the freedoms Americans often take for granted. Reagan refused to treat that division as permanent. He understood that free nations must be willing to identify the difference between liberty and oppression, and have the courage to say so. 2 years later, the Berlin Wall fell. Freedom survives when people refuse to accept tyranny as inevitable. So when freedom is challenged today, will we have the courage to defend it with the same clarity?
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0: All right, welcome back to the Arthur Idala Power Hour. I very much enjoyed that chat with Tom Harris. He is, in case you haven't realized it from all of our conversations, he's really a special guy, and he is so well-respected in the city of New York. I wasn't joking when I said someone who's a very important person in our society asked me if I was friends with him, and, you know, I said yes, and whatever. He's just very well-known, very well-respected, very well-liked. And he definitely, and I say this with as much sincerity as I can muster, has made this city a better place, both in his capacity as an inspector in the NYPD and as running Times Square. Another person who has made not only this city, but also where he is a mayor in New Jersey, and the entire United States of America a better place, because our next guest, Michael Wiles, is the managing partner of Wiles and Weinberg, and he is literally the creme de la creme when it comes to immigration law, which is a very, very, excuse me, specialized area of law. Let's see. Some people, I don't know, maybe you've heard of them, like Melania Trump has used his services. Some guy named Lionel Richie, a woman who has left us named Sinead O'Connor, Boy George, many of the Miss Universes who need help. How about Pele, the master soccer player, Jean-Georges? And, you know, besides all those names, like, you know, people say that to me, like, who are you representing? What Michael Wiles does so well and so caring is people whose name we don't know, people whose names aren't in the headlines, who need help in the very complex world of immigration law. Without further ado, welcome back to the show, Michael. How are you, sir?
10: Thank you, Arthur. What a treat to be here and all of this in the shadow of my late father, who started our practice in 1960. Most notoriously representing John Lennon and Yoko in a celebrated case in the 1970s. But I served at his side and in the shadow of his legacy, and I appreciate your kind words and friendship.
0: Tell me what you're doing. You were just telling me before we got on the air that you you got another teaching position.
10: Yeah, I'm actually teaching for 15 years at Cardozo Law School in Manhattan, teaching a class on business immigration law, as well as being part of the field team to young students that are working in law firms, teaching them ethics and professionalism. In addition, I started teaching last evening at Columbia Law School, a big opportunity for me to expand academically. We published a second book in recent weeks, also trying to catch up, like I said, to my dad's deep imprints, and trying to help not only mentor the next generation lawyers, but look for the best talent as well.
0: So let me pick your brain here, Professor. I'm reading to you. A federal judge issued an injunction halting a proposed rule that would place a rigid 4-year time limit on how long foreign students and journalists can stay in the country without applying for extensions. The judge warned that the restrictions could cause catastrophic damage to the United States higher education system and the economy. Basically, the judge said, you know, we shouldn't have these limits. You're the expert, Michael Wiles. You tell me.
10: So in the world of students, we had what was known as D/S, which is a term of art called duration of status. Students would be admitted for a period of time, and unlike other persons, they would not accrue unlawful presence after a period of time evaporated. Students get distracted from the normal wear and tear of legal requirements, as it were, and we kind of looked favorably upon them in a way that gave them a pass, because we were looking to invest in those youth in the future. So where normal persons would be subject to a 3 or 10 year bar, that is, Arthur, if you came to America and you overstayed for 6 months, you'd be subject to a 3 year bar. If you overstayed a visa for a year, you'd be subject to a 10 year bar. Students would not accrue unlawful presence as they were admitted for duration of status. And so long as you never had a denial or change your status to another visa, you would have that cloak that would allow you to navigate the world, the workforce. We always knew that students, particularly foreign students, had talent, and we didn't want them to trip up on their own feet. They literally came from their parents' homes where they didn't have their own unrelinquished domicile into America, and it would be foolhardy for us to compete against these students in another economy, and we wanted to make it easier for them to onboard into the workforce. Well, comes this administration, and they're trying to put tighter reins on students. And there's a part of me that doesn't blame them. We have students that are working outside of what was expected and permitted by Congress, and some of them are profusing politics and foreign relations in a way that's contrary to our national interests and our safety interests as well. But there is a tug and of war right now in the American courts as to how students should be treated and the effect that this will have in this constituency.
0: People think lawyers know, like, I don't know anything about what you just said. It's just not what I focus on. I do know, though, that there's been a lot of talk in the news about a lawsuit that's going on. I think it was filed, I think it was yesterday, that and Letitia James is very involved in it, and Zohran Mamdani is very involved in it. There's 21 states. They project that the rules could cause states to lose roughly $2.2 billion in federal funding as residents unenroll from programs out of fear.
10: This is a different arena.
0: Right.
10: This has to do with a new public charge rule that will go in effect on September 18, in 3 days from now. The new rule is even broader and more expansive than the first Trump administration's public charge policy. It effectively gives USCIS officers broad discretion to deny green cards because the person will become a public charge. It will sweep broad enough to include any emergency Medicaid use, such as a non-citizen without insurance requiring life-saving care or free school lunch programs. It doesn't preclude a U.S. citizen child who's born in America for using public benefits, but it's focused against a non-citizen parent. And USCIS effectively, Arthur, is saying if a non-citizen is solely found to be inadmissible as a public charge, an officer can then do all sorts of things. They could approve a case. They could deny a case. They may even allow them to post a public charge bond, which just seems like another major cash grab.
0: I've never heard that. What is that?
10: So basically, somebody says, I had no choice. Forgive me. I didn't mean to take the money, but I was dying or there was a problem and I needed to. And here I'm going to pay a public charge bond to make it look as if I never took the money in the first place. There are coalitions, and that's what's happening here with Letitia James and the mayor in New York. There are coalitions in states and cities that are now suing to enjoin the rule to protect their constituents, using the loss of future federal dollars for standing purposes. They're basically saying if you don't give them the SNAP meals and the foodstuffs, they're going to become charges of the city, of the state, of the county, and therefore we are trying to compel the federal government to continue these benefits. This is what happens when you don't have a complete solution to immigration. I have to tip my hat, my former client, President Trump, Mrs. Trump for that matter, for the president stopping the stem of unbridled immigration into our porous borders. But when you don't effectively fix business entities, students, and the federal benefits in an effective way, you're appearing to be taking away food from people that are hungry, and that's not a good look for America.
0: Wow. And one last thing before I let you go, Michael Wiles, who's the top immigration lawyer that I'm aware of, and I know all the lawyers, or many, many, many of them. In general, what's the state of the immigration system? People who are trying to come to this country legally. How delayed is it? How backed up is it?
10: It's moving. I have to say, it's extraordinary and exemplary for some and tragic and heartbreaking for others. We're still able to get some of the greatest talent through our doors. We just recently filled the Philharmonic up, the Israeli Philharmonic in Radio City Music Hall. We're doing over 50 visas for some talent and able to move things as quickly as we can. And yet we see some of the saddest circumstances where inadvertently people going to airports, bus terminals are being picked up, and ICE is dutifully using the $70 billion worth of money they have to remove people. This president made a promise that he was going to clean up immigration. The problem that I have ultimately, Arthur, most of the people that they're putting through the system are not hardened criminals. And where he promised to protect us against those that cause us harm, and I believe you and I, both as lawyers, officers of the court, as proud patriots, we would stand behind the president. I'm disappointed to see some of the prejudice, the discrimination, and the way rules are being executed on lawn scapers, on landscapers, on restaurateurs, housekeepers. People are getting stopped at red lights in Miami, and their cars are being taken from them as ICE agent arrests people, and then they use whatever proceeds and moving people around are being used. So I have to tell you that our phones are off the hook, and thank God the lawyers that we have, and we have over 25 lawyers at this point in our practice. We're in New York, New Jersey, and Miami, are fully ensconced in trying to help people. America is getting stronger, and we have to remember that the greatest risk takers and entrepreneurs are our immigrants. They not only will work hard, but they become employers, and they'll employ Americans too. We can't shoot ourselves in the foot. And when it comes to benefits, when it comes to foreign students, we have to embrace talent. We have an aging population in this country, and we don't have enough young people with hands on deck. So when it comes to the underbelly, the IT world, the hospitality sectors, pulling blueberries in Georgia, making beds in our hotels, we have to make sure that we don't shoot ourselves in the foot and that we make sure we embrace the immigrant community as best we can. Even President Reagan, noted to have been a Democrat and later in life a Republican, gave amnesty to 3 million people because it was poor judgment in his estimation to have people living like that. It's not the American ideal. We have more than 20 million people like that, and it's unacceptable.
0: Wow. Well done, Michael Wiles. Really, very, excuse me, very well done. And I certainly agree with what you say. I've said this on the radio before. I have the Ring doorbell in my house on Long Island. And not that long ago, I could see there's some woman on my property. And I could see she's like throwing her arms around. Like, what the heck is going on? So I call my landscaper. And I go, Ben, I go, are you at my house? I go, there's a woman there. He goes, yeah. That's my wife. I go, what is she doing? He goes, she's throwing grass seed. I go, your wife is? He goes, yeah. He goes, I can't get anyone to work. All the landscapers who used to work for me, and this is all the way out in Suffolk County, he's like, you know, they're basically in hiding right now. And, you know, I know the other side of the coin is they should be here legally and they should fill things out. But, you know, the truth is they're productive, law-abiding members of society. And as Michael Wiles just said, and he's somebody who's in the know, you know, many of the people, if not most of the people who ICE is grabbing and throwing out, they are law-abiding people who are here and providing some form of a service. So, Michael, thank you
10: for joining us today. It's my pleasure, Arthur.
0: And thanks for
10: Thank you. It's really sad. We could improve on how we do this and, more importantly, who we do this to. The government is now arresting people who show up for standard immigration interviews and taking provocative stations rather than investing in the right people. We need to make sure that we affect our laws and that law enforcement has the resource, but we also have to do it compassionately.
0: Michael Wiles. Number one, immigration lawyer, mayor, professor, I don't know, what are the titles you have? Family man. So
10: poppy. Poppy. My best job is being a poppy. That's the best job.
0: Congratulations, Michael, and thanks for joining us.
10: Thank you.
0: All right, it's Arthur Idala. We got to take a quick break, and we'll be back with some final thoughts.
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14: With SRN News, I'm Keith Peters in Washington. The Trump-aligned Kennedy Center board voted on Tuesday to close most of the iconic performing arts venue just hours after a federal judge blocked the institution from returning President Trump's name to the building. In a social media post, Trump said the closure was needed for safety repairs, but he said the repairs, which Congress has allocated $257 million to cover, would only happen if the board was allowed to move forward with plans to add his name to the building. President Trump is assailing the Supreme Court after it rejected his push to restrict mail-in voting in this year's midterms. He said in a social media post Tuesday that the justices who opposed him were not the people I interviewed. On Wall Street, the Dow down by 328 points, the NASDAQ dropped 204, the S&P lower by 34. More details at SRNnews.com.
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0: Well, it was only one game, but the Giants, they did good. I will tell you, that stadium was electric. It's just getting in and out of the stadium. I have no problem admitting, not proudly, but I left about 5 minutes into the fourth quarter, and it was still a pretty close game. I didn't really want to leave, but I had a big, big Monday morning, and if I didn't leave, I wouldn't have gotten home until after 1 o'clock in the morning. Getting in and out of the Meadowlands is insane. Ready for this? My father's going to freak out. Thank God I did this. I went online, I guess it was on Saturday, maybe it was on Friday, to buy a parking ticket. Not a ticket to go to the game, a parking ticket. You know how much it was, Joan, to park, a parking ticket?
16: I would say $110.
0: $149.
16: I was close.
0: Now, if you're a season ticket holder, it's $50, but it's like you got to buy them on StubHub. And if you don't buy them, you can't get in. So as I'm pulling into the stadium, I'm there 2.5 hours early. I was going to speak or hang out with Lawrence. 2.5 hours early. And there's guys outside not saying, I need a ticket to the game. I need a ticket to park.
16: To park.
0: Does anyone have an extra parking ticket so they won't let you in unless you... I mean, you can't buy them there. It's nuts.
16: I wish you would have taken public transit. So,
0: oh, yeah, that's
16: right.
0: It goes really
16: right there, though.
0: From where?
16: It goes from Penn Station. It goes right there. I've done it for concerts. I saw Beyonce at MetLife.
0: Okay. Listen,
16: it went right there. Literally,
0: I would
16: you walk
0: it.
16: Right over. You do that next time, and I promise you.
17: Only one transfer needed, if I'm not mistaken.
0: Say it again, Alex?
17: Only one transfer needed as well.
16: Yeah.
0: You have to transfer.
16: One time at Secaucus.
0: Okay. Yeah. I get in there, and then I have to walk all the way around, and I ask this cop where to go, and he chides me and says, why don't you ask Sid, referring to Sid Rosenberg.
16: Oh, he knew you.
0: Yeah.
16: Isn't
0: and
16: that
0: so
16: fun?
0: I get there, and there I am with, and you know, just walking around there with Lawrence Taylor, it's unbelievable experience. I mean, it's just, and Lawrence was great, and his wife Trish is there, and she was great. I did miss Dino, his best friend, but Dino kind of gave up his ticket for me to come.
16: Aww.
0: Which was very sweet of him. The real time to be there is, I think, is like October 4th. They're going to have the 40-year reunion of the team of 86 that won the Super Bowl.
16: Weren't you there once before when they did a reunion?
0: Yes, I was there, I think, in 2016.
16: Okay.
0: When it was the 30-year reunion.
16: And you were like a kid in a candy shop.
0: Well, I mean, these were teams that I was jumping up and down and rooting for.
16: Know.
0: And now they know me. Carl Banks, who's their big linebacker alongside Lawrence and Harry Carson. You know, hey, Arthur. I'm like, oh, my God.
16: I told you
0: Harry
16: I met
0: Carson,
16: Harry Carson.
0: Hey, Arthur. Hey, Arthur.
16: He owned an apartment in my building. I met him.
0: It was great. I mean, it was I will say the energy in that stadium was nuts in the most powerful way. The Tunnel to Towers, what they did, giving the guy a mortgage-free home. They put two
16: so
0: beams
16: beautiful.
0: Of light up into the sky at the beginning when they sang the Star Spangled Banner. They had the hugest flag out there on the field. And it was the NYPD and the FDNY chorus together sang the Star Spangled Banner. It was really, really good. It was interesting, too. Because I was watching Lawrence, otherwise known by folks as LT, singing the Star Spangled Banner. I wouldn't say he was singing, he was mouthing it. It was great. I mean, as I was leaving, the Giants were winning, and it seems like they played a good game, and there's a lot of energy, and that's a good thing. Speaking about a lot of energy and winning, Alex, you got any news for us regarding the New York Yankees?
17: All right, so we started talking about the Supreme Court judges. How about Aaron Judge yesterday coming back and hitting a big homer, and the Yankees once again in the postseason, but Arthur and Joni, that's only step one. They've got to do a lot more, and I'm still eyeing the division because we're only 3.5 out. So,
16: yeah, and we have a series right now, right?
17: Well, they have the series against the Twins, but the big one's coming up on Tuesday, 4-gamer against the Rays. And if they can just hold on till next Tuesday, that 4-game series will be electric in the Bronx.
16: Well, the judge is back.
0: Yeah, well,
16: woo-hoo!
0: I mean, some crazy statistic. First of all, I think what is this 60th year or something that they've, or 61st year that they've been in the playoffs, and I don't know, 9 out of the last 10 or something like that?
17: Something like that. Also, 34 straight winning seasons, which is pretty remarkable.
16: 61st all-time playoff berth.
0: There you go.
16: Recently extending their record by clinching it.
0: All right. Well, it's, you know, look, when the Yankees are doing well, and I think, I don't know, Alex, I should have prepped you on this one. The Giants and the Jets both winning their opener hasn't happened in a while. Maybe
17: since 2009.
0: There you go.
17: Guess what? The Yanks won the World Series that year. So what does that tell you?
0: All right. I believe in karma. I believe in good luck. That would be, boy, it's been a long time. You know, Marianne, when we were at the game we went to the Yankee game on Sunday. So my Sunday was going with my three children and my bride to Yankee Stadium. We were in our regular seats, but there was only three, and I bought two in the next section over, but no one came to sit next to us, so we were together for the whole game to feed the family at Yankee Stadium, including the waters and the popcorn. and the sandwiches, it was over $200. And I'm talking about feeding a four-year-old and a nine-year-old. I'm not talking about feeding five adults.
16: Do you remember
0: about
16: when you were a kid, you could just go get a ticket, and then you could just go buy a hot dog for a dollar or two?
0: My father told me when he was a kid on the subway, there was a vending machine, and for a penny, you could get Chiclets.
16: Oh, I love Chiclets.
0: You remember Chiclets?
16: Yes.
0: Oh, all right.
16: I love Chiclets.
0: We got to go find Chiclets and see what it's on Chiclets.
16: Yes, we have
0: Chiclets.
16: To find those.
0: So, anyway, I was excited to hear that the Jets won. I was excited to watch the Giants win. I'm excited for the Yankees. And, you know, I'm excited for New York. You know, this time of year is always a little odd. You know, it's like you come out of Labor Day, and for those of us who lost someone, you go into that September 11th, like, ugh. And then, you know, that year, Alex, you're too young to remember, 2001, but the Yankees really, really...
17: Remember, I was in the suite with Mr. Steinbrenner. I remember everything.
0: It was, how old were you? Eight?
17: Nine years old, turning to 10, actually.
16: Your son's
0: age. There you
16: age,
0: go,
16: Arthur.
0: Right.
16: Yeah.
0: He's so into it, Arthur. I mean, Arthur and Luke are basically, on Sunday, they spoke the whole game about the game.
16: That is
0: and me
16: so
0: and Marianne and Ariana just were, like, hanging out. I mean,
16: that's
0: we watched,
16: a great bonding.
0: Oh, yeah, yeah, no, they were bonding tremendously.
16: Oh, I love it.
0: But, you know, there's MLB, Major League Baseball thing about bringing America's game back or something like that, and how baseball was shut down after 9/11 and how they came back and how President Bush came out. And, you know, and that's the year with the flip. You remember that, right, Alex? The flip.
17: Oh, I remember that. And I remember Soriano, Brocious. The whole three games here in the city.
0: Unbelievable. I was at all of them. I was at every single one. It was unbelievable. All right, folks. It is Tuesday. I am heading to Washington, D.C. I will be back tomorrow. And then we'll be going on the cruise. And we'll be back Thursday and Friday. It's Arthur Idala on the Power Hour. See you tomorrow.
17: The Arthur Idala Power Hour is sponsored by Idala, Bertuna, and Kamen's PC.
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20: All right, welcome in. It's Radio Night Live. It's Tuesday, and that means that we're going to talk travel. And, of course, Linda Perillo is my partner in crime on Tuesday nights. And we had a wonderful time. We were off last week due to some scheduling stuff. I was down in Nashville, and Linda had other things. But the week before that, we were live at Arthur Avenue. And, Linda, we haven't talked since that night. And
16: no,
20: what a wonderful evening it was.
1: Oh, my God. You know, Kevin, we have to do more on location stuff. And I had mentioned it to Christine because that's what brings everybody out. I think that helps us to just, I'm talking proverbially, disrobe a little bit. And
20: you'll know why she says proverbially here in a minute or two.
1: And it's just a let your hair down fun experience. So I think we have to focus on doing more stuff like that, even if it's a couple of times a year, you know, head out and get a restaurant that we love and do it.
20: The interesting thing about that night was it was my first time to broadcast from Arthur Avenue. I think I've only been on Arthur Avenue one other time. So I was the odd man out because you and Christine, like old hat there. But mm-hmm. what a little treasure in New York, up in the Bronx, for people that come here. And that's why I ended up writing about it for the newsletter, because if you want to feel like what a little neighborhood shop or strip would be like in Rome or in Naples, this Arthur Avenue is exactly what it would be like. You've got, you know, Italian purveyors out on the sidewalk, you know, come in, have my pizza, you know, like they're all around. But the places that are there, for me to find out that there are 8 locations on Arthur Avenue that have been there for more than 100 years, Linda, that is legacy.
1: Yes, I know it is. And you know, when, like, especially, by the way, I just texted you, but I thought I was texting my daughter. So please ignore that, Kevin.
20: Okay.
1: Because I get all the texts come in when I'm on the air. It's crazy. So, yeah, I mean, like, listen, like talking to Peter Madonna, whose bakery has been there for, you know, over 100
20: years. What'd he say, 120?
1: Something like that. Talking to Regina.
20: Mario's has been there for 120. Yeah.
1: Been there, you know, she's fifth generation, I think. Perillo, I mean, we're not there anymore, but we started there. We're on generation number 4. And, you know, it's very interesting for me to go back because my grandmother lived in the Bronx, and because my parents met there. My mother's from there. My father's from there. So we would go back and visit my grandmother, visit Nonna. You know, a lot of these things have not changed. Like a lot of these storefronts, the way she shopped, the market, the butchers, Randazzo's fish market across the street. Would love to talk to them. They've been there forever. Cosenza's, another fish place. Like we would go on Christmas Eve to get our Christmas Eve fish. Like these places haven't changed. And to me, that is, I love that it brings you back to like your childhood, right?
20: Well, you're sitting there having some amazing food at Mario's, and it's just so delicious. And then you realize, oh, the fishmonger is just across the street. Oh, the butcher is next door. Like they don't have to go far to get the authentic stuff and have the really good stuff.
1: No, and Peter Madonna graced us with some fresh. I mean, you can't get any better.
20: Madonna Bakery bread is legendary. Did you have you eaten all of yours? Because
1: it's gone.
20: My it's bride, gone. He knew that my bride loves the olive bread.
1: Yeah,
20: and
1: I do
20: that
1: too.
20: Stuff was gone as fast as it could be inhaled, basically, when it got to the house.
1: Mm-hmm, mm-hmm.
20: It was done. We were done
1: no
20: for.
1: No
20: kidding. But anyway. Yeah, we're gonna have to go back to Arthur Avenue. And for those of you that missed it, you missed out on a great night. And we should do that, you know, every so often, just to have some fun in the old town. And when I say old town, it's old. Like it's
1: old.
20: 100 plus.
1: It's old. Yep. I love it.
20: Which is really young. If you do think about Rome, it is really young compared to Rome. But for American Italian neighborhoods, it is old. No, like how old is Rome? Rome's got to be what? 4,000 years old?
1: At least 4,000. Yeah. And it still looks like it's 4,000.
20: Because it predates. We have all the biblical history that Rome played, but it predated the Bible and Christianity significantly, because what it was before Christianity was not very, like, it was not nice. It was not good people.
1: No, it wasn't.
20: And that's why they took over the world and wanted to dominate and, you know, all the stuff. And the weird religions that they practiced before Jesus lived was like, Eesh. Did you watch the series Rome on HBO when it was out?
1: No, I didn't. I'm so bad about TV. I really am. I used to watch a lot more.
20: I don't know that it makes you bad that you didn't see that, but that's your
1: because
20: own.
1: Because I should be more up on it. I should be more woke when it comes to, you know, stuff that's on
20: well,
1: TV.
20: Well, if it was one tenth as bad as that show made it be before, because that's kind of set in the pre-biblical setting. It was a hot mess. But it's still around, and that's the thing. Like, how many cities on planet Earth are here as long as Rome has been around? And that's why if you go to Italy, Linda and I are both of the opinion that you have to start with Rome. You have to, like, have the culture and the understanding to then appreciate everywhere else you go.
1: That's right, for sure. Rome is the cradle of civilization. It is certainly.
20: Yeah.
1: Josh Gates, because I love Josh Gates. Josh Gates had done a special on some of the emperors. Like, I mean, he really brought Caligula out front, and I went, oh my God, this guy was worse than I ever thought he was. We had a book when I was growing up in my father's library, just said Caligula, and I had heard about Caligula, but oh my God, nothing. Like I ever imagined this, I don't even know what to call him, would be just beyond your wildest expectations, really. But the Roman emperors were like that. I mean, they were all nasty.
20: Power corrupts, and absolute power corrupts absolutely. And you didn't really have more power than if you were a Roman emperor at the peak of the empire, especially because, you know, you had about 3/4 of the known world bowing the knee to you, so it was.
1: That's it.
20: It's pretty big. They didn't make as much headway into Africa as I think they thought they were going to be able to. But the fact that they did take Egypt and have, you know, at least part of the upper northern part of that continent, and then they pushed so far in the Middle East, you know, towards kind of the central part of there, and then all the way up through Europe. I mean, you've got, you know, Rome taking over every country, the Scandinavian ones, everybody. Yeah, it was crazy.
1: So, but you go back, you know, listen, you've been to Rome, Kevin. So don't diss Rome. Tell you that.
20: And don't miss it. Don't skip over it. If you're going to Italy, go. You got to see that. Because I think that puts, well, and you helped us more than a year ago when we took the family. But, like, we did the first four and a half days in Rome. And that was a little too short. But we only had so many days. Well, I guess we spent more time. That was about 6 days. But because the trip was about 14, but we did take the time with the kids to do the Colosseum, to do the Vatican, to do all the stuff, to see as many of those places. And what's amazing is like, you know, some of these roads that you're on in Rome, they've got to be, you know, hundreds and hundreds of years old. And yet they're polished up so nice. All the stones that you walk on, and like, it looks like a shiny brand. It looks like a place at Disney. Like, it's so well taken care of.
1: I think that's the oil from all the cars.
20: I'm sure it is. I'm actually positive that that's exactly what it is. All right, let's take a quick break. Come back. Have you ever had really bad experience on an airplane because a passenger was misbehaving? We have to talk about this next. Stay here.
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2: Did you know there's an investment account that's been around since 1888 and most people have never heard about it until recently? It's not stocks, it's not crypto, it's a trust that was created over a century ago and it's been averaging 29% returns for the past 25 years. To put that into perspective, it beat Apple, it beat Amazon, it beat Microsoft over that same period. BlackRock has over $2 billion parked here. JP Morgan, Bank of America, some of the biggest banks in the world have been quietly using this for decades, and they've never mentioned it to regular people. There are no commercials, no billboards.

0: of the occasional, you know, somebody's disgruntled, the plane has to return to the gate, the person's removed from the flight. But these were all people that got into the air with the actual airplane and then started doing their stuff. And the range of options on how the in-flight crew responded to them. I mean, one guy was so out of control. He got duct taped to his seat, literally duct taped. And I don't know. I don't know what he was doing to earn that, but they must have perceived him to be very violent, because to physically restrain somebody under those circumstances, because you know there's going to be a lawsuit, you know, he was wrongfully restrained or whatever. That people forget, I think it's important to say this, people forget that that flight crew and the captain are all lawful law enforcement officers.
1: Yes, they are.
0: When that flight is in the air, and you have to obey what they say. It is not a democracy of the who can win the vote in the sky. You sit down. If they tell you to be quiet, you be quiet. If they say stop bothering people, stop bothering people. So if they had to go all the way to the degree of literally duct tape, and I wish this was TV and we could show the picture, because the guy's literally shoulders, arms, the hands, everything is like taped down.
1: You know, it's very, listen, Kevin, I guess when you're on board, it's not funny, but when we're looking at it, it's really funny. I mean,
0: it's funny that I didn't have to be on it. I'm thankful for that part.
1: Is wearing duct tape. But, you know, here's the thing. He got, he messed with the wrong guys, because these two guys that were sitting behind him, I think this guy was behind him. They were in first class. This guy was sitting behind him. I think they both were part or owned a gun range. So, you know, they hit the wrong, he met the wrong people. So the flight attendant was unable to restrain them. And you know, Kevin, we see this a lot, right? The flight attendants can't get these people to come down, so the passengers take it into their own hands and go, yeah, no, we're not putting up with this dude. Like, we don't care who's on the other side to take us away. You're not disrupting this flight or hurting anybody. But this guy got so, I was laughing just the way, I mean, he got so agitated, he started hitting the passenger next to him. Like, this poor passenger next to him was probably oblivious to anything that, I mean, these people are insane, but why are they insane, right? Yeah. I mean, this is insanity. So don't question. I always say, well, was he crazy? Well, what do you think? You think a sane person does stuff like that?
0: You know
1: that?
0: What, though? I mean, and here's the thing. And this goes back to the Lindsey Clancy case.
1: Oh, don't get me started.
0: I don't even care. I don't even care if you're crazy. It's not an excuse for you to be in public and to behave in this way and to do, especially if you're being violent, if you are doing stuff that hurts other people, maybe you should not be allowed to travel by yourself. Maybe you need to have a handler that goes with you. We are a generous culture. People that have disabilities, that have issues with, you know, temper control and stuff like that, we help pay for them to have 24-hour care in homes across the country and to not hurt people. It just doesn't matter to me. I don't care if they're crazy. If they're a danger to society, they don't. That's not a reason to just get to act out and do whatever. And
1: Exactly. You know, and unfortunately, you know, we have all these other stories about this woman who disrobed.
0: Well, so that's a completely different one, because she didn't exactly get violent with people. She literally, for those of you listening, they get up in the air, they're mid-flight, she undresses to the point of being mostly nude, and then begins to do what the news stories refer to as indecent acts from her seat as the plane is flying. And evidently, the flight crew couldn't do much about it. So
1: she had her own Mile High Club going.
0: I guess, but you know, everybody in the cabin was part of it. Like, it's, I don't know. So it struck me when I saw these stories, I was like, Linda's got to have some stories of the weirdest things she's ever seen on a flight. Well, so can you think
1: one,
0: of
1: the one? The one over the summer, the woman vomiting, and we had to go back and forth to the gate.

0: twice. I mean, that probably stands out to me as the most because I was witnessing this whole thing. And I think you start saying to yourself, Kevin, why are you doing this, right? Like, why are you pre-gaming before flight? Why are you getting on this flight completely annihilated? Like, I would never do that. You know, you're not respectful of the other passengers. Now, these crazy people don't realize that they're crazy. I don't know what provokes them. But, you know, there is no screening. You know, we screen for guns. We screen for knives. We screen for box cutter. We screen for shampoo, all right? But we do not screen for mental illness.
1: We screen for shampoo, but not cuckoo.
0: But we don't know, like the person getting on the plane, we don't know.
1: Yeah.
0: We don't know what their problem is. Did they miss their medication? Did they, like, who the heck? It's insane, but the problem is.
1: So forget the vomit story, because the being sick on plane stories. Everybody's got one of those. They've seen somebody.
0: Yeah, she was drunk.
1: We've covered those before in the past. Have you been on flights where someone has been disruptive, from a mild to a serious degree? Wow.
0: No, and
1: never.
0: And I think.
1: And you've flown 2,000 flights in your lifetime.
0: But I'm going to say this to you, Kevin. I think from what I'm seeing, right, that this is fairly, what I mean fairly new behavior, I'm going to say within the last 5 years.
1: Okay.
0: I've seen more of an accumulation of this kind of stuff. I think people had more respect for flying, right?
1: But is it new? Is it more, or is it just because everybody has a phone that it gets reported faster?
0: Right, we've been saying that too. Everybody's a photojournalist. You have a phone, you're a photojournalist.
1: Forget privacy in this day and age. As long as the iPhone exists, there's no more privacy anymore.
0: But I think so. Go ahead, we're gonna talk
1: about it. Well, you were gonna take a break at about a minute and a half, but I was just, so the interesting thing about this is, I didn't think I had either. And then I started thinking back to some of the flights that I have taken, and I remember a couple of them pretty distinctly. I don't know that the flight crew had to take action. I think I may have been on one flight where an unruly passenger was really out of control before we took off, and they had the person removed prior to takeoff, so that kind of qualifies. But mm-hmm. I do have a story about a Hollywood star who...
0: Oh, go ahead.
1: Well, we'll take a break and come back, and I'll tell you the thing in detail. But it made me go, Lord, please don't ever let me get... to a place of being a celebrity, if this is the impression I leave on people once I have it, because it was so disappointing, and it was disruptive almost to the degree that we did have to do something about it, you know, from the plane's perspective. But I've had a couple of others too. You have things like, you know, a child that refuses to cooperate in any way, fashion or form,
0: right?
1: And the parent, I don't know if they just can't do something about it, or they choose not to. Maybe a combination of both. Maybe you feel overwhelmed. Maybe you're not used to flying with your kids. That's more controllable, but sometimes to the degree where I think it's almost as uncomfortable as what that woman did. There was a kid once. Well, I'll tell you about it. Dropped their drawers right in front of everybody, standing up in the chair. We'll come right back. Stay here.
2: This is Hugh Hewitt for townhall.com. Social media influencer Hassan Piker is now the face of the Democratic Party. Piker wears his Mao jacket, hoses his Twitch audience down with absurd political takes. Piker uses social media to monetize the worst impulses of the extremes in American politics. In the course of doing so, he personally carried the most radical major party candidate in memory, Michigan Democrat Abdul El-Sayed, to that party's nomination for the United States Senate. Piker has now gone so supernova radical that some Democratic leaders have tried to rebuke him without even naming him, including House Minority Leader Hakeem Jeffries. It's not going to work. Piker and the socialist fever he represents is repelling the moderate Americans who love the country, especially in the Democratic Party. It should not be difficult to say. Voters ought to reject Hassan Piker, Abdul El-Sayed, Alexandria Ocasio-Cortez, Rashida Tlaib, and I could go on by name. They also ought to be rejected at the ballot box.
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1: All right, Radio Night Live. For some reason, there were about six stories in this week's travel news of various passengers on planes getting so out of control. One had to be duct taped to his seat. The other was a woman who undressed herself and then did indecent things in her seat that evidently the crew was not really able to address, whatever that means. But I asked Linda before we went to the break, Linda Perillo, if you remember anything on flights. There was one that stood out to me. So when I was dating the lovely bride, she was living in California. I was living in Chicago. And we would have to get on a flight every couple of weeks to go see each other during our courtship. If we wanted to spend time together, that's what we had to do. We would talk all day on the phone and night, free cell phone minutes. Remember the era of free cell phone minutes after 9 p.m.? Because I lived in the central time zone, mine kicked in early, so we would start on my free minutes, and then we would finish up on hers after my battery had run out. But we were literally on flights like every couple of weeks at one point for a number of months, going back and forth. And on a flight leaving L.A., going back to Chicago, everybody got boarded. We got up in the air. I'm thinking, cool, settling in, putting my music on, you know, getting ready. And I was probably in row 7 or 8, like whatever that first couple of rows is right behind first class. That's where I was. Uh-huh. And I could tell that there was something going on in like row 15 or 20 or something, like, but way back there in the back of the plane. So we get up, we're in the air, everybody sits down for takeoff, everybody's good, you know, during the time that you're supposed to be good. And then this ruckus really got underway. And this person, who was a well-known actor on a very well-known show, and had been in a couple of big kind of popular movies, they weren't necessarily high art or anything, but they had a lot of people had seen him, was now making his feelings known about where he had been seated. Now, I guess he had decided to fly late. This was the flight he needed to be on to be back in the Midwest for whatever shoot he had to be at by a certain time. Like, I've been around a lot of celebrities and a lot of actors, and they tend to not be very, I don't know, smart sometimes with their planning. And so I worked with an actor for about 10 years. We had a small business together, and I don't think we ever made one flight on time because the guy was late every time we went anywhere.
0: Oh, wow.
1: But this one, I think, had kind of made like a last minute, got to get on this flight because I got to get there, and this is the only one that'll do it. And there were a couple of empty seats, or they looked to be empty, in first class. And when we were boarding, this person tried to demand his way into the first class seat, even though he had only bought a fare for row 20 or whatever. And it turned out only one of the seats ended up being empty, but he made such an ass of himself getting on the plane to begin with. And by that word, I mean a donkey. He was being stubborn and mulish. He had made such a spectacle of himself that he had to kind of be told, go sit down. We're not going to work with you. And then the flight took off, and he saw that there was still one seat available in first class. And so he starts having this fit.
0: Oh, for shame.
1: And you're like, you know that this whole tube of 250 passengers sees you acting this way, right? Like, you're a public figure. You're easily recognizable. Don't you think that? And he was fit to be tied, and he wouldn't stop. And they finally said, sir, if you don't, we will have you arrested when we land. So
0: Kevin?
1: It was Jeremy Piven, formerly of Entourage. He was also in the John Cusack movie Serendipity and some others. But very well known and very hot at the time. Big stuff that he was working on was very well known. So it was very disconcerting to see that all go down, because it was like a crisis of his own making, just because he didn't want to be in row 20. Look, I'm a big guy. I'm 6'2". I'm over 200 pounds. I would love to have nice, big, comfortable seats everywhere I go. A lot of times I fly. I just went to Nashville and back last week in little tiny coach seats, and I made it. And if I can make it, you know, a 5'9", you know, 140 pounds soaking wet guy, he can make it too. you know, and you're, it's not even, it wasn't, I just think there was such a, I don't know, a spirit of like, I'm just better than this and I deserve more. Oh, it's just, it just drove me nuts. But that's probably the worst that I've seen.
0: It's the celebrity thing too, Kev. You know, they have, I mean, we've all seen it.
1: But why couldn't,
0: come back with good,
1: but why couldn't the authorities get that woman to stop taking her clothes off? And what, like when you're,
0: well,
1: like what is their power to do something? You obviously can duct tape a man to a chair.
0: Probably, but wait, Kevin, here's the thing. I'm sorry to interrupt you. I think there's two things going on here. First of all, the world has gone limp. Right? We got a lot of libs out there that feel like even when you're crazy, you have rights.
1: Yeah.
0: Okay? I'm going to point out.
1: Hold this thought. Take a break. Okay. Come right back. Yeah. She's Linda. I'm Kevin. Don't go away.
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10: 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Here's Kevin McCullough.
1: All right, we're back. We're talking unruly passengers on airplanes. And Linda, you were about to explain a couple of things.
0: I think, take for example, the woman in Times Square, right? She just, unfortunately, she stabbed that woman to death, the Bank of America vice president, right? And then she stabbed that other woman, the other man who survived. The premise there, Kevin, and we heard so many people say this, because as she took her two knives and started getting closer and closer and closer to the policeman, right? And did not stop. They shot her. They had to defend themselves, and they're defending the rest of the public. However, the libs came out and said, why couldn't you taser her more? Why couldn't you shoot her in the leg? Because this person, believe it or not, Kevin, has rights, okay? This person has rights. So going back to the naked woman, could you imagine if someone touched her in the wrong area or sat her down and touched her whatevers?
1: Yeah.
0: Okay.
1: Well, why don't you throw a blanket over her and then duct tape the blanket around her?
0: The guy with the duct tape, he's going to find an attorney.
1: Yeah.
0: That's going to say, they restrained me. They shouldn't have restrained. There's a legal restraint. But in the end, he'll probably lose, is what I'm saying. However, this liberal society feels that everyone has rights to whatever they feel like doing, and that is the problem. Now, it's very possible that the guy with the duct tape was going to really cause a problem, and they did the right thing, and at that point you go, who cares? We'll deal with the authorities when, you know, when we land. We had to save the rest of the plane. But the point I'm making is that's why they have to be so careful. These flight attendants have to go by protocol, and that's why they're not forceful. So I think the passengers have to actually be more forceful than these flight attendants. I think if the pilot came out, I think he would have been probably more forceful. But these women flight attendants especially, I think they have to be very careful. And that's what you're going to run into. Nobody wants a lawsuit. United Airlines doesn't want a lawsuit. Frontier Airlines doesn't want a lawsuit. But where do you draw the line?
1: But see, here's what I would say to that. If I'm a parent and I'm within eyesight of a woman who is satisfying herself, because I think the way the wording was and all of this stuff, she was probably doing something along those lines. I'm going to sue them for allowing that to take place in front of my children.
0: Right.
1: Because you have a public responsibility to maintain decency and order in that little tiny tube that's flying through the air. I mean, there's not a lot of space up there. And the only way that it works is for everybody to be cooperatively agreeing to, you know, community standards that, you know, everybody's okay with, which is we obey what the flight crew says. That's basically the rules. I'm pretty sure she knows that you're not supposed to undress and do that kind of stuff.
0: But at that moment, she, even if it was temporary insanity, she's crazy. Anybody that does something like that, Kevin, cannot be in their right mind. So the insanity BS doesn't fly with me.
1: No pun intended.
0: No pun intended.
1: Well, it's funny you should say that, because I talked with Dr. Ted Mitchell yesterday, who sometimes contributes on our medical night, and he's the former head of the Texas Tech University Health Systems, which house the Laura Bush Women's Center for Health, the John Wayne Cancer Research Institute, and there's one other one that I'm forgetting the name of, but he oversaw all three institutions. Very, very credible. I said, Ted, talk to me about, because I hadn't had a chance to talk to him. I said, talk to me about Lindsey Clancy. And he's a really reserved guy. I don't know where he is politically. He seems full of common sense. So I kind of say, well, you've got to be like somewhat conservative because you don't sound nuts. But he was like, Kev, it's a stretch. He goes, genuinely psychotic people cannot make deliberate decisions about things. When they are in the midst of psychosis, there is no premeditation that's even possible. Right. And that's why even other mental conditions undermine the diagnosis. Even if she had 10 other mental health struggles, they would mostly undermine the idea that she had psychosis, because psychosis is out of control. You don't know, you really honestly don't know what you're doing. And she had such meticulous behavior, taking one kid down at a time and doing one thing at a time and then taking a phone call in the middle and then calmly finishing that phone call and going back. Like, all of that deliberation kind of indicates that the whole idea that she was psychotic was just false. And every medical professional in the country knows that.
0: And I you know how I feel about Lindsey Clancy. I mean, I cannot even. I go back to this one lone juror who we found out from another juror who's now speaking was a single black male.
1: Right. Only African-American on the jury, by the way.
0: That is correct. And he could not wrap his head around letting her go.
1: Yeah.
0: Really. And she said in the beginning, which I thought was interesting, they really were all predetermined to charge her with murder and get out of there. And then they started feeling the pressure from the outside. She admitted this, to look at her more closely, look at the psychosis, look at the postpartum psychosis, and, you know, to feel for her that she wasn't doing this in her right mind. But I think in the end, Kevin, it doesn't matter whether you're in your right mind or not.
1: Yeah.
0: Who is parading outside on the lawn for those children?
1: Nobody.
0: They were killed by their mother.
1: Yeah.
0: Who was doing that?
1: Their greatest betrayal. Mother. Greatest betrayal a human being can experience.
0: Oh, my God. Oh, my God.
1: You think about the trust that a mother has, that her children have for her. I mean, we just got new kittens, so they're running around, and every morning they come out and they're ready to eat, and they love and purr and walk between your feet, and they rub up against you, and they're like, you're gonna feed me, aren't you? Like, it's such an innocent but like complete trust.

0: that they're going to get what they need. Children are 10 times that with their human moms in the early stages of life, especially. And for little Callan, he was totally dependent upon her. And you find out more stuff, like the husband had hired in-house nannies that one of the parents' sets had moved closer to them so that they could help, that they had other people that were willing to help, that the husband was the one that was making sure that they didn't try to overlap medications that were bad for each other. Like, you look at all of the support that she, it's documented, she ended up having, and you're still saying she was psychotic? Like, if she was truly all alone and the only one doing anything for the kids and he was never there and no help at all, like, you would say, well, okay, maybe there was a really bad situation. But it turned out almost everything that the pink people outside the courthouse were trying to tell everybody, none of it was true.
1: And pink is for breast cancer, by the way.
0: Yeah, thank you. It was also Cora, the daughter's favorite color. And I think it's disgusting that they were protesting in the victim's color. Coming right back. She's Linda. I'm Kevin. Stay here.
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3: 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Once again, from New York, here's Radio Night Live and Kevin McCullough.
0: And we're back. It's been an interesting night. How do you handle flights where bad passengers behaving badly are at? And Linda Perillo and Kevin McCullough, glad to be with you. So, Linda, maybe we are not all going to take a flight where someone's going to get undressed and be indecent or disagree with people around them to the degree that they're violent and they have to be strapped in. But let's say I am in a middle seat, worst case scenario, and the kid in front of me is being absolutely a little terror, and the person next to me, may not, we may be all very irritated by all of it. What are my rights? To what degree can I ask a flight attendant to intervene? Like, what's the rule of thumb about when something is too much and when I should just, like, be tough and deal with it?
1: Well, I don't know. You know, we should have somebody on here, Kevin, that can be very specific about this. I think that would be a good idea. But I think one of the things is try not to take matters into your own hands, right? I think you need to go and tell a flight attendant. And then they really are the ones that are going to guide the protocol on what to do. Now, part two is like these other guys, like from the duct tape, like I think these passengers that are taking matters into their own hands, I think there's a little bit, like I said, there's a little bit of a danger there. But it comes down to what is the situation? Do you turn around and tell the guy,

0: I behind you? Yes. Stop kicking my seat. Please stop moving. I think I would actually be afraid to
1: ask somebody.
0: Would you?
1: That's a great question. So on the flight back from Nashville just last week, the person that was sitting in front of me was not that big of a person. I'm a much bigger person than that person was. It's a dude. But even before we take off, he sits down, puts his seatbelt on, puts his chair all the way back. Now, yeah. He has to argue with the flight attendant when it comes to time for takeoff, because he was like, no, we only have to raise it when we land. She's like, no, you have to have it upright when you take off. But yeah. My legs are so physically big that, like, for me to just sit in a normal posture, feet on the floor, knees bent, hands on the armrest, that my knees push into the back of his chair if he puts it all the way back. What do? I can barely move. I can barely fit into the seat that I'm in. But I'm willing to be a good community neighbor and to make it work. He pushes as soon as he's able to, he pushes it all the way back again.
0: Of course.
1: And then he's looking at me like, what are you doing? Like, how come I'm feeling knees in the back of my chair? And I'm like, I'm sorry, I'm just a big guy and these are my legs. I can't do anything about it really. But you could tell, like, he would like adjust and like kind of purposefully hit back on it and stuff. And I was like, you're being a little aggressive. Like, this is not, like, I was uncomfortable at how kind of
0: some people
1: nasty he was being.
0: Yeah. I think some people that you know, to that point, I think some people do it on purpose. They're not in a mood. They don't like people. So they're going to mess with you. And I think that's it. Those economy seats are really small.
1: Linda's approach is don't fly economy.
0: How did you know, Kev? That was the next line.
1: Well, if it had taken, so I did not ask for any intervention. But had it gotten one level more hostile, I was going to.
0: Ring that bell. Ring the bell. Yeah. Ring the bell. Ring the bell. You have to. Yeah. And then from there, it's in the Lord's hands, Kevin, like everything else.
1: Yeah. Good note to end on. Linda Perillo, thank you for a great show.
0: Peace out.
1: Kevin McCullough, we'll see you tomorrow night.
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4: News this hour from Town Hall. I'm Keith Peters in Washington. A Houthi official says Saudi airstrikes have left three people dead.
5: Houthi official Anis al-Asbahi posted on X that two of the three killed were children and that another two people were wounded as a result of Monday's strikes. The escalation comes after the Iran-backed Houthi rebels seized another two strategic islands in the southern Red Sea, bolstering their ability to control a key maritime route. Human Rights Watch says that at least three recent Houthi attacks against commercial ships in the Red Sea and at the Gulf of Aden in July and August most likely amount to war crimes. I'm Charles DeLefebvre.
4: A decision has been made in prosecuting the son of the late actor and director Rob Reiner.
6: Prosecutors in California say they won't pursue the death penalty for Rob Reiner's son Nick in the killing of his parents.
7: That means that the maximum sentence that Mr. Reiner will be looking at is life without the possibility of parole.
6: Los Angeles District Attorney Nathan Hochman says it was a careful and thorough review.
7: Where we look at the aggravating factors as well as the mitigating factors, where we have spoken to the victim's family, we have spoken to prosecutors, law enforcement.
6: Rob and Michelle Reiner were stabbed to death in their Los Angeles home late last year. A grand jury said Nick Reiner was lying in wait before killing them. He has not entered a plea. I'm Ed Donahue.
4: The House has blocked Congressman Al Green's effort to impeach President Trump for the actions of federal immigration officers in the death of Renee Good, Alex Pretty, and others. Democratic leader Hakeem Jeffries said impeachment requires a comprehensive investigation as well as congressional hearings. Jeffries voted present. On Wall Street, the Dow down by 328 points, the Nasdaq dropped 204, the S&P lower by 34, oil near $106 a barrel. More at townhall.com.
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